0: was a four-pitch free pass for Walk, who scored on the home run that followed as Camden Johnson opened the scoring as he cleared the fence in center. Branch, 3-for-5 stealing bases, gets a sizable lead at first, and the first pitch is grounded towards short. There's the toss by Marin to Grimmer, and that's that. So, not 1-2-3, but no runs, no hits, one man left. After two, Oklahoma leads 3-0.
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0: Top of the third. First 6 have been set down in order by Oklahoma freshman Xander Mercurius. He's got a brother, LJ, that was a part of the rotation for the better part of the season. 12 starts for Oklahoma before being moved to the bullpen. And so Xander getting this start in game 2 against Tennessee. Oklahoma trying to even the set at a game apiece. Here is Blaine Brown, who takes a pitch low, ball 1. Blaine was 1-for-2 in last night's game. He was on base 5 times, reached on a fielder's choice, RBI single, 2 walks, and was hit by a pitch. Ground ball right side. It'll be gloved by the first baseman, and the pitcher stopped. First baseman was going to scoop and perhaps toss to the pitcher covering, but when the pitcher got to the cut, he froze, and so Blaine Brown ran past both of them. LaChance at the last second tried to swipe with his left hand, but Tennessee gets an infield hit and the first base runner to start this top of the third. So Blaine Brown has now been on base 6 times against Oklahoma. So he is at first. Third baseman plays in. And here's Manny Marin. Right-handed batter. Takes a breaking ball low. Manny last night, 1-for-3. Couple of runs batted in. Sacrifice fly. Big hit for Tennessee late, as the Volunteers were looking for additional runs to fend off a Sooners rally. Pitch outside and low, 2-0 to the Tennessee sophomore. Walk at a sacrifice fly. Manny hitting .292 for the season. 9 home runs, 40 runs batted in. 8 doubles for the Vols' number 4. 6'1", 181 pounds from Hialeah, Florida. Brown gets the lead from first. Pitch in on the hands is fouled back. And it's strike 1, 2 balls and a strike. Three runs, 3 hits for Oklahoma. Tennessee gets its first hit to start this top of the third. Pitch on its way. Strike at the knees. Count even at 2. It's 400 to straightaway center. But as you work your way towards left center, the fence curves back to the opening of the Oklahoma bullpen, which is elevated above the left field fence. That ball driven in the air towards left center field. No one's going to catch that one. It's going to roll right to that 415 corner. Brown racing around third. He's going to score. Manny Maron takes the turn at second. He'll slide in head first with a triple for Tennessee. Balls are on the board for Maron, his first triple of the year. Run batted in number 41. Back-to-back hits for the Big Orange, and the Vols are on the board. It's Oklahoma 3, Tennessee 1, and a second run for the Vols 90 feet away. Manny Maron went shopping at the gap, and Tennessee gets its first run of the night. For Tennessee, that is triple number 6 on the season. And that's the first three-base hit allowed by the Sooners' right-hander. So Jay Abernathy faces infield in on the corners, swings through the first pitch for strike one, left-handed batter against the right-hander. Blaine Brown scores for the 43rd time this year. Fastball misses high, works away from the left-handed batter. Again, Sooners in on the corners, deep up the middle. Pitch grounded toward short. There'll be one play. It's to first and not in time. At the back edge of the infield, slow roller, fast enough to get past the mound, never made it off the infield grass. As Willits came charging in, just didn't have the time to get the throw to first. It's an RBI infield hit. Tennessee within a run. Nobody out. Third hit for Tennessee. Run batted in number 16 for Jay Abernathy. Maron scores for the 34th time. And here's Garrett Wright. Tying run at first. Double play depth up the middle for Oklahoma. Third baseman Johnson continues to play in. They know that Garrett Wright is really good if he chooses to bunt the ball. Swing and a miss at a breaking ball. It was a strikeout his first time up tonight for Garrett. 8 home runs, 25 runs batted in for the young man from Massillon, Ohio. Former Falcon at Bowling Green. 6 feet tall, 195 pounds. Quick pitch to first. Abernathy back safely. Jay second on the team. 6 stolen bases in 7 tries. For the Vols, they are 34 of 46 trying to steal. Oklahoma does well with opposing base runners. That ball bunted, popped up. That was a heater in. Tough one to handle for Wright. It is strike 2 to the batter, 0-2 the count. The Sooners have thrown out 13 of 46 trying to steal. 2-strike count. 2 runs in for Tennessee. Runner at first. Good eye by Garrett. Lets that one miss outside. 1-ball, 2-strikes. The right-hander will spin and fire to first. Pretty good move for a right-hander. Of course, you see the velocity that he has on the mound, and if he just cuts it loose, it doesn't take long to get from the mound to first. Jay stakes himself to a sizable lead this time. Takes off for second. Pitch high, the throw down. Not in time. Ball 2 to the batter. 2-2 the count. Pitch was high and in. And that is stolen base number 7 for Abernathy. He now shares the team lead with Reese Chapman. Base hit could tie the game. 2-2 on its way. Hit high in the air towards right, racing in. It's the second baseman who's going back. He'll make the over-the-shoulder catch in right field. That was well done by Branch. Not sure Harris was comfortable at all trying to come in and take that particular play over. And so Branch stayed with it. And again, he's running out. That was almost like catching a punt over his shoulder, looking back and up to his right. That is the first out of the inning. And Tennessee has two runs, pulling within one of Oklahoma's three. And here is Blake Grimmer, comebacker to the mound his first time. Left-handed batter against the right-hander for the Sooners. Pitch skips in to the catcher, Brock. Kept it in front of him, and it's ball one. Double, run batted in, two runs scored for Grimmer thus far in the series. Hits are even at three. Oklahoma leads 3-2. Top of the third inning, one out, man at second. Pitch low again. 2-0. Against the left-handed batter, they leave the shortstop on his normal side of second, but he's almost playing straight up the middle. Third baseman with a runner at second hanging out his corner of the infield. Pitch low, three balls, no strikes. Henry Ford moves into the on-deck circle. Abernathy, his walking lead from second. Gets a check, a glance from the pitcher, who delivers. Ball four. A four-pitch free pass. It's two on with one out, and here comes Henry Ford. Good eye by Grimmer. And we will see a trip to the mound by Oklahoma. Second walk of the series drawn by the Vols second baseman. That's really a big part of his ball game where he has made such growth. And of course, he's made improvement across the board. But that is the 27th free pass he has drawn. He is second on the team behind Reese Chapman, who has 31. There's an 11-game difference between Grimmer and Reese, just because Blake was banged up at the start of the season. And also, certainly applaud what Reese Chapman is doing. He had 14 walks all of last year. I'm looking at the wrong page. He had 21 walks all of last year in 64 games. So, tying run at second. Go-ahead run at first. Here's Henry Ford, right-handed batter against the right-hander. Swinging a foul ball as he turns on that one. Rolls it past the Oklahoma dugout on the third base side. It was a strikeout for Ford as the last man up in the first. Henry is 1-for-3. A couple of walks. A home run. Two runs batted in. Two runs scored. Long hold by the right-hander. He delivers. Pitch fouled away, and it's 0-2 to the ball's third baseman. Team high, 52 runs batted in. Tops for the Vols, 17 home runs. Also, a dozen doubles. Vols would love something past the infield to tie this game at three. Two runs in for the Volunteers. Runners first and second. One out. Mercurius nods in agreement. A glance at second, and he'll spin and throw to the second baseman. Hardly a lead to speak of for Abernathy in that instance. And so they just go through the process of disengaging from this at bat. Pitch popped foul out of play. That one, letter high. So Ford protecting the plate. Infield hit for Blaine Brown. Scored on the triple that followed by Manny Marin. Marin came home on the infield hit by Jay Abernathy. Pitch. Got him to chase. Pretty good breaking ball. That is a strikeout. That is the fourth for Mercurius, and that's out number two in the inning. Trent Grenlinger looking for his first hit against the Sooners. Been on base twice. A walk in last night's game in the first inning. Reached on an error in the ninth. And Jay Abernathy pinch ran for him, scored a big run. Good eyes. He lets a breaking ball miss low and outside. 1-0. 8 home runs, 25 runs batted in for the first-year volunteer. 7 doubles and a triple. Blake Grimmer off of first base. Jay Abernathy, the tying run at second. Here's the 1-0. Again, tails low and outside. Grenlinger just lets it go. Sun has moved behind some clouds, so it is really shaded here. They've called for the lights, but it takes a while for them to really take effect on the infield. And there is a balk as it was a tap of the toe as the freshman turned to fire a pick move to second. And so now it's runners second and third. Tying run 90 feet away. Go-ahead run at second. Grenlinger awaits a 2-0 pitch. Struck out as the lead man last inning. He's the seventh ball to the plate in this top of the third. Oklahoma 3, Tennessee 2. Grenlinger digs in from the right side as the right-hander delivers. Swing and a miss. And they work pitch lower part of the zone, outer part of the plate. Two balls and a strike. Check a third, a look at second. Into his motion. Ball grounded foul towards third. Strike two, now 2-2. Two strikeouts in the first, strikeout to start the second. A strikeout for out number two. Runners second and third for Tennessee. Volunteers need a two-out single or better. Here it comes. Ball skips into and kicks off of the chest protector of the catcher for ball three. Fortunate for Oklahoma, if that ball kicks off of Brock, Abernathy scores. But it hit far enough in front of the plate that it just bounced off the right side of his chest protector, kind of right near his right shoulder, and went straight out in front of him. The 3-2 is lined in the air towards right. It's going to get down for a hit. One run is in. Here comes the throw. It's up the line. It's a two-run single for Trent Grenlinger. And just like last night, Tennessee scores four in the top of the third to move in front of Oklahoma. First hit for the first-year volunteer, a doozy. Two-run single to right. Runs batted in 26 and 27. And it's Tennessee 4, Oklahoma 3. Outstanding work with the stick, Trent Grenlinger. It's another turn for Reese Chapman. Takes a pitch down and in, ball one. Reese took Harris to the fence. An impressive leaping grab by the right fielder for out number two last inning. Four runs, four hits for Tennessee. Three runs, three hits for the Sooners. Pitch again low. Trent Grenlinger gets the wheels going. He steals second base. His third try, it was the charm, his first successful steal. His first one was when he tried to draw a throw. Actually, no, that's not true. He's been thrown out twice trying to steal. I think at least once it was a missed hit and run. But Trent gets his first stolen base as a Tennessee Vol. And now there's another man in scoring position. It's 2-0. Left-handed hitting, right fielder Reese Chapman against the right-hander Xander Mercurius. Pitch on its way. Called strike on the inside corner. Working really lower part of the zone. Two balls, one strike. He winds and fires. Ball three, down and in. Levi Clark closing in on another opportunity. Pitch to the plate. Sweeping breaking ball popped up on the infield. It's the third baseman in front of the shortstop who will catch it. That will end the inning. For Tennessee, the Volunteers move in front. Four runs on four hits. One man left. We move to the bottom of the third. It's Tennessee leading by a run. 4-3. This is Tennessee baseball.
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0: we go to the bottom of the third. Evan Blanco takes the mound for the first time with the lead. He'll face hitters 2, 3, and 4. Third baseman Camden Johnson, first baseman Dayton LaChance, and the shortstop Jackson Willits. Oklahoma scored 3 runs in the first. Tennessee just scored 4 runs in the top half of this inning, the third. Johnson, a 2-run shot, first time he faced Blanco. Lefty versus lefty. 4 hits for the Sooners third baseman against Tennessee. 3 runs batted in. So here is the first pitch. Ball grounded foul towards first. Strike 1. So as we look back to that top half of this inning, we'll go ahead and get past this second pitch. Ford plays in on the grass at third for the balls. Ball grounded between third and short into left field. It's a leadoff single. Wide turn at first for Johnson. Stole his 25th base in last night's game. But with his 2-out single, Trent Grindlinger drives in the go-ahead run. And that run is brought to you by New Sonic Refreshers. Live free, eat Sonic. So Camden Johnson, now 5-for-7 against the balls. And here comes Dayton LaChance. Right-handed batter, single to left his first time. Fourth hit for Oklahoma. And Blanco, without a step towards first, just tosses, fires from the hip to chase the runner back to the bag. LaChance is 3-for-5 against Tennessee. Single and a run scored. Swing and a foul tip off the very end of the bat. Four runs, four hits for Tennessee. 3 runs, 4 hits for Oklahoma. LaChance with 9 home runs, 48 runs batted in. Second on the team when it comes to home runs. Leads the team in RBI. Curveball hit high in the air towards right field. Going back at the wall. It will be caught by Abernathy. Runner had to touch second, and now he's trying to get back to first, and he will. I don't think the outfielders saw that Johnson didn't think the ball was going to be caught. He went tearing around second. And so when Abernathy makes the catch, he actually bounces off the wall and then fires the ball back to the infield. If he had fired to first, there's a good chance that's a double play. Because again, Johnson went tearing around second. And when the ball is caught, you have to touch second on your way back to first base. But he was able to get there. That's a long, loud out number one as it took Abernathy to the fence. Fastball called strike on the inside corner. 0-1 to Willits. But an outstanding running catch by Abernathy. Don't think otherwise. Another snap throw. Head first slide back to the bag. Ford plays even with the bag against the Oklahoma shortstop. Pitch golfed in the air. Beyond the infield, ranging back is Blake Grimmer. An unbelievable sliding grab in front of Reese Chapman. Grimmer wasn't about to quit on that ball. Sliding catch. And that's a huge out number two. The real estate cover, just to be in position to get a glove on it, is impressive. Runner at first, now 2 down, and here's Gamble. Hit into a 4-6-3 double play after his team had scored 3 runs in the first inning. Actually, it was on the double play ball that the third run came home. No run batted in since 2 outs were recorded. But there were no outs, runner at third, and that made it 3-0 Oklahoma. Tennessee leads 4-3. Letter high strike, and it's 0-1. Lefty versus lefty. Johnson led off the inning with a single to left. He's still at first. Strike on the inside corner. This one right at the knee level. 0-2. Couple of fastballs by Blanco to the Sooners left fielder. Looking for out number three. Step and a fire to first. Not the largest of leads at that point in time for the base runner. Blanco toes the rubber. Eyes the target set by Garrett Wright. Pitch. Grounded to second. Bobbled momentarily, but Grimmer will fire to first. And that ends the inning. Leadoff single of no consequence. Glove work outstanding for Abernathy in center, as well as Grimmer at second. And what about Evan Blanco? Leadoff single and then gets the next three outs. After the third, Tennessee leads 4-3. This is Tennessee baseball.
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0: Levi Clark was the only Tennessee ball that didn't get a turn last inning. It was 3-0 Sooners going to the top of the third, just as it was last night. Last night, Tennessee scored 4 runs. Tonight, Volunteers played at 4. Difference this time, going to the bottom of the third, there was no solo home run to tie the game right out of the chute. So Levi Clark hopes to start a rally that allows Tennessee to build on its one-run lead. 4 runs, 4 hits for the Vols. 3 runs, 4 hits for the Sooners. And a pitch high and tight hits Clark. And that is the 7th hit batter for the Sooners freshman this season. And the Volunteers open with a man on. So Clark takes his base, and here's Blaine Brown, who literally got the ball rolling as he ran past the pitcher who didn't make it to first to cover on a ground ball fielded by the first baseman. Left-handed batter against the right-hander. First pitch is a strike at the knees. It's the 6th batter he's hit. I was looking at the wrong line. Catcher sets up outside part of the plate. Ground ball right back to the mound. They'll go to second for one, on to first, and that's a double play. It will go 1-6-3, well turned by the pitcher, shortstop, and first baseman. The first time Blaine Brown did not reach to start this series. It was the 7th try. So here's Manny Marin, takes a fastball high, ball 1. Vols 4, Oklahoma 3. Pitch driven in the air towards center. Ranging over. And that ball will get down for a hit. And Marin, thinking 2 bags out of the box, will slide in safely. Looked like there might have been a little confusion between Gamble and left and Walk in center as to who was actually going to play or make a play on that ball. But it winds up between the 2 outfielders. Tennessee gets another hit, and for the Vols, that's number 5. A triple for Marin last inning, a double this inning. And Jay Abernathy with a base hit could give Tennessee a 2-run lead. Pitch is slapped foul for strike 1. Double to left center for Marin, his 9th on the year. 4 runs, 5 hits for the Vols. 3 runs, 4 hits for Oklahoma. Strike at the knees. 1-2 to the Tennessee center fielder. A look at second. Pitch on its way. Fastball. Eye high. 2-2 to the Vols' 9 hitter. Middle infielders play back. Third baseman playing just a couple of steps closer. Swing and a miss. Breaking ball down and in. The strikeout is the 5th for Mercurius. Volunteers threaten. No runs a hit, a man left in scoring position. We move to the bottom of the 4th. Tennessee leads 4-3. This is Tennessee baseball.
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0: Cubs protecting a one-run lead as we move to the bottom of the fourth. John Wilkerson, pleased to have you listening along. This is game 55 on the schedule for the Vols. It was a 7:30 Eastern time start last night. Same first pitch time tonight. And then tomorrow, 3 o'clock Eastern, the regular season finale. If the SEC tournament were starting today, Tennessee would be the 10 seed and would be taking on South Carolina, the 15 seed, in game 3 of the 4 games slated for Tuesday. Here is the catcher, Brendan Brock. He'll be followed by right fielder Desaun Harris and the DH, Drew Dickerson. First pitch is swung on and fouled away for strike one. Flied out to center to end the 3-run first inning for Oklahoma. Tennessee 4, the Sooners 3. 5 hits for the Volunteers, 4 hits for OU. Pitch misses in. Good action as they work from the outside in on the hands of the right-handed batter, but it is ball one. Team-high 10 home runs for Brock. Blanco kicks and delivers. Check swing. Pitch dips below the zone, and it's now 2-1. Right-handed batter, Levi Clark, the first baseman for the Vols, playing about a third of the way towards second. Fastball misses low, and it's now 3-1. Foul ball to start the at-bat. 3 pitches have missed the zone since then. He is also a threat to steal. As Blanco delivers, ball 4 low. Lead man has been on 3 times in 4 innings. That is the second, make it the third walk allowed by the Tennessee starter. And here comes Desaun Harris, who struck out his first time. He was the lead hitter in the second inning. Lefty versus lefty. Ford will play in on the grass at third. Marin and Grimmer will play deep up the middle. Sweeping curveball misses high and tight. 1-0 to Harris. Couple of doubles last night. Walk drawn, stolen base. 2 for 5 against Tennessee pitching. The shortstop, Marin, quick trip to the mound as he communicates with Evan Blanco. Strike. Ooh. That pitch has been a strike most of the night, but ruled ball 2. 2-0. That's the last 6 pitches that have missed the zone. Vols lead by a run. Tying run at first for Oklahoma to start the bottom of the fourth. There's that snap throw with no step towards first by the Vols lefty. Pitch cut on and missed. That was a letter high fastball. Strike 1 to the batter. 2-1 the count. Evan eyes the runner at first. Delivers a pitch. Strike at the knees. It's now 2-2. Two strikes on the hitter allows Ford to play deeper at third and farther away from the line. Very deliberate step and a toss to Levi Clark. Runner at first. Tennessee looks for the first out here in the bottom of the fourth. Pitch, hit in the air towards left. Brown, ranging to his left, catches the pop-up. And that'll be out number 1. One down for Drew Dickerson. He struck out his first time. Right-handed batter for the Sooners. Scored a pair of runs last night. Eight-hitter for head coach Skip Johnson. Takes a pitch down and in. 1-0. Oklahoma struck for three in the first. Tennessee plated four in the third. Brock gets his advantage away from the bag, which draws a throw over. As they chase him back. Another step. A little more deliberate, a little more pepper on that one, but still. Very obvious. Dickerson awaits the 1-0. Pitch driven in the air towards center field. Going back is Abernathy, but right at the edge of the track, the front edge of the track. He'll make the catch. And that's out number two. Two down, man at first. And here is second baseman Kyle Branch. Walked with two out in the second. Tennessee looking for the last out in this fourth inning. Another right-handed batter. Lead at first for Brock. Snap throw over. He hustles back safely with a head-first slide. Pitch on its way. This is just outside. 2-0. Excuse me, that's ball one. Here's the kick and the deal. Pitch down and in, actually skips into the catcher. Two balls, no strikes. For Tennessee defensively, Blaine Brown in left. Jay Abernathy in center. Reese Chapman in right. Evan Blanco wants a new baseball, so he gets the home plate umpire's attention and sends the one he had rolling over by the Oklahoma dugout. Infield third to first is Henry Ford, Manny Maron, Blake Grimmer, Levi Clark. Two out, runner at first. Count 2-0 to the nine hitter, Kyle Branch. Pitch grounded right on one hop to the shortstop. To second he goes, and that ends the inning. 6-4 is how you score the last out. And the battery for the Big Orange, Garrett Wright behind the plate, Evan Blanco on the hill for the University of Tennessee. After four, it's the balls on top, 4-3.
1: In this town, we don't just root for the team. We are the team. We rise before the sun, stay long after the lights go out. We are Big Orange Country. And with this team stands another, UT Medical. 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
4: We go to the top of the fifth. Tennessee 4, Oklahoma 3. 4 runs, 5 hits for the Vols. 3 runs, 4 hits for Oklahoma. We have seen a second catcher deployed to the Oklahoma bullpen. It's elevated above the playing field in left center. Tennessee's is right behind the fence in straightaway right. Xander Mercurius, making his first start of the year, is already into his third longest outing, both by innings pitched and pitches thrown. He's worked 5 1/3 and 6 in 2 relief appearances earlier this year. Garrett Wright stands his ground as that one came right towards the bill of his helmet. Pitch working up and in. Ball one to the nerves of steel. As that one, low and outside, skips past the catcher as it bounces off the dirt, and it's 2-0. Garrett struck out in the first, popped out to second in the third, looking for his second hit against Oklahoma. Started Tennessee's 4-run rally in the third inning last night. Hopes to start a rally here in the fifth in this ball game. Foul ball hits that one out of play. 2 balls and a strike to the first-year volunteer in his third year of college ball. Blake Grimmer and Henry Ford to follow. Sooners play in on the corners, deep up the middle. Ball grounded. Was it caught? Either way, third baseman, I think he made the grab, and so it is a line drive out. He went ahead and threw it over to first, just in case, because he looked to the umpire that wasn't making the call. So well struck by Wright, but unfortunately it was an atom ball at Johnson. So Blake Grimmer, thrown out by the pitcher in the first, walk and a run scored in the third. Swing and a miss as he goes after a letter high fastball, strike one. Blake 0 for 1 in this game, 1 for 5 in the series. He's been on base 3 times, he has scored 3 times. Ball driven. It eats up the third baseman. It was a degree of difficulty. It was a smash down the third base line. And so Johnson, playing closer towards the middle of the infield, goes down on one knee trying to make the backhanded stab. So it is a clean hit through and through. But it was a tricky hop because this is a natural surface. Base hit number 6 for Tennessee. A one-out man at first for the Volunteers. And here is Henry Ford, who takes a pitch low, ball one. He has faced Mercurius twice, and twice he has struck out. Breaking ball. This is low and outside. Good eye by Henry. Works ahead in the count, 2-0. Big inning for Oklahoma with 3 runs in the first. Bigger inning for Tennessee with 4 in the third.

0: That's where we stand in this top of the fifth inning. Ball grounded again. This one gets past the third baseman, rolls down towards the corner. And so Grimmer, they're going to go ahead and send him around third, and he's going to score all the way from first. A smash that got past Johnson at third base, and then it took a while for Gamble to get over there. And credit not only Blake Grimmer, but also the third base coach, Craig Bell, as it was all gas, no brakes from first base, and Tennessee leads 5-3. Henry Ford at second. Trent Grindlinger, a big two-run single to give the Vols the lead as he drove in runs 3 and 4 in that third inning. He takes a knee-high strike, and it's 0-1. It is going to be an error on Johnson. And so a two-base error, no run batted in. Chase of a breaking ball, swing and a miss by Grindlinger. And it's quickly 0-2. It is the third error for Oklahoma in this series. Pitch, check, swing. They appeal to first. Ball one to the batter. One out, man at second, a run in. Tennessee 5 runs on 6 hits. Swing and a miss. Ball caught the dirt. They'll throw down to first and complete the strikeout. That's number 6 for the right-hander. Score the putout 2-3, and there are two down. Reese Chapman with a base hit could give the Volunteers a 3-run advantage. Reese looking for his first hit tonight. Fly ball to right in the second. A leaping grab at the fence by Harris. A pop out to third to end the third. Pitch skips into and away from the catcher. Ford took a good long quick look at it and then decided to retreat to second. But it is ball one to the 5 hitter for head coach Josh Elander, Reese Chapman. 10 home runs, 41 runs batted in. His team on top by 2, looking for more. Ground ball, gloved by the first baseman. He'll throw to the pitcher covering, who this time makes it all the way to the bag, and that will end the inning. But Tennessee takes advantage of an opportunity. A run, a hit, an error, a man left at second. We move to the bottom of the fifth. It's Tennessee 5, Oklahoma 3. This is Tennessee baseball.
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We go to the bottom of the fifth. It is a two-run lead for Tennessee. Volunteers victorious 9-7 in the series opener last night. Five runs, six hits through the first five team at-bats for the Big Orange tonight.

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1: For two quick outs to start this bottom of the fifth, 2-3 on the putout. And here is Dayton LaChance, single and a run scored in the first. Took Jay Abernathy to the fence in right center as out number one in the third. Right-handed batter against the Tennessee Southpaw. Ball's looking for out number three. Swing and a pop-up, fouled back, strike one. LaChance hitting 324. 1-for-2 in this game, 3-for-6 against the Vols. Blanco winds and fires. Another foul ball up and over the backstop. 0-2. Chance to strike out the side. Bottom of the fifth. Two out, bases empty. Tennessee 5, Oklahoma 3. Pitch clock is at 8. Evan steps on the rubber. Into his windup at 2. Swing and a miss. High heat gets the job done. He strikes out the side. A stare down from Blanco to the first baseman with his overreaction to a third strike. And so the umpires separate him. I don't know if Blanco made a gesture or said something, but the first step for LaChance was across home plate down the first baseline. But then it was just a, from what we have seen in terms of the camera work, it was a steely stare from the left-hander. I have no idea what got his blood going there, but it is three up, three down. It's the third time that Blanco has set down three in a row. Actually, it's the fourth time if you include a double play and a fly ball out in the first, but it's the first time it's the start and end of an inning. Three up, three down. Five strikeouts for Blanco. We move to the sixth. Tennessee 5, Oklahoma 3. This is Tennessee baseball.
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As we make the changeover from the bottom of the fifth to the top of the sixth, Skip Johnson, head coach at Oklahoma, very upset at the exchange, as without a doubt, his first baseman bothered by the swing and a miss strike three to end the inning, as he was trying to follow Evan Blanco off the field. First pitch to Levi Clark is sent foul towards third for strike one. Levi tonight looking for his first hit, fly ball to left in the second, hit by a pitch to start the fourth. Right-handed batter against the right-hander, Xander Mercurius. It's now his second longest outing of the season as he makes his first start. Gets him to go after a high fastball, swing and a miss for strike two. So the umpires all gathered

0: talked for a good while. Then they broke and went to their positions. And Johnson came back to ask the home plate umpire, did you guys do anything? And pretty much the answer was no. There wasn't anything obvious in terms of what was the situation. Breaking ball, 59-footer, kicks away from the catcher. Ball one to Clark, strike two, already in the count. So anyhow, just a big stare down between Blanco and LeChance. As we now start the top of the sixth, Volunteers lead by two. Another hard breaking pitch misses low and outside. It was 0-2. It's now two balls, two strikes. 12 home runs, 40 runs batted in for Clark. 1-for-5, his two-run home run gave Tennessee the lead. It never surrendered in last night's game. 2-2 on its way. Lifted high and foul. Out of play. It remains 2-2. Batters 6, 7, and 8. Blaine Brown in the on-deck circle. Manny Marin to hit after that. Three runs in the first for Oklahoma. Tennessee got four in the third and another in the fifth. Catcher sets up inside. Another hard breaking ball misses low and away. And the count that was 0-2 is full at three balls, two strikes. Clark awaits the payoff pitch into his windup. Ball four. And that's the second time that Clark will lead off an inning by getting on. It's the second walk issued by the right-hander. And so again, taking a look at his season, five innings in relief at LSU, six innings here at home against Alabama. And this might be it, as we see a trip to the mound. And it is indeed going to be a change for Oklahoma. So it's time for a relief break. Vols looking to add to what is a two-run lead in the hopes of getting the victory tonight that clinches this weekend series. 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
0: With Blaine Brown due up, the left-handed hitter will face a left-hander out of the pen who worked in last night's game, Nate Smithberg. Where's the number 54? Redshirt sophomore, 6'2", 257 pounds, from Libertyville, Iowa, played at Indian Hills Community College before making his way to Norman to join the Sooners. On the season, 1-0 with a 3.55 earned run average. That is the second lowest earned run average among the Sooners relievers. His 15th appearance, all out of the pen, 12 2/3 innings, 13 hits, 5 runs all earned. In 12 2/3, he has struck out 13. He's walked 3. He's allowed 3 doubles, a triple, a home run. Opponents hit .289 against Nate Smithberg. In last night's game, Smithberg was brought on to face Reese Chapman, lefty versus lefty, and he hit Reese. In that top of the ninth, Tennessee faced four different Oklahoma pitchers. So here we are. Top of the sixth. A leadoff walk to Levi Clark. Sooners make a change. And here is a left-handed batter in Blaine Brown. Smithberg moves the release point around a lot against Chapman. He was working just above the belt. Almost a straight sidewinder. Blaine Brown, an infield hit and a run scored, also hit into a 1-6-3 double play. Since the first pitch, it kicks off the pitcher. He'll hustle. He'll throw to first in time to get the out. That was well handled by Smithberg. That ball was rocketed right back in his direction. Got a glove on it, but it kicked away towards third. And so he was able to scramble off the back of the mound and get the throw to first in time. Boy, that was a closer play, second viewing. Levi Clark is now at second. And here's Manny Marin. RBI triple and a run scored in the third. Double in the fourth. Right-handed batter against the lefty. First pitch is fouled away for strike one. One, three is how you score the first out here in the sixth. And with one out, Tennessee has a man at second. Volunteers lead 5-3. Would certainly benefit the Big Orange if they could just continue to add to this lead. Another fastball, fouled away, quickly 0-2 to Marin. 2-for-2 in tonight's game, 3-for-5 against the Sooners, and Manny has raised his average up to 300. 9 home runs, 41 runs batted in. 9 doubles and a triple now for the sophomore from the Sunshine State. Sends that ball high in the air towards left center field, ranging back. Ball caught on a running catch by Gamble. That was impressive. At one point, I thought it might be beyond the reach of both fielders, but it was the left fielder who stayed with it. Clark missed out on an opportunity to hang out at second and then tag and go to third. So he was about two-thirds of the way towards third, and he's now back at second. And there are two outs. So Smithberg has recorded two outs. And now Jay Abernathy, lefty versus lefty, will see if he can't get a run home for the Vols. Tennessee 5, Oklahoma 3. A liner right to second base, and that ends the inning. So Smithberg faced one batter last night, hit him, was removed from the game. Tonight, after a leadoff walk to start the sixth, gets three outs against three Tennessee hitters. No runs, no hits, a man left at second. We move to the bottom of the inning, Tennessee 5, Oklahoma 3. This is Tennessee Baseball.
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0: Hitters 4, 5, and 6 to up for Oklahoma. Sooners scored 3 runs in the bottom of the first. Tennessee came back with 4 to move in front in the top of the third. Volunteers added a run in the fifth. And we go to the bottom of the sixth. For Tennessee, it's 5 runs on 6 hits. For Oklahoma, it's 3 runs, 4 hits, and an error. Shortstop Jackson Willits, left fielder Trey Gamble, and catcher Brendan Brock to face Tennessee lefty Evan Blanco. Pitch number 71 is a strike on the outside corner as the left-hander works to the right-handed batter. Singled in the first inning, popped out to second on an outstanding play. A sliding catch by Grimmer in right field. Pitch very similar to the first one. This one ruled ball one. 1-1 the count. 1-for-2 in this game. 3-for-6 against Tennessee. A run batted in for Willits. Breaking ball. Crosses at the knees. And it's 1-2. Sixth meeting ever between the two schools. First time in a series. Fastball up. They tried to get him to climb the ladder. Willits wouldn't bite. 2-2 the count. First time they met, Oklahoma in 1951. Won the first of its 2 College World Series titles. Volunteers runner-ups in Omaha. Pitch sails on him. Trying to snap off a little something extra on the breaking pitch. And that runs the count to 3-2. 3 balls, 2 strikes to the lead man here in the bottom of the sixth, Willits. Here is the payoff pitch. Foul ball as they work in on the hands of the Sooner shortstop. His father was an outstanding player for Oklahoma. And his dad is the associate head coach on the staff of Skip Johnson. Swing and a miss, strike 3. That is the 4th straight strikeout for Blanco, and that's out number 1 here in the bottom of the 6th. Here is Trey Gamble. Hit into a double play for the first 2 outs in the bottom of the first. Run scored. And then he bounced out to second as the last out in the third. Lefty versus lefty. First pitch grounded to second. And the ball eats up Grimmer. He was playing at the back edge of the infield. He was looking it right into his glove. It was a higher hop than he expected. And so it is a 1-out base runner. It just kind of ran up his left arm. So that is E4. It's the 3rd error for Tennessee in this series. It's the 28th error on the year. Volunteers came into the final weekend of the season as the number 1 defensive team in the SEC and college baseball. Swing and a miss, strike 1 to the catcher Brendan Brock. Fly ball to center to in the first, walked as the lead man in the 4th, right-handed batter. Runner at first, Gamble is 16 for 19 stealing bases. Swing and a foul tip on the breaking pitch. That one might have rattled the cage just a little bit for Garrett Wright, so Michael Durantes will run the baseball out to the mound just to give Garrett opportunity to catch his breath. The error ends a streak of 7 straight retired by Blanco in Tennessee. Now Tennessee would love to turn 2, move this game to the 7th. Swing and a liner foul out of play towards right. It remains 0-2. Right fielder Desaun Harris moves into the on-deck circle. 1 out, bottom of the 6th, Tennessee 5, Oklahoma 3. Pitch on its way. This is low. 1-2. While we are in Oklahoma City, these are technically home games for the Sooners. Breaking ball just misses. Coming back in to catch that outside corner. But they met in Omaha in 51. They've met twice in Houston, splitting those games. Last time they met before last night was in Arlington, Texas in 2024. Quick toss to first. Dive back to the bag by Gamble. Two balls, two strikes, one out, man on. Oklahoma won that game in 10 innings, beating the eventual national champs 5-1. Swing and a pop-up. High fly ball. Abernathy will make the catch in shallow center. It's a pretty sizable out number two. One more out to get. To get Tennessee to the seventh. And here is Desaun Harris. Struck out as the lead man in the second. Fly ball to left after a leadoff walk in the fourth. It's lefty versus lefty. Tennessee 5, Oklahoma 3. Vols have out-hit the Sooners 6-4. Bigger lead for Gamble at first. Closer play on the snap throw over from Blanco to Levi Clark. Henry Ford plays in on the grass at third. First pitch, fastball strike at the knees, 0-1. Blanco fires the ball over again. Owen won the count. Harris 0-2 in this game. Average at 341 as he gets more and more playing time this stage of the season. There's a liner up the middle. Into center field it goes. So Gamble will stop at second. And now it's two on for Oklahoma. And that's the first hit for the Sooners since the leadoff single by Camden Johnson to start the third inning. So right back up the box, it's hit number 5 for Oklahoma. Now you have a runner at second and the tying run at first. And here is the designated hitter, Drew Dickerson. Struck out in the second, fly ball to center in the fourth. Right-handed batter. Senior on the mound for the Volunteers. And the first pitch catches that outside corner. 0-1. Both base runners fleet of foot. Swing and a pop-up out of play. Strike two. Blanco trying to get out number 3 for Tennessee against the right-handed batter. Clark playing more than a third of the way from first towards second. Check of the lead runner. Pitch. Check swing. They appeal to first. Wow. So close to strike 3. Kind of curious as to how Durantes needed the help on that one. One ball, two strikes. Very close. So Evan again. Toes the rubber. Right. Sets the target. Swing and a pop up again. Fouled out of play. Tennessee 5, Oklahoma 3. A one-out error, a two-out single. That's how Oklahoma has runners first and second. One ball, two strikes. Pitch, very close. Outside. 2-2 the count. Dickerson. From the right side. And it will be a pivot and a toss to Grimmer at second. Dickerson, the eight hitter for Oklahoma. Again, Gamble off second. Harris, his lead from first. Pitch misses low and inside. After two quick strikes, it's now three balls, two strikes. Runners will get a head start. Big pitch for Tennessee. Blanco winds and fires. Fouled away. Harris hustles back to first. Gamble walking back to second. Quite the battle by the sophomore right-handed hitter, Drew Dickerson. The next pitch, wrapped foul towards third. He was out in front of that one. Blanco dealt him a breaking ball. Evan, again ready. Long hold by the pitcher. Play clock at four. And he'll turn. Throw to second. Dickerson back in from the right side. Tennessee's lefty, a glance at the lead runner. Pitch, low and inside, and the inning continues as the bases are now loaded. A single and a free pass with two out. It is the fourth walk issued by Blanco. Here comes Kyle Branch. He walked with two out in the second. Grounded out to the shortstop to end the fourth. Another right-handed batter. A Sooner at every base, tying run at second. Tennessee continues the search for out number three. Fastball up is fouled away for strike one. Strikeout to start the inning. An error allowed the second man to reach. Fly ball to center would have been out number three. But the Sooners making the most of extra at-bats. Pitch just misses low. One and one the count. Four walks, six strikeouts for Tennessee's starter. Volunteers lead 5-3. Here's the pitch. Man, that had to cross the plate at some point. It was ruled inside, and it's ball two to Branch. Had a home run, drove in two, scored twice last night. There's a ground ball. Ford has it. He'll fire to first. That is the inning. That was some hard work for Tennessee. But in the end, nothing for Oklahoma. No runs, a hit, an error. Three Sooners left on. We move to the seventh. It's Tennessee 5, Oklahoma 3.
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0: It's a two-run lead for Tennessee as we go to the top of the seventh. Freshman Xander Mercurius started for Oklahoma, worked into the sixth after a leadoff walk was lifted. Last inning for left-hander Nate Smithberg. He came in, retired the three batters he faced. And now Oklahoma will bring in a right-hander, and that's older brother to Xander, LJ Mercurius. Mercurius. He is a right-hander, wears the number 22. His brother wears the number 23. 6'2 junior, 175 pounds, from Las Vegas. He played first at UNLV and then came to Oklahoma to join his brother. On the season, LJ is 6-6 with a 5.62 earned run average. Made 12 starts before he was moved to the bullpen. This is his second appearance as a reliever. Had one complete game as a starter. 57 2/3 innings, 57 hits, 40 runs, 36 earned. In 57 2/3, a team-high 77 strikeouts with 19 walks. He's allowed 13 doubles, a triple, 12 home runs. First pitch is to Garrett Wright, and it misses low and outside, ball one. 13 doubles, a triple, 12 home runs. Opponents hit 254 against LJ Mercurius. Top of the order for Tennessee here in the top of the seventh. Pitch, strike at the knees, and it's 1-1. For Garrett tonight, struck out in the first, popped out to second in the third on a fine play by Branch in shallow right. Last time up, lined out to the third baseman. Pitch up and in, hits him. Garrett Wright, it's amazing how he does not flinch. He becomes the second batter hit by a pitch for the Vols in this game. And he adds to his team lead. That is the 15th time he's taken a dose. He's drawn 13 walks, 15 times he's been hit. Blake Grimmer works with the lead man on. Sends a pitch foul to the backstop for strike one. Comebacker to the mound in the first. Walk and a run scored as part of Tennessee's four-run third inning. That's when the Vols moved in front. He scored the go-ahead run. Scored the Vols' most recent run when he singled in the fifth. Pitch misses high. 2-1. 1-for-2 in this game. 2-for-6. Against Oklahoma. A double, a run batted in. Now four runs scored. Grimmer up to 41. And how many times he's touched the plate. Checks his swing. Pitch ruled outside. 3-1. Volunteers trying to get two on to start this top of the seventh and build on a 5-3 lead. Check swing again. I thought that was ball four. Instead, it's ball three. That's my bad. 3-1 the count. Next pitch. Ball driven high and foul out of play towards right. So Grimmer out in front of that one. sets the count at 3-2. Blake's average at 289. 12 home runs, 32 runs batted in. That pitch, slapped foul. Go through the setup again. Lead man on for the Vols in this top of the seventh. Garrett Wright was already to second base, and so he retreats to the bag. 5 runs, 6 hits for Tennessee. 3 runs, 5 hits for Oklahoma. Here's the 3-2 to the plate. In on the hands. It's fought foul by Grimmer. Everybody hits the reset button to go another round. With the left-handed batter, the shortstop playing almost all the way over to second base up the middle. Still his normal side of the bag. Another pop-up, fouled out of play. Blake Grimmer doing the work with Garrett Wright at first. Oklahoma scored 3 in the bottom of the first. Tennessee, identical to last night, scored 4 in the top of the third and then added another run in the fifth. That's different from the script. Long hold by the right-hander. And he'll spin and fire to first. Very conservative lead for Garrett Wright. Garrett is 2-for-6 stealing bases. Held by LeChance. Grimmer again. Awaits the 3-2. Runner takes off for second after a swing and a miss for strike 3. And thrown out. Trying to steal. Swing and a miss at a pitch down and in. The throw down, a good one. Boy, I'll tell you what. You take a look at that one again. I don't know if his left hand didn't get in, but there's no challenge at all from the Vols, and there are 2 out in the inning, and now the base is empty for Henry Ford. Boy, you were a ball away from having 2 on nobody out. Now it's 2 out, base is empty. And Ford takes strike 1. So a strike him out, throw him out, double play, the caught stealing. That's a big boost to the Sooners. Pitch misses low. Fastball might have also been outside. One and one. Foul ball. Opposite field. 1-2. Henry struck out in the first, struck out again in the third, reached on an error in the fifth. Hit a 2-run home run last night. Gave Tennessee an 8-5 lead at the time. Pitch skips into and away from the catcher. 2-2. Tennessee 5, Oklahoma 3. The Sooners loaded the bases with 2 out. Bottom half of last inning. Evan Blanco able to get the last out on a grounder to third, handled well by Henry Ford. Catcher slides to the outside part of the plate. Pitch misses low and outside. Count full, 3-2. Brendan Brock is a veteran catcher, and he's awfully good at framing pitches. That was not strike 3. Here is the 3-2. Low ball 4. So Tennessee gets a 2-out base runner. It's the third walk drawn by Tennessee in tonight's game. And here comes Trent Grindlinger. 2-run single with 2 out in the third gave the Vols the lead. 1-for-3 in tonight's game. He has struck out twice. right-handed batter against the right-handed reliever, L.J. Mercurius. Sends a slow roller foul down the third base line. He has not had a wealth of good pitches to work with. Obviously by design, but they have worked a lot of breaking pitches, low in the zone, those going perhaps middle away. Trent hitting 370 for the season. His two runs batted in give him 27 for the year. Ford the lead from first. Tennessee leads 5-3, two out, top of the seventh inning. Fastball low, 1-1. Against the right-handed batter, it's the second baseman who's playing awfully close to up the middle. Pitch on its way. Fouled away. Strike two. Henry Ford, 3-for-5 stealing bases. As he was staking himself to a lead, pitcher stepped off. And so he went back quickly to first. Grinlinger looking to protect the plate with a one ball, two strike count. Pitch on its way. Fouled away towards right. It remains 1-2. Right-handed reliever on the mound for Oklahoma. Right-handed hitting, designated hitter, the cleanup hitter for the Vols. Pitch misses in. Two balls, two strikes. Catcher sets up inside part of the plate. Swing and a miss. Breaking ball dove down low as it approached the plate. Two strikeouts in the inning for Mercurius. For the Volunteers, no runs, no hits, one man left. Time to stretch it out at Chickasaw Bricktown Ballpark in Oklahoma City. It's Tennessee 5, Oklahoma 3. This is Tennessee Baseball.
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0: A new pitcher for Tennessee as this game moves to the bottom of the seventh. Volunteers up by two. The seventh inning stretch brought to you by Knoxville TBA Employees Credit Union. People helping people since 1934. Evan Blanco tonight gives up three runs in the first inning. Goes six innings, five hits, allows just the three runs. Walked four, struck out six. He threw 99 pitches. Tennessee brings in another left-hander, and it is a freshman in Will Haas. 6'1", 190 pounds from Rockford, Minnesota. On the year, Haas, no wins or losses, a 6.48 earned run average, making his 12th appearance all out of the pen. 8 1/3 innings. He's allowed 8 hits, 6 runs all earned. In 8 1/3, he has struck out 12. He's walked 3. He's allowed 2 doubles, a home run. Opponents hit 250 against Will Haas. We have seen Josh Elander and Josh Reynolds appreciate what they have seen from the first-year lefties Will Haas and Chandler Day. So it is the top of the order, and the first pitch zips in there for a called strike as he takes on the right-handed hitting center fielder, Jason Walk. Walk, Camden Johnson, Dayton LaChance, top three in the lineup, bottom of the seventh. Pitch misses off the plate, and it's 1-1. 5 runs, 6 hits, and an error for Tennessee. 3 runs, 5 hits for Oklahoma. Ford plays in at third. Swinging a foul tip into the catcher's mitt. Strike 2 to Walk. Started the game, bottom of the first with a free pass. He has since grounded out to short and been called out on strikes. Haas into his windup. Tried to pull that breaking ball in right at the very end of its path to the plate. Misses outside. Ball 2 to the batter. And so, quick conversation. Levi Clark, shortstop Manny Marin, and catcher Garrett Wright making sure that everybody's on the same page with the Tennessee lefty. Two balls, two strikes, lead man here in the home half of the seventh inning. Into his windup. Ball grounded on one big hop to short. There's the throw to first. That's out number one. Solidly struck, but right to Marin. Second time tonight that Walk has grounded out to the ball's shortstop. Sizable out number one to start the bottom of the seventh. Two-run home run in the first for Johnson as he hit it out to center. Singled in the third, struck out in the fifth. It's lefty versus lefty. First pitch. Hits it. Breaking ball caught him in the hip. And that'll put a man on with one out for Dayton LaChance. And we might have a weather delay. The umpires just told Tennessee to get off the field. Of course, we are here in the great Midwest, Southwest. And there have been just a group of storm clouds that have been hanging out northwest of here for a good long while. And so if there is a lightning strike within 8 miles of the ballpark, that's when they bring people in. So it doesn't look like there's any activity that is in downtown Oklahoma City. But there are some thunderstorms going on now. Not that far away. So you have a severe thunderstorm warning issued for Oklahoma City. 4 miles west, moving east at 30 miles an hour. Other showers and storms capable of producing 60-mile-an-hour winds. And again, this is northwest of Oklahoma City. And so the warning is also accompanied by a watch that includes five counties. So Oklahoma City in there along with the other cities. And so while there is no rain that is falling relatively close to the ballpark, we are close enough to the weather that the lightning strike has resulted in a stoppage of play. So Tennessee was pulled off the field defensively. The bullpen crew for Oklahoma making its way in from left center. And so it's one out, one on in the bottom of the seventh. Tennessee leading Oklahoma 5-3. Five runs, six hits, an error for the Vols. Three runs, five hits, an error for the Sooners. Oklahoma scored two runs in the first inning last night. Another run in the third carried a 3-0 lead into the top of the fourth. Difference tonight, all three runs came in the first. Tennessee did tonight what it did last night, scored four runs to move in front. And so not only was there a different adventure chosen, but nothing across for Oklahoma in the second. And after Tennessee grabbed a one-run lead, there was no home run to tie at bottom of the third. And Oklahoma last night scratched a run in the fourth to go back in front 5-4. Evan Blanco gave up three runs in the first inning. The first four batters reached, the first three scored. But run number three came in on the first two outs in the bottom of the first and then got a fly ball to center to end the inning. And after that, quite the performance. Did not face four batters, more than four batters, in any inning after that. Two strikeouts to start the bottom of the second. A two-out walk, ground ball to short, ended the inning. Single to start the third. Great catch against the wall by Jay Abernathy. Tennessee missed out potentially on an opportunity to double up the runner from first as he had gone tearing around second. And so had to touch second on his way back to the bag, but he did exactly that. And then it was a pop-up into shallow right field. Blake Grimmer chasing it from the infield. And right in front of Reese Chapman made one heck of a sliding catch for the second out in the inning. And then it was a ground ball to second to end that inning. A leadoff walk in the fourth, fly ball to left, fly ball to center, ground ball to short. And so the three outs in the fourth started a run of seven straight set down by Blanco, and he struck out the side in the only inning in which it was 1-2-3. Called strike three against Walk, swing and a miss strike three against Johnson, and you could say that tempers flared at the end of the fifth. It was a swing and a miss strike three by LaChance as the right-handed hitter then stepped across home plate as Blanco was just staring him down as he walked off the mound, having recorded his fifth strikeout of the game. A long meeting by the umpires as they talked about things that were brought to their attention, or at least the attempt by Sooners skipper Skip Johnson. But nothing came out of it in terms of anything obvious. It was a strikeout for out number one to start the sixth, and then an error allowed a base runner, a fly ball to center, could have been out number three, but it wasn't. And then it was a two-out single, a two-out walk, bases loaded, tying run in scoring position, go-ahead run at first, and a ground ball to third, last batter faced by Blanco. So after he gave up three runs in the first inning, did not allow another run, and only once faced multiple base runners in any inning after. Tennessee brought in Will Haas to start the bottom of the seventh. He got a ground ball to short as out number one, hit the next batter, and as we see, bolts of lightning far in the distance. But it is enough to stop play. As you take a look, again, at the system that is around, it looks like it might stay north. And if anything catches this part of the area, hopefully, thankfully, it looks like rain showers. But right now, stoppage of play here in the bottom of the seventh. And you can't help but wonder, is there enough electricity in the atmosphere that this could be a very lengthy delay? Because we saw some impressive bolts of lightning from clouds all the way to the earth. And now we've seen some flashes in terms of cloud-to-cloud lightning. And so it seems like that the fans in attendance are being told to get cover for what, again, is going on in the area, not specifically over the venue, but close enough with their concerns. The crew has deployed the tarp, and so it's in place as we now see more lightning that seems to be a bit closer, and that would be over to the third base side. But there has been this cluster of clouds that has had thunder and lightning that's been moving this direction northwest of where we are. We are in the southwest corner of Oklahoma City, downtown. There's downtown Oklahoma City, and we are towards Bricktown, which is southwest, if you just look at it as perhaps a big square. Tennessee won last night 9-7. Volunteers with a two-run lead in the bottom of the seventh with one out, a victory for the Volunteers. And that's the biggest light show we've seen thus far, as there was a chain reaction bolt of lightning that started from right center and essentially moved all across the horizon towards the left field foul pole. That's the horizon, not just right here where we are. So that tells you things are ramping up, or again, these storm clouds have now hit this area. So it remains to be seen how long this delay will take place. Tennessee leads by two. A win for the Volunteers would be victory number 15 in SEC play. Vols are 14-14. 36-18 on the year. Oklahoma 31-19, 13-15 in league play. While we've got a second, why don't we highlight what's what around the conference? Because it was very interesting to start this last series of games. Everybody going Thursday, Friday, Saturday. And as far as the results from last night, as we take a look at the Fleet Tire SEC scoreboard, if I can pull that up. Oh, wouldn't you know it, not cooperating. There we go. So last night it was Kentucky beating Arkansas 4-3. Arkansas two games in front of Tennessee. Kentucky behind the Volunteers. Alabama knocked off Ole Miss 5-4. Alabama all of a sudden has played itself into perhaps being the number three seed in the Southeastern Conference tournament. And they go from a couple of weekends ago, after the series loss to the Vols, being looked at on the two line, and now they might not just host a regional, but should they advance, a super regional. So Alabama, a winner over Ole Miss. Tennessee tied with the Rebels, both teams 14-14. Ole Miss won the head-to-head, so that's why they would be the 9 seed to Tennessee's 10. Vanderbilt gets a win over South Carolina. as the Commodores improved to 12-16 on the year. Florida, a winner at LSU, 11-8. Tigers slide to 9-19 in SEC action. Texas doubled up Missouri, 6-3. Longhorns close to clinching the 2 seed in the SEC tournament next week. Georgia, a winner at Auburn, 2-1. Bulldogs clinched the SEC regular season title last weekend. So they're just continuing to play awfully well, trying to get the best national seed they can as the regular season champs. And they're falling behind, after falling behind early in College Station, Mississippi State scored 13 runs in the third inning in College Station and wound up outscoring Texas A&M 18-11 to get game one in that series. So as it stands right now, Arkansas would be the last of the top 8 seeds that would not play on Tuesday. Seeds 5-8 play their first game on Wednesday against the 4 teams that survive seeds 9-16. And then seeds 1-4, 2 of them will play their first game on Thursday. The other 2 will play their first games on Friday. Last year, Tennessee knocked off the regular season champs, Texas, as the Volunteers played their way from Wednesday to Thursday to Friday. So while we've got a moment, let's go ahead and pause 10 seconds for station identification, 10 seconds for a station ID from Learfield. 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
1: Right now, as it stands right now, Georgia has locked up the one, and Texas could fall anywhere from being a 2 seed to perhaps a 7 based on how the final 2 games play out. Again, they are at home, the Longhorns are, against Missouri. So it would be an eye-opening result if indeed they were to fall and fall as far as mathematically they could. Tennessee has an opportunity, if the Vols can continue to win this weekend, to perhaps climb into the top 8. But again, need help from Kentucky against Arkansas. Need to be a game in front of Ole Miss, because any tie with the Rebels, and they would get the better spot. And the Volunteers, again, have to keep winning. They got to 14-14 last night with the win. So they are the 10 seed. If it started now, with no change in the standings, Tennessee would take on South Carolina in game 3 in that first of 4 games on Tuesday. So Arkansas, the 8. Ole Miss and Tennessee tied. Rebels get the 9. Vols the 10. Kentucky and Oklahoma tied for 11th. Wildcats with the tiebreaker against Oklahoma. Vanderbilt 13. LSU 14. South Carolina and Missouri round out seeds 15 and 16. And since we are taking a look at standings and all kinds of information like that, we can also tell you that Tennessee, in terms of its RPI, jumped up to 26 with last night's win. As both Tennessee and Oklahoma are ranked, only ranked in one top 25. It's the same top 25. Baseball America has Oklahoma 20 and Tennessee 24. As far as the action around the conference, and we will get you caught up here in just a second. Vanderbilt at home is 3 outs away from clinching the series against South Carolina. Commodores lead the Gamecocks 9-5. Ole Miss leads at Alabama 7-0. That's the top of the 9th. Victory for the Rebels. Significant step forward for Ole Miss. Arkansas leads Kentucky 5-4, bottom of the 8th in Lexington. Texas A&M leads Mississippi State 11-9 as they play top of the 8th in College Station. Texas, about 9 outs away, actually 8 outs away from clinching the series against Missouri. Longhorns lead comfortably 10-4. Into the 5th, Georgia leads at Auburn 8-6. So the Bulldogs in place to wrap up the series with a victory tonight, but still a lot of outs to get. And LSU is now 9-20 in SEC play, as Florida has run-ruled the Tigers tonight to win the weekend. Gators 11, LSU 1 down in the box in Baton Rouge. So, again, that's a check of the SEC scoreboard. It's brought to you by our friends at Fleet Tire. Fleet Tire of Knoxville. Been doing it for quite some time. Since 1987, Fleet Tire of Knoxville. You flat them, we fix them. That check of the scoreboard. Again, Tennessee leads 5-3, one out, runner at first, bottom of the 7th. And what we will do is return our broadcast to our affiliates. It'll be local programming that takes over, and we will keep you updated as we get updates on what's going on here in Oklahoma City. Again, a lot of lightning in the area, a lot of lightning in the sky, no rain falling where we are. Everything is either north or northwest of our position in Oklahoma City, but the lightning is close enough that they have stopped play. So what we'll do, again, is return to our affiliates. We'll update it as we go along, and you can follow also at @Vol_baseball on Twitter if you aren't already for updates on when this game might get back underway. But Tennessee with the lead, one out, runner at first, bottom of the 7th, 5-3 the score. We appreciate your listening to Tennessee Baseball on the Vol Radio Network. Hope to catch up with you as soon as possible once the weather has made its way past.
2: Are you like,
3: did he flop or did he not flop?
2: Look.
3: That's it. Did he flop or did he not flop?
2: Yes, he flopped. Yes. Yes. And it was a good flop.
3: That's it. It was a bad flop.
2: No. Okay.
3: I mean, if it was good in the sense that, like, we all knew it was a flop, yes, yeah. Then it was good. But otherwise, it was.

0: very poorly acted flop.
1: Cordell, just so you know, there is one team left in the playoffs that can make Cat look as soft as butter, and that is the San Antonio Spurs. And Pat is terrified that the San Antonio Spurs are going to the NBA Finals. He does not want to see it happen.
2: I'm not.
1: And I've been saying it since November that the Spurs are the best team in the West, so he really doesn't want this to happen.
0: I'd rather see the Spurs than the Thunder.
3: Okay. If I was a Knicks fan, I'd probably rather. I mean, look, I don't think the Knicks are winning against either of these teams, let's be clear, but I think OKC is the best team in the league, bar none, honestly. Mm. I think the Spurs will give them a fight, as we saw, but OKC is just, they are a machine.
1: We both agree. I don't think the Knicks can beat either one of these teams either. You're right.
0: I can't wait. June needs to get here. June needs to get here right now. Well, I guess the Knicks need to win the Eastern Conference Finals. That's what needs to happen. I was really hoping Cleveland would have won, because then it was basically a scheduled blowout. Sunday game one would have been 3:30 p.m. Eastern back at the Garden. The Cavs would have had to fly to New York tomorrow and then would have had to play an early Sunday game after just playing an emotional game six. All right, they're showing some replays here. There does seem to be a lot of physical play on Wemby. This is throughout the series. This is not just tonight. But yeah, I mean, look, they've been physical. I've never said that. I've never said that they've been playing grab ass with them. They're playing physical with them.
3: And that's their style. That's how Minnesota plays. I mean, and it's the playoffs. It's expected. But I'm not condoning Wemby throwing his elbow the way he did the other night or flopping, but I'm all for fighting back. Like you gotta prove in this league that, you know, you can't just be pushed around, especially in this time of year. So, yeah, I mean, he's learning, but there's a way to do it. And like I said, throwing the elbow, that's not the way. But you can definitely impose your will at various times, too. So Wimby's still learning. He's still learning. But the T-Wolves are doing what they're supposed to do. This dude is larger than life on the court. I mean, they got to do something.
0: That's a charge. Wow. That's all right. So sorry. Good. All right. 25-20 Spurs lead first quarter. Let's get back to business, though. Let's get to the AFC East here. Schedule breakdown. Cordell, is it a hot take? Is it a bold take to say that the Patriots are going to miss the playoffs this season? Because they sure as hell do have a tough schedule. Obviously, within their division, you have four very easy games against the Jets and the Dolphins. You do play the Bills twice, though. But the division that they play in the other conference is the NFC North. So they play the Packers, the Bears, the Lions, and the Vikings. Then they also play the AFC West. They play the Chiefs, the Broncos, the Chargers. And then the one easy game would be the Raiders. But also for New England, they've got to play the Lions in Germany. They do get their bye week after that, but they got a lot of primetime games, as you'd expect. And there is a couple of, you know, back-to-back real, real tough weeks here for New England. So very difficult schedule. It sure as hell ain't the cupcake schedule they were gifted last year. Do you think the Patriots are going to make or miss the playoffs based off the schedule and the offseason they've had?
3: Yeah, I think they are an easy candidate for some big time regression. Again, like I said earlier, I could talk differently about them if they do acquire AJ Brown, because that would change the landscape of their offense dramatically. But I can't ignore looking at the first four games on their schedule. You start on the road in Seattle. I mean, goodness, nobody wants to go there at any point of the year. Then you got Pittsburgh back at home. We'll see. It's never, you know, a cupcake game against the Steelers. You got Jacksonville, who was a playoff team, Buffalo, who was a playoff team last year. And then you get a breath of fresh air with the Raiders and the Jets. But I just looked throughout this schedule, looking at the latter part, especially after the bye, Chargers, Bills, Vikings, Chiefs, and then the Broncos, second to last game of the year, and not to mention Detroit before the bye and Green Bay. Like, this just isn't the, like you said, this isn't the cupcake schedule that they had last year. They could beat some of these teams, and everybody's due for some sort of regression at some point. I do think that they benefit, and they were a team. I talked about the Bears earlier. The Patriots had a couple of comeback games last year, especially against teams that they had no business even trailing at various points throughout the season last year. So I just think, it, regardless of what they say, there may be some off-the-field distractions going on with the Patriots. if you know, I just think that they played with house money last year. They took advantage of a very weak AFC, especially once you got into the playoffs and a couple of these teams, whether it's the Texans and C.J. Stroud just peeing down his leg, or it's the Broncos and you're playing against Jared Stidham and they can't move the ball in the snow. Like, they had everything fall their way last year. I don't anticipate that being the case this season.
0: Yeah, I mean, look, I am whenever we're talking about the New England Patriots, I feel like I got, you know, the, it's like the curse of, you know, basically trying to act as if we didn't see a dynasty that many people tried to kill many, many times with Brady and Belichick. And look, there is a ton of distractions. The Vrabel-Russini thing, it's going to be hard to ignore. It's going to be hard for the NFL not to talk. They've basically ignored it. They have basically refused to acknowledge it. It's going to be tough for Mike Tirico and Chris Collinsworth to ignore it on opening night when everybody's going to want it. You have to talk about it, and we'll see how big of a distraction it actually becomes in the season. I don't know. I think the most part, Drake May kind of said it. He spoke at some kind of like pro-am or golf tournament or whatever last week, and he was like, yeah, he goes, I don't think it's going to be a distraction for us. We are all making a big deal about it because it is a big deal, and the NFL is not saying anything about it. So it's like we feel like, we're trying to make it a bigger thing in terms of how it's going to affect their football team. And I feel like largely it won't affect their football team, if we're being honest, unless it affects Mike Vrabel's concentration and focus. But like, it happened in April and it's happening in May. It isn't happening in August and September. So I really don't think it's going to be too much of a distraction. And, you know, Drake May, he was great for most of the season. And then all of a sudden he got worse and worse as the playoffs went on. So what do you make of Drake May? I don't know. I mean, he looked pretty damn good for a guy that was in year two and finally year one with a great head coach and offensive coordinator and Josh McDaniels working with him. So if he takes another step forward, then the Patriots could be scary. Like, I could see, despite how tough this schedule is, I could see him winning 10, 11 games and making the playoffs yet again. Because you know what, Cordell? You know who has a tougher schedule than them? And I think if the Bears have the number one most difficult schedule in football this year, the team that's got the second most is the Buffalo Bills. I mean, their schedule is brutal. And I'm a big Josh Allen fan, and I like Buffalo Bills, and I root for them to do well because they're like, I mean, they're a tortured fan base. How do you lose four straight Super Bowls, right? And they've never recovered since then. You know, again, they maybe would have made a couple more in the last few years, but they have Patrick Mahomes and the Chiefs that exist. So you just look at their schedule, though. Let me just read you the first 5 weeks at the Texans. Home against the Lions, and that's their new stadium debut on a short week. Home against the Chargers, home against the Patriots, at the Rams on Monday Night Football. That's how they begin the season. They also play the Chiefs, Patriots, Packers, Bears, Broncos in a five-week span. Like, dude, the first five games and some of the last five games. That is just, those are two brutal stretches. You better hope this team can stay healthy because their defense, when it's not, we know that it is very beatable. And that's the big concern I have for Buffalo is their defensive depth again this year.
3: Yeah, I mean, their defense is a huge cause for concern. Can they stop anybody when they have to? And look, I think when you have a quarterback in Josh Allen, you expect to be in a lot of these games. You expect to win more games than not. But look, starting off in Houston against that defense, that's not something, you know, I think that they're in any rush to do. We'll see what Detroit looks like this year. But I think Buffalo, the big question for me will be, you know, how good is DJ Moore going to be in that offense? Will they be able to kind of duplicate what they did last year, especially on the ground with James Cook? It seems like he was really the guy that made them go last year. As great as Josh Allen is, the Bills were at their best when James Cook was having a monster day. So can he stay healthy and can he go out there and do it again? Because that's always the test when you talk about the top players in the league compared to some really good players in the league. And I think James Cook is one of the best running backs in football. He's getting paid to be such as well. But they're going to need him to be that for sure out there. I think the Bills will be fine. I do think they have some tough games on their schedule, but they should still be a playoff team. I'm looking at them to be back in the postseason again this year, probably make it to the second round. And from there, who knows with them?
0: Yeah, I mean, look, they made that trade for DJ Moore. They need him to step up because their receivers have also been a big issue. And Keon Coleman, who got, you know, dragged under the bus by like the GM and Brandon Bean and Terry Pegula. And then they're talking about, you know, with a fresh slate for him. So, you know, again, they promote the offense coordinator, Joe Brady, to head coach. There's a lot of question marks, man. A lot of question marks, and it kind of did feel like last year and maybe even the start of it 2 years ago that this championship window closed without even getting to a Super Bowl. And so the rest of the AFC is already caught up. You know, the Patriots in their own division. Look at the Broncos. The Chiefs have kind of died off, and the Bills couldn't even take advantage. I mean, we were talking about it last year. That was their season. Ravens, mm-hmm. Chiefs, Bengals all missed the postseason. Bills still couldn't get to a Super Bowl, and now they got a super difficult schedule to deal with as well. All right, let's just really quickly, just to say we did it, because we're expecting both these teams to be terrible. But let's get to the New York Jets here. You know, again, they finished in last place in the division last year, and so by virtue of that, they should have a pretty easy schedule. And now they do play the Tennessee Titans week one. You got the Robert Saleh revenge game, even though it's been 2 years. They do play the NFC North, though, so not a whole lot of breaks there. They play the AFC West, not a whole lot of breaks there. But they do get to play the Dolphins twice, and they play the Titans, and they play the Browns, and they play the Cardinals. I mean, maybe the Jets can find a way to win four games this year, but again, as long as Geno Smith is playing quarterback, I'm sorry. Their real chance to make a big step forward is next year. I do love the fact that they got Kenyon Sadiq. I think he could be an absolute stud. Hopefully they throw him the football. And I like some of the moves they've made in the offseason here, but they don't have the quarterback. The offensive line is rarely healthy, as good as it can be on paper. And the defense, like, they traded away Sauce Gardner and they traded away Quinnen Williams. So this is going to be another rebuilding year for the New York Jets. I mean, 5 wins at most is probably their calling card.
3: Yeah, and it's unfortunate for Aaron Glenn. I mean, it just seems like he's in a lose-lose situation out there. And he's trying his hardest to brag on Geno Smith. I mean, how great do you feel with Geno as your quarterback, realistically? you get rid of your, you know, arguably your best defensive player in the middle of last year. They get rid of, you know, it's just a lot going on in New York. It's just a lot. And like you, I like Sadiq. I have him in Dynasty. I'm Geno. One thing about Geno, he's shown he can get the ball to his tight ends. And really, outside of Garrett Wilson, not much competition out there. I mean, Breece Hall gets quite a few targets out of the backfield. They just gave him some big money as well. It's just unfortunate. The Jets have a couple of pieces here and there, but they're just a long ways away from competing. And when you have teams like the Bills in your division and the Patriots coming off a Super Bowl run, whether you believe in them or not, it's just going to be an uphill battle for the Jets.
0: Yeah, and then finally, you want to know what the NFL thinks of the Miami Dolphins? They don't have a single primetime game the entire season, good. Cordell. Not one. Not one primetime game. They're either up. No.
3: Like, how many of us really want to watch the Dolphins, honestly?
0: Nobody. Nobody. I'm intrigued by Malik Willis, and I love me some Devon Achan. But, dude, their receiving room is Malik Washington, Jalen Tolbert, and Tutu Atwell. I mean, come on. Come on. Like, they are a brutal, brutal team. They don't have a Thursday night game. Obviously not on Monday Night Football. They don't even have an international game. The NFL doesn't even want to send them to play a 9:30 a.m. game in Germany or London or whatever. Like, that's how irrelevant the Dolphins are on the schedule. It's either 1 Eastern or it's the 4 o'clock Eastern window every single week. And, you know, again, here's how they finished the year. Like, you would hope they can maybe get a win or two early on in the season, because starting in December, they're at the Broncos, home against the Bears, at the Packers, home against the Chargers, home against the Bills, at the Patriots. That is it. Like, the game before that is the Jets on November 29th. That's their best chance to get their last win of the season right there. It's going to be a long year for Miami. A long, long year.
3: Yeah, we're looking at a team that is one of the prime candidates to have a top three pick in next year's draft, I would imagine. I mean, these guys don't have much, if anything. I mean, who is Malik Willis throwing the ball to out there? I love A-Chain. He's a stud. But outside of him, I mean, who are they really going to get, make a concerted effort to get the football to defensively? I mean, it's just not much there at all. So yeah, this is going to be a long, long year for Miami Dolphins fans. The good news for them is they don't really care about the Dolphins in Miami. So, they'll be fine. They'll move on and, they'll get to next year's draft in a prime spot to find the next pillar of their team, because this year is already over for them.
0: Yeah, I agree. All right, 310-840-4910 is the number to join the show. You could call, you could text. When we come back, we'll get to the NFC East, which should be, as always, a logjam, especially with my G-men taking a big step forward. And if the Commanders can stay healthy, anybody's pick to win this division. We'll talk about it when we come back. I'm Pat Boyle. He's Cordell Woodland in for Brad Evans. 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
1: Welcome on back. 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I'm Pat Boyle, Cordell Woodland filling in for Brad Evans. Your phone number to join the show, 310-840-4910. I mean, it is a blowout again already in Minnesota. The Spurs outscoring the T-Wolves 10-zip in the second quarter. 46-27 San Antonio with 9 minutes to go in the first half. Wemby, 9 points and one rebound, but how about Stephon Castle, the former UConn Husky? 17 points, and there's still 9 minutes to go in the second quarter. Anthony Edwards has 7 for Minnesota. Naz Reid has 10. But, man, Cordell, I thought Minnesota would win this game. I thought they would put up a fight. They are getting blown out of their own arena tonight. And you said it in the break, man. Maybe we just deserve to get Spurs Thunder here and let those two teams duke it out. I really thought Minnesota could have been a disruptor in this series, and they did to start it. They went up 1-0 on the road, and this was 2-2. But, man, I mean, as this series has gone on, San Antonio has proven they are just a step above Minnesota, and it's a little shocking, I gotta admit.
2: Yeah, man, the Spurs are legit. They've been legit all year. And this is the sign of a good team, really borderline a great team, when you're able to put a team away, especially on the road. And look, it's still a lot of time to be played. You said it earlier. We've seen big leads blown throughout the postseason plenty of times. The T-Wolves are they are very much so capable of coming back in this game. So I'm not ready to say that it's over, but good on the Spurs coming out and having their, you know, their energy at a level where Minnesota is chasing them right now. And they're doing it without Wemby being the guy. That's what makes San Antonio and really OKC so dangerous. I mean, these are two almost mirror teams, man. We saw the Thunder go on a huge run with SGA on the bench. What was it, game 3 against the Lakers to put those guys away? Here the Spurs are doing it with Wemby kind of just out there. He's out there. I mean, it's Castle leading the way. Both of these teams have a variety of different guys that can beat you on any given night. And if the star player on that team is on, look out, because you could just get ran off the court by 40 points in that game. So I'm very excited for the potential of a Spurs Thunder Western Conference Finals. Is what everybody has been expecting really throughout the entire season for the most part. And I do firmly believe the winner of that series will end up being the NBA champion this year. I just don't think there's anybody in the East that could deal with any of these teams.
1: No, not even my Knicks, Cordell. You're doubting my Knicks after they've won 7 straight games, 6 of which by double digits, 4 of which by at least 29 points. How historic that offense looks right now. Come on.
2: The Knicks are the bane of my existence. Shout
1: you're
2: out
1: a
2: my Heat guy,
1: fan, LA. I forgot.
2: Yeah, it's really the fans out there that drive me crazy. I mean, it's a party in the streets after every game. Save some confetti for whenever they finally win it all again is my thing.
1: But you don't get it. It's been 53 years. And
2: I get it. That's why I can't put stock in the Knicks. I just – until they do something.
1: Just because you got a couple of Gen Z TikTok wannabe famous losers that, like, it was cool when it happened a couple of years ago. We were fresh out of COVID and the Knicks had just made the playoffs for like the second time this century. And, you know, people were outside after the Garden going nuts. And since then, you've had a bunch of like 19 to 21 year old Zoomers that want to be famous, want to have a little viral clip on social media that now do it after every game. Like, don't get me wrong, Knicks fans are incredible. They are passionate. They are insane. And yes, they do go out and they do make their presence felt, but then you do have those try hard, like, give me a mic and I'm going to say the crazy stuff that isn't even funny. It's just cringy. That is why a lot of people hate Knicks fans. And I get it.
2: I think they're the Cowboy fans of the NBA. That's how I look at the Knicks fans. Every year is their year. And look, they do look good right now. But I talked about the Patriots going on a Mickey Mouse run to the Super Bowl last year. I can't ignore the teams that the Knicks are running through right now. And look, they can only play who's in front of them. I get that. They beat an overachieving Hawks team that has a really good young core. That's probably a year or two too early right now. They beat a Sixers team that they didn't even expect to make it.
1: That beat the Celtics 3-1 down.
2: We've seen the Celtics get upset multiple times in the first or second round. We've seen the Celtics lose game sevens at home. The Celtics, albeit a very talented team, I will give them that. I think they have been one of the more weaker teams and mentally weaker teams in the NBA for quite some time. They've got.
1: I was told the Celtics were winning the East and the Knicks would have no chance against them. And
2: they should have, but here they are. They're at home and you got Jaylen Brown calling it the best season of his career. I mean, that's the type of team the Celtics are. The Knicks are a more complete team than the Celtics in terms of they play together more than the Celtics do. I'll give the Knicks that. The one thing I will give the Knicks this year, in all seriousness, they've shown the ability to finish. And that was a huge bugaboo for New York earlier this year at times. You go back to that Hawks series, they struggled to finish sometimes and let the Hawks kind of come back and steal a couple of games that they shouldn't have. You go to last year, especially that Pacers series, they're letting their foot off the gas. I will give them credit that when they kind of smell blood so far this postseason, they are putting their foot on these guys' necks. But it's teams that shouldn't have been there anyway. Now, they'll gain a little respect from me if they win the East. But the Cavs and the Pistons, I mean, how high do we think of them right now? Not very high. I just think it's all going to come down. It'll all come to an end if they do come out of the East. I don't think they'll put up the fight that the Pacers did last year against the Thunder. I think the Knicks will get really potentially swept off the floor against an OKC team. I give them a better shot against the Spurs than I do OKC.
1: And now you're talking about the Pistons, like they didn't win 60 games this year, and Cade Cunningham's not a top 10 player in the NBA. We're poking holes through everybody that's not the Thunder and the Spurs here. I mean,
2: do you buy anybody that's not the Thunder or the Spurs?
1: Yeah, my Knicks.
2: Outside of them, how can you buy the Pistons these days in the long game? In the long game, you can't.
1: I mean, look, they looked nearly unbeatable in the regular season, and they went down 3-1 against Orlando. And I feel like we thought they were frauds. They won 3 in a row, and they were down 3-2 against Cleveland. They're going to a game 7 on Sunday. But I mean, Cade Cunningham's a top 10 player in the game. Now, Jalen Duren, he had a good game tonight. But like going into the playoffs, we're thinking, all right, Cade Cunningham's a top 10 player. Jalen Duren is an all-star. Duncan Robinson can hit some threes. Tobias Harris has played well. And then don't get me wrong. I've been criticizing a lot of the guys on Detroit, but to just, I don't know, man. Like there's 16 teams in the playoffs and only about 8 of them are good and only about 4 of them are great.
2: I don't think you believe what you're saying right now. The same things that we have gotten on James Harden about for years, being great in the regular season and then laying eggs in the postseason. We could talk about how great Detroit was in the regular season, but we're far removed from that now. We've gotten a good sample size of postseason Detroit Pistons now, because that's what it's all about. Now, you're not getting to play these teams that aren't making the postseason anymore. You're playing good teams now, supposed to be. If you're in the West, you are. In the East, you're playing whoever's there, because everybody that made the playoffs in the East is not necessarily a playoff caliber team. I think that's the context that's missing here. The Knicks are beating who's in front of them. They are. And if they get to this next round, I do wonder if, because sometimes we have seen too much rest hurt teams in the past. I do wonder what'll be the case for the Knicks when they're coming off all these days rest and they're facing one of these teams that's coming off a 7-game series. I do admit, I think the Knicks have the advantage, but I do wonder if them kind of sitting on the sideline for too long kind of cools them off considering how hot they were. But again, it's all for nothing because the champion is coming out of the Western Conference and the champion will yet again be the Oklahoma City Thunder because nobody can compete with them, especially in the Eastern Conference.
1: And that's, look, that is who I picked before the playoffs began. As much of a diehard Knicks fan as I am, I said the finals would be Knicks Thunder, and Cordell, I said, I feel like the Knicks might get swept in the NBA Finals. But that was before what I've seen them do here in the last 7 games. Now I think the Knicks are winning the whole damn thing because I think they can beat Oklahoma City. I think they can match up with them. But honestly, I'd rather see the Spurs. Then they'll punk Wemby. Mitchell Robinson will punk Wemby's French ass, and Combs is going to have nothing to say but to sit there and take it while I dance and I go nuts and I'll be insufferable all damn summer. All right, we got
2: to think even the Spurs, you go to 6 potentially at best. You go to 6 with the Spurs. But even the, because now you got to remember, now you've got a bona fide star in the league coming to the Garden. And what do star opposing team stars do in the Garden? They go off. They go off every single time. Wemby in the Garden, everybody wants the finals in the Garden. Be careful what you wish for. Wemby in the Garden, I think, would hurt a lot of Knicks fans' feelings.
3: Yeah.
1: Huh. All right, well, shout we'll out, finish up with some phone calls. We've got some Dolphins fans that Cordell, I don't know, they might be upset. They might want to defend their team's honor after they heard us talking smack about them. We've got some NBA playoff callers. We'll finish with your phone calls. Hang tight. We'll get right to you as soon as we come back. You want to send in a text as well, the number to join via text or on the phones, 310-840-4910. We'll wrap up a Friday night when we come back. We'll get you a scoreboard update on Spurs T-Wolves as well. I'm Pat Boyle. He's Cordell Woodland. 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
13: The U.S. Treasury quietly released its official financial report for 2025. It appears by its own numbers, the U.S. government seems insolvent. It's reported that the Treasury shows about $6 trillion in assets and over $47 trillion in liabilities. Add it all up, and it looks like the U.S. owes more than $130 trillion it doesn't have. 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
1: Welcome on back. Final segment here on this Friday night. I'm Pat Boyle. Huge shout out Cordell Woodland filling in for Brad all night tonight. Crushing it. Second time in the co-pilot chair. Appreciate all the great thoughts and insights he's brought to the table tonight. Let's get to your phone calls here to finish out the show. But before we do that, you want to join 310-840-4910. Minnesota, they were down by as many as 29 already in the first half. The T-Wolves have gotten it back to within 19. They're still going to need one of the greatest comebacks in NBA playoff history if they want to force a game seven. But don't call it a miracle just yet. They can get this to within like 14 or 13 at halftime. They're going to give themselves a chance. But, I mean, look, the way that San Antonio starters have played, Wemby's a plus 21. Julian Champagne doesn't have a point, but he's plus 19 when he's out on the floor. Stephon Castle's got 17 points, and he's a plus 18. So Minnesota starters are just getting their asses kicked. I mean, there's no other way to say it. All right, let's get to your phone calls here. 310-840-4910. Lamar is next up in Miami on line one. Wants to talk about his Dolphins. Lamar, what's going on?
2: Hey, what's going on, man? I just wanted to say, when it comes to the Dolphins take that you guys had, I feel like you guys are incorrect because as a Dolphins fan, we're not like brain dead. We know we're not going to be good this year. What we're looking for is to see what we have in the rookies. And as far as, like, it's a full-blown reset, we know that. We know we're not going to be, like, one of the best teams out there. But you want to see what you got on your team moving forward. You want to know what dogs you got. So we're just excited that we have a new GM and we have a new head coach because the other two bums, they were leading us down nowhere. So we're just more focused on what we're going to have for the future. And, yes, it's one of the best cities to have a full-blown reload in because in the meantime, you can still go to the beach, party, and enjoy the gorgeous weather. So we don't really care.
1: Look, Lamar, I appreciate the call, and I appreciate you sticking up for your team. I mean, Cordell, were we talking about the Dolphins as if we were saying that their fans were thinking that they were going to be good? I feel like everybody knows they're going to be terrible. I mean, you're paying your quarterback nearly $100 million not to be on the team anymore. You fired the coach. You fired the GM. You don't have any receivers. Malik Willis has been a backup his whole career, and now he's going to be the starter. And I like Malik Willis. But, we know Dolphins fans aren't dumb. So, yes, you're excited to watch your rookies. That doesn't mean they're not going to be a terrible team this year. I don't know. I didn't think anything we said was wrong.
3: It sounded like he was agreeing with what we said because I said Dolphins fans don't really care because, again, it's South Beach. There's other things to do. Like, he just acknowledged.
1: They always go to the beach and party.
3: Exactly. Like, I mean, of course, they're starting from ground zero again. They have no choice. So, yeah, you look at some of the rookies. You look at some of the young guys. Devon Achane's a stud. Nobody's going to argue that. I just wonder what the thinking is there. When you invest that much into a premier running back, I think he is a premier back, and he has shown his versatility to this point in his career. He's not just a speed back that can hit the outside. He can do it all. But you're not going anywhere in the near future. So I felt like they were being a little stubborn, and I get it. It's still a business. You got to have somebody that draws the fans out there to want to come to these games. Besides that, putting butts in the seats, I just don't know what investing that much in Devon Achane at this stage of the rebuild, which is they're at level one of the rebuild right now. I just don't know what good that's going to do for them going forward.
1: I didn't mind it. I didn't mind them re-signing. And I made my argument the other night on the night that the news broke. And I think that no matter how good or bad you are, if you've got a dynamic pass catching running back. You got a running back that can also feature as a pass catcher, which we know Devon Achane is. Like, I get mad at when teams like the Raiders drafted Ashton Jeanty last year, when the Giants drafted Saquon Barkley, when teams that are nowhere near winning pay the running backs that are just two down running backs. Devon Achane's a three down running back. and he's an electrifying playmaker. So yeah, like at a certain point, you have to hold on to players that are good no matter what stage of the rebuild you're in. So I think it was a smart move from Miami to extend him. You also look, and here's the thing. You got to convince guys in the locker room that, hey, we're trying to build a winning team. So if you go and strip it all down, like, yeah, you're going to have some young guys that want to compete because they're trying to make some big bucks for the first time in their lives. But for the most part, if I'm a guy that's been with the Dolphins for 3 or 4 years and I see another, I get see Jalen Waddle get traded away and I see Devon Achane get traded away, then it's like, damn, man, we got no incentive to even try and show up and win football games. And that's when things get real ugly.
3: No, no doubt. You're not wrong. It's a double-edged sword.
4: Expected that some models will have rain falling exactly where we are, and the lightning and the thunder is going to continue to be in the area. It went from a thunderstorm, severe thunderstorm warning to a severe thunderstorm watch, or vice versa. It went from a watch to a warning. But anyhow, what they've done is they pulled the plug on tonight's game. So what will happen is at 1 o'clock Central, 2 o'clock Eastern tomorrow, this game will pick up exactly where it is, and that's Tennessee with a two-run lead, man at first for Oklahoma, one out bottom of the seventh, and then this game will play to its conclusion. 45 minutes after this game completes, it will be, finishes up, after this game gets finished, there will be 45 minutes and a break before a nine-inning finale. So it's not going to cost either side any innings tomorrow, because normally day three had been where if you completed a suspended game, the second game or the last game had to be seven innings. That's no longer the case. So they'll pick up bottom of the seventh, one out, Oklahoma with a man at first, and Tennessee needing to get two outs to move the game into the eighth. Again, after the conclusion of what is the second game of the series, then it'll be the finale 45 minutes later, and they will play nine innings or until the game is decided. But anyhow, Tennessee has the lead. Volunteers got game one last night. 9-7, Tennessee has the lead. If they can get the last eight outs in this ball game, they would win the series and get their 15th SEC win, but obviously two big outs to get in the seventh and then the other six in the innings after. So Tennessee leads 5-3. 1 o'clock Central time is the start time, 2 o'clock Eastern. So that means listeners in Knoxville will join you about 5 minutes before play resumes. So it'll be 1:55 Eastern that we come back on the air on the Vol Network leading up to the resumption of this game at 2 o'clock Eastern. And then everything plays out as scheduled. It should be that once the rain moves out tonight, there's no expectation of it in the forecast for tomorrow. So here's hoping that indeed is accurate. But Tennessee has the lead, but the Volunteers won't play again. The next pitch for the Big Orange will come tomorrow at 1 o'clock Central, 2 o'clock Eastern. Tennessee has the lead. Thanks for listening to tonight's broadcast. We'll pick it up right where we left off tomorrow, 1:55 Eastern. Have a good rest of your Friday night. Congratulations to the Lady Vols as they advanced they stay in the winner's bracket after beating Northern Kentucky to start the Knoxville Regional over at Lee Stadium in softball. But have a good rest of your Friday night, and please join us tomorrow for more Tennessee baseball on the Vol Radio Network.
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0: Sports Night. Here's Josh Graham.
1: It is Friday night, and we've got a lot to do. Thanks for starting your weekend with us. 20 minutes from now, NFL VP of Broadcasting Ani Bose will take us inside the room where the schedule that dropped last night was created. But before we do that, if you had faith that the Cleveland Cavaliers would close out the Detroit Pistons tonight, shame on you. Of course Detroit was going to force a Game 7. How many times must we remind you of James Harden and Donovan Mitchell's playoff track record? How many times must they remind you? When somebody continually tells you who they are, believe them. If your wife cheats on you 3-4 times, it's going to happen a fifth time. Call an attorney, perhaps a priest. Harden might be the worst MVP ever in closeout playoff games. Tonight, he had twice as many turnovers as assists. 8 turnovers. 8 of them in a closeout game tonight. Spider Mitchell, he's been on good teams for a decade. Never been to the conference.

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1: Trade being dealt out. This isn't, air quote, old stuff being brought up. These have been the choker Cavs all playoffs long. Up 7 in the final minutes. Game 4 at Toronto in round 1. The Raptors closed the game on an 11-2 run, aided by an 8-second call, a turnover that swung that game. Game 6 in Toronto. The Raps were without Brandon Ingram. Cleveland, awful late overtime possession that ends up with a 3 in your eye hole with the fortunate bounce from RJ Barrett. But tonight was a home game. We were told. Kevin Harlan was on the show this week and he was telling us, hey, Cleveland's a different team at home, so it's going to be different, right? No. They were thoroughly rocked in this game. Down double digits in the first half and losing it by 21. On your home court. Now, with all of that being said, Cleveland very well could win Game 7 on Sunday. Because much like Cleveland isn't worthy of trust, Detroit isn't worthy of trust either. Fire both these teams into the sun. Get them out of here. Can the Knicks just... Can we simulate to the part where the Knicks are already in the NBA Finals? Neither of these teams are going to beat the Knicks, who have just been sitting and waiting and probably laughing, watching these teams vomit all over themselves. Detroit up 9 in the final 3 minutes of Game 5. And tonight, Cleveland on their home court. 8 turnovers for James Harden. Anybody, here's knowledge for you. Anybody who pretends to know what's going to happen in Game 7 on Sunday is lying to you. It's impossible. It's impossible, because predicting what's going to happen in this series requires you to trust something. It requires you to have some trust. And that, frankly, is just impossible. We understand when you turn these microphones on, you kind of are told to give a hot take, a strong opinion, and defend that take to the death. That's how this thing's done. Sorry, I'm going to break that rule. There's wisdom in admitting what you don't know. I do not know what's going to happen with Pistons, Cavs. Nobody does. Anybody who pretends differently, they're lying to you. Because, man, if you had any faith in the Cavs tonight, that's on you. And if you have any faith in Detroit in Game 7, well, you kind of get what you deserve as well if they lose the basketball game. There you have it. That's the first game of the night. The second game, there was a point where the scoreboard read San Antonio 56, Minnesota 27. But to the Wolves' credit, this is somehow a 13-point game at halftime, a must-have for the Wolves. It is San Antonio 74, Minnesota 61. This is Westwood One Sports Night. My name's Josh Graham. Denton Day, he's the producer of this program. We got Oliver taking your calls at 310-840-4910. Not just a call line, that's also a text line as well. The NFL's VP of Broadcasting is Ani Bose, and he will be joining us in less than 15 minutes' time. 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Because the NBA playoffs have taken front and center, absorbed most of the oxygen out of the room in the sports landscape, but certainly in the basketball landscape, you might be missing a pretty big developing story that's happening at the combine, happening with the NBA draft. At the start of this week, the Washington Wizards earned the number one pick. They won the lottery. The number two pick belongs to the Utah Jazz. It seems we are headed towards a flip of those two picks.

0: It seems that a Washington-Utah trade is inevitable at the top of this draft. See, there's not much drop-off between the top four prospects here. We're talking about A.J. DeBonsa from BYU, Darren Peterson from Kansas, Caleb Wilson, North Carolina, Cam Boozer from Duke. We've seen cases being made for all four guys. Jonathan Givony, ESPN draft analyst, said there are teams that have Cam Boozer at the top of their board. I've made the case for Caleb Wilson. He's my favorite player in this draft. A.J. DeBonsa seems to be the most popular pick. Darren Peterson might have the highest ceiling of a player. So as long as you're in the top four, you're good if you're Washington. Washington should absolutely explore a trade just as long as they remain in the top four and you get in exchange in this trade something substantial. This is why the trade feels inevitable. Both the Wizards and the Jazz, they're in positions to get exactly what they want. Utah absolutely, positively wants A.J. DeBonsa. And it's not just for basketball reasons. We have this sound. Doug Gottlieb, who is in college coaching now, he made this point perfectly clear when he was on a Volume podcast earlier this spring.
1: First thing everybody should know is that if the Utah Jazz have the number one pick, they're taking A.J. DeBonsa. How do I know? He went to Utah Prep, which is funded by Ryan Smith. He went to BYU, which is funded by Ryan Smith. Ryan Smith owns the Utah Jazz. If you want to call something tampering, there's never been a person that has ever been tampered with more than A.J. DeBonsa to end up with the Utah Jazz. Ever, ever, ever in the history of anything. Everybody knows. Everybody. So that's the first thing. It doesn't matter who else. Jesus Christ could be getting ready to walk on water and turn water into wine. They're drafting A.J. DeBonsa.
0: Correct. If they have the number one pick is what he said there. That's before the lottery. But they're at number two. So the only thing standing in Utah's way of getting the number one pick, is it's one spot. That's the only, you need to negotiate with that team, and you get A.J. DeBonsa. And you don't think the guy who paid a ton to have A.J. DeBonsa go from Boston, Massachusetts to Utah Prep for his prep team, to play for his team at BYU, Danny Ainge, by the way, a BYU guy who runs Utah and owns the Jazz, they're not going to do what's necessary, maybe overpay, in order to get that number one pick. So why should the Wiz do it? Washington, they're not. The reasons they'd be drafting A.J. DeBonsa aren't the same reasons that Utah wants DeBonsa. So use that to your advantage. If you're a Washington fan, are you upset if you get the number two pick on Sunday? Like if lottery balls fell in a way, you get the number two pick. Are you unhappy? Of course not. So if you could come out of this with a first-round pick or multiple first-round picks, you sign up for that. Because, again, the lottery balls just happened to benefit you in this way when you were tied for the best odds for the number one pick with a couple of other teams. Washington likely wants the player with the highest ceiling. Don't think that is A.J. DeBonsa. That's Darren Peterson. Don't count out Caleb Wilson in that conversation if you're talking about ceiling from North Carolina. And it does factor in, not a lot, but it does factor in that what DeBonsa wants is probably to end up at Utah as well, which is why you're seeing the reports. You had a report earlier this week that said that DeBonsa would prefer to go to Utah, and then you have Mark Spears reporting that Washington is open to conversations with Utah about moving back. That's what happened. We got that report in the last 24 hours. And you might be thinking, well, Josh, it's the number one pick. Does this ever happen? Yes, there's precedent for this. Hasn't happened in a while, but the last time a team moved out of the number one pick was in 2017, 9 years ago. The Boston Celtics dropped from the number one pick to number three and received a first-round draft pick in exchange for the, air quote, trust the process, Philadelphia 76ers. The Celtics obviously made the right call because Markel Fultz was the number one pick and the guy they took third was some guy named Jason Tatum. The Wizards, they're going to be fine with any of these four players. And if you get at least a first-round draft pick in exchange, terrific. And do you really think, especially given the way that Doug Gottlieb described it there, that Ryan Smith getting this close to having A.J. DeBonsa on his team again, who he's had with Utah Prep and BYU, is going to let just a couple of first-round picks disallow him from having his guy? Don't think so. So, a Jazz, we don't know what the price is going to be, but this is what's developing in the NBA at the moment and at the Combine amidst all the playoff games. A Wizards-Jazz trade at the top of the draft seems inevitable. But let's not just speculate on what Wizards fans might want. Let's talk to one. We've got Denton Day, who's the producer of this show in the district, knows the district about as well as anybody. So how would you feel about a potential trade back from 1 to 2?
2: I'm very open to it, so long as you fleece that bastard that is Danny Ainge. If they want to do, they being the Utah Jazz, they want to do the tampering bit, because what you played with the Doug Gottlieb sound, I'm about to sick Pablo Torre on the ass, because this is a clear positioning. What Steve Ballmer did with Kawhi stinks. What Utah is doing with A.J. DeBonsa, to me, is worse. This is a clear tampering situation. I'm about to sick Pablo Torre on him, but if they do want to tamper, let them. Fleece him.
0: How Danny Ainge is tamper? I'm confused by the terminology, because there was last year Utah, there were people saying Ace Bailey doesn't want to go to Utah, and then they drafted him and he played for Utah last year. Like, what leverage is there? What use is there in tampering in a draft process? I don't get it.
2: I mean, if they tell A.J. DeBonsa to tell Washington to pull a John Elway because they're already paying him money, is that not tampering?
0: That would be. See, question asked, question answered. Don't know
2: that. Yeah. See, when you played the Gottlieb thing, you made connections of like, oh, this is like a normal thing. I made connections of, oh, they've been paying this dude for a while, and they're going to pay him more money to potentially be a little lopsided about the process. Now, credit to DeBonsa. I actually think he's handled it very well in the amount that we've heard him speak since the Wizards got the number one draft. But if they want to do it, fine. That's like, look, if he's your guy, he's your guy. Fleece him. Ainge has made a name for fleecing. You just described it. He fleeced Philadelphia in the 2019 to get Jason Tatum. Fleece him. If they're that desperate, use it.
0: It's smart. It's smart what you pointed out, because I didn't make that leap. Because the payment to DeBonsa to play for the prep team and to play at BYU, perfectly legal. What you're describing in the tampering piece, and again, Gottlieb used that term tampering and talking about already getting to this point, but that's been legal. What you're describing would be, yes, in the grounds of comparing it to Steve Ballmer and the Clippers, if that's in fact what's happening. So appreciate you tying a bow on that pretty well. One of the two or three executives that are in charge of putting together the NFL schedule is the league's VP of broadcasting, Ani Bose. And a day removed from the schedule release, Ani will join our show to answer all our pressing questions next on Westwood One Sports Night.
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0: if you're interested in how the NFL schedule gets put together, then you're going to love the next guest that we have. We're privileged to be joined by. It is Ani Bose, the NFL VP of Broadcasting, with us on Westwood One Sports Night. Ani, let's start at the very top. The decision to have Patriots Seahawks open the season. Yes, it's a Super Bowl rematch, but it wasn't the closest of games in February. You have Dallas and Kansas City that could also visit. Chicago even as well as going to Seattle. Take me into the room. How much time was spent figuring out what that matchup would be?
1: Sure. First of all, great to be with you. Thanks for the opportunity to chat with you a little bit. Look, you know, the minute the Super Bowl ends, we sit there and Mike North and I are sitting next to each other in a booth at the Super Bowl, and you start scribbling, who do you want for kickoff? So great opponents for the Seahawks this year. Couple of thoughts there, right? One, just to the point about the game itself, I think, you know, remind ourselves that the year before, Philadelphia, Kansas City was not the most competitive Super Bowl either. But, you know, we were eager to see that game. I understand it was part of a two-game, series of Super Bowls they had played over 3 years. We put that game in week two on Fox, and it did a massive 30 million plus number. So I think we forget quickly, you know, at some level, yes, the game and what impression, but it's still two teams that were in the Super Bowl. It is a Super Bowl rematch, and that phrase carries weight. We don't always get the rematch necessarily every season, but when we do, we look at it. And I think we look at it as the rematch is the rematch in the beginning of the season. If we played that game in week 14, hopefully that's still a great game between two teams at the top of their conference. But at kickoff in week one, it carries that extra weight. So we felt good about that. To your point, you know, great opponents that the Seahawks have, but those games will also carry their weight later in the season as well. So very comfortable with kind of ending up where we did.
0: Ani, do you view opening on a Wednesday night this year as a one-off because of the Australian game, or might we see more five-night opening weeks in the future, or maybe even more dates added?
1: Yeah, I think we might, right? Just, you know, I think we broke the ground on Wednesday a few years ago with Christmas. We're playing another Wednesday this year on Thanksgiving Eve. We have played, you know, multiple day weekends through the season. I think, you know, we find those opportunities. Part of that the Wednesday-Thursday dynamic this year is because we're playing in Australia, and credit to the folks in Melbourne and Victoria. They said, hey, if we play Friday morning in Melbourne, 10:30 a.m. start, we will have 100,000 maniacal fans in that stadium, and it's going to be an incredible scene. So that worked out. That was a good opportunity for us to play that game in primetime on Thursday. We're able to work it out and play kickoff on Wednesday. You know, two really big, good games right off the bat. You know, you're going to get a sense of the NFC West pretty quickly after the first two nights of the season. So, yes, I definitely think that's an opportunity. We were able to play in Brazil on Friday nights the last couple of years, but that's always a factor of when that first Friday night of the year lands. So I think we have creative ways to start the season. And, you know, we are showing that we want to fall into these windows and create events where we can.
0: It's NFL VP of Broadcasting, Ani Bose, that's with us here. And yes, you mentioned it. We might have buried the lead with last night's schedule reveal. You might have quite literally created a sports holiday with the first ever NFL game on Thanksgiving Eve. It's going to be the Packers and Rams on Netflix. How long was Thanksgiving Eve a conversation point? What went into adding that day?
1: I think, it wasn't a big conversation point for years. I think it's as we've learned and observed, our fans tell us what they value. And, you know, we know Thanksgiving has been a big viewership day for a long time. There's tradition, right? We've been playing in Dallas and Detroit for decades. We added that night game maybe 20 years ago. You know, it's been on NBC for 10 or 15 years. So, you know, we know that that's there. We've learned that Christmas has become that. We're getting big audiences. You know, the fans show us that, yes, these are family times, but when we're together with our family, actually, we really enjoy watching the NFL. And so, you know, we added Black Friday. There's a natural tie-in with our partners in Amazon Prime Video there. And we were learning, you know, those dynamics. And we just kind of look at where are these other places on the calendar? There aren't that many of them, but where everybody's off the next day, if you can get to playing that game. And that Wednesday night kind of popped on our radar over the last year. And it was something to just think about. And, you know, when we got it out there and Netflix does have that game, the market responded. They were like, oh, we're really interested in that. That's a different window. Let's see what we can learn. We don't know anything about it. We've never played there. It's not been a traditionally a big sports night, but we know that it's a night that people are off the next day. And we feel really optimistic. We feel like we have a great game there. And the Rams are incredibly excited to be hosting that game. So, you know, we'll learn a lot, but we're excited for what it could be.
0: As Mike Golic pointed out with us last night, it's a big night for the Utes where everybody gets back into their hometown and they're texting their old high school buddies. And what's going to be on the screen at all the old college bars or local bars? Well, they're probably going to be watching the Rams and the Packers on Netflix. Ani Bose is with us here, VP of NFL Broadcasting. Let's go back towards the beginning of the schedule. In week two, the Buffalo Bills open their brand new stadium with the Detroit Lions visiting on Thursday Night Football. You only get to open a new barn once. This is historic, and we're seeing the ticket prices skyrocket, $650, $700 being the get-in price. What considerations went into when that game would happen, where it would be broadcast, and who the opponent was?
1: Yeah, I mean, look, it was going to be in week one or two, almost assuredly. It's a chance Buffalo could have started the season with a two-game road trip, but, you know, we were going to put it in a high-profile spot, right? Was it going to land on Sunday night, Monday night,

0: Thursday night. Through the scheduling process, we see thousands of iterations of the schedule. I am sure that we saw that game on any number of those nights. I'm sure CBS or Fox might have loved to have it in the afternoon, but we thought, you know, let's put it in prime time. These shows have big pregame shows and everything else. And, you know, it landed there for a bunch of different reasons. We knew that we were going to play them against a strong opponent, right? That game was really appealing because of the culture in Buffalo and the Bills Mafia and the fans and everything else that it means there. But it's also, all our partners knew, it's probably going to be a really good Buffalo Bills home game. Would love to have that game. So Lions Bills feels like an incredible matchup. It's one you want to see. If we ever got that matchup in the Super Bowl, the world might explode from those fan bases. So feels fun. It feels great. Amazon has an incredible pregame show. They're always on site. You know that Ryan Fitzpatrick is going to lean into that and that full experience. So they might just have a separate pregame show for another hour or two of him just roaming the parking lots before the game. But it's going to be fun. I know that Amazon and our partners are excited. I know the Bills are excited. And it's a great way to kick off week two of the season, coming off a huge week one.
1: Got to tell our teammate Ian Eagle to bring that Ryan Fitzpatrick-like energy on Westwood One Sports that Thursday night. Yeah. Ani Bose is with us, NFL VP of broadcasting. Let's talk about the Kansas City Chiefs, which has the bulk of their marquee games later in the season. How much did Patrick Mahomes' injury status impact the way you scheduled their first month?
0: Look, you have to acknowledge it, but ultimately they're going to play in primetime and in big games throughout the year, right? So and people can analyze it in a bunch of different ways, but they're playing on Monday Night Football in week one. They're playing on Sunday Night Football in week two. So it's not like we were hiding them or saying that we're not going to do that. So I think, you know, the schedule, we saw again, many different iterations of the schedule falls the way it falls. But I think, you know, our view, you know, talking about this, right? You know, everyone said, oh, Patrick, he is determined. He's relentless. No one's ever going to underestimate him. We don't know anything more than anybody else does. You know, maybe some of your colleagues and insiders have some more insight than we do, but we were very comfortable just saying, you know, if he's there, he's there, but the Chiefs are going to play in primetime. That's a massive AFC West division game, no matter what. So if it's Patrick, great. It's going to be an incredible scene at Arrowhead on week one and Monday Night Football either way. So we felt really good and comfortable. That's a great way for ESPN and Monday Night Football to start the season.
1: Less in the context of the Chiefs, but more 1,000-foot view, Ani. Given the variance of results of a season, and obviously injuries factor into that as well, how much differently does the league think about scheduling weeks 1, 2, 3, and 4 versus scheduling later in the season?
0: It's a really good and interesting question. Look, I think we all want to kind of feel big and get off to a strong start. We put a lot of focus on week one. You've already touched on kickoff. We just talked about Monday Night Football. That Sunday Night Football game is a massive one. It's a classic week one Sunday Night Football, but look at all the optimism around the Giants. So Cowboys, Giants, it's kind of hard to go wrong, but I'll point out also double header. Fox and CBS have a big game at 4:25. Good big division games, Green Bay, Minnesota, Washington, Philadelphia. We clearly put a focus on that. We want to do that. We want strong games in every week. You know, we want them, you know, the prime time, the double headers. I think you can see that there, but I think we're less kind of focused and prescriptive. Yes, we'd like to see it. We like to see, you know, good games in every week, but it's a little slightly less necessarily 2, 3, 4. You know, we know we're back heavy. We know we're going huge on Thanksgiving. We know we're going huge on Christmas. We know there's, you know, Saturday windows and things like that. The overall balance between 2 and 12 is just, let's make sure we have strong games in all our windows.
1: When you collaborate with NFL Commissioner Roger Goodell or bring him certain things or ask his input on scheduling, what things are most important to him? Paint some of a picture of what he's like in some of these collaborations.
0: Sure. I mean, one is that, you know, we'll meet with him, you know, at the start of this process, just, you know, what are the high level, what are the things we're thinking about, you know, what are his strategic goals, what are Hans Schroeder, who leads our team and runs the scheduling process, you know, we'll get that level of input, and then we'll probably meet with him monthly through the process, and then over the last stretch through April weekly, and then over in May we met with him daily. You know, he is deep in the weeds with us on those details. Look, I think his priorities are the same as ours, and I think for our teams and our fans, right? When we make a schedule, first priority is competitive balance and equity, right? We cannot do unfair things to the teams. We have to balance all that. There are hard and fast rules. And then sometimes there's kind of, you know, more subtle things, but every team has to follow and make sure that, that there's balance in their schedule. Are there things that a coach or a team may not like? Sure, that's inevitable, but there are things, lines that we won't cross. That's number one. But number two, you know, our guiding principle is, from a scheduling and a media point of view, is let's make sure our biggest, most attractive games get into the windows where more of our fans can watch them. You know, that commissioner is very much aligned with that. And that's a driver, right? Let's make sure that we have great games for our fans to watch in the biggest windows. And at the same time, and he was very focused on this, Sunday afternoon is the backbone of our league. Still, no matter what team you root for, most of their games are Sunday afternoon. And so if in your local market, you're getting your game, great, that's a win. There's always going to be a really good 425 game. But if your team is in prime time or on a bye, we want to make sure that CBS and Fox have a really good 1 o'clock game to take to a big chunk of the country too. So we are fully aligned on that with him from the beginning.
1: As you mentioned, it's NFL VP of broadcasting, Ani Bose, with us here. We spent a lot of time talking about the beginning of the schedule, so it's only fitting we close things by talking about the end. It ends Valentine's Day, 2027. Of course, Westwood One is the exclusive audio home of Super Bowl 61. And one common wish from the sports fan, it feels the common sports fan, has always asked, why can't the day after the Super Bowl be a national holiday? Well, this year it actually is, with President's Day being Monday, February 15th. How comfortable are you in the league with the season ending that far out? And might the President's Day pairing be more of a regular occurrence, especially if the league looks at going to 18?
0: Yeah, right now, this is a function of the calendar. We are on the latest possible kind of start of the season because Labor Day is the latest possible date. And then that's a function. And yeah, it'll be a really interesting one. We knew when we went from 16 to 17 games in a 18-week season, this was going to land at some point. To your point, you know, if we get to an 18-game season, that becomes a very real thing. There's a lot of nuances in an 18-game season, including how many buys do you have and other things. So that'll be a real focus we have to have. You know, what is the start of the season? What is the end of the season? But, you know, people have wanted this for a long time. They've talked about it. It'll be really interesting to see, does that actually, you know, make people stick around and watch more of the game? You know, any game has a tail off at the end of the night. People have to go to bed. They have to go to work. I'm very curious to see what that'll be like. And on top of it, you know, just as we play over every other holiday, we might as well play on Valentine's Day too.
1: I never have been diminished more in a question I've asked than asking an actual sitting governor whether he would consider making a state holiday the day after the Super Bowl. He's like, no, people need to work. I'm like, oh, okay, got it, sure.
0: Yeah.
1: Ani Bose, NFL VP of broadcasting, appreciate your time, obviously. Anything NFL works for Westwood One Sports, and our relationship's great with you guys. Thank you so much for making the time.
0: You got it, Josh. Thank you. We appreciate your guys' partnership, and I appreciate the opportunity to talk about this for hours, so thanks for spending some time with me.
1: You and me both can talk about this for hours. Ani Bose, there he goes. And it's true, asking a governor once a question. Hey, do we need to take the day after the Super Bowl off? And he was annoyed at the question. What? We already have enough holidays. Okay, got it. Understood. And I sheepishly walk away. Get out of that. Make sure if you haven't already, you're subscribed to our YouTube channel or to our podcast feeds, Spotify and Apple Podcasts, searching Westwood One Sports Night. And on YouTube, you could chime in as well. That's how you can watch the show in addition to listening to it. See guys like Ani Bose and myself. So we invite you to do that and subscribe to the podcast. We've been talking about the NBA draft a little bit in addition to the NFL schedule release. It's not just the playoff games that are going on. And Washington might have a decision to make via a trade with Utah. And then what happens with the other four prospects is interesting, too. Free for all Friday at the top of next hour. Save the phone number now, 310-840-4910. You can steer the ship in whatever direction you please. Let's go to Rayson, who's in Oregon. First call of many tonight. Rayson, let's make it a good one. What do you have on the draft?
2: Hey, I was wanting to talk about Cameron Boozer. I think he's going to slide like Shedeur Sanders, kind of.
1: How far?
2: I think like the 10 to 20s. I think he's going to like bomb the interviews.
1: Why?
2: Like, I don't know. He just seems kind of like a perfect, like, he looks just like Stroh. Like his dad played and he went to this really tough school where his dad's related there and stuff like that. I think it just makes
1: Let me tell you a story, Rayson, and I appreciate the call. Let me tell you, because I've actually had a chance to talk to Cameron Boozer a handful of times, and I've talked to Shador Sanders once. I've been to two of his games, talked to Shador Sanders, and been in his presence one time. And the vibe is different. We'll make this less about Shador, because I don't know as much about Shador. I know more about who Carlos Boozer is. I know a lot about who Cameron Boozer is, and watched him play a handful of times. In terms of the interview process, Cameron's going to be amazing at this. And by the way, while I'm talking about this D-Day, during the Spurs-T-Wolves game, it is that commercial where you have both Cade and Boozer saying, oh, you could see it on my screen. You can now it's not on my screen. It's Cade and Cameron on the screen as we speak right now. I wouldn't worry about that at all. And also, the NFL draft's a lot different than the NBA draft. NFL is a show-me-right-now business. Well, these are 18- and 19-year-old kids you're looking at in the NBA where you're projecting ahead. So if Cam Boozer goes beyond the fourth pick, it would really surprise me, especially considering Cam Boozer could be playing for the team that his dad once played for. And that's actually twofold. Utah at 3, Chicago at 4. Carlos Boozer played for both those teams. But do appreciate the phone call. Believe it or not, we're already two rounds into a major golf championship this week. But if you haven't been paying attention, you haven't really missed much. And that's next on Westwood One Sports Night.
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0: is Westwood One Sports Night. Here's Josh Graham.
1: Not loving the T-Wolves' chances, down 24 with about a minute to go in the third quarter. Closeout game, Spurs looking to win in six. Confession. I forgot that there was a golf major this week. I love golf. I love major championship golf specifically. The PGA Championship, I was at last year's PGA Championship watching Scottie Scheffler cruise at Quail Hollow. But I forgot that the PGA was this week. And unfortunately, if you have been paying attention, the PGA Championship has been a bore fest thus far. You haven't missed much if, like me, you've been distracted by the playoffs and the NFL schedule release and everything else that's been going on. The course, it's playing too tough so far. Aronimink, it isn't even one of the more difficult sites. Like, this isn't supposed to be like Bethpage Black or Marion or Whistling Straits or even not too far from where I sit in North Carolina, Kiawah Islands in South Carolina. It's just playing too tough. And golf, there are golf fans who will disagree with this. That's fine. The leaders being at 4 under 2 days into the tournament, that's not good. It means we're probably going to be lucky to see 10 under win the major. Some love seeing the best in the world struggle because they struggle mightily because they themselves know how hard the game of golf is, and you like seeing those players look like you and I. But there's middle ground between birdie fest, which I'm not in favor of in majors, and watching what we're looking at right now. It's not a whole lot of fun. This leaderboard, it's uninspiring, shall we say. The two players tied for the lead right now, Maverick McNealy, whatever that is, and Alex Smalley. Neither player is ranked in the top 30 of the world golf rankings. In fact, Smalley is 78th currently. And while we're referring to these rankings, only one player ranked in the top 15 is in the six-man pack of being one shot back of the leader. That is Chris Goddard, who, like McNealy and Smalley, has never won a major championship before. Now, here's the good news. Being too negative here on this Friday. Josh, trying to get my drink on. The weekend just started. Trying to start things off on the right foot. All right, here's the good news. This can quickly turn around. Very quickly turn around. There are currently 58 players within 6 shots of the leader. 58 players are within 6 shots of the leader. And when a major is in contention with stars near the top having a chance at it, there is nothing better. Major championship golf, and it's close, and there are a lot of big names up at the top of the leaderboard. In terms of what would be great for the sport of golf, what would be fun at the end to see, would love to see Chris Goddard, who, again, only top 15 player within a shot of the leader right now in the top 8. Would love to see him break through win a major. Would love to see the pride of Wake Forest University, da-da-da-da-da-da-da-da, go Deeks. Watch Cam Young earn his first major championship. He's come very, very, very, very close. They both played terrific golf over the last year. That's what we would want to see happen. Will we? Well, that remains to be seen. Let's just hope it's not Alex Smalley versus Maverick McNealy, and I don't expect it's going to be, on Sunday, and they're both clawing their way to 8 under par to win a major championship. Because that's technically where things say we are heading. Not exactly how these things always shake out, though. 310-840-4910. We do have Free For All Friday. 10 minutes. So if you want to steer the ship, you're welcome to do so. We spent a lot of time this hour talking about the NBA draft. So how about we go to Johnny, who's in Atlanta? Johnny, we've heard that Cam Boozer might fall. My take is that he won't fall further than 4. My larger take on the draft is that a trade seems inevitable because Utah is going to do whatever it takes to get from 2 to 1, and there's not enough separation between these picks. At least it shouldn't be in Washington's mind to not take a haul back from Utah and pick somebody else at number 2. Just take Darren Peterson, take Caleb Wilson. What are your thoughts on the NBA draft tonight, Johnny?
2: My thought is Caleb Wilson is the best player in the draft. I've been yelling it since
1: the beginning
2: of the season. And my other take is I want to say, hey, have you been watching the transporter combine for NCAA? That is crazy. They're having a transporter combine right now going on.
1: D-Day, have you seen this? Have you seen the transfer portal combine that's happening? Yeah, I thought it was a joke, but describe for our listeners, for those who haven't seen it, what we're seeing here.
2: It's basically a lot of college kids meeting up in one place and playing in front of college coaches. So yeah. I thought that was funny. But all right, so let's get back to the draft. Yeah, let's get back to the draft. My player is Caleb Wilson, but it's the Washington Wizards. They don't go for the name. So I agree with you. They need to trade down.
1: Why do you say it's Caleb Wilson? I agree. I went out on a limb.
2: Oh.
1: NBA people have said I've been crazy since Sunday for saying it. But why do you say it's Caleb Wilson, the best player in this draft?
2: All right. So if you looked at him in college last year, before he got injured, he was leading. He was double digits in points and rebounds, and he could play on defense too. While A.J. DeBussy averaged 25 points but only 6 rebounds. Caleb Wilson averaged 10 rebounds. Darren Peterson averaged 19 points, almost same thing as Caleb Wilson, but only like 4 or 5 rebounds. So, and then like your boy, what's his name, Willingham or whatever, talking about the grassroots.
1: Hold on a second, Johnny. I don't know if it's a bit at this point. Who's that guy's name? Willingham. You know my name. I'm Josh, and that's Linnell. You know our names now.
2: Okay. I sent the clip to Westwood One about when they was playing in high school. AAU. They had a clip of the Peace Jam against AJ DeBussy, Caleb Wilson, and he dominated AJ DeBussy. It caught AAU. I sent the clip to the Westwood One Instagram page. I don't know if y'all caught it now. I sent the clip there.
1: Let me see if I can check that out. Let me make my case while I have a minute here. Johnny, I appreciate the call from Atlanta. Here's why, as somebody who watched Caleb a lot in person, watched Darren Peterson a couple of times, watched Cam Boozer quite a bit. Again, hadn't seen DeBonta in person, but watched Caleb Wilson is the only player that went up against all three of those guys in the past season. So you have a high-level sample, college basketball, not AAU, college basketball, watching these guys play. Caleb Wilson was the best player on the floor in all three of those games. D-Day, you were there for one of them. Like, you're Caleb Wilson over Cam Boozer, right? Like, you saw it up close, right? You were at the Carolina game. Yeah, okay. So I'm not crazy here for suggesting that. But I also was at, before Darren Peterson got hurt, Darren Peterson versus Caleb Wilson, and I had that same reaction. Where my old Caleb's the best player on the court here. And that's before he had any of the cramping. Any of those issues pop up. And against A.J. DeBonta, 24 points and 10 rebounds. DeBonta, I think, finished with 18-8 in an exhibition, those two going head-to-head. So again, it's a small sample, but it's small separation between these guys. It's not a large gap between any of these guys. So I prefer Caleb Wilson, but I think all of these players at the top four, I think they're all going to be really good. I compare it to the draft where it was Paolo Banchero, Chet Holmgren, Jabari Smith, where we all kind of knew who the top three players were going to be. We just didn't know what order they were going to go in until draft night. That's how I feel about the top four of this draft. Don't think it's a top two. I don't think there's a presumed number one. I think there's a top four, and it's based on whatever flavor of ice cream you like best. And you can make a case for all four. Free for All Friday might be the most popular event on our network each week. It's your one chance each week, 1 hour a week, to steer the ship at 310-840-4910. And Free for All Friday is next on Westwood One Sports Night.
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0: It's Free for All Friday. You steer the ship. Any questions, any topic, call us now. 310-840-4910. Here's Josh Graham for Westwood One Sports Night.
1: Yes. Perhaps the most popular event on our national network each week. 1 hour a week. Each week, you get a chance to steer the ship as the Jimmy Buffett plays. Had an exclusive interview with the NFL's VP of Broadcasting, Ani Bose, who had some interesting things to say. We'll get to that momentarily. But let's have Marty in Indiana get us started. Show us, you're the first Free for All Friday phone call of this hour, Marty. You get to steer the ship in whatever direction you please. Show the people how it's done.
2: All righty, buddy. Haven't talked to you in a month when I was the first-time caller. I'm a diehard Red Sox fan that you and I got talking about how much we hate and despise the Yankees.
1: Yes, it's true.
2: And I just wanted to let – I was reading the newspaper last night. I don't know how Bill Buckner came up in conversation, but I wanted to let you know that we forgave Bill many, many years ago. And you was talking about Buckner. Is it Buckner, the kicker for Kansas City?
1: Harrison Butker was the kicker. Apparently, someone thought I said Buckner and then made a joke about, well, they both are known for booting it.
2: Okay, I was kind of half ASS listening as I was reading the newspaper, and I didn't think you was bad-mouthing him, but because I had the radio on low, and yeah, to be repetitious, we forgave him many, many years ago.
1: Can I ask you the easiest trivia question ever?
2: Sure.
1: Who hit the ball underneath Buckner's legs?
2: That was Mookie, I think.
1: Mookie Wilson hit it between his legs. And I appreciate the call. I have a great story on that. Let me tell you that, Marty. And I hope you'll call us back from Indiana. But this is true.

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1: Minor league baseball game, Kingsport, Tennessee. The Kingsport Mets were playing. And I got bored. And I asked my dad, who's the most famous person that's at this game? And he said, well, Josh, that would be the manager of the Kingsport Mets. That would be Mookie Wilson. So my dad, when he wasn't looking at one time, I scurry away. This was the time when you were a kid, you could still scurry away from your parents unsupervised, even at a baseball game. And I don't know how, D-Day, but I ended up on the field. And during the game, I walk into the dugout. And I'm not kidding, the words that came out of my 10-year-old mouth looking at this dugout of players for the Kingsport Mets, which one of you is Mookie Wilson? And Mookie sees me, he smiles, he signs a baseball, and then gives me, not signed, but like a giant bucket of baseballs to take back to my seat. So I take a giant bucket of balls back to my seat, and I have the signed baseball. Now, fast forward. Some would say that's an assertiveness. It shows your assertiveness, D-Day. Hey, Josh is an assertive guy. At 10 years old, he walked into a dugout and got Mookie Wilson to sign a ball. Now, I don't know where that baseball went. Hadn't seen it for 15, 20 years. Then my brother tells this long, rambling speech, has this long rambling speech, my best man speech at my wedding, and he tells this story. And at the end of the story, D-Day, he goes, Dad, ball me. And my dad from the back of the room throws the Mookie Wilson baseball to my brother, and he hands it to me to cap the speech. And if you're watching on YouTube and on X, you can see I have a signed baseball by Mookie Wilson right here. The signed Mookie Wilson ball. I'm not a Mets fan, but I did see that Juan Soto hit his 250th home run against the Yankees tonight. But there's your Mookie Wilson story. How's that for a start to Free For All Friday, D-Day? Do you think that's in the spirit of Free For All Friday, Mookie Wilson and Bill Buckner to kick things off?
2: In the spirit. I think that is the spirit of Free For All Friday.
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3: Thanks, Josh, for taking my call. And to everybody within earshot of Mr. Positive, please, please say a prayer for my mother. She's very, very sick. Now, to my Warriors, it's time to break the chains that bind you to the torments of hell. Remember, whatever your vision you hold in your hand, it's the key to salvation, the brotherhood of man. Boom shakalaka. And lastly, the Pistons. Wow, I gave up on them. Yes, Mr. Positive gave up on the Pistons. But look what they did. They played as a team. Everyone contributed. It was unbelievable. It was total destruction. We destroyed them. We will win game 7. Cavaliers are going down. They're going down. As Eminem would say, please stand up. Pistons, please stand up. And they did. You guys, love you. Pray for my mom. Everybody, go for your dreams. Thank you, guys.
1: Mr. Positive. There he goes. D-Day, I think the Pistons broke Mr. Positive. He was no longer positive because of the Pistons. Didn't know what to say. Didn't even mention Stephen A. Smith or Chris Cuomo during that rant.
2: So it's glass half full, glass half empty. Did they break Mr. Positive, or did they put Mr. Positive back together?
1: We'll let you stew on that. Getting to, this might be a prompt. If you need guiding, some light guiding of the ship, how do you feel about the NFL adding Wednesday nights to its arsenal?

0: Regardless of how you answer the question, you better get ready for it. Because the NFL is continuing expansion. Expansion in the way of scheduling. Expanding its domination of the sports calendar. And frankly, it's smart business for them to do so. This year is a true test study for Wednesday night for the NFL. The Australian International game that's being played the first Thursday of September between the Rams and Niners, it's allowed the NFL to run a test try on Wednesday kickoff, kicking off the season on Wednesday night rather than Thursday night. And it's, of course, going to be the Seahawks facing the Patriots. They're also introducing the Wednesday Thanksgiving Eve window where the Packers are going to face the Rams on Netflix. We visited with the NFL VP of Broadcasting, Ani Bose, earlier, and in an exclusive interview, this is how it sounded when we broached this subject. Ani, do you view opening on a Wednesday night this year as a one-off because of the Australian game, or might we see more five-night opening weeks in the future, or maybe even more dates added?
1: Yeah, I think we might, right? Just, you know, I think we broke the ground on Wednesday a few years ago with Christmas. We're playing another Wednesday this year on Thanksgiving Eve. We have played, you know, multiple day weekends through the season. I think, you know, we find those opportunities. Part of that the Wednesday-Thursday dynamic this year is because we're playing in Australia, and credit to the folks in Melbourne and Victoria. They said, hey, if we play Friday morning in Melbourne, 10:30 a.m. start, we will have 100,000 maniacal fans in that stadium, and it's going to be an incredible scene. So that worked out. That was a good opportunity for us to play that game in primetime on Thursday. We're able to work it out and play kickoff on Wednesday. You know, two really big, good games right off the bat. You know, you're going to get a sense of the NFC West pretty quickly after the first two nights of the season. So, yes, I definitely think that's an opportunity. We were able to play in Brazil on Friday nights the last couple of years, but that's always a factor of when that first Friday night of the year lands. So I think we have creative ways to start the season. And, you know, we are showing that we want to fall into these windows and create events where we can.
0: Right. So they're wanting... They're willing to do it. They can do it. Should they do it? While fans of every other sport today seem to loathe extending calendars, NFL fans aren't really pushing back on this. In fact, it's kind of what they want. A common sentiment in the NBA is the regular season's too long. Needs to be shortened. Meanwhile, in the NFL, if it goes to 18, the large reaction for fans is, cool, where do we sign up? We just saw college basketball add more dates to the opening round of the NCAA tournament, adding more teams, adding a Wednesday, you know, adding games to Tuesday and Wednesday of the opening round, and college hardcores had a meltdown about it. In the NFL, it added a Wednesday opener, added Thanksgiving Eve, and deboed Christmas Day from the NBA, and fans collectively said, cool, more football for us to watch and bet on. Sign us up. In college football, it's a bad sign that the season's extending towards the end of January. The NFL's going to end on Valentine's Day, and the reaction, again, fans rejoicing. Oh, we always wanted the day after the Super Bowl to be a national holiday. Well, now it actually is because President's Day is on February 15th. So you're going to get your wish. So what does the future look like? And this, again... Your thoughts welcome. Wednesday in the NFL, is it going too far? What is going too far? 310-840-4910 on this Reaper All Friday. Maybe the NFL goes even bigger with its opening week. D-Day, what would stop the league from saying, you know, how about Tuesday, Wednesday, Thursday, Friday? Don't think they're going to conflict with college football. Don't think they're going to do that. But then go Sunday, Monday and have six games, six nights in the first week of the season.
2: Nothing is stopping them. I mean, they can't do Saturday, as we know. They can't. There's an embargo there. They cannot do a game on Saturday while the college football season is going until Army-Navy happens. But every single other day is free reign, so why not?
0: Tuesday, yeah, make it happen. Full week of games, other than Saturday. And then perhaps there'll be Wednesday games that are sprinkled throughout the schedule. Maybe you have teams that are coming off a bye the previous week play on Wednesday. Once the schedule inevitably expands to 18, you'll see teams. Every team play an international game. That's something Robert Kraft's already spoken about. Each year, play an international game. The Super Bowl could be played before President's Day, the day before President's Day every year, making that holiday essentially Super Bowl hangover day. But are we against it? Everywhere else, we're pushing against this. Are we against this as sports fans? 310-840-4910. Free for all Friday. Let's go to Super Russie Day, who wants in on Free for All Friday. Where are you steering the ship, Super Russie?
3: Okay. First of all, let me say I am the inner city sports analyst, and this is the Super Perspective. I want to talk NBA playoffs, New York, and then I want to talk quick NFL. So New York, I got them going all the way, led by not the cat, but the battle cat. And that's a word to He-Man, the battle cat. No more just cat. The guy has to turn into the battle cat. Now, also, the king of hearts, I believe, Josh Hart, and it will lead this all the way. So I'm New York all the way. I believe the Pistons. I think Cleveland probably is going to bounce them in that last round. But anyway, let's go to NFL. Colin Kaepernick. All of my African American GMs need to give this man a tryout. Now, why?
0: It's been 10 years.
3: So what? He's not in his 60s. He's only like 30 something. He's not 60 something. He was blackballed.
0: It's been 10 years.
3: So
0: he's 38.
3: What?
0: I just told you what.
3: He was blackballed.
0: I know. It's sad. Therefore, but it's been 10 years.
3: So what? He's 30 something, not 60 something, bro.
0: I understand. I get it.
3: He was done wrong, and they need to make this right. African American GMs need to step up first and foremost and say, Colin Kaepernick, we're going to give you this tryout. And you know what? It's partly Colin Kaepernick's fault that they're not giving him that tryout because he's nowhere to be found. He should be all on radio talking to you guys, putting you guys in your place.
0: Call us.
3: Excuse me?
0: I'll take the call. 310-840-4910. Colin, call us. We'd love it.
3: Not the call. The interview. Bring him into the studio. Everybody bring him into the studio. Every studio, bring this man in. It's going to help your ratings, bro. Think about
0: it. Let's do it.
3: But my thing is this.
0: Colin Kaepernick. I appreciate it. Thank you for the call. We heard the Knicks are going to win the finals. We heard that teams 10 years later need to interview Colin Kaepernick and that I need to interview Colin Kaepernick. D-Day, are you on it? I want him in the studio. Get on it.
2: I mean, you have space in your room. You know?
0: I do.
2: You and Colin sitting
0: right next to the Mookie Wilson baseball.
2: He could sign a ball for you.
0: Dead serious. He is right that we hadn't heard from the guy. If he wants to come into the studio, I'm here. I ain't going anywhere. All right. I appreciate the takes, though. That is what Free for All Friday brings out of people. We get Bill Buckner and Mookie Wilson, and you get also teams need to get Colin Kaepernick a workout. And the Knicks beating winning the Eastern Conference Finals and then winning the NBA Finals as well. Hot takes. Love it. We have officially the Western Conference Finals set. We get first dibs on Spurs OKC. That and more of your Free For All Friday phone calls, 310-840-4910. 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
1: 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It's Free for All Friday. You steer the ship. Any questions, any topic, call us now. 310-840-4910. Here's Josh Graham for Westwood One Sports Night.
2: When we say any topic on the sports menu, we mean it. Covered Bill Buckner. Another guy said that the Knicks are going to win the title and that Colin Kaepernick, 10 years later, needs to get a workout. 310-840-4910. Let's go to Myron, who's in Dallas. He wants to steer the ship. What direction are you steering the ship, Myron?
3: Well, I'm steering it in the correct destination as far as Colin Kaepernick. Let me first do a disclaimer. I'm a big Kaepernick fan. I believe in everything that he stood for. I'm an African-American, so I definitely stand with him. He was definitely blackballed. Everybody knows that, but that's in the past. Now, I really want to address the caller that was putting all the pressure on so-called black GMs to step up. He really needs to look at the situation. You hit on some valid points. First of all, everyone's forgetting that Colin Kaepernick had an opportunity to come back to the NFL. He tried out for NFL teams. He didn't make the team. That's first, right? The second thing there is we're talking a decade. Come on now. Do you really think that his skills that he once had 10 years ago are still there? I'm 62 years old. I had to realize that I'm 62. I can't do what I used to do at 42, at 52. So Colin Kaepernick is no different. But I understand where he's coming from, but he has to realize he's being biased about the whole situation. And that's really what I wanted to stress with him. And again, apologize on behalf of the rest of us, because we do not believe that Colin Kaepernick can come back to the NFL. And I mean, that's like me believing in Santa Claus. You know what I mean?
2: Yeah. Oh,
3: right.
2: Wow, that's great.
3: So you keep doing what you're doing. I enjoy the show. I'm starting to call in and listen to you guys more. And I just wanted to thank you again for allowing me the time to express my opinion.
2: No doubt, Myron. Of course. Thanks so much. That's what this platform's for. Really do appreciate it, Myron. Let's do one more for now. Let's go to Bob, who's in Michigan. Bob, 310-840-4910. Where are you steering the ship on this free-for-all Friday before we get to the Western Conference Finals that have been officially set with San Antonio winning 139-109, a 30-point drubbing on the road? Where are you steering the ship?
4: I'm going to steer the ship to distant and ancient waters, deep into fog banks, and I'm going back to the mid-70s to the Los Angeles Rams. Mm-hmm. I'm talking about their center, Rich Saul. And I know anybody who's anybody is listening to your show. Rich Saul was a center on an offensive line that led the NFL in rushing one year in the 70s and did not have a 500-yard runner. They had John Cappelletti, Cullen Bryan, Lawrence McCutcheon. They had a fourth guy, I can't remember. But Jackie Slater and Tom Mack of that line were already on in the Hall of Fame. And they went to the Super Bowl with Ferragamo against Pittsburgh in 79. And the kicker is, the guy was a student teacher at my high school, 30 minutes from MSU. He was so cool. So talked to us. Easy going. I watched him break up a fight in the hallway once. He grabbed two guys by the back of the neck and lifted them up to their tiptoes.
2: That's great. Well, Bob and everybody knows.
4: Can I just tell you?
2: Sorry.
4: His brother Ron, his twin brother, spent a decade with the Redskins at the same time. Go ahead.
2: Well, we know who the quarterback of those Rams were. Of course, it was Joe Pendleton who was leading the way in the 70s. There you go. That's a heaven can wait joke for those who don't.
4: Okay.
2: Warren Beatty. There you go. Warren Beatty playing quarterback. If you haven't seen that movie, great movie.
4: Oh, yeah, Bob, yeah.
2: There you go. Bob, appreciate the call. Thanks for dropping some of the historical nuggets on us. Do you know the premise of this movie, D-Day? I already got a feeling you probably have no idea what I'm talking about here, but heaven can wait. Do you know who Warren Beatty is? Have you heard of Warren Beatty?
5: I know what heaven is, and I know what the concept of waiting is. That's about all I got.
2: Well, here is the concept. And this might draw you into watching a movie, which I know you don't do a lot of. This is the premise. after he was mistakenly plucked from Earth by an overzealous guardian angel just before his destined time, he has returned to his mortal life, Joe Pendleton, this guy, in the body of a wealthy corporate giant and eventually into the body of a Rams quarterback, fulfilling his dream of leading a team to a Super Bowl. So Warren Beatty is a quarterback trying, you know, who just spelled it out. Like, yeah, he died and then he got into the body of the actual quarterback and then takes him to the Super Bowl. That's a movie that actually was made nearly 50 years ago. 1978, Having Can Wait. Didn't think we'd get there, but we did. 310-840-4910 if you want in. As we mentioned, it's a final in Minnesota. San Antonio 139, Minnesota 109. The Spurs win the series 4-2. But really, now the stage is set for the main event of these NBA playoffs. With respect to whoever comes out of the East, this is your pseudo NBA Finals. This is our treat. It is San Antonio on one side, Oklahoma City on the other. Oklahoma City still hasn't lost in these playoffs. San Antonio, while they were pushed to 6, remember, beat Oklahoma City, for what it's worth, 3 out of the 4 times in the regular season. 3 out of the 4 times in the regular season they met, San Antonio beat Oklahoma City, and in all 3 of those wins, they were double-digit wins. OKC was without Jalen Williams in the second round. It looks like he's going to be back at full strength. It's exactly what you want in the NBA playoffs. It used to be when things were chalky, you get excited for what happens later. There have been some upsets in these playoffs that make it look a little bit different than what we're accustomed to. No, no, no. This is the good stuff. OKC, San Antonio, this is your pseudo-NBA Finals, and one of these two teams are going to win the Larry O'Brien, and we're getting it in the Western Conference Finals. It's exciting. 310-840-4910. Speaking of the Conference Finals, but in the other sport that's going on at the moment, hockey. Let's go to my guy, V, who's in Chicago. V, I'm conflicted. You're a Carolina Hurricanes fan, as I am. I said D-Day incorrectly that I was the only national host that's a Carolina Hurricanes fan. Jeff Goodman corrected me. He said that he's a Canes fan too. So sorry to Jeff of the Field of 68. So I'm there with him. V, here's my dilemma. I'm scared of Montreal because of their goaltending with Dobish. They win tomorrow. They are Carolina's opponent, game one being on Tuesday. So in a sense, you might think we want Buffalo to win the series, want to win the last 2 games. You'd root for Buffalo tomorrow. My dilemma is, they already released the schedules for what the Eastern Conference Finals would be if it goes 7 or if it ends tomorrow. I can be in the building for game one if Montreal wins tomorrow night. So I kind of want to go to the game Tuesday, even though I'm more afraid of the Canadiens than I am Buffalo. How should I feel about this, V?
0: Well, like, I'm kind of in the same dilemma too. Like, the only reason I was calling in is like, I'm scared of Jacob Dobis. He is so good this playoff. He reminds me of like 2019 Jordan Binnington when he won the Blues to the Cup. He was so
2: great
0: good.
2: Analogy.
0: And the thing is about that run, it's like you can't let them have a bad game and then immediately let them have a good game, because if you let them have a good game, that will be like a pummeling, standing on their head game. Like, they will be too good. And like, that's what that made that Blues team so good and Jordan Binnington so good. And how
2: so
0: they
2: you're saying we need the root
0: cup.
2: For we need the root for the Sabres is what you're saying. Even if it means I can't go to any of the Conference Finals games.
0: I mean, yeah, kind of. And like, back to that Blues team for a sec, but like that's what made that Blues team so successful. And like, I kind of see a little hint of that in Montreal. But here's the thing. If the Sabres win this series, I'd be fine. But if like Montreal wins the series, I can't watch that game because of other further commitments. So like,
2: can I tell you something exciting? Can I tell you an exciting programming note that I can share now that it's official? So tomorrow, tomorrow I'm going to be live from 4 to 7 p.m. But if you go to our YouTube channel, Westwood One Sports Night, at some point during the day, if you can't catch us live from 4 to 7, I'm going to be joined by Carolina Hurricanes forward Nick Ehlers. He's going to be on the show tomorrow. So make sure you find that either on YouTube or live from 4 to 7 p.m. The Carolina Hurricanes forward Nick Ehlers is going to be joining us.
0: Okay.
2: Go Canes, and I hope to talk to you next week, V.
0: Yeah, go Canes, baby.
2: There he goes. 310-840-4910. If you want it. Let's go to Kevin, who's in Atlanta. 310-840-4910. Kevin, where are you steering the ship on this Free-for-All Friday? We're halfway through Free-for-All Friday. If you want in, 310-840-4910. You're up, Kevin.
6: Hey, happy Friday to you. Always love the show. Second time calling in.
2: Thank you.
6: So I'm calling because I wanted to know, like, is there a name that we can actually give LeBron James? I know he can't be the GOAT. I'm a big MJ person. I did love Kobe Bryant. And there's other people I just feel like is a little bit higher standard than LeBron. But I can say this. LeBron James is the only athlete that I feel filled the shoes that he was put in at a young age. I grew up watching Bo Jackson, Mike Vick, Ken Griffey, and a lot of other athletes that we put on a high pedestal that didn't just make it there. So I was wondering, is there something we can do for LeBron to kind of like, okay, you may not be the GOAT of the NBA or basketball, but you're very appreciative of your achievements. And I think it's at the highest level up there with, like, Muhammad Ali as being the greatest accomplishment, if that makes any sense.
2: I understand what you're saying, and I appreciate the call. Let me think about this for a second. It is a debate. See, from a basketball perspective, I don't really get the LeBron versus Michael stuff. I don't get it. I think Michael's the GOAT. But if you do want to have the conversation about influence, if you do want to have the conversation about how he marked his career and did so in the social media age without much real controversy or anything. I mean, think about Tiger Woods, how much surrounded him and how difficult it was for him to handle it, whether it's his marriage in the late 2000s or some of the things that have happened off the course in the last decade. A lot of pressure and a lot of attention on LeBron James, and he's handled it with so much grace. I think it's an interesting point that you're bringing up. Like, when you talk to hardcore boxing fans, there are some who believe that Muhammad Ali isn't the greatest boxer ever, but he's the GOAT because he of the influence piece. Nothing else would remarkably come close to it. And where that factors in is an interesting debate. So I think it's a really thoughtful, interesting question. I appreciate it. I don't have a great answer for it, but it is something worth thinking about, where influence checks into the conversation when you're talking about the greatest in sports. Because this week was the NBA Combine, and Free For All Friday is an invitation to talk about what you're passionate about. Well, that should apply to the host too. And there are three prospects that I am passionate about. As a lover and a college basketball junkie, as big of a college basketball junkie as you're going to find, and yes, I'm including you, Jeff Goodman, I think there are three players that are going to be taken outside the lottery that I love, and I'm convinced will have noticeable NBA careers. We'll tell you who they are and get to the last of the Free For All Friday phone calls, 310-840-4910, next on Westwood One Sports Night.
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1: Yes, for 15 more minutes, you get to steer the ship on Free For All Friday. Last call for those phone calls at 310-840-4910. 20 minutes from now, I have compiled a list of the 10 most anticipated NFL games of the 2026 season. Been working on this all day, got it narrowed down to 10. We'll share that list with you shortly, but let's get to some calls. John's in Michigan, 310-840-4910. John, you're on Free For All Friday. Where are you steering the ship?
2: Hey, Josh, I looked up Fred. No goal. God bless Buffalo, and we don't want the Canadians to win. I'm from Detroit, and it's Detroit versus everybody, and I want your opinion on the flopping. And by the way, Jordan is the GOAT. Lemieux, you know, is kind of like the LeBron, blah, blah, blah. But anyway, I want to shout out to what you're up to and to my homeboy and Judy. And, you know, say hi to Mr. Positive. And, by the way, tell everybody in California the Lakers were actually from Minnesota.
1: That is true. So, I think that history does check out. And
2: hey, man, Isaiah was – he was a baller.
1: I appreciate the call. Yeah. I appreciate it. Yes, Isaiah Thomas was a baller, one of the greatest ever. But here's my opinion on Detroit. Detroit basketball. I do love D-Day, but Detroit does not flop. Cleveland has James Harden. They got King Flopper. A lot of flopping. It is years and years and years, the league is de-incentivized playing defense and rewarded flopping. It seems that it's starting to ebb back, where you have teams like the Knicks who don't mind playing tough, Minnesota, even though they lost tonight, don't mind playing tough, not a lot of flopping, and you don't see it a lot with Detroit, and they value defensive basketball. Makes them easier to root for. Like if you want like an emotional rooting interest, I think Detroit is more likable than this Cleveland team. Want to see them get to the Eastern Conference Finals, but do I trust them? I don't. I also don't trust Cleveland either. No clue what's going to happen in that game. But we do have tip times. 8 o'clock Sunday will be Game 7 between the Pistons and the Cavs. We have a tip time for Game 1 of the Western Conference Finals. Spurs, Thunder. Game 1 will be Monday night at 8:30. Bert is in Baltimore. He wants in on this Western Conference Finals that I think is pretty much the pseudo-NBA Finals, OKC and San Antonio. Bert, what's your thought on it?
3: Hey, Josh. So we're supposed to be calling in, asking or talking about what people should be talking about, right?
1: Sure.
3: How come more people don't seem to be giving the Spurs? I don't hear anybody talking about the Spurs having a realistic chance to win the series. And they actually went 4-1 during the regular season, if you include the cup thing.
1: I just gave San Antonio a chance by saying this is going to be a fabulous series. Three of the four games. I literally just said that 15 minutes ago.
3: They actually won 4 of 5 with 3 of the wins being by double digits.
1: Well, they only played four times.
3: The other thing I don't understand why no one's talking about is how flat, either unprepared or unmotivated, the Timberwolves were. I've watched basketball for over 30 years, and I've never seen a team so closely matched come out. I mean, they were down by 18 and 20 points at the end
1: Hold 1 second, Bert. It can't be San Antonio deserves a shot with OKC because they're that good, and then Minnesota's evenly matched with San Antonio without Dante DiVincenzo. It's one or the other. Pick a lane.
3: Quote, it's a Chris Finch. Nobody's giving him a hard time. I mean, they're down by 20 I'm asking you a question.
1: Is San Antonio on par with OKC in talent level, or is Minnesota and San Antonio even on talent level when Minnesota doesn't have Dante DiVincenzo? Like, which one is it?
3: I don't think Minnesota is on par without DiVincenzo. However, not to be down 38-14 at the end of the first quarter, half of the games.
1: Right. Yeah, I mean, it's they got beaten. They did. But they did take two games off of San Antonio, too. And they nearly won game three as well. So I'm not going to knock Minnesota too much for this. They went to the Western Conference Finals a couple years ago. Appreciate the call. It's good to hear from you, Bert. It's always good to catch up with someone from Charm City. We have more free-for-all Friday phone calls to get to, or else we could chat all night. Let's go to James, who's in Gainesville, Florida. 310-840-4910 if you want in. James, how you doing? Welcome in to free-for-all Friday.
4: Hey, Josh. Well, I'm actually in Gainesville, Georgia, but what I want to ask you about
1: Georgia,
4: was
1: not Florida. Thank you for the clarification, because I always wonder. I see Gainesville. I didn't know.
4: Yeah, we're two Gainesvilles, I guess. But
1: yeah, you're not fond of the Florida Gators, I bet, being in Georgia.
4: Well, I mean, I like them for not playing the Bulldogs. They're okay. I don't dislike them. But what I wanted to ask you was with the Cleveland Browns, Deshaun Watson starting to take the field in practice, and him and Shador Sanders are pretty much in a quarterback battle. Do you think Deshaun Watson has a decent shot at being a starter? And do you think he could put his career back on track and get going good, or do you think he's pretty much done? And do you think if he is done, do you think Shador Sanders would be the guy you would turn to, or do you think they need to start looking elsewhere?
1: I am a simple man when it comes to this issue, and I appreciate the call, James. I think it's as simple as split the reps. Whoever's the best between the two in practice is your starting quarterback. And based on what we've seen in minicamp, this is a funny thing to do, but it is something that is happening. Deshaun Watson has looked better there. I don't put much credence into that. You took two receivers in the first two rounds. They're not up to speed yet. They're just learning the offense. You got a new head coach, so you're all learning something new as well. I think in training camp and in preseason, you split it, and whoever the best quarterback between them is, that's going to be your starter, and you give them the reins. Plain and simple. No other interest except who the better quarterback at practice and in preseason games between the two is. They're your starter. Leave no doubt. Mr. Realistic in Massachusetts might be our last free-for-all Friday phone caller. We'll see. Mr. Realistic, steer the ship.
5: Yes, I'd like to help ease Mr. Positive's mind. He seemed very stressed, not only because of Detroit the other day when they lost, but also because of his mother. When I was five, they lost me.
1: He seems okay. They won the night.
5: Yeah, he seems okay today. But, when I was five, they lost me on the operating table. And it was just like everyone said, you're above, you're looking down. And I'm wondering why they're wearing blue and why they're wearing masks. Are they afraid that if they screwed up, I could identify them in court? And then for like 1 second, I was scared. And, it was like they described a big white tunnel. It looked like 10-foot high hula hoops with cotton. And there was someone in the great tunnel, a black figure holding out their hand saying, come to me. And I no longer felt scared or in pain. I felt warm and loved. And then they brought me back to life and ruined it.
1: God bless Free for All Friday. Thank you, Mr. Realistic. It's a perfect call. It is. Swaggy McNolegs, right again. Let him cook. Can we do another? R. Willie, right again. You can get in on Westwood One Sports Night on YouTube. I need more. The more I give you. Andrews in Montreal. I fear the Montreal Canadiens as a Hurricane fan.
6: I don't want them to win the series because I think the Canes have a better chance against the Sabres. But then again, the only Eastern Conference Finals game I can make with my schedule as a Hurricanes fan would be Tuesday night, and there's only a game Tuesday night if Montreal wins on Saturday. So I'm facing quite the dilemma. Nick Ehlers is going to join us on Saturday's afternoon's program, 4 to 7 p.m. Andrew in Montreal, how afraid should I be of your Canadians? Am I rightfully afraid?
7: Yeah, you should be a little afraid of them. I think they're filled with talent, young people that are really devoted to like win this year. They weren't expecting it like this early, but I feel like they got it, and I think they're going to get it too. And if they beat Tampa, they beat the Sabres, and then they go on take the Hurricanes, and then they beat the Avs, what a story that would be for them to come back after 93. It comes back to Montreal.
6: That ain't happening, though. You're not beating both of them. You ain't beating Carolina and Colorado. I'm sorry.
7: Come on.
6: All right. I appreciate the optimism. Thanks, Andrew. I am afraid. Goaltending does help out a great bit. But Carolina's 8-0. Last we checked, you got to win 4 out of 7. D-Day, you know how giving of a guy I am? You want me to speak to just the kindness out of my heart real quickly?
8: Please.
6: I had allotted here in Free For All Friday spots to talk about me going to Whataburger for the first time and wanting to just shine light on these NBA non-lottery picks that I think are going to shine. Because I thought, you know, in Free For All Friday, that's just a great window for it. But to make room for as many callers as possible, including Mr. Realistic, talking about like a black, like shadowy figure, like reaching out his hand when he thought he was dead. To make room for calls like that, I pushed it by the wayside. Pushed it away.
8: That's selfish. I want to hear what Whataburger was like. I'm not celebrating you not telling us what your experience was like. I want to hear it.
6: Now, this is what we call a tease in the biz. Because I will tell you about my Whataburger experience in the next hour of our program. Just pulled the Ryan Seacrest thing. And that hour, we might have time in just a bit to talk about the Whataburger experience. But a day removed from the NFL schedule's release, I have compiled a list of the 10 most anticipated games for the entire 2026 season. That list will be revealed to you when you continue with us next on Westwood One Sports Night.
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30: The risk of stroke goes up for all of us as we age, but for women, the risk really amplifies after menopause. In fact, 1 in 5 women in the United States between the ages of 55 and 75 will have a stroke. But according to a new study carried out by researchers in California, adhering to the Mediterranean diet can significantly lower that risk. One expert said, "We continue to see study after study showing that a predominantly plant-based diet improves all sorts of different outcomes. Now, with this diet in particular, you've seen it lower the risk of certain types of cancer, diabetes, depression, dementia, even gum disease. Now, as a reminder, the Mediterranean diet prioritizes eating vegetables, fruits, beans, olive oil, nuts and fish, and limiting meat and dairy. I'm Dr. Sanjay Gupta, helping you live a better life.
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talk about the baseball that happened tonight, especially the Orioles falling short 3-2 against the Nats. We don't need to talk about that. Glad the Randy Newman's not playing tonight, even though the Dodgers won. Maybe that's an honor or out of respect to Blake Snell, who was put on the injured list, scratched from tonight's start before beating the Angels 6-0. We don't need to talk about the baseball. Instead, we are a day removed from the NFL schedule release. We were joined in an exclusive interview by the vice president of broadcasting from the NFL, one of the guys in the room putting together the schedule. That's Ani Bose, who joined us. If you missed that conversation, it's up on our YouTube channel, searching Westwood One Sports Night. You can find that. He was fabulous with us. I have compiled my 10 most anticipated games for the 2026 NFL season. Let's get to the list. Well, actually, let's start with some honorable mentions. Packers-Bears playoff rematch. It was a fabulous game they played in both the regular season and in the playoffs, requiring OT, crazy plays happening. Bears, Packers, those will be fun rematches. Kenneth Walker, the Super Bowl MVP, now with the Kansas City Chiefs returning back to Seattle. That's a noteworthy game as well. How about the first ever Thanksgiving Eve game? Netflix,

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1: Track with the Bengals. You leave one AFC North team to go to another AFC North team. When you return to Cincinnati, that might be a bit uncomfortable, but also interesting as well when you talk about true revenge games, you can put it. Revenge games are always fun. Number eight, highly anticipated games NFL schedule. Rams-Seahawks, another divisional game. This is kind of interesting. The NFL schedules these two to meet Christmas Day, week 16, and then to close the season, week 18. So we will not see Rams-Seahawks for the first 15 weeks. This is a rematch of the NFC Championship game. Late divisional games with high-level meaning. Rams-Seahawks. Rams look like they might be the best team in the NFL. The Seahawks, of course, were the best team in the league this past season. Number seven, Falcons-Bucks, weeks 16 and 18. Often, revenge games are a bit overblown. I don't know, sincerely, if there's real bad blood between Trey Hendrickson and the organization he was with for a while. It doesn't seem like those sides can't be amicable. This is a business, after all. But when you talk about Baker Mayfield from the Bucs facing new Falcons head coach Kevin Stefanski, just know that this is truthfully, sincerely, a revenge game between the two. Remember, Stefanski was Baker Mayfield's coach in Cleveland, and when Stefanski got the job in the NFC South, facing Baker's Bucks twice a year, you might remember that Baker sent this post out on his X page, writing, quote, "Still waiting on a text/call from Stefanski after I got shipped off like a piece of garbage. Can't wait to see you twice a year, coach." Baker Mayfield writing that about Kevin Stefanski. Falcons Bucks. That could be a bit spicy. Number six, highly anticipated game of the NFL 2026 season. Bills at Rams. Quarterbacks drive interest. These are the last two MVPs. Matthew Stafford and Josh Allen, of course. And it's a rare meeting between Sean McVay and Josh Allen. Josh Allen's been in the league. This is his ninth NFL season, and this will be the fourth time that the Rams have faced the Buffalo Bills. Who knows? This could be a preview of Super Bowl 61 in Los Angeles. We're halfway through the list. Number five, most anticipated game of the NFL season. Steelers-Ravens, weeks 15 and 18. Remember how awesome that week 18 game was? When Lamar and Aaron Rodgers were going back and forth and you had the missed kick. Who knows what happens with the Ravens if Loop hits the kick and they win the division and make the playoffs. Is John Harbaugh still in that job? We'll never really know the answer to that. But Mike Tomlin and John Harbaugh had been in place as long as this was a real rivalry, and it's now one of the most intense rivalries because of how consistent those two franchises were under John Harbaugh and Mike Tomlin's leadership. How strange is it going to be to see these teams? And let's assume for a moment that Aaron Rodgers is playing quarterback and obviously Lamar Jackson's with the Ravens. To see not one but two different coaches on those sidelines. Jesse Minter going up against Mike McCarthy. Steelers-Ravens, I can't wait to watch it. Number four, highly anticipated NFL game on the schedule.

0: 49ers, or wait, let's go Bills Broncos here. Bills Broncos, Christmas Day, week 16. This is a rematch of maybe the best game of all of last season. Now, there are going to be some Bears fans that want to fight me with the Packer games that you might nominate, but think about, you want to talk about consequential games. Sean McDermott got fired because they lost in round two, and there was the Jaquan McMillan interception and overtime, and Bo Nix breaks his ankle on the throw that put the Broncos in field goal range to win that game. It's a rematch of the consequential game. It's from the scene of the crime, too. So Josh Allen returns to Mile High. That's just going to be awesome. And it's on Christmas? Merry Christmas. Bills, Broncos, number four on the list. Number three. Now let's talk about the San Francisco 49ers facing the Rams to open up the season in Australia. It's historic because there's never been an NFL game in Australia. 10:30 a.m. local time kick for this. And apparently, they're going to have 100,000 or so ready to go at 10:30 a.m. when these teams meet. Bad blood there. Kyle Shanahan's pissed that they have to go to international games and that the Rams, this is their home game. The way that Kyle Shanahan puts it is, oh, this benefits the Rams because that means we're not going to take over their stadium since we don't have to play there this year now. These might be the two best teams pound for pound in the sport. And you get it right away, and you get it in Australia. It's going to be a unique environment, unlike anything we've seen. 49ers, Rams in week one. That's number three. You want to talk about history? Number two, Lions, Bills, week two. You only get a chance to open a new stadium once. Bills Mafia, maybe the best fan base in the NFL. And it's terrific that it's an outdoor stadium. Primetime, Thursday night football, standalone game. It's the Bills. It's the Lions. Lions getting a lot of primetime games still. Just can't wait to see that new venue. Can't wait to see that new stadium open up. And Bills fans, they deserve it. Number one, though. There can only be one number one. The most anticipated game of the 2026 NFL schedule is the first game of the year. Patriots, Seahawks. Quite literally, it's the most awaited game because it's the game we're all looking forward to kicking off the season. Hey, we're all looking forward to the season starting, and it starts there. And the dynamics of it being on a Wednesday night's interesting, and it's a rematch of the Super Bowl, so there's the angle of, well, how much better or worse do the Seahawks look, and are the Patriots frauds because they played nobody and beat nobody in the regular season last year, and oh yeah, should we even mention the Mike Vrabel incident, the Mike Vrabel scandal? That's going to be a storyline too. So when you add all of it up, Patriots Seahawks, that is the most highly anticipated game of the 2026 NFL schedule. D-Day, how do you feel about the list? And how do you guys feel? 310-840-4910.
1: I agree with it. I think largely there are games that I would love to see in the second half of the season, but I can't put them over games where I know people will be healthy. Sure. Such a buzzkill to me. Like, some of these games, like Burrow and Lamar, like, yes, sign me up for that, but it's late in the season, man, and we don't, you know, with those two guys in particular, you never know. And with Mahomes, when he's going to be healthy, if he's going to be healthy, although I guess if is not the question, but when. So I'm in agreement with your list.
0: I could have put Packers Bears in there just because the Packers, they're so dull when you finish seventh in the NFC three straight years, you blow that playoff game, and you decide to extend your coach. The Bears just seem ascendant. The Packers just kind of seem stuck in place. And the place that they're stuck isn't great. It's mediocre for their standard. It's more than mediocre. It's just fine. But that's not enough to, in May, look at the schedule and say, can't wait to watch the Packers. Can't wait to do it. Can't wait. So, Packers, Seahawks. Mike Vrabel. That'll be interesting. I wish Al Michaels were calling that game. Because you know he would have a quip. Tirico, I doubt, touches it. Tirico, I doubt, goes in that direction. Probably ignores it completely. But that is the list of the most noteworthy, the most anticipated games of the NFL schedule. Like I said, we're not talking baseball in this segment. So you could keep your Randy Newman and all that over there. Unless you want to talk about the Braves walking off the Red Sox. Unless you want to talk about Juan Soto hitting his 250th home run of his career against the Yankees, but not the fact that the Yankees won. Just the fact that Juan Soto hit the homer. And if you want to talk about the Detroit Tigers and Spencer Torkelson walking it off against Toronto. Nothing else. Nothing else. Those things. That's what we're limiting our scope to. D-Day, we might have buried the lead throughout the show. That's on me. I'll tap my chest. It was a milestone day in my life because I went to Whataburger for the first time. Earlier today, went for the first time, and I have some thoughts. And those thoughts are next on Westwood One Sports Night.
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0: monumental milestone day in my life because I went to Whataburger for the first time. My feet are on the ground in North Carolina, specifically Winston-Salem, North Carolina, where for years there was a regional chain called PDQ, a chicken joint that was here. But apparently in recent years, all the PDQs in North Carolina were purchased by the parent company of Whataburger in order to put Whataburgers at those locations. I had never been to Whataburger before. I went today. I posted a picture on my X page at Josh Graham Show of the cup as I was waiting for my food to arrive. And D-Dang, my phone starts lighting up. Lighting up with people saying, what did you think? What did you get? Eli Whataburger? This is a topic that people care about. It includes our friend Addie Bates. Addie Bates, very passionate about Whataburger. Apparently, it's one of her most important issues. You know how this year's the midterms. There are people have their issues. Some might care about gas prices or the war or whatever. Addie Bates cares about Whataburger. I don't think I'm mischaracterizing her list of issues, but Whataburger is very high up on the list for her. Now, here are my thoughts. Addie did not love these thoughts, and she got really upset about them, even though I don't think these are all that damning or critical, really. This is my impression of Whataburger. This is my review. First impression wasn't all that fantastic. The wait was a little bit longer than I expected. Ordered a spicy bacon burger. I asked the guy what was on it. The guy said bacon, two types of cheese, spicy ketchup. That sounds great. And he didn't mention that there was onions on it. Not an onions guy. It's not great, so I had to scrape that off. I'm not the type of guy who asked for another burger to be made, especially when it took a while. So I scrape it off to the side. But Whataburger, you would think that's really hard to come back from. Whataburger still overall won me over because of these three variables. Number one, after my food arrived, a lady walks up to me with a tray of sauces, D-Day. I didn't have to get up and ask for sauces. I didn't have to go to some place and grab them myself. A lady walked up to me with a tray where I could get my own selection of spicy ketchup. Ketchup with the jalapeno and such. It's great. The golden fries, top notch. The burger, it was massive. It was tasty. I wasn't ready for how big the burger itself was. So it did win me over. I did have a positive experience, but it doesn't fall at the very top of the burger hierarchy. And this is where Addie Bates took some issue with what I'm about to say. It's better than Burger King and Hardee's. And by the way, I like all these places. I don't mean for... This isn't supposed to be disparaging whatsoever. You know, Hardee's, Burger King, Carl's Jr. It's better than that. It's in line, D-Day. Don't know if you agree or disagree with this. I think it's in line with Five Guys. You can make the case for Five Guys. You can make the case for Whataburger. I think they are equal combatants here. That is like the Spurs versus OKC. You know, I don't know who's going to win between those two. Or maybe that is Detroit and Cleveland facing Game 7. Because, all right, you're fighting each other, but you're not going to win at all. You're not going to be number one. Because In-N-Out Burger is still at the top. Still a notch below In-N-Out. And I think what it comes down to is quality of burger. The fries, maybe you give the fries an advantage to Whataburger, but in the end, if we're talking about the quality of burger here and the experience that you get when you go to In-N-Out, I think In-N-Out has Whataburger. I think it does. And I think Five Guys is in line with Whataburger. I feel like because I just had Whataburger, maybe I'm slightly biased towards it right now over Five Guys. So I don't want to disparage Five Guys like that, not doing it. I think they're in line with each other. and talking about the top burger joints in America. D-Day, do you have issue with this list?
1: I mean, I prefer Whataburger. That's my one seed. The experience thing, I mean, how are you judging? Like, what is the experience? Because what you described, that just feels like you went to that's a bad establishment. But it's also, with respect, it's in North Carolina. So if you're judging In-N-Out based off of its home of California, and you're judging Whataburger based off of a new restaurant in North Carolina, but not a one in Texas, that's an unfair
0: playing field. But I went to an In-N-Out in Texas, too. I went to an In-N-Out in Texas as well, and it was still comparable experience.
1: Yeah, I mean, if you are the king of North Kakalaki, I think you need to get your peasants in line here. Your underlings are not performing their due diligence and doing things correctly.
0: You're thinking that the onions being on the burger, the guy not properly telling me what.
1: I mean, that's clearly a him thing.
0: Is the fact that it's not in line with In-N-Out. That's what you're saying. That I need to maybe. You're doing the thing that people do after they watch a Christopher Nolan movie and saying, well, you can't judge it until you watch it the second time.
1: Never done that with Christopher Nolan, but I will pick up what you're putting down. Well, the only thing bad you said about it was the experience, and it sounds like you just had a guy who was working the cash register that didn't know what is on a burger, which that feels kind of important to his job. I think that needs to be taken up with his superior, and it took too long, which that feels like a fry cook job.
0: He seemed like the superior.
1: Well, I mean, buddy, you went to the redheaded stepchild of Whataburgers. I mean, if he is the superior and he don't know that onions are on a burger, he is underqualified.
0: Now, my take was that there are things that does every burger come with onions on at Whataburger? Is this like McDonald's that it comes with onions unless you don't ask for it in defense of this guy?
1: Under the assumption that most burger joints did that.
0: Right. That's a place that doesn't. Five Guys. I don't know. This is where I defer to Oliver. Oliver, does In-N-Out do that? This is an important question. Like, do you need to ask whether or not is it assumed that there are onions on the burger unless you ask for them not to be on the burger at In-N-Out?
2: So, yes, to answer your question, okay. I believe. However, they're very, very accommodating to quite literally.
0: Okay, no, but you answered the question. That's fine.
2: You can get grilled onions too. That's it.
1: he's dropping tidbits to make you to swing you. He's like, by the way, grill.
0: No, I've already released the rankings. They're out. This is the CF. That'd be like Notre Dame saying, like, oh, protein and cell. By the way, we're very awesome, by the way. We're awesome. No, well, the rankings are here. It's what the rankings are. But again, it is like this isn't meant to. We have real issues with if you're not number one, if you're not first, you're last. It's like
1: yeah,
0: the
1: Ricky
0: LeBron
1: Bobby.
0: Folks.
1: This is the show of Ricky
0: Michael.
1: Bobby.
0: It is. So that's right now where Whataburger is. It's not a shot. I love all these places. There you go. If you take issue with
1: you name some people that you name some places on there that. We should retract a little bit of that. You like some of those places. I'm hoping
0: no,
1: you love
0: those places,
1: places.
0: And I would love it even more if they sponsored this program. 310-840-4910 if you
1: there's
0: want
1: a it. Wink there for the radio listeners.
0: That number, by the way, is a text line. Also, as we said last hour during Free for All Friday, Colin Kaepernick, you're free to call in at any time. 310-840-4910. Ed does write in. Whataburger is expensive as Five Guys. I actually, it isn't as expensive, but it was decently expensive. Like I had no problem paying it. It's fine, but it was a little bit more expensive than I thought. But I got burger. I got a lot of burger for what I paid for.
1: I would say if you have found a burger place that is particularly like noticeably inexpensive, don't eat it. That is not burger that you are eating.
0: There you go. Passionate issue. I would love to just be the moderator between you and Oliver because you guys are passionate on your side.
1: You probably want to be the moderator between Oliver and Addie Bates. Oliver, the California guy, versus Addie Bates from Texas. So there's like real beef, huh? Burger talk. Real beef between those two sides versus me. I've been to both of them once, and I just liked Whataburger more.
2: Really good grilled onions.
1: My favorite bit is that most people will be like, have you had an animal style? Look at all these things. No, and just, Oliver's just like, dude, these grilled onions are crazy.
0: Just let it sit,
1: D-Day.
0: Let it sit. That was a great line. Great delivery. Just let it sit. Let everybody enjoy that. Ah, great grilled onions. That's the line of the night. All right. Shifting things. If you had faith that the Cavaliers are going to close out the Pistons tonight, shame on you. Of course Detroit was going to force a Game 7. By the way, can I tell you one of my favorite things in sports? I am a fan of words. I'm a word guy. Some say my vocabulary is okay. I think it could be better. You got to read a lot in order to improve vocabulary. Can I tell you my favorite thing that happens with the playoffs? There are words that we use. This time of year, I don't even think we realize we do it at times, D-Day. But have you noticed that when a series is tied two games apiece, and there's a game five that someone's going to go up 3-2, what is the word, what's the adjective that is always used to describe that game five? Analysts always use this adjective. Starts with a P. 2-2 series tie. This is a blank game five.
1: You're gonna have to treat me like I'm 5 years old.
0: A pivotal game five. Always hear people say, if it's tied two games apiece, this is a pivotal game five. But that's not as good of an example as game six. Anytime there's a game six, one team's up 3-2, trying to force a game seven. If the team does win to force a game seven, you hear these words used. Team X staved off elimination. When do we ever use the word stave off or stave in our vocabulary other than talking about a team fighting off elimination, staving off elimination in game six to force a game seven? Anyway, that's what the Detroit Pistons did tonight. They staved off elimination, forcing a game seven. And if you thought anything different was going to happen tonight, shame on you. How many times must we teach you this lesson, old man? James Harden, Donovan Mitchell, their playoff track record. When somebody continually tells you who they are, believe them. If your wife cheats on you three or four times, odds are it's happening a fifth time. Call an attorney or perhaps a priest. James Harden might be the worst MVP to ever play in the playoffs. I mean, he had twice as many turnovers as assists. He had 8 turnovers. Spider Mitchell, he's been on good teams for a decade. He's never made the conference finals. 6 of 20 from the field tonight. He was all under 20 points. These are the choker Cavs. We saw it in games 4 and 6 in the last series. Oh, but those games were in Toronto. Tonight was in Cleveland. And they got rocked. Down double digits in the first half. 21-point loss on your home floor. Now, with all that being said, Cleveland very well could win game 7. Because if you trust either of these teams, shame on you. Sometimes, it's not popular to do in sports talk, but there's wisdom in admitting what you don't know. And I have no clue what's going to happen in the series. And if you pretend to, I'm going to call you a liar. Because none of these teams should be trusted. Fire them both into the sun. 310-840-4910 if you want in. Let's go to Tyrone, who's in the district. Tyrone, where are you at on my burger rankings that I revealed a short while ago?
3: I have to agree with them. One, you can't go anywhere where that burger is cheap, because everything we know today, you get a cheap burger, that didn't come from a cow.
0: I get it. So do you have a preference? What is your top burger joint?
3: Believe it or not, my favorite burger spot is Denny's. I know it sounds crazy,
0: Denny's.
3: But Denny makes an amazing ground beef put together burger. It's not a patty. It's ground beef. And it's actually delicious.
0: Hell yeah. Thanks for the
3: Can
0: thoughts,
3: I make one more comment?
0: Yes, you can after that, for sure.
3: Didn't I got to say, that has to be the best nickname I've ever heard. D-Day has to be the greatest nickname in human history. It got to be. His
0: D-Day,
3: nickname is D-Day. It doesn't get any better than that.
0: Do you know, here's the thing. Do you want to tell him why it's even better than you might even think? I was terrified,
1: Tyrone, that nickname was going to get my ass kicked when I was in high school, because that's when it kind of debuted. I put it on the back of a track hoodie, and my two grandparents on my father's side served in World War II. They didn't know that D-Day with a hyphen was on the back of a hoodie. So I had to show it to him the first time, and I told my dad, I was nervous, I was terrified. I was like, "What are they gonna do?" And he's like, "I don't know. You should have thought of that." And I was like, "Well, I didn't think of that." And he just gassed it up the entire way. And my grandfather saw it. He was like, "He's probably like, he died a couple years ago at 97. He was probably like 88 at the time." And he laughed his ass off. I was terrified. I thought he was gonna whoop me on the track on senior night, and he laughed his ass off. So D-Day stays.
3: Your grandpa's a real one. He served our country, and he was a good man to his grandson. Excellent father and grandfather.
0: Tyrone, thank you so much for the call. Again, I'll just say, hell yeah to Denny's. Getting a burger from Denny's. Jim Boeheim doesn't approve, but I do. And hell yeah to your grandfather and to the nickname D-Day. And hell yeah, those are some great fried onions. Onions! One of the key decision makers on the NFL schedule joined our show tonight and pretty much confirmed you better get used to the idea of NFL games on Wednesday. You'll hear that. We'll react next on Westwood One Sports Tonight.
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0: is Westwood One Sports Night. Here's Josh Graham.
1: I should have known it would cause a stir. You start comparing burger chains to one another. Went to Whataburger for the first time, and now my mentions are filled with Whataburger stands. It's like the LeBron folks saying, oh, because you didn't say he's the absolute best, that means you're a hater. No, I had a good experience. It's fine. But apparently, a chef in Chicago, Jack, wants in and says that there's something that needs to be added to the list. Jack, 310-840-4910, what do you have for us?
2: So I've taken road trips to all of these places out west, Whataburger, In-N-Out. Didn't have the best experience my first time at In-N-Out, but we can talk about that later if necessary. The one that really needs to be on the list that isn't really out west, so I can't blame anybody for not having it, but the fast food chain that is above all is Culver's. I don't know if you guys have ventured out Midwest.
1: We just got those in North Carolina a year ago. Wisconsin base, you get the cheese curds. The butter burger. I had the butter burger. It's good.
2: It's good?
1: Did we lose Jack? Jack, yeah, it was good.
2: No,
1: yeah.
2: You got to get the chopped red onion, extra mayo, extra ketchup, no pickle. It's beautiful. It is the one. I know you're not an onion. Who's the onion guy that took the onions off the sandwich?
1: That was me. Yeah.
2: As a chef, onions are the essential ingredient to every single culture in the entire world.
1: Can I tell you something, Jack? This is important. This is very important. And I'm going to take you way too inside baseball. She's asleep because it's late. I got in a fight with my wife tonight because there's only one thing. Like, when she makes meals, I ask not to put in. And she loves onions and included onions in a dish. And we literally got in a fight tonight about it. Like, it's the one thing I ask for. And she's like, I have to include it. I put half the amount is what she said. And here's the thing. I pick it out.
2: Is it the texture?
1: Yeah. See, I like fried onions, like the crispy straws on a burger. That's great.
2: Sure.
1: I don't like the caramelized onions. I don't like onions on my burger. I just don't. Why is it such an assumption?
2: What I can tell you is that if you have an onion that you don't like, it has not been seasoned properly. There's not enough salt on the onion to really, really accentuate the flavors in the onion. Then it's a bland, really mushy, kind of just unapproachable piece in the dish. But if you season it properly, I'm telling you, it will change your entire world.
1: Jack, are you married?
2: I have a daughter, but I am not married.
1: Okay. I'm just asking this. Would you recommend I tell my wife the reason I don't like the onions is because it's unseasoned?
2: Oof. Just say you don't like onions.
1: Thank you, Dina. That's a great smile on Dina's part. Thank you, Jack.
2: Just go with the I don't like onions.
1: That's an excellent call. Thank you, Jack. That's awesome. Chef in Chicago. Culver's. Have you guys tried Culver's? D-Day.
3: No, but I can take Jack's advice. I did start seasoning onions a little bit more intentionally within the last like 18 months or so, and it makes a very, very noticeable difference. Okay. So, take
1: if we're
3: going to
1: go here, I'm feeling especially open tonight. Generally, I'm an open book. The problem is, like, when I'm next to Linnell, like, Linnell just gives you everything right away. In my case, you kind of have to ask for it, and then I'll give it to you. I have no problem giving it to you. I'll say this. This is quite a confession. Wow. Don't know if this is a good idea to admit across the country in 300 markets. I didn't season my meats until just a couple years ago.
3: Dog, you don't wear lotion. It's not that surprising.
1: No, but I mean, I didn't even put salt on the thing, D-Day. Not even salt or pepper on the thing.
3: Yeah.
1: I just put chicken on the grill. I put chicken in the, you get it. And maybe there was some olive oil in there. Yeah, some olive oil. But I didn't even salt and pepper the thing. It wasn't until BDOT learned this and shamed me with Randolph Childress in our presence that I started seasoning my meats properly. So thanks to BDOT and Randolph Childress for helping me show the way.
3: Now, hold on. Can I just get a timeline? Can I get a timeline of this? Mm-hmm. You were already in a relationship when you started to season meat, correct? Or was this before you
1: married?
3: What?
1: Married.
3: That's how you know you found true love. Because if she put up with your unseasoned ass meat, bro, I mean, come on.
1: Yeah, she did. She did. And here we are. We have bets to hand out in just a little bit. There's also some NBA draft stuff to get to as well. Here's a question that we're going to ask for the rest of the way that I want answered, that I want addressed. The question is, if the NFL goes full bore on Wednesday, starts scheduling more games on Wednesdays, how do you feel about it? Is it too far? 310-840-4910. We had an exclusive interview with the NFL VP of Broadcasting, Ani Bose, earlier, and here's what he had to say about the subject. Ani, do you view opening on a Wednesday night this year as a one-off because of the Australian game, or might we see more five-night opening weeks of the future, or maybe even more dates added?
4: Yeah, I think we might, right? Just, you know, I think we broke the ground on Wednesday a few years ago with Christmas. We're playing another Wednesday this year on Thanksgiving Eve. We have played, you know, multiple day weekends through the season. I think, you know, we find those opportunities. Part of that the Wednesday-Thursday dynamic this year is because we're playing in Australia, and credit to the folks in Melbourne and Victoria. They said, hey, if we play Friday morning in Melbourne, 10:30 a.m. start, we will have 100,000 maniacal fans in that stadium, and it's going to be an incredible scene. So that worked out. That was a good opportunity for us to play that game in primetime on Thursday. We're able to work it out and play kickoff on Wednesday. You know, two really big, good games right off the bat. You know, you're going to get a sense of the NFC West pretty quickly after the first two nights of the season. So, yes, I definitely think that's an opportunity. We were able to play in Brazil on Friday nights the last couple of years, but that's always a factor of when that first Friday night of the year lands. So I think we have creative ways to start the season. And, you know, we are showing that we want to fall into these windows and create events where we can.
1: To watch the full interview, go to our YouTube channel, search Westwood One Sports Night. He was fabulous with us breaking down the schedule. Speaking of Westwood One Sports Night, where you can watch the show live and comment live in real time, David writes in, Bryce Young is garbage. I bet Bryce hates onions too. 310-840-4910. Two questions we're asking. How do you feel about the NFL adding Wednesday night games to the schedule? And also, what's more unforgivable? Me not liking onions or not having seasoned my meats until I was 30? 310-840-4910. D-Day, the NFL is going to continue its domination of the sports calendar. And it's smart for them to do so. Do you feel that if the NFL expands to 18 games, if the NFL schedules games on Wednesday, that I'm right that the reaction from fans that largely loathe extended calendars everywhere else, whether it be the NBA saying, hey, you need to shorten your regular season, or the NCAA tournament with college basketball, how much fans are hating that, or college football, do not expand to 24. It's a bad sign that the season's extending towards the end of January. That NFL fans are different and they're actually going to welcome this.
3: As long as as that means the Super Bowl is then played the day before President's Day, yes. planet.
1: So what does the future look like? Because I do think that, because I know what you're thinking. Well, Josh, if you're going to add 2 weeks, because if you add an 18th game, you have to add a bye week. How are you going to get there? Well, you're going to have one less preseason game. So one less preseason game, you're adding essentially one more week to the schedule. If you add you get rid of one preseason game and you add one more game to your slate. I think that's going to be the regular thing. I think the Super Bowl is going to be played when they get to 18, most years, the day before President's Day. And most people will have it off, and fans will think that's awesome.
3: You could also just take away that stupid week that is reserved for the Pro Bowl. So if you wanted to keep three preseason games, add an extra bye week, just take out that, so there's no 2 weeks from championships to Super Bowl. Especially, wasn't the Pro Bowl ran on like a Tuesday for whatever the Pro Bowl actually was this year? It's idiotic.
1: Yeah, we need the 2 weeks, though. You need to have the build-up for the game. I think you need the 2 weeks. But it'll be interesting if the NFL decides to go Wednesday, Thursday, Friday, Sunday, Monday, most years. And who knows what's stopping them from going Tuesday as well. Maybe you put more Wednesday games in the regular season because, hey, teams could come off the bye. You could do it that way. 310-840-4910. We'll continue to ask that question. We also have bets to hand out in our last hour in Graham's Gambling. This is Westwood One Sports Night.
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0: Josh Graham.
1: How do you feel about the NFL adding Wednesday to the schedule? Thanksgiving Eve, the opener against Seattle, and in our exclusive interview with the VP of broadcasting with the NFL, Ani Bose, he said that might be something they explore in the future. It might not be a one-off with the Australia game opening the season on Wednesday. Who knows? Maybe they look at having a game on Tuesday as well. How far is too far? It's the last hour of the program, 310-840-4910, if you want in. As we take your calls on that, let's hand out some picks because it is time for Graham's Gambling.
2: Sitting back, count money all day, you know.
0: It's time for Graham's Gambling. Let's make some money.

some ugly. Starting with the good, we had the Detroit Pistons plus 4.5 and the Detroit Pistons on the money line. Profitable. Profitable with how that ended up. The bad, we had the T-Wolves as well. The T-Wolves lost by 30 to Oklahoma City. Not so great. The ugly, our baseball bets. Angels team total over 3.5 runs against the Dodgers was feeling good when Blake Snell was scratched and unfortunately put on the IL shortly after returning to make his season debut just a few weeks ago, or maybe even just last week. The Angels had two hits and were

0: without this play. 6-0 Dodgers, the Angels team total did not eclipse 3 runs. So that wasn't good. That wasn't very smart. So those were our bets tonight. All right, just let it finish up. Thank you. Thank you for that. How about we go to the futures front? We were talking about winners and losers from the NFL schedule. One of our winners, the Chiefs, with how the season started. D-Day, can I interest you in Kansas City over 10.5 wins at plus 115 odds? Can I interest you in Kansas City to win the AFC West at plus 160?
1: No.
0: Who do you like in the AFC West?
1: This is the year. I'm taking the Chargers.
0: I do have a future with the Chargers.
1: This is finally the year. It's been 20 years. Every year since 2000.

0: Hey, I'm Josh Emphill, right here in Knoxville. 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
1: Weekend, we have odds. Have you seen the odds yet, D-Day, for the game ones, or pardon, game one of Spurs Thunder? That's an 8:30 tip on Monday. And game seven, pardon, not a game one, Cavs-Detroit. Have you seen these odds yet?
2: I have seen game seven. I have not seen game one.
1: Would you like to guess the odds for Spurs-Thunder game one?
2: If I had to guess, that game's on Friday or on a Monday, so the Monday. Spurs have 2 days of rest. One of those days is going to be a travel day. It's in OKC. I'm going to say Thunder minus 5.5.
1: Minus 6.5. Pretty good. And Detroit's, according to our friends at DraftKings, a 4.5-point favorite against Cleveland. So you know what I'm going to do here. I'm going to take the Cavaliers plus 4.5 points. Don't trust either of these teams. If you're going to give me more than 3 points with either of these teams, I'm going to take those points. Just going to do it. And I'm going to take Cleveland plus the 4.5 points in Detroit on Sunday. And DDA, call me a sucker, but I think there is a disadvantage for sitting out as long as OKC's had to sit. I think there's a disadvantage there. This isn't like a long travel situation. You're right. You have a couple of days in between here. I think the Spurs, well, we know the Spurs won 3 out of 4 in the regular season. Spurs are damn good. Jalen Williams is just going to be working his way back in, apparently. OKC hasn't played in a while. I think San Antonio could steal game one. And I think 6.5 points is too many. So I'm going to take San Antonio plus 6.5. Sprinkle some money line there too. And I'm going to take Cleveland as well. Am I a sucker for picking both the underdogs here?
2: No, this happened to Oklahoma City in the NBA Finals last year. Massive favorites over Indiana. Indiana takes game number one. Also, on top of that, it's like the cherry on top. Shaquille Alexander had a goofy-ass Instagram caption about them being 8-0 in the postseason, so now they're destined to lose. So I
1: for sure
2: like this play.
1: Right. I already said that. I feel this way even about my own team. Like, the Carolina Hurricanes are 8-0, and I'm going... If Montreal wins tomorrow, and I'm going to game one on Tuesday night, I'm going to bet on Montreal. I think Montreal's going to win that game. Going to win game one against the Hurricanes. Just because I think the layoff matters. I do. And I'm also going to bet, by the way, at minus 115 odds, the Spurs plus 1.5 games in this series. Did I tell you? Oh, you had that Celtics ticket, didn't you? To win the finals.
2: Allegedly, yes.
1: Ugh. I have a plus 1,400 ticket for the Spurs to win it all still.
2: I wish I could trade. Thank God Jaylen Brown streams, though. Love that.
1: Right now, the Spurs are plus 320. Plus 1,400. Just going to throw that out there. And while we're talking about, briefly, hockey and talking about Vegas and such, John Tortorella and the Vegas Golden Knights broke a golden rule last night in the NHL. This is the part that's nuts about this, by the way, D-Day. This is crazy. So, you have national reporters at this point covering all these playoff games, and Vegas clinched the series. Vegas clinched going to the Western Conference Finals. They're advancing. Yet, John Tortorella does not make himself available, does not do a post-game press conference, and John Tortorella does not allow for the locker room to be open, which is something that is collectively bargained, and, you know, the media has open locker room in the playoffs. You just do. And national reporters like, we've never seen anything like this. This happened after a win. John Tortorella doing this. So how does the NHL respond

0: to John Tortorella not doing a presser, John Tortorella not allowing for the locker room to open up after the game, violating media protocols. They hit John Tortorella with a $100,000 fine. And they docked Vegas a second-round draft pick. Could you imagine if this happened in the NFL? Could you imagine if the NFL said, because Mike Vrabel didn't want to talk to the team or didn't want to talk to the media, it didn't allow for the locker room to open up, if the next day they said, yeah, guess what? You know, your second-round draft pick, you don't have one anymore. We're going to hit you with a $100K fine. That is stiff punishment from the NHL. But, here's the thing. It's appropriate. They violated the golden rule here. The reason why these coaches and players make the skrilla they make, the money they make, the scratch they have, it's because of television contracts. It's because of the media. And when you prohibit the media from being able to do their job, hey, we don't get to talk to the coach when you're supposed to, collectively bargain with your media partners, again, that pay your salary, pay your contract, and they you don't let them go into the locker room, that's going to cost you. That's a big deal. The NFL, the NHL, or any sport needs promotion. Promotion is very important. The relationships, the media relationships and how you're covered, they are important as well. Don't let anybody tell you different. The other part that makes this interesting, D-Day, John Tortorella is an interim coach with Vegas. If you're the owner of Vegas, did this just end John Tortorella's hopes of getting the full-time gig if he wants it? Or does Torts realize, is this Torts saying, you know, I'm not going to be here anyway. I'm only taking this gig for this run. I didn't want it full-time. Like, if you're the owner, is this for sure like a done deal? Or are you at least trying to have him keep the job, given the fact that they are in the Western Conference Finals?
1: Well, if he don't want it, he got all the power. Because what are you going to do, fire me? I don't want the job.
0: Correct. What are you going to do, fire me? It's like the meme on the internet. What are you going to do, stab me? Says the guy who was stabbed. Last words. What are you going to do, stab me? Quote. Stab man. Justin writes in, is losing a second round pick too harsh a punishment? Couldn't they just fine him without losing a pick? Well, they could. But no, the NHL wanted to send a message. And then, did John Tortorella write this statement? Or is this Vegas's PR? Because the reaction from the Vegas Golden Knights was this in a tweet, quote, the Golden Knights are aware of today's announcement from the NHL regarding the post-game of media availability following Game 6 in Anaheim. The organization will have no further comment. Yeah, that tracks. Well, that's the reason you got fined in the first place. This is the exact opposite, D-Day, of the manager in baseball getting his money's worth after he's already been thrown out. Well, you already threw me out, so I'm going to kick dirt on you. I'm going to yell in your face. I'm going to get the crowd fired up. Vegas has already been punished, and their coach been fined. So there's no need to give you a comment now. We already been fined for the lack of the comment. We've already been fined for the lack of a comment. So there you have it. John Tortorella. Never change. That man's coached so many teams. I'm trying to think if I could even list them all. Like, he's had to have coached 5, maybe 6 teams. Obviously, the Rangers and the Lightning. But I think there was a stretch where he was in Philly, Vancouver, Columbus, and Vegas. Still, I'm probably missing a team in there as well. John Tortorella. Still at it. Still coaching. Wishing him the best of luck. Because remember, Bruce Cassidy, who's now doing media stuff, he was fired. And then Tortorella took over. So that happened just a couple of months ago in March, Torts, the head coach at Vegas. Let's go to Tony, who's in Montreal. 310-840-4910. Hey, Tony, what do you think about this?
2: How you doing?
0: I'm well.
2: Can you hear me?
0: Yeah.
2: Well, I mean, I heard what you said, and I didn't hear about this fine until just now. And I told your call screener, I played against John and his brother Jimmy when they were playing for the Maine Black Bears under Sean Walsh. And I can tell you one thing, that playing against John Tortorella on the ice, I don't know him personally, but I know him as a hockey player. I had the good fortune of playing against him three times a year. I was at Colby College. We were Division II, Division I team, and they were Division II. They were a Division I team, 1A. They were the top team in the country.
0: On the ice?
2: On the ice, he was a devastatingly competitive guy that I had to be watching him at all times because he was that dangerous on the ice. He could change a game just by being on the ice. His presence on the ice was impressive. Like, this guy was good. I played against a lot of good junior hockey players in Canada. But when I met John Tortorella on the ice, I never talked to the guy. He never opened his mouth. He never said anything to anybody on the ice. He was just a guy. It looked like he had fire in his eyes. He just wanted to win. And he was going to outwork you, outdig you, outshoot you, do whatever it is. A lot of people don't understand Tortorella because they think he's this fiery guy that they know in New York. But on the ice, he was a fair competitor. He was not a dirty player. He was a fair guy. The thing is, John wants to win. That's his personality. I don't know him as a person off the ice. I just know his brother pretty well because I worked with him when he was a head coach at Colby. And I can tell you the two brothers are highly competitive. But these are two Italian boys out of Boston, and they want to win. So I honestly, this thing that happened now, I just found out. But I personally think, $100,000? Okay, maybe $100,000 to guys like me and regular people is like a phenomenal amount of money. To John, that's not a lot of money. But the thing is, the second round pick is really crazy. And I think that this has something to do with the following. When you're in Vegas and you're on the Vegas team and the Vegas, obviously the Vegas market is the betting capital of the world. That is why they were upset about this, because I think that impacts the lines and the betting lines, et cetera. And I think that NHL is very sensitive about. Well, I'll give you an example. Okay. If I know, let's say you guys are insiders and you can get into that team and you can poke some holes into what they think. Let's say they say their lineup is great and Stone, I don't know if Stone's coming back or not.
0: I'm confused what the what is. Like, I mean, not having a post-game press conference is going to impact Vegas lines?
2: Yes, because a lot of stuff is based on injury and the valuation of the team going forward. There's a lot of money being bet, and I think that has something to do with it. Information is important. Like,
0: well, Tony,
2: you know
0: I got to go. I got to go. I appreciate it.
2: I don't have any proof.
0: Montreal. I know. Got it. Let's do 310-840-4910. We'll get back to the NFL schedule question that we're asking. How do you feel about the NFL adding more Wednesday games to the schedule? Also, while the NBA playoffs are front and center in basketball right now, there's another massive headline elsewhere in the sport that's starting to feel inevitable. And in fact, we need to talk about it next on Wesson 1 Sports Night.
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1: The question we're asking, because we had NFL VP of broadcasting Ani Bose join us tonight, an exclusive interview, one of the two or three guys responsible for the NFL schedule. How do you feel about the NFL adding more Wednesday games to the slate? You have the opener that Ani told us might not be a one-off, might be something they consider in the future. Maybe having a longer runway of games the first week of the schedule. Tuesday, Wednesday, Thursday, Friday, Sunday, Monday. Maybe that's something you look into. Maybe because you have Thanksgiving Eve as well on a Wednesday. Maybe you have a Wednesday night package that you only feature with teams coming off a bye week at a certain point in the calendar. Remember, Thursday night football, we just accept it every single week now. It used to be we didn't get Thursday night games until Thanksgiving and further. So maybe that's something late in the season that's introduced. Don't rule it out now that they're talking about it. Vernon is in Boston. Last call for phone calls, 310-840-4910. Vernon, is this too far when talking about the NFL schedule?
2: No, I've been saying it for years that they should be doing more. The year the Rams won the Super Bowl is a perfect example. You put the Rams open up the week, all right, they open up National Day, Super Bowl champions, don't have a midweek game for the next few weeks, then add an extra bye week. You add an extra bye week. That year in particular, the Patriots, Lions, Bills, and Vikings all played each other. You could have had those four teams have a bye week, the next week play on Wednesday, play on Thursday, and then the week after that, all four teams play each other on Sunday. No competitive advantage, no players association being upset that these guys are playing on a short week. And then with that extra week you add in there, the Super Bowl would have been on a national holiday, the weekend of a national holiday. There's so much more money to be made.
1: Right, and this is the part that's interesting. Thank you, Vernon, for the call. It seems that the NFL is the only sport we're okay with this. Right? Is there another sport where we're saying, yes, more games. Yes, more dates. Yes, more. Because if there is, would love to know what it is. Because that's not what NBA fans, college basketball, college football, it's not, don't hear NHL fans saying, we need more than 82. There's nothing else other than the NFL where we're wanting more. But what makes it strange, well, not strange, but the tension, is that the players do not. And don't know about coaches, but the players do not want it, and it becomes a player safety thing and a fight. But it does seem inevitable we're eventually going to get to the 18 games. While we're talking about this, before transitioning to the NBA, here was another point from Ani Bose. We've talked with Ani Bose about the Thanksgiving Eve game. Hey, this might have been burying the lead when we talked to him, an exclusive conversation, but they created a holiday. My wife today said, until this NFL announcement happened, I never heard the words Thanksgiving Eve. And I'm right there with her. I never heard it either. But now we got Duke playing UConn on Prime Video, and we have the Packers facing the Rams on Netflix. And here was Ani Bose talking about how Thanksgiving Eve became a thing for the NFL. How long was Thanksgiving Eve a conversation point? What went into adding that date?
3: I think it wasn't a big conversation point for years. I think it's as we've learned and observed, our fans tell us what they value. And, you know, we know Thanksgiving has been a big viewership day for a long time. There's tradition, right? We've been playing in Dallas and Detroit for decades. We added that night game maybe 20 years ago. You know, it's been on NBC for 10 or 15 years. So, you know, we know that that's there. We've learned that Christmas has become that. We're getting big audiences. You know, the fans show us that, yes, these are family times, but when we're together with our family, actually, we really enjoy watching the NFL. And so, you know, we added Black Friday. There's a natural tie-in with our partners in Amazon Prime Video there, and we were learning, you know, those dynamics. And we just kind of look at where are these other places on the calendar? There aren't that many of them, but where everybody's off the next day, if you can get to playing that game. And that Wednesday night kind of popped on our radar over the last year, and it was something to just think about. And, you know, when we got it out there and Netflix does have that game, the market responded. They were like, oh, we're really interested in that. That's a different window. Let's see what we can learn. We don't know anything about it. We've never played there. It's not been traditionally a big sports night, but we know that it's a night that people are off the next day, and we feel really optimistic. We feel like we have a great game there, and the Rams are incredibly excited to be hosting that game. So, you know, we'll learn a lot, but we're excited for what it could be.
1: 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Be sure to subscribe. That helps us a great deal. We've had a great week of guests that you can find interviews throughout the week. It started with Tekla, with D-Day, and with... Was she the AEW champion trying to defend her belt? Is that right?
4: She is. Double or Nothing coming up next Sunday.
1: Yeah, you and Linnell did a great job with that to start the week. We had Ani Bose. We had Mike Golick join us, breaking down the schedule last night. And tomorrow, our guest today, depending on when you're listening to this and where you're at, Nick Ehlers, Carolina Hurricanes forward, is going to join us for a visit. I'm on from 4 to 7 p.m., Linnell Willingham says he has something for James Harden. You can catch it 8 a.m., 8 to 11 a.m. Saturday morning. Appreciate you, however, and wherever you're listening or watching, starting your weekend off with us. Peter writes in, Graham is obsessed with Drake's new album, like the stan he is. Yes, very much so. Very much fired up about the Drake album. I haven't listened to one track from it. Did you listen to any of it, D-Day? Any of the 43 songs?
4: I did not.
1: Yeah. How about we get to the NBA? The playoffs are obviously front and center. You have the Western Conference Finals set, what we've been waiting for all playoffs long, OKC, San Antonio. It is a collision course between these two. This might be a pseudo NBA Finals. We have a Game 7 between Detroit and Cleveland to decide who faces the New York Knicks. All of that absorbs most of the basketball oxygen out of the room when discussing the sport. But this week was the NBA Combine in Chicago, and a big, big story seems to be developing there. The week starting with the Wizards getting the number one pick, while the Jazz pick second, the Memphis Grizzlies pick third, and the Chicago Bulls pick fourth. It seems that a trade for the first overall pick is becoming more and more inevitable. That the Jazz and the Wizards are going to be swapping picks at the top of this draft. For one, there's not much drop-off between the top four prospects. See, personally, I view it a lot like the 2022 draft, where there were three players at the top. We knew who the top players were. We just didn't know what order they were going to be selected in. Paolo Banchero, Chet Holmgren, Jabari Smith. This year, it's Darren Peterson, it's A.J. Dabonsa, it's Caleb Wilson, it's Cam Boozer. Cases are already being made for all four guys, so as long as Washington is in the top four, you should absolutely be happy, and you absolutely should be exploring a trade. Because, you know, if the lottery balls bounced a certain way and you had the third pick, I don't think you're all that bummed out if you're Washington. Or even the fourth. You're happy to be picking in the top four, given what this draft is. So why would this happen? Well, I mean, both teams, Washington and Utah, they would get what they want, ultimately. Don't just take it from me, from Utah. Utah absolutely, positively wants A.J. Dabonsa. And it's not all for basketball reasons. Don't just take it from me, though. Doug Gottlieb, who's now a college coach, been that for the last couple of years, he went on a Volume podcast in the spring and he said this.
5: First thing everybody should know is that if the Utah Jazz have the number one pick, they're taking A.J. Devonta. How do I know? He went to Utah Prep, which is funded by Ryan Smith. He went to BYU, which is funded by Ryan Smith. Ryan Smith owns the Utah Jazz. If you want to call something tampering, there's never been a person that has ever been tampered with more than A.J. Devonta to end up with the Utah Jazz. Ever, ever, ever in the history of anything. Everybody knows it. Everybody. So that's the first thing. It doesn't matter who else. Jesus Christ could be getting ready to walk on water and turn water into wine. They're drafting A.J. Devonta.
1: Okay, but they don't have the number one pick. So why should the Wizards do this? Again, Washington likely wants the player with the highest upside out of the top four. Don't think that that's A.J. Devonta. It's probably Darren Peterson, but don't count out Caleb Wilson in that conversation either. So that's probably what you're looking at if you're Washington, and it's probably where Devonta wants to go too. There's reporting now where at first it was Devonta, his preference would be Utah, which is interesting. You remember the conversation around the draft last year after Cooper Flagg going one. Ace Bailey doesn't want to go to Utah, and what's going to happen? Well, he ended up getting drafted by Utah and playing for the Jazz. So it's not everything if A.J. Devonta wants to go there. No, they'll still probably draft you if that's where you want to go, and that's probably where you're going to pay, or that's probably where you're going to play. But Mark Stein reports that Washington is listening to offers, listening to what Utah has to say. Because it does sound like, for the reasons that are being described by Doug Gottlieb there that have merit, the prep team that sent A.J. out of Boston to Utah, it is funded by Ryan Smith. BYU, funded by Ryan Smith. Utah, the Jazz, owned by Ryan Smith. He's not going to let one pick, being one pick behind Washington, stop him from getting the player that he desires. Even if it means giving up multiple first-round draft picks to do so, he probably does that, given how close he is to getting his guy and wanting that to be the face of his franchise. And by the way, there is precedent for a trade like this. The last time a team moved out of the number one pick was 2017. And guess who was involved with it? Danny Ainge, who is the Utah GM, also a BYU guy. The Celtics dropped from number one to number three, received a future first from the Trust the Process Philadelphia 76ers, and obviously Danny Ainge and the Celtics made the right call. Markelle Fultz was the number one pick. He's a bust. Jason Tatum was the number three pick to the Celtics. It worked out. So if you're the Wizards, you're fine with any of these four players. You absolutely collect the draft picks, benefit from Ryan Smith's ambition to want to land A.J. Devonta this badly for reasons that aren't basketball reasons, not the same reasons you're drafting the guy, and then take your pick of the litter at number two. Take your pick of Peterson, Caleb Wilson, Cam Boozer. Get that guy and collect the picks and say, hey, thank you to the ping pong balls bouncing our way, allowing us to collect extra picks as well. That's where it seems that we're headed. D-Day, where would you put the likelihood of Washington making this trade with Utah? Like, if you had to guess right now, a number.
4: With Utah specifically, or just trading out of
1: one? Or making a trade out of one. Making a trade out of one.
4: I would say maybe, I don't have tons of insider knowledge, like 30% trading out.
1: I think it's more than 50.
4: I think it's 55, 45.
1: I think it's more likely than not that they make a move because it benefits them most to do so. And I think Utah badly wants to do this. I think they do. And if you're pouring so much belief into one player, Utah, and it doesn't feel like it's all for basketball reasons, then I'd be mad as a Wizards fan if you didn't take advantage of that. I mean, the idea, I don't know who you like most in this draft, D-Day, but I don't like any of them that much more than the others to not collect multiple assets while drafting the second best option on my board?
4: It depends what they've given up. Like, you have to flee some. Because with the anti-tanking rules coming into effect, the first-round picks get weird in terms of value. They're not as valuable moving forward if they were being traded under normal circumstances, because Adam Silver spends too much time on the internet.
1: He does spend a lot of time on the internet, pretty clearly. He does. A lot of people are starting their weekends off with us right here on Westwood One Sports Night. When we close out our shows, we have a segment called Put It to Bed, where D-Day has a story to put this show to bed. D-Day, what are we getting into to close out this program?
4: A little bit of pettiness, but it's in the world of sport. Hand-to-hand combat, pettiness, my two favorite things. We'll discuss as we close the show next.
0: The NFL season opens across the globe. Rams, Niners in Australia. Then a Super Bowl rematch. Seahawks and Patriots. 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
11: 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It appears by its own numbers, the U.S. government seems insolvent. It's reported that the Treasury shows about $6 trillion in assets and over $47 trillion in liabilities. Add it all up, and it looks like the U.S. owes more than $130 trillion it doesn't have. 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
24: A better life with Dr. Sanjay Gupta.
25: You ever wonder why the same cold virus makes some people so sick and others not sick at all? Well, according to an interesting new study out of Yale School of Medicine, one key factor is how quickly the cells in their noses, called nasal cells, respond to the virus and contain it. It's called the interferon response, and it can vary for different people. Now, when that response gets inhibited, it can trigger a different reaction, which leads to excessive mucus production and inflammation. In other words, a cold that is a lot more miserable. Of course, there are other factors at play: your genetics, any underlying conditions, immunity from vaccinations or previous infections. If you are trying really hard not to get sick, high-quality masks, they can be very effective. Also, good old-fashioned hand washing. And remember not to touch your face. I'm Dr. Sanjay Gupta, helping you live a better life.
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0: Graham.
1: Totally missed that Clay Holmes took a line drive tonight against the Yankees. And the quote afterwards was, he will be out for a long time. Broken fibula. Sheesh. Not the way this Mets season was supposed to go. Absolute disaster around every turn. There's a baseball writer in Baltimore named John Mioli I want to give a shout out to, because he has this expression that I just love. And he loves baseball, so it's met with love. But the expression is, something bad can happen every day because baseball is played every day. That's the expression. Something bad can happen every day because you play baseball every day. And that's how it feels when you follow a team that isn't very good. And the Mets aren't, despite the fact they spent a lot for this roster. Not so great. Make sure, if you haven't already, you're subscribed to the podcast, Searching Westwood One Sports Night. A lot of fabulous stuff today, from trying Whataburger to having, God, man, when's the last time we had as many terrific calls, D-Day, as we had tonight? Whether it was Jack, the chef in Chicago, or Mr. Realistic telling us about the time he died and then, like, was brought back, like, resuscitated or revived. There was the guy in Dallas who said the Knicks are, I don't know if he was in Dallas. No, there was a guy in Dallas who said that the best burger, period, is from Denny's. And then there was the guy who had the takes about the Knicks winning it all and Colin Kaepernick needing a tryout still 10 years later.
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1: 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He was outstanding with us. A lot of great interviews we've had throughout the week. But you know about that already. Let's put a bow on today's show. You can catch Linnell Willingham at 8 a.m. a little bit later on this morning. You can catch me, 4 to 7 p.m. in the afternoon. Canes forward, Carolina Hurricanes forward. Nick Ehlers will be joining us. It's time for us to put a bow on this show by putting it to bed.
2: So I promised hand-to-hand combat, and I promised pettiness, and I'm going to deliver on both of those things, and I'm not even going to swing a fist, so that's a win. We talked about this yesterday, but we have an MMA card coming up tomorrow that features a pretty prolific fight between two trailblazers, Ronda Rousey and Gina Carano. It's a fight that's going to take place on Netflix, so that's where the MMA comes into this mixture, Josh. Now, here's where the pettiness comes in. Ronda Rousey does not like Dana White. Dana White doesn't really seem to be a fan of Ronda Rousey, despite the fact that the two of them, when working together, made boatloads of money and made a little bit of history, because there was a time where Ronda Rousey was the baddest woman on the planet. Still her nickname. I don't know that she was technically that anymore, but I guess we'll see how Saturday goes. Here's the pettiness. So the lead up to the fight is today, right? Like, it is going to take place on Netflix tonight. Friday, big day, final day, weigh-ins, lot of buzz around the fight. So what did the UFC do? They announced that Conor McGregor is going to fight Max Holloway at an upcoming event.
1: Whoa.
2: I mean, you want to talk about stepping...
1: But not tonight.
2: No. That's not nearly enough time for a full fight camp. But you want to talk about the idea of stepping on an event that's going to take place the weekend. We are going to take the biggest superstar of probably last 10 years, purists don't get mad at me, but his run when he was the top guy was massive in terms of eyes on the products.
1: Is he the biggest superstar in the history of the sports? Like, in terms of name recognition?
2: John Jones. You know, Cormier and Jones have the name recognition.
1: Conor, Cormier, Jones. Those are we have the correct three. But you could make a case in terms of polarity.
2: From a star power standpoint, it is Conor. I mean, if you wanted a fourth one just from name
1: recognition. No one's saying that Conor's better than John Bones Jones. That's not what we're saying.
2: No.
1: But we're talking in terms of, like, polarity, name value. It'd be like saying Cam Newton isn't as good as Peyton Manning, but Cam Newton may be more polarizing than Peyton Manning is. Need a different quarterback other than Peyton.
2: You need a different quarterback, but we're picking up what you're putting
1: down. Drew Brees. Like, Drew Brees, better quarterback than Cam Newton, but Cam Newton, polarizing? Like, people have opinions on Cam Newton in a way that you don't have opinions about Drew Brees. Going back to college and all those other things.
2: Fair
1: enough.
2: That
1: might be the analogy.
2: So they drop the news that McGregor is fighting, and he's going to fight Max Holloway. Here's my problem. I was a Conor McGregor fan. Like, the fights with Nate Diaz were awesome. The Jose Aldo fight, that was over in 13 seconds back in the day. That's like 10 years ago. McGregor's 37. I mean, you got to be a real schmuck to be wanting to see this dude and paying real U.S. currency in today's economy. You got to be a real schmuck to want to see this dude fight.
1: How many people paid to watch Tyson in
2: a
1: Jerry
2: lot.
1: World? Yeah.
2: So many people. It's insane.
1: Uh-huh.
2: And it's dumb. You shouldn't. You should. I didn't want to see this dude. I mean, I guess maybe you kind of wanted to see him fight Floyd Mayweather. But, like, he didn't stand a chance.
1: See, I didn't realize how long ago it's been since the true seminal moment in women's MMA, the Holm-Rousey fight. That was 11 years ago.
2: It's
1: been more
2: than
1: a decade.
2: Yeah, it's been
1: a
2: while. I thought it was longer than that. It's been a long time.
1: Ronda Rousey is 39 years old. Like, she's pushing 40. Still looks great, by the way. Shout out to Ronda Rousey. Apparently, Gina Carano
2: said that she lost 100 pounds for this fight. Now, she definitely slimmed up, but 100 pounds is a lot of pounds to lose.
1: Who wins this fight?
2: Rousey. She should. I mean, Carano never made it to the UFC. So, like, at the peak of their powers, Rousey's a better fighter than Gina Carano. Obviously, Rousey has the Olympic jiu-jitsu background as well. I don't know what Gina Carano has done. Yeah, she made the detour into Hollywood for a little bit. Same general character she played most movies, but she made the detour into Hollywood. I don't know physicality-wise where she's at, but Rousey should win the fight.
1: Big, big sports weekend. You got a Game 7 in the NBA. Got a Game 6. Montreal trying to close things out. Buffalo trying to stave off elimination. See if they're able to do that. That's Saturday night. We have the PGA Championship. Not a lot of low scores being shot in Philly. And, yeah, we have the Carano-Rousey fight. There's just so much. So much that's happening in the month of May. I thought May is when things slow down. No. Quite a bit.
2: We wake in May.
1: We sleep, but then we awake in May. That's what we do. I don't know when we sleep next, but there you go. Big, big, big weekend. Make sure you're tuned in to me 4 to 7 p.m. Saturday afternoon, later this afternoon, as we have Nick Ehlers, the Carolina Hurricanes forward, joining us. Our thanks to Ani Bosi for dropping by from the NFL, VP of Broadcasting. Denton Day getting the job done as well. Oliver taking phone calls. Man, doing so masterfully during Free For All Friday. Our thanks to all the tremendous phone callers as well. 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And the YouTube channel. I'm doing the thing where I sound like one of those YouTubers or TikTokers. 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

0: It's Free For All Friday. 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
1: Yes. Perhaps the most popular events on our national network each week. 1 hour a week. Each week, you get a chance to steer the ship as the Jimmy Buffett plays. Had an exclusive interview with the NFL's VP of Broadcasting, Ani Bose, who had some interesting things to say. We'll get to that momentarily. But let's have Marty in Indiana get us started. Show us, you're the first free-for-all Friday phone call of this hour, Marty. You get to steer the ship in whatever direction you please. Show the people how it's done.
2: All righty, buddy. Haven't talked to you in a month when I was the first-time caller. I'm a diehard Red Sox fan that you and I got talking about how much we hate and despise the Yankees.
1: Yes, it's true.
2: And I just wanted to let – I was reading the newspaper last night. I don't know how Bill Buckner came up in conversation, but I wanted to let you know – that we forgave Bill many, many years ago. And you was talking about Buckner. Is it Buckner, the kicker for Kansas City?
1: Harrison Buckner was the kicker. Apparently someone thought I said Buckner and then made a joke about, well, they both are known for booting it.
2: Okay, I was kind of half ASS listening as I was reading the newspaper. And I didn't think you was bad-mouthing him, but because I had the radio on low, and yeah, to be repetitious, we forgave him many years ago.
1: Can I ask you the easiest trivia question ever?
2: Sure.
1: Who hit the ball underneath Buckner's legs?
2: That was Mookie, I think.
1: Mookie Wilson hit it between his legs, and I appreciate the call. I have a great story on that. Let me tell you that, Marty, and I hope you'll call us back from Indiana, but... this is true, D-Day. When I was 10 years old, I went to a minor league baseball game, Kingsport, Tennessee. The Kingsport Mets were playing. And I got bored. And I asked my dad, who's the most famous person that's at this game? And he said, well, Josh, that would be the manager of the Kingsport Mets. That would be Mookie Wilson. So... my dad, when he wasn't looking at one time, I scurry away. This was the time when you were a kid. You could still scurry away from your parents unsupervised, even at a baseball game. And I don't know how, D-Day, but I ended up on the field. And during the game, I walk into the dugout. And I'm not kidding. The words that came out of my 10-year-old mouth looking at this dugout of players for the Kingsport Mets: which one of you is Mookie Wilson? And Mookie sees me, he smiles, he signs a baseball, and then gives me, not signed, but like a giant bucket of baseballs to take back to my seat. So I take a giant bucket of balls back to my seat, and I have the signed baseball. Now, fast forward, some would say that's an assertiveness. It shows your assertiveness, D-Day. Hey, Josh is an assertive guy. At 10 years old, he walked into a dugout and got Mookie Wilson to sign a ball. Now, I don't know where that baseball went. Hadn't seen it for 15, 20 years. Then my brother tells this long, rambling speech, has this long, rambling speech

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1: Me to cap the speech. And if you're watching on YouTube and on X, you can see I have a signed baseball by Mookie Wilson right here. The signed Mookie Wilson ball. I'm not a Mets fan. But I did see that Juan Soto hit his 250th home run against the Yankees tonight. But there's your Mookie Wilson story. How's that for a start to Free-for-All Friday, D-Day? Do you think that's in the spirit of Free-for-All Friday, Mookie Wilson and Bill Buckner to kick things off?
2: In the spirit. I think that is the spirit of Free-for-All Friday.
1: 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His Pistons getting to Game 7. 310-840-4910 if you want to steer the ship. 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
3: Thanks, Josh, for taking my call. And to everybody within earshot of Mr. Positive, please, please say a prayer for my mother. She's very, very sick. Now, to my warriors, it's time to break the chains that bind you to the torments of hell. Remember, whatever your vision you hold in your hand, it's the key to salvation, the brotherhood of man. Boom shakalaka. And lastly, the Pistons. Wow, I gave up on them. Yes, Mr. Positive gave up on the Pistons, but look what they did. They played as a team. Everyone contributed. It was unbelievable. It was total destruction. We destroyed them. We will win Game 7. Cavaliers are going down. They're going down. As Eminem would say, please stand up. Pistons, please stand up. And they did. You guys, love you. Pray for my mom. Everybody, go for your dreams. Thank you, guys.
1: Mr. Positive. There he goes. D-Day, I think the Pistons broke Mr. Positive. He was no longer positive because of the Pistons, didn't know what to say, didn't even mention Stephen A. Smith or Chris Cuomo during that rant.
2: So it's glass half full, glass half empty. Did they break Mr. Positive or did they put Mr. Positive back together?
1: We'll let you stew on that. Getting to, this might be a prompt. If you need guiding, some light guiding of the ship, how do you feel about the NFL adding Wednesday nights to its arsenal? Regardless of how you answer the question, you better get ready for it because the NFL is continuing expansion. Expansion in the way of scheduling, expanding its domination of the sports calendar, and frankly, it's smart business for them to do so. This year is a true test study for Wednesday night for the NFL. The Australian international game that's being played the first Thursday of September between the Rams and Niners, it's allowed the NFL to run a test try on Wednesday kickoff, kicking off the season on Wednesday night rather than Thursday night. And it's, of course, going to be the Seahawks facing the Patriots. They're also introducing the Wednesday Thanksgiving Eve window where the Packers are going to face the Rams on Netflix. We visited with the NFL VP of Broadcasting, Ani Bose, earlier, and in an exclusive interview, this is how it sounded when we broached this subject. Ani, do you view opening on a Wednesday night this year as a one-off because of the Australian game, or might we see more five-night opening weeks of the future, or maybe even more dates added?
4: Yeah, I think we might, right? Just, you know, I think we broke the ground on Wednesday a few years ago with Christmas. We're playing another Wednesday this year on Thanksgiving Eve. We have played, you know, multiple day weekends through the season. I think, you know, we find those opportunities. Part of that the Wednesday-Thursday dynamic this year is because we're playing in Australia, and credit to the folks in Melbourne and Victoria. They said, hey, if we play Friday morning in Melbourne, 10:30 a.m. start, we will have 100,000 maniacal fans in that stadium, and it's going to be an incredible scene. So that worked out. That was a good opportunity for us to play that game in primetime on Thursday. We're able to work it out and play kickoff on Wednesday. You know, two really big, good games right off the bat. You know, you're going to get a sense.

0: to the AFC NFC West pretty quickly after the first two nights of the season. So, yes, I definitely think that's an opportunity. We were able to play in Brazil on Friday nights the last couple of years, but that's always a factor of when that first Friday night of the year lands. So I think we have creative ways to start the season, and you know, we are showing that we, you know, we want to fall into these windows and create events where we can.
1: Right. So they're willing to do it. They can do it. Should they do it? While fans of every other sport today seem to loathe extending calendars, NFL fans aren't really pushing back on this. In fact, it's kind of what they want. A common sentiment in the NBA is the regular season's too long. Needs to be shortened. Meanwhile, in the NFL, if it goes to 18, the large reaction for fans is, cool, where do we sign up? We just saw college basketball add more dates to the opening round of the NCAA tournament, adding more teams, adding a Wednesday, you know, adding games to Tuesday and Wednesday of the opening round, and college hardcores had a meltdown about it. In the NFL, it added a Wednesday opener, added Thanksgiving Eve, and deboed Christmas Day from the NBA, and fans collectively said, cool, more football for us to watch and bet on. Sign us up. In college football, it's a bad sign that the season's extending towards the end of January. The NFL's going to end on Valentine's Day, and the reaction, again, fans rejoicing. Oh, we always wanted the day after the Super Bowl to be a national holiday. Well, now it actually is, because President's Day is on February 15th. So you're going to get your wish. So what does the future look like? And this, again, your thoughts welcome. Wednesday in the NFL, is it going too far? What is going too far? 310-840-4910 on this Reaper All Friday. Maybe the NFL goes even bigger with its opening week. D-Day, what would stop the league from saying, you know, how about Tuesday, Wednesday, Thursday, Friday? Don't think they're going to conflict with college football. Don't think they're going to do that. But then go Sunday, Monday, and have six games, six nights in the first week of the season.
2: Nothing is stopping them. I mean, they can't do Saturday, as we know. They can't. There's an embargo there. They cannot do a game on Saturday while the college football season is going until Army-Navy happens. But every single other day is free reign, so why not?
1: Tuesday, yeah, make it happen. Full week of games, other than Saturday. And then perhaps there'll be Wednesday games that are sprinkled throughout the schedule. Maybe you have teams that are coming off a bye the previous week play on Wednesday. Once the schedule inevitably expands to 18, you'll see every team play an international game. That's something Robert Kraft's already spoken about. Each year, play an international game. The Super Bowl could be played before President's Day, the day before President's Day every year, making that holiday essentially Super Bowl hangover day. But are we against it? Everywhere else, we're pushing against this. Are we against this as sports fans? 310-840-4910. Free for All Friday. Let's go to Super Russie Day, who wants in. On Free for All Friday, where are you steering the ship, Super Russie?
3: Okay. First of all, let me say I am the inner city sports analyst, and this is the Super Perspective. I want to talk NBA playoffs, New York, and then I want to talk quick NFL. So New York, I got them going all the way, led by not the cat, but the battle cat. And that's a word to He-Man, the battle cat. No more just cat. The guy has to turn into the battle cat. Now, also, the king of hearts, I believe, Josh Hart, and it will lead this all the way. So I'm New York all the way. I believe the Pistons. I think Cleveland probably is going to bounce them in that last round. But anyway, let's go to NFL. Colin Kaepernick. All of my African-American, all of my African-American GMs need to give this man a tryout. Now, why?
1: It's been 10 years, Super Russie. It's been 10 years.
3: So what? He's not in his 60s. He's only like 30-something. He's not 60-something. He was blackballed.
1: It's been 10 years.
3: So
1: he's 38.
3: So
1: I just told you
3: what. He was blackballed. He was blackballed.
1: I know. It's sad.
3: Therefore,
1: but it's been 10 years.
3: So what? He's 30-something, not 60-something, bro.
1: I understand.
3: He was
1: dead. I get it.
3: He was done wrong, and they need to make this right. African-American GMs need to step up first and foremost and say, Colin Kaepernick, we're going to give you this tryout. And you know what? It's partly Colin Kaepernick's fault that they're not giving him that tryout because he's nowhere to be found. He should be all on radio talking to you guys, putting you guys
1: call
3: in
1: us.
3: Your place.
1: Call us.
3: Who
1: we'll
3: are you to
1: call.
3: Say? Who are
1: we'll
3: you to say that he – excuse me?
1: I'll take the call. 310-840-4910. Colin, call us. We'd love it.
3: Not the call. The interview. Bring him into the studio. Everybody bring him into the studio. Every studio, bring this man in. It's going to help your ratings, bro. Think about
1: it. Let's do it.
3: But my thing is this. My thing is this.
1: Colin Kaepernick. I appreciate it. Thank you for the call. We heard the Knicks are going to win the finals. We heard that teams 10 years later need to interview Colin Kaepernick and that I need to interview Colin Kaepernick. D-Day, are you on it? I want him in the studio. Get on it.
2: I mean, you have space in your room, you know?
1: I do.
2: You and Colin
1: right
2: sitting
1: right next to the Mookie Wilson baseball.
2: He'd sign a ball for you.
1: Dead serious. He is right that we hadn't heard from the guy. You know, if he wants to come into the studio, I'm here. I ain't going anywhere. All right? I appreciate the takes, though. That is what Free For All Friday brings out of people. We get Bill Buckner and Mookie Wilson, and you get also teams need to get Colin Kaepernick a workout. And the Knicks beating winning the Eastern Conference Finals and then winning the NBA Finals as well. Hot takes. Love it. We have officially the Western Conference Finals set. We get first dibs on Spurs OKC. That and more of your Free For All Friday phone calls, 310-840-4910. 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
1: When we say any topic on the sports menu, we mean it. Covered Bill Buckner. Another guy said that the Knicks are going to win the title and that Colin Kaepernick, 10 years later, needs to get a workout. 310-840-4910. Let's go to Myron, who's in Dallas. He wants to steer the ship. What direction are you steering the ship, Myron?
26: Well, I'm steering it in the correct destination as far as Colin Kaepernick. Let me first do a disclaimer. I'm a big Kaepernick fan. I believe in everything that he stood for. I'm an African-American, so I definitely stand with him. He was definitely blackballed. Everybody knows that, but that's in the past. Now, I really want to address the caller that was putting all the pressure on so-called black GMs to step up. He really needs to look at the situation. You hit on some valid points. First of all, everyone's forgetting that Colin Kaepernick had an opportunity to come back to the NFL. He tried out for NFL teams. He didn't make the team. That's first, right? The second thing there is, we're talking a decade. Come on now, do you really think that his skills that he once had 10 years ago are still there? I'm 62 years old. I had to realize that I'm 62. I can't do what I used to do at 42, at 52. So Colin Kaepernick is no different. But I understand where he's coming from, but he has to realize he's being biased about the whole situation. And that's really what I wanted to stress with them. And again, apologize on behalf of the rest of us, because we do not believe that Colin Kaepernick can come back to the NFL. And I mean, that's like me believing in Santa Claus. You know what I mean?
1: Yeah. Oh,
26: right.
1: Wow, that's great.
26: So you keep doing what you're doing. I enjoy the show. I'm starting to call in and listen to you guys more. And I just wanted to thank you again for allowing me the time to express my opinion.
1: No doubt, Myron. Of course. Thanks so much. That's what this platform's for. Really do appreciate it, Myron. Let's do one more for now. Let's go to Bob, who's in Michigan. Bob, 310-840-4910. Where are you steering the ship on this free-for-all Friday before we get to the Western Conference Finals that have been officially set with San Antonio winning 139-109, a 30-point drubbing on the road? Where are you steering the ship?
0: I'm going to steer the ship to distant and ancient waters, deep into fog banks, and I'm going back to the mid-70s to the Los Angeles Rams. Mm-hmm. I'm talking about their center, Rich Saul. And I know anybody who's anybody is listening to your show. Rich Saul was a center on an offensive line that led the NFL in rushing one year in the 70s and did not have a 500-yard runner. They had John Cappelletti, Cullen Bryan, Lawrence McCutcheon. They had a fourth guy, I can't remember. But Jackie Slater and Tom Mack of that line were already on in the Hall of Fame. And they went to the Super Bowl with Ferragamo against Pittsburgh in 79. And the kicker is, the guy was a student teacher at my high school, 30 minutes from MSU. He was so cool. So talked to us. Easy going. I watched him break up a fight in the hallway once. He grabbed two guys by the back of the neck and lifted them up to their tiptoes.
1: That's great. Well, Bob and everybody.
0: Can I just tell you?
1: Sorry. Continue.
0: His brother Ron, his twin brother, spent a decade with the Redskins at the same time. Go ahead.
1: Well, we know who the quarterback of those Rams were. Of course, it was Joe Pendleton who was leading the way in the 70s. There you go. That's a heaven can wait joke for those who don't.
0: Okay.
1: Warren Beatty. There you go. Warren Beatty playing quarterback. If you haven't seen that movie, great movie.
0: Oh, yeah, Bob, yeah.
1: There you go. Bob, appreciate the call. Thanks for dropping some of the historical nuggets on us. Do you know the premise of this movie, D-Day? I already got a feeling you probably have no idea what I'm talking about here, but heaven can wait. Do you know who Warren Beatty is? Have you heard of Warren Beatty?
2: I know what heaven is, and I know what the concept of waiting is. That's about all I got.
1: Well, here is the concept. And this might draw you into watching a movie, which I know you don't do a lot of. This is the premise. After he was mistakenly plucked from Earth by an overzealous guardian angel just before his destined time, he is returned to his mortal life, Joe Pendleton, this guy, in the body of a wealthy corporate giant, and eventually into the body of a Rams quarterback fulfilling his dream of leading a team to a Super Bowl. So Warren Beatty is a quarterback who just spelled it out. Like, yeah, he died, and then he got into the body of the actual quarterback and then takes him to the Super Bowl. That's a movie that actually was made nearly 50 years ago. 1978, Heaven Can Wait. Didn't think we'd get there, but we did. 310-840-4910 if you want in. As we mentioned, it's a final in Minnesota. San Antonio 139, Minnesota 109. The Spurs win the series 4-2. But really, now the stage is set for the main event of these NBA playoffs. With respect to whoever comes out of the East, this is your pseudo NBA Finals. This is our treat. It is San Antonio on one side, Oklahoma City on the other. Oklahoma City still hasn't lost in these playoffs. San Antonio, while they were pushed to 6, remember, beat Oklahoma City, for what it's worth, 3 out of the 4 times in the regular season. 3 out of the 4 times in the regular season they met, San Antonio beat Oklahoma City. And in all 3 of those wins, they were double-digit wins. OKC was without Jalen Williams in the second round. It looks like he's going to be back at full strength. It's exactly what you want in the NBA playoffs. It used to be when things were chalky, you get excited for what happens later. There have been some upsets in these playoffs that make it look a little bit different than what we're accustomed to. No, no, no. This is the good stuff. OKC, San Antonio, this is your pseudo-NBA Finals, and one of these two teams are going to win the Larry O'Brien, and we're getting it in the Western Conference Finals. It's exciting. 310-840-4910. Speaking of the Conference Finals, but in the other sport that's going on at the moment, hockey. Let's go to my guy, V, who's in Chicago. V, I'm conflicted. You're a Carolina Hurricanes fan, as I am. I said D-Day incorrectly that I was the only national host that's a Carolina Hurricanes fan. Jeff Goodman corrected me. He said that he's a Canes fan too. So sorry to Jeff of the Field of 68. So I'm there with him. V, here's my dilemma. I'm scared of Montreal because of their goaltending with Dobish. They win tomorrow. They are Carolina's opponent, game one being on Tuesday. So, in a sense, you might think we want Buffalo to win the series, want to win the last two games. You'd root for Buffalo tomorrow. My dilemma is they already released the schedules for what the Eastern Conference Finals would be if it goes seven or if it ends tomorrow. I can be in the building for game one if Montreal wins tomorrow night. So I kind of want to go to the game Tuesday, even though I'm more afraid of the Canadiens than I am Buffalo. How should I feel about this, V?
3: Well, like, I'm kind of in the same dilemma, too. Like, the only reason I was calling in is, like, I'm scared of Jacob Dobis. He is so good this playoff. He reminds me of, like, 2019 Jordan Binnington when he won the Blues to the Cup. He was so good. Analogy. And the thing is about that run, it's like, you can't let them have a bad game and then immediately let them have a good game. Because if you let them have a good game, that will be, like, a pummeling, standing on their head game. Like, they will be too good. And, like, that's what that made that Blues team so good and Jordan Binnington so good. And
1: we need the root for the Sabres, is what you're saying. If it means I can't go to any of the conference finals games.
3: I mean, yeah, kind of. And, like, back to that Blues team for a sec. But, like, that's what made that Blues team so successful. And, like, I kind of see little hints of that in Montreal. But here's the thing. If the Sabres win this series, I'd be fine. But if, like, Montreal wins this series, I can't watch that game because of other further commitments. So, like,
1: can I tell you something exciting, V? Can I tell you an exciting programming note that I can share now that it's official? So, tomorrow, I'm going to be live from 4 to 7 p.m. But if you go to our YouTube channel, Westwood One Sports Night, at some point during the day, if you can't catch us live from 4 to 7, I'm going to be joined by Carolina Hurricanes forward Nick Ehlers. He's going to be on the show tomorrow. So make sure you find that either on YouTube or live from 4 to 7 p.m. The Carolina Hurricanes forward Nick Ehlers is going to be joining us.
3: Okay.
1: Go Canes, and I hope to talk to you next week, V.
3: Yeah, go Canes, baby.
1: There he goes. 310-840-4910 if you want in. Let's go to Kevin, who's in Atlanta. 310-840-4910. Kevin, where are you steering the ship on this free-for-all Friday? We're halfway through free-for-all Friday. If you want in, 310-840-4910. You're up, Kevin.
4: Hey, happy Friday to you. Always love the show. Second time calling in.
1: Thank you.
4: So I'm calling because I wanted to know, like, is there a name that we can actually give LeBron James? I know he can't be the GOAT. I'm a big MJ person. I did love Kobe Bryant. And there's other people I just feel like is a little bit higher standard than LeBron. But I can say this. LeBron James is the only athlete that I feel filled the shoes that he was put in at a young age. I grew up watching Bo Jackson, Mike Vick, Ken Griffey, and a lot of other athletes that we put on a high pedestal that didn't just make it there. So I was wondering, is there something we can do for LeBron to kind of like, okay, you may not be the GOAT of the NBA or basketball, but you're very appreciative of your achievements. And I think it's at the highest level up there with, like, Muhammad Ali as being the greatest accomplishment, if that makes any sense.
1: I understand what you're saying, and I appreciate the call. Let me think about this for a second. it is a debate. See, from a basketball perspective, I don't really get the LeBron versus Michael stuff. I don't get it. I think Michael's the GOAT. But if you do want to have the conversation about influence, if you do want to have the conversation about how he marked his career and did so in the social media age without much real controversy or anything. I mean, think about Tiger Woods, how much surrounded him and how difficult it was for him to handle it, whether it's his marriage in the late 2000s or some of the things that have happened off the course in the last decade. A lot of pressure and a lot of attention on LeBron James, and he's handled it with so much grace. I think it's an interesting point that you're bringing up. Like, when you talk to hardcore boxing fans, there are some who believe that Muhammad Ali isn't the greatest boxer ever, but he's the GOAT because he of the influence piece. Nothing else would remarkably come close to it. And where that factors in is an interesting debate. So I think it's a really thoughtful, interesting question. I appreciate it. I don't have a great answer for it, but it is something worth thinking about, where influence checks into the conversation when you're talking about the greatest in sports. Because this week was the NBA Combine, and Free For All Friday is an invitation to talk about what you're passionate about, well, that should apply to the host, too. And there are three prospects that I am passionate about. As a lover and a college basketball junkie, as big of a college basketball junkie as you're going to find, and yes, I'm including you, Jeff Goodman, I think there are three players that are going to be taken outside the lottery that I love, and I'm convinced will have noticeable NBA careers. We'll tell you who they are and get to the last of the Free For All Friday phone calls, 310-840-4910, next on Westwood One Sports Night.

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0: It's last call for phone calls on Free For All Friday. 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
1: Yes, for 15 more minutes, you get to steer the ship on Free For All Friday. Last call for those phone calls at 310-840-4910. 20 minutes from now, I have compiled a list of the 10 most anticipated NFL games of the 2026 season. Been working on this all day, got it narrowed down to 10. We'll share that list with you shortly, but let's get to some calls. John's in Michigan, 310-840-4910. John, you're on Free For All Friday. Where are you steering the ship?
2: Hey, Josh, I looked up Fred. No goal. God bless Buffalo, and we don't want the Canadians to win. I'm from Detroit, and it's Detroit versus everybody, and I wanted your opinion on the flopping. And by the way, Jordan is the GOAT. Lemieux, you know, is kind of like the LeBron, blah, blah, blah. But anyway, I want to shout out to what you're up to and to my homeboy and Judy. And, you know, say hi to Mr. Positive. And by the way, tell everybody in California the Lakers were actually from Minnesota.
1: That is true. So, I think that history does check out. And
2: hey, man, Isaiah was a baller.
1: Seriously, I appreciate the call. I appreciate it. Yes, Isaiah Thomas was a baller, one of the greatest ever. But here's my opinion on Detroit. Detroit basketball. I do love D-Day. That Detroit does not flop. Cleveland has James Harden. They got King Flopper. A lot of flopping. It is years and years and years, the league has de-incentivized playing defense and rewarded flopping. It seems that it's starting to ebb back, where you have teams like the Knicks who don't mind playing tough, Minnesota, even though they lost tonight, don't mind playing tough, not a lot of flopping, and you don't see it a lot with Detroit, and they value defensive basketball. Makes them easier to root for. Like if you want like an emotional rooting interest, I think Detroit is more likable than this Cleveland team. Want to see them get to the Eastern Conference Finals, but do I trust them? I don't. I also don't trust Cleveland either. No clue what's going to happen in that game. But we do have tip times. 8 o'clock Sunday will be Game 7 between the Pistons and the Cavs. We have a tip time for Game 1 of the Western Conference Finals. Spurs Thunder. Game 1 will be Monday night at 8:30. Bert is in Baltimore. He wants in on this Western Conference Finals that I think is pretty much the pseudo-NBA Finals, OKC and San Antonio. Bert, what's your thought on it?
3: Hey, Josh. So we're supposed to be calling in, asking or talking about what people should be talking about, right?
1: Sure.
3: How come more people don't seem to be giving the Spurs? I don't hear anybody talking about the Spurs having a realistic chance to win the series. And they actually went 4-1 during the regular season, if you include the cup thing.
1: I just gave San Antonio a chance by saying this is going to be a fabulous series. Three of the four games. I literally just said that 15 minutes ago.
3: They actually won 4 of 5 with 3 of the wins being by double digits.
1: Well, they only played 4 times.
3: The other thing I don't understand why no one's talking about is how flat, either unprepared or unmotivated, the Timberwolves were. I've watched basketball for over 30 years, and I've never seen a team so closely matched come out. I mean, they were down by 18 and 20 points at the end of
1: quarter. Hold 1 second, Bert. It can't be San Antonio deserves a shot with OKC because they're that good, and then Minnesota's evenly matched with San Antonio without Dante DiVincenzo. It's one or the other. Pick a lane.
3: Quote, it's a Chris Finch. Like, nobody's giving him a hard time. I mean, they're down by 20 in the first quarter. I'm asking you a question.
1: Is San Antonio on par with OKC in talent level, or is Minnesota and San Antonio even on talent level when Minnesota doesn't have Dante DiVincenzo? Like, which one is it?
3: I don't think Minnesota is on par without DiVincenzo. However, not to be down 38-14 at the end of the first quarter, half of the game.
1: Right. Yeah, I mean, they got beaten. They did. But they did take two games off of San Antonio, too. And they nearly won game three as well. So I'm not going to knock Minnesota too much for this. They went to the Western Conference Finals a couple years ago. Appreciate the call. It's good to hear from you, Bert. It's always good to catch up with someone from Charm City. We have more Free For All Friday phone calls to get to, or else we could chat all night. Let's go to James, who's in Gainesville, Florida. 310-840-4910 if you want in. James, how you doing? Welcome in to Free For All Friday.
4: Hey, Josh. Well, I'm actually in Gainesville, Georgia, but what I want to ask you about
1: Not Florida. Thank you for the clarification, because I always wonder. Gainesville. I see Gainesville. I didn't know.
4: Yeah, we're two Gainesvilles, I guess. But
1: you're not fond of the Florida Gators, I bet, being in Georgia.
4: Well, I mean, I like them for not playing the Bulldogs. You know, I mean, you know, they're okay. You know, I don't dislike them. You know, but what I wanted to ask you was with the Cleveland Browns. Deshaun Watson starting to take the field in practice, and him and Shedeur Sanders are pretty much in a quarterback battle. Do you think Deshaun Watson has a decent shot at being a starter? Do you think he could put his career back on track and get going good, or do you think he's pretty much done? And do you think if he is done, do you think Shedeur Sanders would be the guy you would turn to, or do you think they need to start looking elsewhere?
1: I am a simple man when it comes to this issue, and I appreciate the call, James. I think it's as simple as split the reps. Whoever's the best between the two in practice is your starting quarterback. And based on what we've seen in minicamp, this is a funny thing to do, but it is something that is happening. Deshaun Watson has looked better there. I don't put much credence into that. You took two receivers in the first two rounds. They're not up to speed yet. They're just learning the offense. You got a new head coach, so you're all learning something new as well. I think in training camp and in preseason, you split it, and whoever the best quarterback between them is, that's going to be your starter, and you give them the reins. Plain and simple. No other interest except who the better quarterback at practice and in preseason games between the two is, they're your starter. Leave no doubt. Mr. Realistic in Massachusetts might be our last Free For All Friday phone caller. We'll see. Mr. Realistic, steer the ship.
5: Yes, I'd like to help ease Mr. Positive's mind. He seemed very stressed, not only because of Detroit the other day when they lost, but also because of his mother. When I was five, they lost me.
1: He seems okay. They won the night.
5: Yeah, he seems okay today. But, when I was five, they lost me on the operating table. And it was just like everyone said, you're above, you're looking down. And I'm wondering why they're wearing blue and why they're wearing masks. Are they afraid that if they screwed up, I could identify them in court? And then for like 1 second, I was scared. And, it was like they described a big white tunnel. It looked like 10-foot-high hula hoops with cotton, and there was someone in the great tunnel, a black figure holding out their hand saying, come to me. And I no longer felt scared or in pain. I felt warm and loved. And then they brought me back to life and ruined it.
1: God bless Free For All Friday. Thank you, Mr. Realistic. It's a perfect call. It is. Swaggy McNolegs, right again. Let him cook. Can we do another? R. Willie, right again. You can get in on Westwood One Sports Night on YouTube. I need more. The more I give you. Andrew's in Montreal. I fear the Montreal Canadiens as a Hurricane fan.
6: I don't want them to win the series because I think the Canes have a better chance against the Sabres. But then again, the only Eastern Conference Finals game I can make with my schedule as a Hurricanes fan would be Tuesday night, and there's only a game Tuesday night if Montreal wins on Saturday. So I'm facing quite the dilemma. Nick Ehlers is going to join us on Saturday's afternoon's program, 4 to 7 p.m. Andrew in Montreal, how afraid should I be of your Canadians? Am I rightfully afraid?
7: Yeah, you should be a little afraid of them. I think they're filled with talent, young people that are really devoted to like win this year. They weren't expecting it like this early, but I feel like they got it, and I think they're going to get it too. And if they beat Tampa, they beat the Sabres, and then they go on take the Hurricanes, and then they beat the Avs, what a story that would be for them to come back after 93. It comes back to Montreal.
6: That ain't happening, though. You're not beating both of them. You ain't beating Carolina and Colorado. I'm sorry.
7: Come on.
6: All right. I appreciate the optimism. Thanks, Andrew. I am afraid. Goaltending does help out a great bit. But Carolina's 8-0. Last we checked, you got to win 4 out of 7. D-Day, you know how giving of a guy I am? You want me to speak to just the kindness out of my heart real quickly?
8: Please.
6: I had allotted here in Free For All Friday spots to talk about me going to Whataburger for the first time and wanting to just shine light on these NBA non-lottery picks that I think are going to shine. Because I thought, you know, in Free For All Friday, that's just a great window for it. But to make room for as many callers as possible, including Mr. Realistic, talking about like a black, like shadowy figure, like reaching out his hand when he thought he was dead. To make room for calls like that, I pushed it by the wayside. Pushed it away.
8: That's selfish. I want to hear what Whataburger was like. I'm not celebrating you not telling us what your experience was like. I want to hear it.
6: Now, this is what we call a tease in the biz. Because I will tell you about my Whataburger experience in the next hour of our program. Just pulled the Ryan Seacrest thing. And that hour, we might have time in just a bit to talk about the Whataburger experience. But a day removed from the NFL schedule's release, I have compiled a list of the 10 most anticipated games for the entire 2026 season. That list will be revealed to you when you continue with us next on Westwood One Sports Night.
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26: A better life with Dr. Sanjay Gupta.
27: For years, scientists have been studying the association between depression and dementia. As you might expect, the relationship is complicated. But there's this new study out of the UK which found it's not just broad strokes. There are six symptoms of depression that are especially correlated with dementia risk years later. Number one, losing confidence in yourself. Two, not being able to face up to your problems. 3. Not feeling warmth or affection from other people. 4. Feeling nervous and anxious all the time. 5. Not being satisfied with the way tasks are carried out. And finally, 6. Difficulty concentrating. What we could be seeing here is the impact of people becoming less social, or that certain changes in the brain lead to both depression and dementia. But dementia takes longer to manifest. If you notice these symptoms, talk to your doctor about it. I'm Dr. Sanjay Gupta, helping you live a better life.
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especially the Orioles falling short 3-2 against the Nats. We don't need to talk about that. Glad the Randy Newman's not playing tonight, even though the Dodgers won. Maybe that's an honor or out of respect to Blake Snell, who was put on the injured list, scratched from tonight's start before beating the Angels 6-0. We don't need to talk about the baseball. Instead, we are a day removed from the NFL schedule release. We were joined in an exclusive interview by the vice president of broadcasting from the NFL, one of the guys in the room putting together the schedule. That's Ani Bose, who joined us. If you missed that conversation, it's up on our YouTube channel, searching Westwood One Sports Night. You can find that. He was fabulous with us. I have compiled my 10 most anticipated games for the 2026 NFL season. Let's get to the list. Well, actually, let's start with some honorable mentions. Packers-Bears playoff rematch. It was a fabulous game they played in both the regular season and in the playoffs, requiring OT, crazy plays happening. Bears, Packers, those will be fun rematches. Kenneth Walker, the Super Bowl MVP, now with the Kansas City Chiefs returning back to Seattle. That's a noteworthy game as well. How about the first ever Thanksgiving Eve game? Netflix, Packers-Rams, our guy Oliver, he's going to be in the building for it. Oliver, need some music for this. Hit me with something as we get into the top 10, because those are just honorable mentions. Here are the 10 most highly anticipated NFL games on the schedule. Number 10, Broncos at Patriots, Week 17, an AFC Championship rematch. Hopefully, we're going to have Bo Nix at quarterback rather than Jarrett Stidham. This is the Broncos' chance at exerting some revenge and saying, hey, we're a better football team than you are, New England. If we had our quarterback, we would have been the team playing on Super Sunday in Santa Clara. Number 9, Ravens-Bengals. They'll meet twice, weeks 5 and 17. Trey Hendrickson, you do not get a contract with the Bengals. You leave one AFC North team to go to another AFC North team. When you return to Cincinnati, that might be a bit uncomfortable. But also interesting as well, when you talk about true revenge games, you can put it. Revenge games are always fun. Number 8, highly anticipated games NFL schedule. Rams-Seahawks, another divisional game. This is kind of interesting. The NFL schedules these two to meet Christmas Day, Week 16, and then to close the season, Week 18. So we will not see Rams-Seahawks for the first 15 weeks. This is a rematch of the NFC Championship game. Late divisional games with high-level meaning. Rams-Seahawks. Rams look like they might be the best team in the NFL. The Seahawks, of course, were the best team in the league this past season. Number 7, Falcons-Bucks, weeks 16 and 18. Often, revenge games are a bit overblown. I don't know, sincerely,

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1: Anske got the job in the NFC South facing Baker's Bucks twice a year. You might remember that Baker sent this post out on his X page, writing, quote, still waiting on a text slash call from Stefanski after I got shipped off like a piece of garbage. Can't wait to see you twice a year, coach. Baker Mayfield writing that about Kevin Stefanski. Falcons Bucks. That could be a bit spicy. Number six. Highly anticipated game of the NFL 2026 season. Bills at Rams. Quarterbacks drive interest. These are the last two MVPs. Matthew Stafford and Josh Allen, of course. And it's a rare meeting between Sean McVay and Josh Allen. Josh Allen's been in the league. This is his ninth NFL season. And this will be the fourth time that the Rams have faced the Buffalo Bills. Who knows? This could be a preview of Super Bowl 61 in Los Angeles. We're halfway through the list. Number five, most anticipated game of the NFL season. Steelers-Ravens, weeks 15 and 18. Remember how awesome that Week 18 game was? When Lamar and Aaron Rodgers were going back and forth and you had the missed kick. Who knows what happens with the Ravens if Loop hits the kick and they win the division and make the playoffs. Is John Harbaugh still in that job? We'll never really know the answer to that. But Mike Tomlin and John Harbaugh have been in place as long as this was a real rivalry, and it's now one of the most intense rivalries because of how consistent those two franchises were under John Harbaugh and Mike Tomlin's leadership. How strange is it going to be to see these teams? And let's assume for a moment that Aaron Rodgers is playing a quarterback and obviously Lamar Jackson's with the Ravens, to see not one but two different coaches on those sidelines. Jesse Minter going up against Mike McCarthy. Steelers-Ravens, I can't wait to watch it. Number four, highly anticipated NFL game on the schedule. 49ers, or wait, let's go Bills-Broncos here. Bills-Broncos, Christmas Day, Week 16. This is a rematch of maybe the best game of all of last season. Now, there are going to be some Bears fans that want to fight me with the Packer games that you might nominate, but think about, you want to talk about consequential games. Sean McDermott got fired because they lost in round two, and there was the Jaquan McMillan interception and overtime, and Bo Nix breaks his ankle on the throw that put the Broncos in field goal range to win that game. It's a rematch of the consequential game. It's from the scene of the crime, too. So Josh Allen returns to Mile High. That's just going to be awesome. And it's on Christmas? Merry Christmas. Bills, Broncos, number four on the list. Number three. Now let's talk about the San Francisco 49ers facing the Rams to open up the season in Australia. It's historic. Because there's never been an NFL game in Australia. 10:30 a.m. local time kick for this. And apparently, they're going to have 100,000 or so ready to go at 10:30 a.m. when these teams meet. Bad blood there. Kyle Shanahan's pissed that they have to go to international games and that the Rams, this is their home game. The way that Kyle Shanahan puts it is, oh, this benefits the Rams because that means we're not going to take over their stadium since we don't have to play there this year now. These might be the two best teams pound for pound in the sport. And you get it right away, and you get it in Australia. It's going to be a unique environment, unlike anything we've seen. 49ers, Rams in week one. That's number three.

0: You want to talk about history? Number two, Lions, Bills, week two. You only get a chance to open a new stadium once. Bills Mafia, maybe the best fan base in the NFL. And it's terrific that it's an outdoor stadium. Primetime, Thursday night football, standalone game. It's the Bills, it's the Lions. Lions getting a lot of primetime games still. Just can't wait to see that new venue. Can't wait to see that new stadium open up. And Bills fans, they deserve it. Number one, though, there can only be one number one. The most anticipated game of the 2026 NFL schedule is the first game of the year. Patriots, Seahawks. Quite literally, it's the most awaited game because it's the game we're all looking forward to kicking off the season. Hey, we're all looking forward to the season starting, and it starts there. And the dynamics of it being on a Wednesday night's interesting, and it's a rematch of the Super Bowl, so there's the angle of, well, how much better or worse do the Seahawks look, and are the Patriots frauds because they played nobody and beat nobody in the regular season last year, and oh yeah, should we even mention the Mike Vrabel incident, the Mike Vrabel scandal? That's going to be a storyline too. So when you add all of it up, Patriots Seahawks, that is the most highly anticipated game of the 2026 NFL schedule. D-Day, how do you feel about the list? And how do you guys feel? 310-840-4910.
1: I agree with it. I think largely there are games that I would love to see in the second half of the season, but I can't put them over games where I know people will be healthy. Sure. Such a buzzkill to me. Like some of these games with like Burrow and Lamar, yes, sign me up for that, but it's late in the season, man, and we you know, with those two guys in particular, you never know. And with Mahomes, when he's going to be healthy, if he's going to be healthy, although I guess if is not the question, but when. So I'm in agreement with your list.
0: I couldn't put Packers Bears in there just because the Packers, they're so dull when you finish seventh in the NFC three straight years, you blow that playoff game, and you decide to extend your coach. The Bears just seem ascendant. The Packers just kind of seem stuck in place. And the place that they're stuck isn't great. It's mediocre for their standard. It's more than mediocre. It's just fine. But that's not enough to, in May, look at the schedule and say, can't wait to watch the Packers. Can't wait to do it. Can't wait. So, Packers Seahawks. Mike Vrabel. That'll be interesting. I wish Al Michaels were calling that game. Because you know he would have a quip. Tirico, I doubt, touches it. Tirico, I doubt, goes in that direction. Probably ignores it completely. But that is the list of the most noteworthy, the most anticipated games of the NFL schedule. Like I said, we're not talking baseball in this segment. So you could keep your Randy Newman and all that over there. Unless you want to talk about the Braves walking off the Red Sox. Unless you want to talk about Juan Soto hitting his 250th home run of his career against the Yankees, but not the fact that the Yankees won. Just the fact that Juan Soto hit the homer. And if you want to talk about the Detroit Tigers and Spencer Torkelson walking it off against Toronto. Nothing else. Nothing else. Those things. That's what we're limiting our scope to. D-Day, we might have buried the lead throughout the show. That's on me. I'll tap my chest. It was a milestone day in my life because I went to Whataburger for the first time. Earlier today, went for the first time, and I have some thoughts. And those thoughts are next on Westwood One Sports Night.
2: 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Rams, Niners in Australia.

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1: The U.S. Treasury quietly released its official financial report for 2025. It appears by its own numbers, the U.S. government seems insolvent. It's reported that the Treasury shows about $6 trillion in assets and over $47 trillion in liabilities. Add it all up, and it looks like the U.S. owes more than $130 trillion it doesn't have. 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

0: monumental milestone day in my life because I went to Whataburger for the first time. My feet are on the ground in North Carolina, specifically Winston-Salem, North Carolina, where for years there was a regional chain called PDQ, a chicken joint that was here. But apparently in recent years, all the PDQs in North Carolina were purchased by the parent company of Whataburger in order to put Whataburgers at those locations. I had never been to Whataburger before. I went today. I posted a picture on my X page at Josh Graham Show of the cup as I was waiting for my food to arrive. And D-Dang, my phone starts lighting up. Lighting up with people saying, what did you think? What did you get? You like Whataburger? This is a topic that people care about. It includes our friend Addie Bates. Addie Bates, very passionate about Whataburger. Apparently, it's one of her most important issues. You know how this year's the midterms. There are people have their issues. Some might care about gas prices or the war or whatever. Addie Bates cares about Whataburger. I don't think I'm mischaracterizing her list of issues, but Whataburger is very high up on the list for her. Now, here are my thoughts. Addie did not love these thoughts, and she got really upset about them, even though I don't think these are all that damning or critical, really. This is my impression of Whataburger. This is my review. First impression wasn't all that fantastic. The wait was a little bit longer than I expected. Ordered a spicy bacon burger. I asked the guy what was on it. The guy said bacon, two types of cheese, spicy ketchup. That sounds great. And he didn't mention that there was onions on it. Not an onions guy. It's not great, so I had to scrape that off. I'm not the type of guy who asks for another burger to be made, especially when it took a while. So I scrape it off to the side. But Whataburger, you would think that's really hard to come back from. Whataburger still overall won me over because of these three variables. Number one, after my food arrived, a lady walks up to me with a tray of sauces, D-Day. I didn't have to get up and ask for sauces. I didn't have to go to some place and grab them myself. A lady walked up to me with a tray where I could get my own selection of spicy ketchup. Ketchup with the jalapeno and such. It's great. The golden fries, top notch. The burger, it was massive. It was tasty. I wasn't ready for how big the burger itself was. So it did win me over. I did have a positive experience, but it doesn't fall at the very top of the burger hierarchy. And this is where Addie Bates took some issue with what I'm about to say. It's better than Burger King and Hardee's. And by the way, I like all these places. I don't mean for... This isn't supposed to be disparaging whatsoever. You know, Hardee's, Burger King, Carl's Jr. It's better than that. It's in line, D-Day. Don't know if you agree or disagree with this. I think it's in line with Five Guys. You can make the case for Five Guys. You can make the case for Whataburger. I think they are equal combatants here. That is like the Spurs versus OKC. You know, I don't know who's going to win between those two. Or maybe that is Detroit and Cleveland facing Game 7. Because, all right, you're fighting each other, but you're not going to win at all. You're not going to be number one. Because In-N-Out Burger is still at the top. Still a notch below In-N-Out. And I think what it comes down to is quality of burger. The fries, maybe you give the fries an advantage to Whataburger. But in the end, if we're talking about the quality of burger here and the experience that you get when you go to In-N-Out, I think In-N-Out has Whataburger. I think it does. And I think Five Guys is in line with Whataburger. I feel like because I just had Whataburger, maybe I'm slightly biased towards it right now over Five Guys. So I don't want to disparage Five Guys like that, not doing it. I think they're in line with each other. and talking about the top burger joints in America. D-Day, do you have issue with this list?
1: I mean, I prefer Whataburger. That's my one seed. The experience thing, I mean, how are you judging? Like, what is the experience? Because what you described, that just feels like you went to a bad, that's a bad establishment. But it's also, with respect, it's in North Carolina. So if you're judging In-N-Out based off of its home of California, and you're judging Whataburger based off of a new restaurant in North Carolina, but not a one in Texas, that's an unfair
0: playing field. But I went to an In-N-Out in Texas, too. I went to an In-N-Out in Texas as well, and it was still comparable experience.
1: Yeah, I mean, if you are the king of North Kakalaki, I think you need to get your peasants in line here. Your underlings are not performing their due diligence and doing things correctly.
0: You're thinking that the onions being on the burger, the guy not properly telling me what
1: I mean,
0: was
1: that's clearly a him thing.
0: Is the fact that it's not in line with In-N-Out. That's what you're saying, that I need to maybe. You're doing the thing that people do after they watch a Christopher Nolan movie and saying, whoa, you can't judge it until you watch it the second time.
1: Never done that with Christopher Nolan, but I will pick up what you're putting down. Well, the only thing bad you said about it was the experience, and it sounds like you just had a guy who was working the cash register that didn't know what is on a burger, which that feels kind of important to his job. I think that needs to be taken up with his superior, and it took too long, which that feels like a fry cook job.
0: He seemed like the superior.
1: That's well, the I thing. Mean, buddy, you went to the redheaded stepchild of Whataburgers. I mean, if he is the superior and he don't know that onions are on a burger, he is underqualified.
0: Now, my take was that there are things that does every burger come with onions on at Whataburger? Is this like McDonald's that it comes with onions unless you don't ask for it in defense of this guy?
1: Under the assumption that most burger joints did that.
0: Right. That's a place that doesn't. Five Guys. I don't know. This is where I defer to Oliver. Oliver, does In-N-Out do that? This is an important question. Like, do you need to ask whether or not they... Is it assumed that there are onions on the burger unless you ask for them not to be on the burger at In-N-Out?
2: So, yes, to answer your question, okay. I believe. However, they're very, very accommodating to quite literally...
0: Okay, no, but you answered the question. That's fine.
2: You can get grilled onions, too. That's it.
1: he's dropping tidbits to swing you. He's like, by the way, grill.
0: No, I've already released the rankings. They're out. This is the CF. That'd be like Notre Dame saying, like, oh, protein and set. By the way, we're very awesome, by the way. We're awesome. No, well, the rankings are here. It's what the rankings are. But again, it is this isn't meant to. We have real issues with if you're not number one, if you're not first, you're last. It's like
1: yeah,
0: the
1: Ricky
0: LeBron
1: Bobby.
0: Folks.
1: This is the show of Ricky Michael. Bobby.
0: It is. So that's right now where Whataburger is. It's not a shot. I love all these places. There you go. If you take issue with
1: you name some people that you name some places on there that we should. We should retract a little bit of that. You like some of those places. I'm hoping you
0: love those places. And I would love it even more if they sponsored this program. 310-840-4910 if you
1: want. There's a wink there for the radio listeners.
0: That number, by the way, is a text line. Also, as we said last hour during Free For All Friday, Colin Kaepernick, you're free to call in at any time. 310-840-4910. Ed does write in. It's Whataburger as expensive as Five Guys. It isn't as expensive, but it was decently expensive. Like I had no problem paying it. It's fine, but it was a little bit more expensive than I thought. But I got burger. I got a lot of burger for what I paid for.
1: I would say if you have found a burger place that is particularly like noticeably inexpensive, don't eat it. That is not burger that you are eating.
0: There you go. Passionate issue. I would love to just be the moderator between you and Oliver because you guys are passionate on your side.
1: You probably want to be the moderator between Oliver and Addie Bates. Oliver, the California guy, versus Addie Bates from Texas. So there's like real beef, huh? Yeah, burger talk. Real beef between those two sides versus me. I've been to both of them once, and I just liked Whataburger more.
2: Really good grilled onions.
1: My favorite bit is that most people will be like, have you tried an animal style? Look at all these things. No, and just, Oliver's just like, dude, these grilled onions are crazy.
0: Just let it sit. Just let, it sit let it sit. That was a great line. Great delivery. Just let it sit. Let everybody enjoy that. Ah, great grilled onions. That's the line of the night. All right. Shifting things. If you had faith that the Cavaliers are going to close out the Pistons tonight, shame on you. Of course Detroit was going to force a Game 7. By the way, can I tell you one of my favorite things in sports? I am a fan of words. I'm a word guy. Some say my vocabulary is okay. I think it could be better. You got to read a lot in order to improve vocabulary. Can I tell you my favorite thing that happens with the playoffs? There are words that we use. This time of year, I don't even think we realize we do it at times, D-Day. But have you noticed that when a series is tied two games apiece, and there's a game five that someone's going to go up 3-2, what is the word, what's the adjective that is always used to describe that game five? Analysts always use this adjective. Starts with a P. 2-2 series tie. This is a blank game five.
1: You're gonna have to treat me like I'm 5 years old.
0: A pivotal game five. Always hear people say, if it's tied two games apiece, this is a pivotal game five. But that's not as good of an example as game six. Anytime there's a game six, one team's up 3-2, trying to force a game seven. If the team does win to force a game seven, you hear these words used. Team X staved off elimination. When do we ever use the word stave off or stave in our vocabulary other than talking about a team fighting off elimination, staving off elimination in game six to force a game seven? Anyway, that's what the Detroit Pistons did tonight. They staved off elimination, forcing a game seven. And if you thought anything different was going to happen tonight, shame on you. How many times must we teach you this lesson, old man? James Harden, Donovan Mitchell, their playoff track record. When somebody continually tells you who they are, believe them. If your wife cheats on you three or four times, odds are it's happening a fifth time. Call an attorney or perhaps a priest. James Harden might be the worst MVP to ever play in the playoffs. I mean, he had twice as many turnovers as assists. He had 8 turnovers. Spider Mitchell, he's been on good teams for a decade. He's never made the conference finals. 6 of 20 from the field tonight. He was held under 20 points. These are the choker Cavs. We saw it in games 4 and 6 in the last series. Oh, but those games were in Toronto. Tonight was in Cleveland. And they got rocked. Down double digits in the first half. 21-point loss on your home floor. Now, with all that being said, Cleveland very well could win game 7. Because if you trust either of these teams, shame on you. Sometimes, it's not popular to do in sports talk, but there's wisdom in admitting what you don't know. And I have no clue what's going to happen in the series. And if you pretend to, I'm going to call you a liar. Because none of these teams should be trusted. Fire them both into the sun. 310-840-4910 if you want in. Let's go to Tyrone, who's in the district. Tyrone, where are you at on my burger rankings that I revealed a short while ago?
3: I have to agree with them. One, you can't go anywhere where that burger is cheap, because everything we know today, you get a cheap burger, that didn't come from a cow.
0: I get it. So do you have a preference? What is your top burger joint?
3: Believe it or not, my favorite burger spot is Denny's. I know it sounds crazy, Denny's. But Denny makes an amazing ground beef put together burger. It's not a patty. It's ground beef. And it's actually delicious.
0: Hell yeah. Thanks for the
3: call,
0: Tyrone.
3: Can I make one more comment?
0: Yes, you can after that, for sure.
3: Didn't I got to say, that has to be the best nickname I've ever heard. D-Day has to be the greatest nickname in human history. It got to be. His
0: D-Day,
3: nickname is D-Day. It doesn't get any better than that.
0: Do you know, here's the thing. Do you want to tell him why it's even better than you might even think? Thanks for
1: was terrified, Tyrone, that nickname was going to get my ass kicked when I was in high school, because that's when it kind of debuted. I put it on the back of a track hoodie, and my two grandparents on my father's side served in World War II. They didn't know that D-Day with a hyphen was on the back of a hoodie. So I had to show it to him the first time, and I told my dad I was nervous, I was terrified. I was like, "What are they gonna do?" And he's like, "I don't know. You should have thought of that." And I was like, "Well, I didn't think of that." And he just gassed it up the entire way. And my grandfather saw it. He was like, "He's probably like, he died a couple years ago at 97. He was probably like 88 at the time." And he laughed his ass off. I was terrified. I thought he was gonna whoop me on the track on senior night, and he laughed his ass off. So D-Day stays.
3: Your grandpa's a real one. He served our country, and he was a good man to his grandson. Excellent father and grandfather.
0: Tyrone, thank you so much for the call. Again, I'll just say, hell yeah to Denny's. Getting a burger from Denny's. Jim Boeheim doesn't approve, but I do. And hell yeah to your grandfather and to the nickname D-Day. And hell yeah, those are some great fried onions. Onions! One of the key decision makers on the NFL schedule joined our show tonight and pretty much confirmed you better get used to the idea of NFL games on Wednesday. You'll hear that. We'll react next on Westwood One Sports Tonight.
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0: is Westwood One Sports Night. Here's Josh Graham.
1: I should have known it would cause a stir. You start comparing burger chains to one another. Went to Whataburger for the first time, and now my mentions are filled with Whataburger stands. It's like the LeBron folks saying, oh, because you didn't say he's the absolute best, that means you're a hater. No, I had a good experience. It's fine. But apparently, a chef in Chicago, Jack, wants in and says that there's something that needs to be added to the list. Jack, 310-840-4910, what do you have for us?
2: So I've taken road trips to all of these places out west, Whataburger, In-N-Out. Didn't have the best experience my first time at In-N-Out, but we can talk about that later if necessary. The one that really needs to be on the list that isn't really out west, so I can't blame anybody for not having it, but the fast food chain that is above all is Culver's. I don't know if you guys have ventured out Midwest.
1: We just got those in North Carolina a year ago. Wisconsin base, you get the cheese curds. The butter burger. I had the butter burger. It's good.
2: It's good?
1: Did we lose Jack? Jack, yeah, it was good.
2: No,
1: yeah.
2: You got to get the chopped red onion, extra mayo, extra ketchup, no pickle. It's beautiful. It is the one. I know you're not an onion. Who's the onion guy that took the onions off the sandwich? As a chef, you got to, onions are the essential ingredient to every single culture in the entire world.
1: Can I tell you something, Jack? This is important. This is very important. And I'm going to take you way too inside baseball. She's asleep because it's late. I got in a fight with my wife tonight because there's only one thing. Like when she makes meals, I ask not to put in. And she loves onions and included onions in a dish. And we literally got in a fight tonight about it. Like it's the one thing I ask for. And she's like, I have to include it. I put half the amount is what she said. And here's the thing. I pick it out.
2: Is it the texture? Is it the texture?
1: Yeah. See, I like fried onions, like the crispy straws on a burger. That's great.
2: Sure.
1: But
2: sure.
1: I don't like the caramelized onions. I don't like onions on my burger. I just don't. Why is it such an assumption?
2: What I can tell you is that if you have an onion that you don't like, it has not been seasoned properly. There's not enough salt on the onion to really, really accentuate the flavors in the onion. Then it's a bland, really mushy, kind of just unapproachable piece in the dish. But if you season it properly, I'm telling you, it will change your entire world.
1: Jack, are you married?
2: I have a daughter, but I am not married.
1: Okay. I'm just asking this. Would you recommend I tell my wife the reason I don't like the onions is because it's unseasoned?
2: Oof. Just say you don't like onions.
1: Thank you, Dina. That's a great smile on Dina's part. Thank you, Jack.
2: Just go with the I don't like onions.
1: That's an excellent call. Thank you, Jack. That's awesome. Chef in Chicago. Culver's. Have you guys tried Culver's? D-Day.
3: No, but I can take Jack's advice. I did start seasoning onions a little bit more intentionally within the last like 18 months or so, and it makes a very, very noticeable difference.
1: Okay.
3: So,
1: if we're going to go here, I'm feeling especially open tonight. Generally, I'm an open book. The problem is, like, when I'm next to Linnell, like, Linnell just gives you everything right away. In my case, you kind of have to ask for it, and then I'll give it to you. I have no problem giving it to you. I'll say this. This is quite a confession. Wow. Don't know if this is a good idea to admit across the country in 300 markets. I didn't season my meats until just a couple years ago.
3: Dog, you don't wear lotion. It's not that surprising.
1: No, but I mean, I didn't even put salt on the thing, D-Day. Not even salt or pepper on the thing.
3: Yeah.
1: I just put chicken on the grill. I put chicken in the, you get it. And maybe there was some olive oil in there. Yeah, some olive oil. But I didn't even salt and pepper the thing. It wasn't until B-Dot learned this and shamed me with Randolph Childress in our presence that I started seasoning my meats properly. So thanks to B-Dot and Randolph Childress for helping me show the way.
3: Now, hold on. Can I just get a timeline? Can I get a timeline of this? Mm-hmm. You were already in a relationship when you started to season meat, correct? Or was this before you
1: married?
3: What?
1: Married.
3: That's how you know you found true love. Because if she put up with your unseasoned ass meat, bro, I mean, come on.
1: Yeah, she did. She did. And here we are. We have bets to hand out in just a little bit. There's also some NBA draft stuff to get to as well. Here's a question that we're going to ask for the rest of the way that I want answered, that I want addressed. The question is, if the NFL goes full bore on Wednesday, starts scheduling more games on Wednesdays, how do you feel about it? Is it too far? 310-840-4910. We had an exclusive interview with the NFL VP of Broadcasting, Ani Bose, earlier, and here's what he had to say about the subject. Ani, do you view opening on a Wednesday night this year as a one-off because of the Australian game, or might we see more five-night opening weeks in the future, or maybe even more dates added?
4: Yeah, I think we might, right? Just, you know, I think we broke the ground on Wednesday a few years ago with Christmas. We're playing another Wednesday this year on Thanksgiving Eve. We have played, you know, multiple day weekends through the season. I think, you know, we find those opportunities. Part of that the Wednesday-Thursday dynamic this year is because we're playing in Australia, and credit to the folks in Melbourne and Victoria. They said, hey, if we play Friday morning in Melbourne, 10:30 a.m. start, we will have 100,000 maniacal fans in that stadium, and it's going to be an incredible scene. So that worked out. That was a good opportunity for us to play that game in primetime on Thursday. We're able to work it out and play kickoff on Wednesday. You know, two really big, good games right off the bat. You know, you're going to get a sense of the NFC West pretty quickly after the first two nights of the season. So, yes, I definitely think that's an opportunity. We were able to play in Brazil on Friday nights the last couple of years, but that's always a factor of when that first Friday night of the year lands. So I think we have creative ways to start the season. And, you know, we are showing that we want to fall into these windows and create events where we can.
1: To watch the full interview, go to our YouTube channel, search Westwood One Sports Night. He was fabulous with us breaking down the schedule. Speaking of Westwood One Sports Night, where you can watch the show live and comment live in real time, David writes in, Bryce Young is garbage. I bet Bryce hates onions too. 310-840-4910. Two questions we're asking. How do you feel about the NFL adding Wednesday night games to the schedule? And also, what's more unforgivable? Me not liking onions or not having seasoned my meats until I was 30? 310-840-4910. D-Day, the NFL is going to continue its domination of the sports calendar. And it's smart for them to do so. Do you feel that if the NFL expands to 18 games, if the NFL schedules games on Wednesday, that I'm right that the reaction from fans that largely loathe extended calendars everywhere else, whether it be the NBA saying, hey, you need to shorten your regular season, or the NCAA tournament with college basketball, how much fans are hating that, or college football, do not expand to 24. It's a bad sign that the season's extending towards the end of January. That NFL fans are different and they're actually going to welcome this.
3: As long as that means the Super Bowl is then played the day before President's Day, yes. planet.
1: So what does, yeah, what does the future look like? Because I do think that, because I know what you're thinking. Well, Josh, if you're going to add 2 weeks, because if you add an 18th game, you have to add a bye week. How are you going to get there? Well, you're going to have one less preseason game. So one less preseason game, you're adding essentially one more week to the schedule. If you add a, you get rid of one preseason game and you add one more game to your slate. I think that's going to be the regular thing. I think the Super Bowl is going to be played when they get to 18, most years the day before President's Day. And most people will have it off, and fans will think that's awesome.
3: You could also just take away that stupid week that is reserved for the Pro Bowl. So if you wanted to keep three preseason games and an extra bye week, just take out that, so there's no 2 weeks from championships to Super Bowl. Especially, wasn't the Pro Bowl ran on like a Tuesday for whatever the Pro Bowl actually was this year? It's idiotic.
1: Yeah, we need the 2 weeks, though. You need to have the build-up for the game. I think you need the 2 weeks. But it'll be interesting if the NFL decides to go Wednesday, Thursday, Friday, Sunday, Monday, most years. And who knows? What's stopping them from going Tuesday as well? Maybe you put more Wednesday games in the regular season because, hey, teams could come off a bye. You could do it that way. 310-840-4910. We'll continue to ask that question. We also have bets to hand out in our last hour in Graham's Gambling. This is Westwood One Sports Night.
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2: The risk of stroke goes up for all of us as we age, but for women, the risk really amplifies after menopause. In fact, 1 in 5 women in the United States between the ages of 55 and 75 will have a stroke. But according to a new study carried out by researchers in California, adhering to the Mediterranean diet can significantly lower that risk. One expert said, "We continue to see study after study showing that a predominantly plant-based diet improves all sorts of different outcomes. Now, with this diet in particular, you've seen it lower the risk of certain types of cancer, diabetes, depression, dementia, even gum disease. Now, as a reminder, the Mediterranean diet prioritizes eating vegetables, fruits, beans, olive oil, nuts and fish, and limiting meat and dairy. I'm Dr. Sanjay Gupta, helping you live a better life.
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1: How do you feel about the NFL adding Wednesday to the schedule? Thanksgiving Eve, the opener against Seattle, and in our exclusive interview with the VP of broadcasting with the NFL, Ani Bose, he said that might be something they explore in the future. It might not be a one-off with the Australia game opening the season on Wednesday. Who knows? Maybe they look at having a game on Tuesday as well. How far is too far? It's the last hour of the program, 310-840-4910, if you want in. As we take your calls on that, let's hand out some picks because it is time for Graham's Gambling.
2: Sitting back, count money all day, you know.
0: It's time for Graham's Gambling. Let's make some money.

ugly. Starting with the good, we had the Detroit Pistons +4.5 and the Detroit Pistons on the money line. Profitable with how that ended up. The bad, we had the T-Wolves as well. The T-Wolves lost by 30 to Oklahoma City. Not so great. The ugly, our baseball bets. Angels team total over 3.5 runs against the Dodgers was feeling good when Blake Snell was scratched and unfortunately put on the IL shortly after returning to make his season debut just a few weeks ago, or maybe even just last week. The Angels had two hits and were shut out.

0: through an entire program without this playing. 6-0 Dodgers, the Angels team total did not eclipse 3 runs. So that wasn't good. That wasn't very smart. So those were our bets tonight. All right, just let it finish up. Thank you. Thank you for that. How about we go to the futures front? We were talking about winners and losers from the NFL schedule. One of our winners, the Chiefs, with how the season started. D-Day, can I interest you in Kansas City over 10.5 wins at plus 115 odds? Can I interest you in Kansas City to win the AFC West at plus 160?
1: No.
0: Who do you like in the AFC West?
1: This is the year. I'm taking the Chargers.
0: I do have a future with the Chargers.
1: This is finally the year. It's been 20 years, every year since 2006. I thought the Chargers are going to win, but I'm claiming it. 2026 is the year of the Bolts. No more what-ifs for the king of what-ifs. He's graduating.
0: Okay. There you go. Graduating. But I like those odds with the Chiefs. I think the Chiefs are going to be back. Getting to some bets for this weekend. We have odds. Have you seen the odds yet, D-Day, for the game ones? Or, pardon, game one of Spurs-Thunder. That's an 8:30 tip on Monday. And game seven, pardon, not a game one, Cavs-Detroit. Have you seen these odds yet?
1: I have seen game seven. I have not seen game one.
0: Would you like to guess the odds for Spurs-Thunder game one?
1: If I had to guess, that game's on Friday or on a Monday, so the Monday. Spurs have 2 days of rest. One of those days is going to be a travel day. It's in OKC. I'm going to say Thunder minus 5.5.
0: Minus 6.5. Pretty good. And Detroit's, according to our friends at DraftKings, a 4.5-point favorite against Cleveland. So you know what I'm going to do here. I'm going to take the Cavaliers plus 4.5 points. Don't trust either of these teams. If you're going to give me more than 3 points with either of these teams, I'm going to take those points. Just going to do it. And I'm going to take Cleveland plus the 4.5 points in Detroit on Sunday. And D-A, call me a sucker, but I think there is a disadvantage for sitting out as long as OKC's had to sit. I think there's a disadvantage there. This isn't like a long travel situation. You're right. You have a couple of days in between here. I think the Spurs... Well, we know the Spurs won 3 out of 4 in the regular season. Spurs are damn good. Jalen Williams is just going to be working his way back in, apparently. OKC hasn't played in a while. I think San Antonio could steal game one. And I think 6.5 points, it's too many.

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1: In the NBA Finals last year, massive favorites over Indiana. Indiana takes game number one. Also, on top of that, it's like the cherry on top. Shai Gilgeous-Alexander had a goofy-ass Instagram caption about them being 8-0. Yeah. In the postseason, so now they're destined to lose. So I
2: for sure
1: like this play.
2: Right. I already said that. I feel this way even about my own team. Like the Carolina Hurricanes are 8-0, and I'm going, if Montreal wins tomorrow and I'm going to game one on Tuesday night, I'm going to bet on Montreal. I think Montreal's going to win that game. Going to win game one against the Hurricanes. Just because I think the layoff matters. I do. And I'm also going to bet, by the way, at minus 115 odds, the Spurs plus 1.5 games in this series. Did I tell you? Oh, you had that Celtics ticket, didn't you, to win the finals?
1: Allegedly, yes.
2: Ugh. I have a plus 1400 ticket for the Spurs to win it all still.
1: I wish I could trade. Thank God Jaylen Brown streams, though. Love that.
2: Right now, the Spurs are plus 320. Plus 1400. Just going to throw that out there. And while we're talking about, briefly, hockey and talking about Vegas and such, John Tortorella and the Vegas Golden Knights broke a golden rule last night in the NHL. This is the part that's nuts about this, by the way, D-Day. This is crazy. So, you have national reporters at this point covering all these playoff games, and Vegas clinched the series. Vegas clinched going to the Western Conference Finals. They're advancing. Yet, John Tortorella does not make himself available, does not do a post-game press conference, and John Tortorella does not allow for the locker room to be open, which is something that is collectively bargained, and, you know, the media has open locker room in the playoffs. You just do. And national reporters are like, we've never seen anything like this. This happened after a win. John Tortorella doing this. So, how does the NHL respond to John Tortorella not doing a presser, John Tortorella not allowing for the locker room to open up after the game, violating media protocols? They hit John Tortorella with a $100,000 fine. And they docked Vegas a second-round draft pick. Could you imagine if this happened in the NFL? Could you imagine if the NFL said, because Mike Vrabel didn't want to talk to the team or didn't want to talk to the media and didn't allow for the locker room to open up, if the next day they said, yeah, guess what? You know your second round draft pick? You don't have one anymore. We're going to hit you with a $100K fine. That is stiff punishment from the NHL. But here's the thing. It's appropriate. They violated the golden rule here. The reason why these coaches and players make the skrilla they make, the money they make, the scratch they have, is because of television contracts. It's because of the media. And when you prohibit the media from being able to do their job. Hey, we don't get to talk to the coach when you're supposed to. Collectively bargain with your media partners, again, that pay your salary, pay your contract. And they, you're not, you don't let them go into the locker room. That's going to cost you. That's a big deal. The NFL, the NHL, or any sport needs promotion. Promotion is very important. The relationships, the media relationships.

0: relationships and how you're covered. They are important as well. Don't let anybody tell you different. The other part that makes this interesting, D-Day, John Tortorella is an interim coach with Vegas. If you're the owner of Vegas, did this just end John Tortorella's hopes of getting the full-time gig, if he wants it? Or does Torts realize, is this Torts saying, you know, I'm not going to be here anyway. I'm only taking this gig for this run. I didn't want it full-time. Like, if you're the owner, is this for sure like a done deal? Or are you at least trying to have him keep the job, given the fact that they are in the Western Conference Finals?
1: Well, if he don't want it, he got all the power. Because what are you going to do, fire me? I don't want the job.
0: Correct. What are you going to do, fire me? It's like the meme on the internet. What are you going to do, stab me? Says the guy who was stabbed. Last words. What are you going to do, stab me? Quote, stab man. Justin writes in, is losing a second round pick too harsh a punishment? Couldn't they just fine him without losing a pick? Well, they could. But no, the NHL wanted to send a message. And then, did John Tortorella write this statement? Or is this Vegas's PR? Because the reaction from the Vegas Golden Knights was this in a tweet. Quote, the Golden Knights are aware of today's announcement from the NHL regarding the post-game of media availability following Game 6 in Anaheim. The organization will have no further comment. Yeah, that tracks. Well, that's the reason you got fined in the first place. This is the exact opposite, D-Day, of the manager in baseball getting his money's worth after he's already been thrown out. Well, you already threw me out, so I'm going to kick dirt on you. I'm going to yell in your face. I'm going to get the crowd fired up. Vegas has already been punished, and their coach been fined. So there's no need to give you a comment now. We already been fined for the lack of the comment. We've already been fined for the lack of a comment. So there you have it. John Tortorella, never change. That man's coached so many teams. I'm trying to think if I could even list them all. Like, he's had to have coached 5, maybe 6 teams. Obviously the Rangers and the Lightning. But I think there was a stretch where he was in Philly, Vancouver, Columbus, and Vegas. Still, I'm probably missing a team in there as well. John Tortorella, still at it, still coaching, wishing him the best of luck. Because remember, Bruce Cassidy, who's now doing media stuff, he was fired, and then Tortorella took over. So that happened just a couple of months ago in March, Torts, the head coach at Vegas. Let's go to Tony, who's in Montreal. 310-840-4910. Hey, Tony, what do you think about this?
2: How you doing?
0: Well,
2: can you hear me?
0: Yeah.
2: Well, I mean, I heard what you said, and I didn't hear about this fine until just now. And I told your call screener, I played against John and his brother Jimmy when they were playing for the Maine Black Bears under Sean Walsh. And I can tell you one thing, that playing against John Tortorella on the ice, I don't know him personally, but I know him as a hockey player. I had the good fortune of playing against him 3 times a year. I was at Colby College. We were Division II, Division I team, and they were Division II. They were a Division I team. 1A.
0: Okay.
2: They were the top team in the country.
0: On the ice?
2: On the ice, he was a devastatingly competitive guy that I had to be watching him at all times because he was that dangerous on the ice. He could change a game just by being on the ice. His presence on the ice was impressive. Like, this guy was good. I played against a lot of good junior hockey players in Canada. But when I met John Tortorella on the ice, I never talked to the guy. He never opened his mouth. He never said anything to anybody on the ice. He was just a guy. It looked like he had fire in his eyes. He just wanted to win. And he was going to outwork you, outdig you, outshoot you, do whatever it is. A lot of people don't understand Tortorella because they think he's this fiery guy that they know in New York. But on the ice, he was a fair competitor. He was not a dirty player. He was a fair guy. The thing is, John wants to win. That's his personality. I don't know him as a person off the ice. I just know his brother pretty well because I worked with him when he was a head coach at Colby. And I can tell you the two brothers are highly competitive. But these are two Italian boys out of Boston, and they want to win. So I honestly, this thing that happened now, I just kind of, but I personally think, $100,000? Okay, maybe $100,000 to guys like me and regular people is like a phenomenal amount of money. To John, that's not a lot of money. But the thing is, the second round pick is really crazy. And I think that this has something to do with the following. When you're in Vegas and you're on the Vegas team and the Vegas, obviously the Vegas market is the betting capital of the world. That is why they were upset about this, because I think that impacts the lines and the betting lines, et cetera. And I think that NHL is very sensitive. Well, I'll give you an example. Okay. If I know, let's say you guys are insiders and you can get into that team and you can poke some holes into what they think. Let's say they say their lineup is great and Stone, I don't know if Stone's coming back or not.
0: I'm confused what the what is. Like, I mean, not having a post-game press conference is going to impact Vegas lines?
2: Yes, because a lot of stuff is based on injury and the valuation of the team going forward. There's a lot of money being bet, and I think that has something to do with it. Information is important. Like,
0: well, Tony,
2: you know
0: I got to go. I appreciate it.
2: I don't have any proof.
0: Montreal. I know. Got it. Let's do 310-840-4910. We'll get back to the NFL schedule question that we're asking. How do you feel about the NFL adding more Wednesday games to the schedule? Also, while the NBA playoffs are front and center in basketball right now, there's another massive headline elsewhere in the sport that's starting to feel inevitable. And in fact, we need to talk about it next on Westwood One Sports Night.
3: 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Week 7, Sunday night. 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

0: on Sports Night. Here's Josh Graham.
1: The question we're asking, because we had NFL VP of Broadcasting Ani Bose join us tonight, an exclusive interview, one of the two or three guys responsible for the NFL schedule. How do you feel about the NFL adding more Wednesday games to the slate? You have the opener that Ani told us might not be a one-off, might be something they consider in the future. Maybe having a longer runway of games the first week of the schedule. Tuesday, Wednesday, Thursday, Friday, Sunday, Monday. Maybe that's something you look into. Maybe because you have Thanksgiving Eve as well on a Wednesday. Maybe you have a Wednesday night package that you only feature with teams coming off a bye week at a certain point in the calendar. Remember, Thursday night football, we just accept it every single week now. It used to be we didn't get Thursday night games until Thanksgiving and further. So maybe that's something late in the season that's introduced. Don't rule it out now that they're talking about it. Vernon is in Boston. Last call for phone calls, 310-840-4910. Vernon, is this too far when talking about the NFL schedule?
2: No, I've been saying it for years that they should be doing more. The year the Rams won the Super Bowl is a perfect example. You put the Rams open up the week, all right, they open up National Day, Super Bowl champions, don't have a midweek game for the next few weeks, then add an extra bye week. You add an extra bye week that year in particular. The Patriots, Lions, Bills, and Vikings all played each other. You could have had those four teams have a bye week, the next week play on Wednesday, play on Thursday, and then the week after that, all four teams play each other on Sunday. No competitive advantage, no players association being upset that these guys are playing on a short week. And then with that extra week you add in there, the Super Bowl would have been on a national holiday, the weekend of a national holiday. There's so much more money to be made.
1: Right, and this is the part that's interesting. Thank you, Vernon, for the call. It seems that the NFL is the only sport we're okay with this, right? Is there another sport where we're saying, yes, more games, yes, more dates, yes, more. Because if there is, would love to know what it is. Because that's not what NBA fans, college basketball, college football, it's not, don't hear NHL fans saying, we need more than 82. There's nothing else other than the NFL where we're wanting more. But what makes it strange, well, not strange, but the tension, is that the players do not. And don't know about coaches, but the players do not want it, and it becomes a player safety thing and a fight, but it does seem inevitable we're eventually going to get to the 18 games. While we're talking about this, before transitioning to the NBA, here is another point from Ani Bose. We talked with Ani Bose about the Thanksgiving Eve game. Hey, this might have been burying the lead when we talked to him, an exclusive conversation, but they created a holiday. My wife today said, until this NFL announcement happened, I never heard the words Thanksgiving Eve. And I'm right there with her. I never heard it either. But now we got Duke playing UConn on Prime Video, and we have the Packers facing the Rams on Netflix. And here was Ani Bose talking about how Thanksgiving Eve became a thing for the NFL. How long was Thanksgiving Eve a conversation point? What went into adding that date?
3: I think it wasn't a big conversation point for years. I think it's as we've learned and observed, our fans tell us what they value. And, you know, we know Thanksgiving has been a big viewership day for a long time. There's tradition, right? We've been playing in Dallas and Detroit for decades. We added that night game maybe 20 years ago. You know, it's been on NBC for 10 or 15 years. So, you know, we know that that's there. We've learned that Christmas has become that. We're getting big audiences. You know, the fans show us that, yes, these are family times. But when we're together with our family, actually, we really enjoy watching the NFL. And so, you know, we added Black Friday. There's a natural tie-in with our partners in Amazon Prime Video there, and we were learning, you know, those dynamics. And we just kind of look at where are these other places on the calendar. There aren't that many of them, but where everybody's off the next day, if you can get to playing that game. And that Wednesday night kind of popped on our radar over the last year, and it was something to just think about. And, you know, when we got it out there and Netflix does have that game, the market responded. They were like, oh, we're really interested in that. That's a different window. Let's see what we can learn. We don't know anything about it. We've never played there. It's not been a traditionally a big sports night, but we know that it's a night that people are off the next day, and we feel really optimistic. We feel like we have a great game there. The Rams are incredibly excited to be hosting that game. So, you know, we'll learn a lot, but we're excited for what it could be.
1: Ani Bose, if you missed any of that conversation, you can find it in its entirety on our YouTube channel, searching Westwood One Sports Night. Be sure to subscribe. That helps us a great deal. We've had a great week of guests that you can find interviews throughout the week. It started with Tekla, with D-Day, and with... Was she the AEW champion trying to defend her belt? Is that right?
4: She is. Double or Nothing coming up next Sunday.
1: Yeah, you and Linnell did a great job with that to start the week. We had Ani Bose. We had Mike Golick join us, breaking down the schedule last night. And tomorrow, our guest today, depending on when you're listening to this and where you're at, Nick Ehlers, Carolina Hurricanes forward, is going to join us for a visit. I'm on from 4 to 7 p.m., Linnell Willingham says he has something for James Harden. You can catch it 8 a.m., 8 to 11 a.m. Saturday morning. Appreciate you, however, and wherever you're listening or watching, starting your weekend off with us. Peter writes in, Graham is obsessed with Drake's new album, like the stan he is. Yes, very much so. Very much fired up about the Drake album. I haven't listened to one track from it. Did you listen to any of it, D-Day? Any of the 43 songs?
4: I did not.
1: Yeah. How about we get to the NBA? The playoffs are obviously front and center. You have the Western Conference Finals set, what we've been waiting for all playoffs long. OKC, San Antonio. It is a collision course between these two. This might be a pseudo NBA Finals. We have a Game 7 between Detroit and Cleveland to decide who faces the New York Knicks. All of that absorbs most of the basketball oxygen out of the room when discussing the sport. But this week was the NBA Combine in Chicago, and a big, big story seems to be developing there. The week starting with the Wizards getting the number one pick, while the Jazz pick second, the Memphis Grizzlies pick third, and the Chicago Bulls pick fourth. It seems that a trade for the first overall pick is becoming more and more inevitable. That the Jazz and the Wizards are going to be swapping picks at the top of this draft. For one, there's not much drop-off between the top four prospects. See, personally, I view it a lot like the 2022 draft, where there were three players at the top. We knew who the top players were. We just didn't know what order they were going to be selected in. Paolo Banchero, Chet Holmgren, Jabari Smith. This year, it's Darren Peterson, it's A.J. DeBonsa, it's Caleb Wilson, it's Cam Boozer. Cases are already being made for all four guys, so as long as Washington is in the top four, you should absolutely be happy, and you absolutely should be exploring a trade. Because, you know, if the lottery balls bounced a certain way and you had the third pick, I don't think you're all that bummed out if you're Washington. Or even the fourth. You're happy to be picking in the top four, given what this draft is. So why would this happen? Well, I mean, both teams, Washington and Utah, they would get what they want, ultimately. Don't just take it from me, from Utah. Utah absolutely, positively wants A.J. DeBonsa. And it's not all for basketball reasons. Don't just take it from me, though. Doug Gottlieb, who's now a college coach, been that for the last couple of years. He went on a Volume podcast in the spring, and he said this.
5: First thing everybody should know is that if the Utah Jazz have the number one pick, they're taking A.J. Devonta. How do I know? He went to Utah Prep, which is funded by Ryan Smith. He went to BYU, which is funded by Ryan Smith. Ryan Smith owns the Utah Jazz. If you want to call something tampering, there's never been a person that has ever been tampered with more than A.J. Devonta to end up with the Utah Jazz. Ever, ever, ever in the history of anything. Everybody knows. Everybody. So that's the first thing. It doesn't matter who else. Jesus Christ could be getting ready to walk on water and turn water into wine. They're drafting A.J. Devonta.
1: Okay, but they don't have the number one pick. So why should the Wizards do this? Again, Washington likely wants the player with the highest upside out of the top four. Don't think that that's A.J. Devonta. It's probably Darren Peterson, but don't count out Caleb Wilson in that conversation either. So that's probably what you're looking at if you're Washington, and it's probably where Devonta wants to go too. There's reporting now where at first it was Devonta, his preference would be Utah, which is interesting. You remember the conversation around the draft last year after Cooper Flagg going one. Ace Bailey doesn't want to go to Utah, and what's going to happen? Well, he ended up getting drafted by Utah and playing for the Jazz. So it's not everything if A.J. Devonta wants to go there. No, they'll still probably draft you if that's where you want to go, and that's probably where you're going to pay, or that's probably where you're going to play. But Mark Stein reports that Washington is listening to offers, listening to what Utah has to say. Because it does sound like, for the reasons that are being described by Doug Gottlieb there, that have merit, the prep team that sent A.J. out of Boston to Utah, it is funded by Ryan Smith. BYU, funded by Ryan Smith. Utah, the Jazz, owned by Ryan Smith. He's not going to let one pick, being one pick behind Washington, stop him from getting the player that he desires. Even if it means giving up multiple first-round draft picks to do so, he probably does that, given how close he is to getting his guy and wanting that to be the face of his franchise. And by the way, there is precedent for a trade like this. The last time a team moved out of the number one pick was 2017. And guess who was involved with it? Danny Ainge, who is the Utah GM, also a BYU guy. The Celtics dropped from number one to number three, received a future first from the Trust the Process Philadelphia 76ers, and obviously Danny Ainge and the Celtics made the right call. Markelle Fultz was the number one pick. He's a bust. Jason Tatum was the number three pick to the Celtics. It worked out. So if you're the Wizards, you're fine with any of these four players. You absolutely collect the draft picks, benefit from Ryan Smith's ambition to want to land A.J. Devonta this badly for reasons that aren't basketball reasons, not the same reasons you're drafting the guy, and then take your pick of the litter at number two. Take your pick of Peterson, Caleb Wilson, Cam Boozer. Get that guy and collect the picks and say, hey, thank you to the ping pong balls bouncing our way, allowing us to collect extra picks as well. That's where it seems that we're headed. D-Day, where would you put the likelihood of Washington making this trade with Utah? Like, if you had to guess right now, a number.
4: With Utah specifically, or just trading out of
1: number one? Or making a trade out of one. Making a trade out of one.
4: I would say maybe, I don't have tons of insider knowledge, like 30% trading out.
1: I think it's more than 50.
4: I don't think it's more than 55, 45.
1: I think it's more likely than not that they make a move because it benefits them most to do so. And I think Utah badly wants to do this. I think they do. And if you're pouring so much belief into one player, Utah, and it doesn't feel like it's all for basketball reasons, then I'd be mad as a Wizards fan if you didn't take advantage of that. I mean, the idea, I don't know who you like most in this draft, D-Day, but I don't like any of them that much more than the others to not collect multiple assets while drafting the second best option on my board?
4: It depends what they've given up. Like, you have to fleece them. Because with the anti-tanking rules coming into effect, the first-round picks get weird in terms of value. They're not as valuable moving forward if they were being traded under normal circumstances, because Adam Silver spends too much time on the internet.
1: He does spend a lot of time on the internet, pretty clearly. He does. A lot of people are starting their weekends off with us right here on Westwood One Sports Night. When we close out our shows, we have a segment called Put It to Bed, where D-Day has a story to put this show to bed. D-Day, what are we getting into to close out this program?
4: A little bit of pettiness, but it's in the world of sport. Hand-to-hand combat, pettiness, my two favorite things. We'll discuss as we close the show next.
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0: Graham.
1: Totally missed that Clay Holmes took a line drive tonight against the Yankees. And the quote afterwards was, he will be out for a long time. Broken fibula. Sheesh. Not the way this Mets season was supposed to go. Absolute disaster around every turn. There's a baseball writer in Baltimore named John Mioli I want to give a shout out to, because he has this expression that I just love. And he loves baseball, so it's met with love. But the expression is, something bad can happen every day because baseball is played every day. That's the expression. Something bad can happen every day because you play baseball every day. And that's how it feels when you follow a team that isn't very good. And the Mets aren't, despite the fact they spent a lot for this roster. Not so great. Make sure, if you haven't already, you're subscribed to the podcast, Searching Westwood One Sports Night. A lot of fabulous stuff today, from trying Whataburger to having... God, man, when's the last time we had as many terrific calls, D-Day, as we had tonight? Whether it was Jack, the chef in Chicago, or Mr. Realistic telling us about the time he died and then, like, was brought back, like, resuscitated or revived. There was the guy in Dallas who said the Knicks are... I don't know if he was in Dallas. No, there was a guy in Dallas who said that the best burger, period, is from Denny's. And then there was the guy who had the takes about the Knicks winning it all and Colin Kaepernick needing a tryout still 10 years later.
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1: 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He was outstanding with us. A lot of great interviews we've had throughout the week. But you know about that already. Let's put a bow on today's show. You can catch Linnell Willingham at 8 a.m. a little bit later on this morning. You can catch me, 4 to 7 p.m. in the afternoon. Canes forward, Carolina Hurricanes forward. Nick Ehlers will be joining us. It's time for us to put a bow on this show by putting it to bed.
2: So I promised hand-to-hand combat, and I promised pettiness, and I'm going to deliver on both of those things, and I'm not even going to swing a fist, so that's a win. We talked about this yesterday, but we have an MMA card coming up tomorrow that features a pretty prolific fight between two trailblazers, Ronda Rousey and Gina Carano. It's a fight that's going to take place on Netflix, so that's where the MMA comes into this mixture, Josh. Now, here's where the pettiness comes in. Ronda Rousey does not like Dana White. Dana White doesn't really seem to be a fan of Ronda Rousey, despite the fact that the two of them, when working together, made boatloads of money and made a little bit of history, because there was a time where Ronda Rousey was the baddest woman on the planet. Still her nickname. I don't know that she was technically that anymore, but I guess we'll see how Saturday goes. Here's the pettiness. So the lead up to the fight is today, right? Like, it is going to take place on Netflix tonight. Friday, big day, final day, weigh-ins, lot of buzz around the fight. So what did the UFC do? They announced that Conor McGregor is going to fight Max Holloway at an upcoming event.
1: Whoa.
2: I mean, you want to talk about stepping...
1: But not tonight.
2: No. That's not nearly enough time for a full fight camp. But you want to talk about the idea of stepping on an event that's going to take place the weekend. We are going to take the biggest superstar of probably last 10 years, purists don't get mad at me, but his run when he was the top guy was massive in terms of eyes on the products.
1: Is he the biggest superstar in the history of the sports? Like, in terms of name recognition?
2: John Jones. You know, Cormier and Jones have the name recognition.
1: Conor, Cormier, Jones. Those are we have the correct three. But you could make a case in terms of polarity.
2: From a star power standpoint, it is Conor. I mean, if you wanted a fourth one just from name recognition.
1: No one's saying that Conor's better than John Bones Jones. That's not what we're saying.
2: No.
1: But we're talking in terms of, like, polarity, name value. It'd be like saying Cam Newton isn't as good as Peyton Manning, but Cam Newton may be more polarizing than Peyton Manning is. need a different quarterback other than Peyton.
2: You need a different quarterback, but we're
1: Drew
2: picking
1: Brees.
2: Up what you're putting
1: Drew
2: down.
1: Brees. Drew Brees. Like, Drew Brees better quarterback than Cam Newton, but Cam Newton polarizing? Like, people have opinions on Cam Newton in a way that you don't have opinions about Drew Brees. Going back to college and all those other things.
2: Fair
1: that
2: enough.
1: That might be the analogy.
2: So they drop the news that McGregor's fighting, and he's going to fight Max Holloway. Here's my problem. I was a Conor McGregor fan. Like, the fights with Nate Diaz were awesome. The Jose Aldo fight, that was over in 13 seconds back in the day. That's like 10 years ago. McGregor's 37. I mean, you got to be a real schmuck to be wanting to see this dude and paying real U.S. currency. In today's economy, you got to be a real schmuck to want to see this dude fight.
1: How many people paid to watch Tyson in
2: a
1: Jerry
2: lot.
1: World? Yeah.
2: So many people. It's insane.
1: Uh-huh.
2: And it's dumb. So, you shouldn't. You should. I didn't want to see this dude. I mean, I guess maybe you kind of wanted to see him fight Floyd Mayweather. But, like, he didn't stand a chance.
1: See, I didn't realize how long ago it's been since the true seminal moment in women's MMA, the Holm-Rousey fight. That was 11 years ago.
2: That was
1: been more
2: than
1: a
2: that.
1: Decade.
2: Yeah, it's been
1: What's
2: a while.
1: That?
2: I thought it was longer than that. It's been a long time.
1: Ronda Rousey is 39 years old. Like, she's pushing 40. Still looks great, by the way. Shout
2: Apparently,
1: out to
2: Gina
1: Rousey.
2: Carano said that she lost 100 pounds for
1: I
2: this fight. Now, she definitely slimmed up, but 100 pounds is a lot of pounds to lose.
1: Who wins this fight?
2: Rousey. She should. I mean, Carano
1: so.
2: Never made it to the UFC. So, like, at the peak of their powers, Rousey's a better fighter than Gina Carano. Obviously, Rousey has the Olympic jiu-jitsu background as well. I don't know what Gina Carano has done. Yeah, she made the detour into Hollywood for a little bit. Same general character she played most movies, but she made the detour into Hollywood. I don't know physicality-wise where she's at, but Rousey should win the fight.
1: Big, big sports weekend. You got a Game 7 in the NBA, got a Game 6, Montreal trying to close things out, Buffalo trying to stave off elimination, see if they're able to do that. That's a Saturday night. We have the PGA Championship. Not a lot of low scores being shot in Philly. And yeah, we have the Carano Rousey fight. There's just so much that's happening in the month of May. I thought May is when things slow down. No. Quite a bit.
2: We wake in May.
1: We sleep, but then we awake in May. That's what we do. I don't know when we sleep next, but there you go. Big, big, big weekend. Make sure you're tuned in to Meet 4 to 7 p.m. Saturday afternoon, later this afternoon, as we have Nick Ehlers, the Carolina Hurricanes forward, joining us. Our thanks to Ani Bosi for dropping by from the NFL, VP of Broadcasting. Denton Day getting the job done as well. Oliver taking phone calls. Man, doing so masterfully during Free For All Friday. 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
25: If you're someone who isn't super active, just thinking about the amount of exercise you're supposed to get every week can feel daunting. 75 minutes of vigorous exercise, 150 minutes of moderate intensity exercise. It's a lot, but I have some good news for you in the form of a recent study out of Norway. Researchers found that for most sedentary people, getting just 5 more minutes of meaningful movement a day had a statistically significant impact on their expected lifespan. So did reducing the amount of time they sat every day by just 30 minutes. That's not to say that this bare minimum is what you should aspire to, but I think it's a good reminder that doing something is always better than doing nothing. The point is, just get started. Work just a little bit more movement into your daily routine, and don't even think of it as exercise. I'm Dr. Sanjay Gupta. helping you live a better life.
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1: Oh my God! Okay, it's happening!
2: DiVincenzo a three! Bang! Bang! Knicks take a 1-point lead with 13 seconds remaining!
5: Westwood One presents Nick Ashew.
11: Oh, here we are, bright and early on a Saturday morning. Nick Ashew, Westwood One Sports. Had a nice sunrise outside the home studio here. Nice, the birds were chirping. Might have a window open later. You know, this is spring, right? We all love it. Because half of this country spent, you know what, 6 months under snow? What a winter, right? Not that anybody wants to talk about winter. I'm at Nick Ashew on all the socials. Streaming live on my YouTube channel as well. It's just Nick Ashew. It's the same thing. And a quick sip of coffee as we always do. Mm-hmm. Said I got about 15 minutes where I can't do it much. Maybe. We'll see. We got ourselves some good NBA playoffs. Like, here's the thing that I'll say. You're going to always have blowouts in the NBA playoffs. You're always going to have games that just, you kind of know with the last 5 minutes in the fourth quarter, like, where it's going to go. And you had that for both last night, right? You knew the Spurs were going to go on and beat the Timberwolves. You knew the Pistons were forcing a game seven over those last few minutes. But it's the bigger picture that really shows what type of series you're having. And we've had some back and forth series. We now have the Pistons forcing a game seven again after being down 3-1 of the 8-seed Orlando Magic in the first round. We got the Spurs moving on and going to the Western Conference Finals with the matchup everybody expected, everybody hoped, everybody wanted, whether you're the NBA, you're a fan, you're a casual basketball fan, whatever. Spurs Thunder Western Conference Finals is the future of the NBA. It's that simple. You got the potentially two-time MVP in Shai Gilgeous-Alexander. You got a future MVP in Victor Wembanyama in this. You got two teams in the Spurs and Thunder that are essentially built the same way, just on slightly different timelines. And when you watch the way that these two teams play and the way that they're built and the guys that they've got on this roster and the coaching and the front offices and all of this, the ties are just undeniable there. Not to mention Sam Presti, who's the general manager of the Thunder, came from the Spurs front office a long time ago. I mean, you go back and forth and look at this and go, we're going to see Spurs Thunder potentially playing in the Western Conference Finals for what, like 5 straight years if everybody can stay healthy? Because really that's all this comes down to. What it comes down to for these two teams to not dominate the Western Conference for years to come is health, and that's it. They are built for the now, they're built for the future, and it is, if you're building a team in the NBA, you watch the Spurs, you watch the Thunder, and you say, that's what we're doing. That's it. That's how we're building. So the Spurs win by 30 last night, and they tried everything. Minnesota tried everything to stop Victor Wembanyama, who, by the way, is averaging almost 8 blocks a game in the playoffs. I mean, for everything we want to talk about, a guy that's 7'5", that can shoot from 30 feet out and run the floor like a point guard, and do all the things that he does, and looks like a wacky, waving, inflatable, arm-flailing tube man, he's also protecting the rim at a historic rate. I mean, it's unbelievable what we've seen, but this is the first Western Conference Finals appearance for San Antonio since 2017. They're 8-3 in the playoffs. And it's not just Victor Wembanyama on this team. We all know he's the future face in the NBA. We all know what he can do. We all know the talent that's there. All of that, right? We get all that. But when you have Stephon Castle and De'Aaron Fox combined for 28 of the 36 first quarter points for the Spurs, what are you going to do to stop this team? I mean, that's really what this is. Because look, we know the NBA is a star-driven league. It is. You've got to have talent. You've got to have that game-changing star. You've got to have the potential MVP. It's why everybody was tanking to get the number one overall pick or a top three pick or whatever in this NBA draft coming up. Also because the rules are going to change and it's going to be just a complete mess for everybody moving forward. You have to have that star, right? You have to have that franchise-altering player. Easier said than done. We get all that. The Spurs tanked for Wemby. They knew what they were doing. It's worked out. And, I mean, he's going to be a dominant force in the NBA for a long time. But you can't just have that guy.
3: Because there are teams that are going to be good enough over the course of an NBA season, in the course of, you know, multiple NBA off seasons, is going to look and say, see that team above us in the standings? We got to be like them, or we got to beat them. One or the other. We got to figure it out. So are you going to build your team to counter what the team is above you and what they're doing? Or are you going to try and copy them, right? We saw this for years. Go back over the course and the history of the NBA. Let's even just go recent history. When Shaq was dominating with the Lakers, teams in the West specifically were going out and getting big bodies, and they were doing everything they can to just throw big dudes at Shaq to do everything they could. When the Warriors started dominating, teams would either do one thing or the other. They try to copy them,

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1: The Wolves were loading up on Wemby in this series, especially last night. I mean, they made it a point to make his life hell. I mean, that's really what they were trying to do. And yet in the second quarter, after Stephon Castle and De'Aaron Fox combined for 28 of the 36 first quarter points for the Spurs, oh, what happens? They then go on a 20-0 run. The Spurs do. Never look back. Lead by 34 at one point. And you just knew at this point it's done. Like, that's it. And the Spurs are a team that is built now as the only team that can compete with the Thunder. Now, listen. Oklahoma City's 8-0 in these playoffs. Now, I get it. The competition, very different from what they've seen in the first two rounds of the playoffs versus now. It's very different. The Spurs are a different animal. But I will say this. Don't just look at the regular season and what the Spurs were able to do against the Thunder and think that it translates over to the playoffs. Not yet. Because, right, there's a difference between the now and the long-term picture of like how this whole thing looks between these two teams, because the Spurs went 4-1 against the Thunder in the regular season, and that's great. And they won 62 games, and we know how good they are, and we know what their future is, and we know what their talent is. But they have not been in this position yet in the playoffs, and the Thunder have. And that matters. Now, does that guarantee that the Thunder are going to win this series? No. The Spurs are by far the team that's closest to making life hell for the Thunder, but they're not there yet. Because even if you have all of that talent, even if you have all the weapons and the ways that you can counter what the Thunder do, you know, defensively there, what the Thunder can do offensively and try to avoid fouls and sending them the free throw line, whatever. Whatever it is that your game plan is going to be heading into that series against the Thunder, the experience still matters, the late game situations, the pressure. You got a lot of young guys in San Antonio that have not been in this position yet. And if you go back and look, right, go back and look at the first year the Thunder took that jump. They went from 40 wins to 57 wins. They were the number one seed in the Western Conference. That was their first year being the team in the West, right? What ended up happening? They lost in the second round. And the next year when they won 68 games, which was just last season, they almost lost in the second round of the Nuggets, who had more playoff experience. The difference is, Thunder had at least been there. They took that next step. They move on. They win a title. So it really is about, like, if you look at how teams have had to fight through the playoffs and grow as a team, you really have to go through those steps. You have to go through those stages. And this is going to be still probably a 7-game series. It's going to be massively competitive. But the Thunder are heavy favorites in this series. I mean, they're heavy favorites. DraftKings got them at minus 260 if you care. If you don't care, just know that that's a heavy favorite in this series. And look, the Spurs are a top-ranked defense this postseason, and they're not allowing a lot of points. But this Thunder offense can be potent, and they're creative, and they got a lot of guys that can do a lot of things. But I'll say this, Victor Wembanyama, either way, whatever happens in this series, will elevate his profile to a new level in the NBA. This is going to be his moment to really stand out and try and grab that crown of the next face of the NBA. We're not there yet. We haven't established that it's going to take some time. And, you know, a lot of theories into who the next face of the NBA is. We tried to push Anthony Edwards for a while. Question of whether or not who even is right now. I still make the argument it's LeBron until he retires because, I mean, who stands out more than LeBron James? Doesn't have to necessarily mean the best anymore. LeBron's not the best player in the NBA, but he has the resume to still be the face of the NBA. But Victor Wembanyama is probably going to be that guy. He's also just does not look human, right? When a guy's nickname is the alien, all right, or alien or whatever it is, I don't know, do we call him the alien or alien? I don't know. Whatever the difference is, doesn't matter. The point here is that this is the guy that makes the most sense. He's got everything there. He's unique, right? He's training with monks in the offseason. He's really focused, and he's smart, and he's mature, and he's a great leader, embraces the challenge, wants to be that next big star in the NBA, wants to win championships, wants to be an MVP. All of it matters to him. So it's not just a matter of like, hey, I love basketball. It's no, I want to be the greatest. I want to be there. And he knows the opportunity that's in front of him. So this is a real opportunity for the NBA to now showcase its next stars, its next young teams. Because look, they're not big markets. San Antonio and Oklahoma City are not big markets, but they're amazing fan bases. And it's amazing atmospheres at those games to where

0: anybody that thinks, well, you know, it's not the Lakers or it's not, so it's not really going to work. Yeah, well, you're missing nothing other than what, the population of a city? Hey, really, that's what this comes to. When we talk about big markets in the NBA and, you know, media markets and the attention, we don't live in that world anymore, right? Like, it used to be back in the day. Think about back in the day, too, if you were talking about, like, Notre Dame football. Well, they've got this advantage because they're on national TV every week. And now what? You can watch every game of every team of every sport everywhere one way or the other. Yeah, some of them are more high-profile networks or more exposure, whatever the case is. Dude, if we're talking, like, market size in the NBA, it doesn't matter anymore. Not to mention, the Thunder are insanely well-run and have a chance to win multiple titles moving forward. The Spurs have already done that in a previous era. There's already a history as one of the most well-run franchises in the NBA. The fan bases are incredible. The atmosphere is like a college atmosphere, either at a Spurs game or a Thunder game. What more could you ask for? Literally nothing other than the population size of a city. So it's like, you've got everything there. So the mindset of like, well, you know, these are small market teams, people got to move past that. We don't live in that world anymore. You can watch every game of every team everywhere now. It just doesn't matter. I think it's going to be an awesome series. Unbelievable series between these two. And it could be year after year after year, we're talking seven-game series. I'm at Nick Ashew on all the socials here. I don't think there's anybody in the East that can take down either one of those teams. And it may be that way for a while. I mean, look, the Knicks have been sitting and they've been waiting for a while, and now we got a Game 7 with the Pistons and Cavs. And that's coming Sunday night. And the Pistons are battle-tested. I think now that it's going back to Detroit, Game 7, they've already won one Game 7. I think they win that. The Cavs looked like they just kind of lost all of that push and that fight that they had. Detroit's now 4-0 in elimination games this postseason. They came back from 3-1 down against Orlando. They're battle-tested. They're comfortable in these high-pressure situations. And the Cavs, I would argue, actually have more pressure on them because this roster has been put together for a while. They traded for James Harden, you know, this season, hoping he was going to be the guy that helps them get them past the second round, which is hilarious considering all we ever do is talk about how James Harden's a complete roller coaster in the playoffs. By the way, he was okay last night. I mean, 23 points, but 8 turnovers. Shot 6 of 13. His quote is great, though. We never really kicked it into that second level. It was just never a consistent flow at either end of the ball. Okay, it's kind of an important game here. Maybe you should have kicked it into that next level. It's always going to be the thing. That's always going to be the knock on James Harden. The up, the down. I mean, game 5, right? 30 points, 8, 6, like 3 blocks, a steal, and you're going, oh, wow, James Harden in the playoffs. Look at what we got. And then you get this game, and now you got a game. Look, a game 7 for James Harden, where he plays the way he did in game 5, hits clutch shots late like he did the previous game before that in game 4, and you go, okay, that'll help the resume a little bit. It's always going to be the knock on him, though. I mean, even Donovan Mitchell didn't even play well last night either. So you had your two best players, the guys you're paying all this money to if you're the Cavs, with the most expensive roster in the NBA, and this team is probably going to lose in the second round of the playoffs again. They're going to break this thing up. They're going to get aggressive this offseason. They're going to do something different. I think Detroit wins that Game 7, and they move on to play a very well-rested Knicks. OG Anunoby is a team that, or a guy that should be ready. He's been resting and getting healthy, and the Knicks sweeping the Sixers was a big deal. And now, obviously, the argument becomes whether it's going to be rust versus rest. Every team, it's different. There's no, like, defined answer with that. Maybe it benefits the Knicks. I think they could use that rest, getting OG Anunoby back and healthy. For the Pistons, it's, are you rolling through this constantly in do-or-die mode, game after game after game? That might benefit them against the Knicks. The Knicks are going to have to come with a level of intensity. They're going to have to be physical. Again, I know we still got a Game 7. I just think Detroit's winning this now. I don't like what I saw from the Cavs in a game that really mattered. And you're heading this thing back to Detroit now, and I think that's going to make it, you know, look, it's going to be that much tougher. But either way, there's no team in the East that can beat the Thunder. There's no team in the West that can beat the Thunder yet. Spurs aren't beating the Thunder this year. Thunder are going to win another NBA championship. But this is okay for the NBA, because what it's now doing is it's establishing the Thunder as a team that's going to be a dominant force in the NBA, that's going to start winning, and you're going to start hating them. And that's cool. A little hate, hate, hate, hate, hate, right? That's all right. You can have the villains. The NBA needs a villain. If the Thunder keep winning and having first-round picks and just restocking all of the pieces they need, and some guys, they're like, oh, we can't pay them, so they're going to leave in free agency, and then we'll add somebody else, and just keep drafting well, and just keep winning. You're going to hate them, but you're going to hate them because you're jealous. Me too. I'll be there too. I'll be like, I'm so sick of this team winning, but oh my God, is that a well-run organization. Damn, they're good. right? It's like a hateful respect. That's what it'll be with the Thunder, because they're going to win a lot. But the Spurs will be right there. Tell you what, if I'm even like a LeBron James, you want one last ride? I'd do it in the East, man, because it ain't happening out West. At least you go on a longer playoff run in the East if you got one more season with that. 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If you ever wanted a sign that Giannis was out in Milwaukee, oh, this was it. Nick Ashew, Westwood One Sports.
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1: You know, I'm a big believer in culture with organizations and, well, being a Commanders fan. I know what bad culture looks like. Also a Knicks fan, so I've seen that before, too. Nick Eschew, Westwood One Sports, streaming live on YouTube as well. Look, it is so obvious now that we will never see Giannis in a Bucks uniform again. Like, if you ever were doubting it for a second and the weird fight at the end of the season about him wanting to play and the Bucks not having to play, if that wasn't enough for you, or the obvious that he wanted to leave and sometimes didn't look like he really wanted to be out there but never wanted to say it publicly, this right here is the sign that Giannis will not be back with the Bucks. So Miles Turner, who just signed a big deal with the Bucks this past offseason, left the Pacers, played there his entire career, signed with the Bucks. Miles Turner went on the Game Recognized Game podcast with Breonna Stewart and gave a scathing breakdown of what the culture was like for the Bucks. Now, none of this that I'm about to tell you should surprise you at all, given the fact that the Bucks went 32-50, they were losing a ton of games. The Giannis discontent was always circulating, even though he would never say it publicly. You know, he doesn't want to be the guy that asked for a trade, but he says he wants a trade. Right, it's the relationship that, you know, this couple is just not going to make it. You're friends with them, and you just go, look, you guys fight all the time. You don't like being around each other. Just rip the Band-Aid off and move on. That's what Giannis and the Bucks have been, right? So the first thing that really kind of got everybody's alarm bells going off, the red flags that popped up, was Miles Turner saying that Doc Rivers, quote, didn't find anybody ever. So you might think, well, what would he find them for? What would it be? Well, I don't know, anything like showing up late to film, missing meetings, arriving an hour late to the plane. Apparently that was a regular thing. The thing that's the worst part about this, it's not even just the revealing that there were no fines and it didn't do this. It's Miles Turner then saying, Giannis is going to show up whenever he wants, really. So then Miles Turner said he just adapted knowing that no one was going to get fined for anything. And he, quote, knew not to show up until an hour after they said the plane was taking off. That is an absolute circus of an organization right there. And here's the thing. Doc Rivers has always been known as a player's coach, right? Oh, well, it's the NBA and you have a player's coach. The guys are going to run the show. And you, this is proof you cannot have that. Now, at this point in his career, was Doc Rivers maybe planning on coaching a team? We know how this all went, where they fired their previous head coach and Adrian Griffin, who has not coached again. There were a lot of things that happened, you know, off the court that were sort of a part of it. And Doc Rivers was kind of the guy that was like an advisor with the organization. Hey, you want to come coach? Maybe he wasn't really planning on it and his heart wasn't in this. Fine. Doc Rivers has always had the reputation of being real loosey-goosey with the rules, right? Just kind of letting his guys do his thing, blown 3-1 leads in the playoffs, won a championship, a lot of letdowns in the playoffs, defended himself in the media. Hey, guys, what? I can't do it. I'd try. I can't do the Doc Rivers impression. I'd love to do it, Carlos. I can't do it. This right here, as Carlos Ortiz jumps on, dude, when I hear that Miles Turner not only calls out Giannis by name, saying that he knew he was going to show up whenever he really wanted, and that he would eventually just, Miles Turner would show up an hour late when the plane was supposed to take off for road trips because he knew, hey, we weren't going anywhere anytime soon. This is an absolute circus, and Carlos, this tells me Giannis ain't coming back, my friend, because you ain't calling out the franchise player if you think he's going to be your teammate moving forward.
2: Oh, 1,000% Giannis is out of Milwaukee. I don't know where he's going to go, but Jimmy Haslam pretty much came up and said it. He's like, hey, we're going to get rid of him before the combine. Forget about the draft itself. But, like, we are looking for offers right now, man. And just, dude, this is why the Bucks, and this is why organizations move on as soon as there's smoke that there's fire. Because This was a year-long breakup. Where you said it, where Giannis is like, I don't want to be the bad guy, but I don't want to be in this relationship anymore. You need to get me out of here. They dragged their feet through two, maybe three trade deadlines, and now it's all exploding in their face. And now you're going to feel bad for Taylor Jenkins, who's got to come in here, clean up this mess with really no resources, because you're pretty much going to run this team back without Giannis. And not only that, you got to figure out how to set up your organization for success. You got to figure out how to instill discipline. You got to have him come and essentially be the bad guy because Doc Rivers was too loose. So now Taylor Jenkins has got to come in here and start cracking heads and busting skulls here. This is an absolute mess in Milwaukee. And I will say two things. One, this absolutely destroys Doc Rivers' resume. That where he was like talking to the reporters, like, check my resume. No, dude,
1: is check my resume.
2: Is it too late to have the Hall of Fame pull it back because they might want to reconsider that spot? He looks absolutely awful. And two, what team wants to jump on Giannis's bandwagon when he's basically dogging it?
1: Oh, there's teams.
2: Understanding the skill is there, but that athleticism, which is a lot of his game is predicated on, that never ages well. And if you're dogging it for an entire year, the only franchise you know, the one you won an NBA championship with, that basically acquiesced to your entire demand, including having your brothers play on that team with you, I would say kind of caution buyer beware a little bit if you're going to get into the Giannis sweepstakes. Not saying that it's not going to work out, and I'm not certain it's saying he won't be motivated for you, but it just that's something you want to think in the back of your head if you're going to go ahead and go spend some resources to get him.
1: So here's the thing with what you said here. One, the athleticism is a thing, right? I don't think that's unfair to say, you know, athleticism maybe wanes for some guys as they get older. But listen, Giannis is still, despite the outside shooting not being there, the fundamentals are still there where he can adapt his game as he gets a little bit older. I think the bigger issue there is just there have been a lot of injuries over the years. Now he's 31. Yeah. Still playing at an elite level when he was out there. I mean, we saw it. Giannis is still in his prime in terms of what he can do on the court when he's healthy. You can make the argument, guy didn't play a lot this year, should be very healthy next year when it, you know, wherever he is, he's playing. Here's the bigger thing. There are going to be a lot of teams that will absolutely overlook the potential of the injury if he's willing to sign an extension and they make that trade with the Bucks. Now, what that looks like, I don't know, because it's a question of, is it going to be a desperate team? Is it going to be the Timberwolves? Do the Timberwolves say, you know what? We just lost to the Spurs. Time to move on. Or is it the Cavs? The Cavs have been rumored as another team. If they lose to the Pistons in game 7, do the Cavs say, man, we got to break this thing up. What if they decide to bring LeBron back and he comes on a team-friendly deal for one more year, retirement tour, they trade for Giannis, they move on from Harden. You got Donovan Mitchell looking for an extension coming up as well. Like, the Cavs are going to be a team to look to break this thing up. I know the Knicks have been thrown around. Let's see if the Knicks get to the finals, I'd say keep the team you've got. Don't break this thing up with the Giannis move that I think. Yeah. You know, the bigger question is going to be Karl Anthony Towns and his extension. But I'm telling you, Carlos, there's going to be teams that are going to go and say, we will give you what you want for Giannis. Because he's not, if he was like 34th, like it's Kevin Durant. Here's the difference between Kevin Durant where he is and Giannis where he is. We're talking a 6-year difference in their career. That's a massive, massive difference. Now, Durant, when he's still healthy, minus all of the burner accounts, which he just stay away from the burner. What are you doing? Why is this still a thing with Kevin Durant? I don't understand. But when Kevin Durant is, 37 at this point now, when he's healthy, he's still one of the better scorers in the NBA, but we know that he's not at that level that he was at his peak anymore, and it's the twilight of his career. Giannis, you'd argue maybe 4 or 5 more years of, like, close to peak could be there should he stay healthy. Obviously works hard, keeps himself in shape, plays with such a level of intensity that's there. I think there are a lot of teams that will absolutely be willing to gut some of their roster for Giannis, but it will be interesting to see what that looks like. Because here's the thing, too. What are you giving up? Because if you're the Bucks, you want a team to unload everything. You want first-round picks years down the road. Are you going to get that in return? Are you? And here's a team I'll throw out there, too, and I've heard this behind the scenes, the Orlando Magic for Giannis.
2: I heard the same thing.
1: I think the Magic could be a team that given what happened in the playoffs, blowing the 3-1 lead, they haven't taken that next step. Are they willing to part with Paolo Banchero and go all in with what the roster is now and give him up and maybe give up fewer future assets and just say, Paolo's maxed out with us, we move on? I would not be surprised if the Magic are in the conversation too.
2: Yeah, I'm wondering, it's just like two things. Do we have the same sources? And like, did we just become best friends?
1: Yeah, yes.
2: Because I heard the same thing with the Magic. That's incredible. It also seems like, doesn't Cleveland just have the itchy trigger fingers to get rid of Evan Mobley for some ungodly reason?
1: Yeah.
2: I don't get it. Cleveland just wants to get old in a hurry. But you're right. Listen, there are going to be plenty of teams that are going to be in the Giannis sweepstakes. I say buyer beware just because, again, you typically don't see guys that go from a situation where they're used to getting everything to go into an organization where no might be a word that's going to be completely foreign to them. I still see, like, obviously we're going to have the usual suspects. I'm with you. I don't think the Knicks should be in that whatsoever. They're going to be in there because it's New York, and you know, yeah, Adam Silver doesn't hasn't met a big market that he hasn't liked. But you'll see the usual suspects like the Miami Heat, of course, are going to be in on Giannis and all that. I don't know in terms of X's and O's who what's the best fit for Giannis, but it's certainly over in Milwaukee, and it needed to be over for a minimum a year. Like, this is what happens when you drag your feet. All the laundry starts getting unfolded in front of everybody.
1: That is the big thing right there, Carlos, is that when you look at how this is dragged out in Milwaukee, you knew it was over once they started to regress after they won the title. And I always think back to Kevin Garnett spending way too much time in Minnesota, loyal to the franchise, wants to be there forever, finally says, all right, trade me to the Celtics, because at that point they'd already traded for Ray Allen. They kind of built up that big three with Paul Pierce and Ray Allen were already there. They just traded for Ray Allen, and Garnett finally said, okay, fine, I'll do it. And he goes, listen, he won a championship. It was great. Like, Garnett spent way too much time in Minnesota. There's a certain point where you've got to understand loyalty is for one group of people in sports, and it's the fans, and that's it. Owners are loyal to making a profit. GMs are loyal to keeping their jobs and building a winner, whatever it takes, whatever the players look like on the roster, whoever they are with the roster, all of that. For players, it's the same thing. Like, you can pretend that, oh, we're going to be here forever, we're going to be a part of this. This isn't how this game works anymore. The NBA is not built that way anymore. Giannis has spent too much time in Milwaukee thinking this was going to continue, and now it's gone on from, hey, this was great. Now it's a rough seas type of venture for them where you're looking around going, we've gone way too far into the storm and we need to turn back. We need to get away from this. Because once Dame got hurt too, and then the stretch provision, it got rid of him, you knew this year, you're like, okay, this is done. This is done. I'm going to sneeze. I literally have a sneeze sitting right at the edge of my nose. Wait. We're good, Carlos. But really, like, if you watch this, right, it's like once the Dame thing didn't work, you're like, I'm allergic to bad organization, so that's really what this is right here, clearly. Once you knew the Dame thing wasn't going to work, it was like, oh, yeah, this is probably going to be, this is going to work. So I think you're right. It went way too long with those two.
2: Yeah, I mean, this tells you that, you know, again, loyalty in the NBA means absolutely squadouche. It's not when you're going to get, it's not if you're going to be traded, it's going to be when. It's same thing out west. I think the Warriors hung on to Draymond way too long. Look at all the issues that he caused in there, too. So they could have moved on, and they're not going to be winning championships in Steph Curry's twilight year. So, like, when you hold on to these assets past the date, the expiration date, your organization fails for it. And now Milwaukee, they'll make the playoffs because, you know, everybody in the NBA makes the playoffs every so often. You have to be like, you know, Washington Wizards bad in order to not make the postseason routinely, or God willing, the Bulls if they bring it down to the studs. But you know, they're not going to be competitive. I can't see in the next 3 to 5 years where they're going to be competing for a championship again. And it's because they held on to Giannis for just a year too long.
1: And listen, great points, Carlos Ortiz, and I will add one last thing here, mentioning the Wizards. The Wizards did this with Bradley Beal for way too long. Way too long. They could have traded him 2 years before they did and gotten way more, and I know this for a fact, that they could have gotten multiple first-round picks, not the whole group of second-round picks, but again, it was a new front office that they brought in now that started this rebuild, so eventually you just have to rip the Band-Aid off. But it's hard. Like, I get it. It's hard for organizations to move on from their franchise player, from somebody like Giannis that brought a championship to the Bucks, that nobody's done that since going all the way back to the great Kareem Abdul-Jabbar / Lou Alcindor. Like, that is what we're talking about here. So I understand the difficult spot that you're in with this organization, but at the same time, you gotta have a level of self-awareness. Love him or hate him, the Patriots were great at that in the Bill Belichick era. They just said, you know what? Other than Tom Brady, they moved on from everybody before the stock went too low, and they got something in return, or they wouldn't pay a guy, and they decided, we'll just let him go in free agency, and then they drafted somebody else. Didn't always draft well, but look, they went 2 decades as a title contender. So, I think we can say the Patriots, love him or hate him, cheaters or not, everybody cheated in the NFL and still does in some way or another. I'm telling you, it happens. But eventually it just said, you know what? This is what we got to do. And it's, there is no loyalty besides you, the fan. That's it. That's where the only loyalty in sports actually sits. And this is how this is run. It's still a business and a lot of players know that. But this is just, I mean, man, for Miles Turner to just come in and just go, just scorched earth on Giannis, that means we're going to hear more. And that probably also means they did not get along during the season. I would bet you we're going to have more stories about Miles Turner and Giannis not getting along in that first year in Milwaukee. All right, the NBA draft is, what, a little month and a half away? Whatever it is, something along those lines. Do not think that the number one pick is set in stone with where it's sitting right now. We could have a complete shakeup at the top of the NBA draft. Nick Ashew, Westwood One Sports.
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1: I cannot wait for this NBA draft because it's not just about who's going to get drafted at the top, but we also have a chance that maybe Giannis does, especially after that Miles Turner quote. Just talk about, Giannis might get traded on draft night. And if you're the Bucks, why not, right? Get a couple of first-round picks. Do what the Giants did. Giants had, what, 5-10 in the NFL draft? I mean, maybe it's a similar thing. Nick Eschew, Westwood One Sports, streaming on YouTube as well. So the Wizards are at the top of the NBA draft. And this is the first time that the Wizards have been a relevant topic nationally. It's nice for me, you know? It's nice to talk about the Wizards. I'm here in D.C., and nobody cared until now, and I get it, right? Man, I lost my mind when I saw them win that number one overall pick. Trust me, the video's on the internet. It's everywhere. I mean, not that I'm the only one, but I mean, listen, this is as hyped of a draft as we've had in a long, long time, and rightfully so, because it's not just the talent you have at the top, but it's the depth there, where you could be a team picking at the back end of the lottery and not only get somebody that could be a contributing player for you, but somebody that maybe gets overlooked, and you end up, we're going to have all-stars that are drafted outside of the lottery, back end of the lottery, though mid-first round. It's not just going to be guys that are drafted at the very, very top. That's the type of talent we have in this NBA draft, to the point where first top 10, 12 picks could all be freshmen. It's young, talented players that are going to make a real difference in this NBA. But look, the Darren Peterson, A.J. Tabonsa debate is real, and it's not just like the Wizards are absolutely in on A.J. Tabonsa and Darren Peterson is just getting floated around as a name. They are considering Darren Peterson, too. And here's what I will always say about this time of year. Believe nothing, yet believe everything at the same time. And it's very hard to wrap your head around that, but that's really what we're getting. It's another version of lying season. You get it in the NFL before the NFL draft, and you hear teams, you know, no team is ever going to tell you definitively what they're doing before any draft. NFL, NBA, doesn't matter, right? Somebody wants to sit here and make you think they're going to draft Jeremiah Love way higher than what they're going to be, and then it actually happens. Or you hear rumors that, you know, the Wizards in the NBA side of things and the Jazz might be talking about a trade just to move up one pick. That is real. But how much of it is actually real, right? Like, that's the question. So there's at least reports out there. Now, a lot of this is, right, the speculation. Oh, A.J. Tabonsa wants to stay in Utah. That's true. Do the Jazz want to give up assets to move up one pick to be able to draft A.J. Tabonsa? That now becomes the question. Because now you're throwing around a bunch of these rumors and a bunch of ideas of like, well, if the Wizards were to trade down one spot, what would the Jazz have to give up? If you're the Wizards, you absolutely have to leave all options open while tipping your hand to absolutely no one. So Michael Winger runs the Wizards front office, all right? He said, quote, they're going to at least consider trading down, and called this not a savior moment, essentially saying that, you know, having Trae Young and Anthony Davis already in the building, I will tell you this now, side note, I don't think Anthony Davis is going to be there very long. And Trae Young is due for an extension in a year, so both of them might not even be there that long. But if you're the Wizards, you got all the power now. This is the first time, like, the Wizards are in that spot where it's like they're the little brother that finally now is like, gotten real big and can beat up his big brothers, and they're like, I have the power now. I'm captain now. The Wizards are captain now. And if you're the Jazz and you really want A.J. Tabonsa, you got to be willing to give up something. Because if you're the Wizards, you can sit back honestly and say, we'll take either one. A.J. Tabonsa, Darren Peterson, it's about just getting the most talented players that are available to you. Either way. But if you're the Wizards and you have an option to trade down one spot, you get the number two overall pick. You then, on top of that, land Ace Bailey. That's the rumor. It's like, again, these are rumors, so how much of it is like, here's what I would do versus what you actually should do? Because there's a reason why this also could be complete BS. But it's thrown around that it's the Wizards trade down a spot, and they get Ace Bailey, who had a ton of hype heading into the draft last year, fell a little bit, was trying to fall, reportedly, because he actually wanted to go to Washington. There's something we don't hear very much. But young players have wanted to play for the Wizards because you look and go, well, I could get minutes. It's all young guys there for the most part. Now, you got a couple of vets there now, but like really, it's mostly young guys. They're building it up, trying to build a young core that's there. So the rumor is the Jazz trade up one spot. They give him a future first round pick. You give him Ace Bailey and the Wizards go down. I'll tell you this now. If I'm the Wizards and I can still draft Darren Peterson, who has more upside than A.J. Tabonsa, and get Ace Bailey and a future first round pick, if that's true, you're making that trade in 2 seconds. Like, A.J. DeBonta can be a great player and could be a franchise-altering player. So can Darren Peterson. In fact, if you go back and look, Darren Peterson versus A.J. DeBonta when they actually played this past season against each other, Darren Peterson whooped him. Better defensive player, more intensity. The thing that's holding teams back was the cramping, and for a while nobody knew what it was, and now he comes out and says it was too much creatine. I guess it's true. I don't know. I can't prove whether it is or it's not or whatever, but if the concern is that that's going to linger, it's not going to linger. Darren Peterson, as dangerous as these comparisons are, is getting compared to Kobe Bryant. Whew. It's high praise. It's high praise. Now, I remember years ago when Harrison Barnes first got to North Carolina, preseason All-American as a freshman, really stupid, hadn't played a game yet, Kobe Bryant comparisons. Andrew Wiggins, before he got to Kansas, Kobe Bryant comparisons. So you got to be careful. But that being said, Darren Peterson and Ace Bailey and a future first-round pick, like, these are the types of things that are rumored right now. And the Wizards should make that trade in 2 seconds, which means there could be a trickle-down effect the rest of the draft. Could you have other trades? Could you have other teams that are looking to maneuver their way around and essentially build up more assets and maybe get an extra pick in this first round because you could get two players that could make a real difference to your team? Whatever, like, there's a million different ways that you could go. But here's what I will do to maybe throw a little bit of water on that fire that the Jazz trade up. Danny Ainge is in the front office of the Utah Jazz. And if you remember Danny Ainge when he was running the Celtics, that's the guy that fleeced the Sixers to trade down from 1 to 3. Well, remember, the Celtics were the previous team that did what the Thunder did, where it was like, let's get a million first-round picks, and their goal was to trade. Their goal at the time was actually to trade for Anthony Davis. But Anthony Davis didn't want to sign an extension, so they just, the Celtics said, you know, screw it, we're not going to be able to do it. So they did other things. But one of the things they did, they won the number one overall pick, and that was a good team at the time, but they actually traded down from 1 to 3. They drafted Jason Tatum. The Sixers drafted, remember who it was? Markelle Fultz. So Danny Ainge knows what the hell he's doing. Before, we were talking about Sam Presti in Oklahoma City and how great he was as a general manager. Danny Ainge was the asset collector. Danny Ainge was the guy that we always said, don't pick up the phone if Danny Ainge calls because he's going to fleece you in a trade. He knows something. So if we're all looking at this and going, that's a no-brainer for the Wizards, if that's actually a trade, what don't we know? Or is Danny Ainge looking around going, I'm not giving up all that. I'm not going to make that trade. Because technically, if you look at both these rosters, A.J. DeBonta makes more sense in terms of how the Wizards are built. They got a lot of guards already, and the Jazz have a lot of wings, and Darren Peterson makes more sense. So really, from a fit perspective, in terms of how the roster is built, it actually makes sense DeBonta 1, Peterson 2. But here's the thing. These teams are bad, and the Wizards are a really bad team, and you got to go and just get the most talented player that's available, period. That's the move that you make. Get the most talented player. Figure out the rest of it later. That's it. That's all that it is. Don't worry about fit. Worry about what your roster looks like later in terms of, like, that. That's the only conversation that you should be having if you're the Jazz or Wizards. I'll be honest, I believe very little in terms of any trade rumors that are going on between the Wizards or Jazz. I don't believe that, like, in the end, this is going to happen. But if I'm the Wizards, I'm making that happen in 2 seconds. And again, because this draft is so deep, even think of what's going to happen down the draft. Like, we had a bunch of trades in the NFL draft because the NFL draft was a little different, right? You didn't have somebody that was never felt like this was a draft with, like, oh my God, franchise altering players across the board. Not that they're saying that's not going to happen because Jeremiah Love was in that conversation, but then there's teams like, well, it's a running back, which is stupid, by the way, because he's more than a running back. Sonny Styles could be a franchise-altering defensive player, and David Bailey is an edge rusher. You're thinking, okay, this guy could be a great edge rusher. So there were players there, but when you're lacking quarterbacks in an NFL draft, it's always looked at as a little bit of a down year, and it's more like teams can go, well, you know, this defensive player and this defensive player kind of neck and neck in our ratings. Maybe if we trade down, we can get more value. It's all about value in a deeper draft, but you're really getting everything in this NBA draft. You're getting depth and talent down the board, and you're also getting the potential for franchise-altering future, maybe MVP talent at the very, very top of the NBA draft. So it's like this perfect storm of two different things where teams are looking around going, how do we maximize this, right? You'll see that next year in the NFL draft because you could have 5-6 quarterbacks taken in the first round, maybe. Again, we thought more quarterbacks would be in the first round of this NFL draft. So that doesn't mean that it's guaranteed a year out that it's going to look exactly the same. But this NBA draft has a level of a perfect storm where you're going to have depth of talent farther down the board, and you have franchise-altering talent at the very, very top. The chance that we have multiple stars traded on draft night, I think, is very real, beyond Giannis. I mean, it really is. Do we see the Cavs get aggressive if they lose tomorrow or Sunday? It's tomorrow. Today's Saturday. Yeah, today's Saturday morning. Good God, the calendar is just... What happens if the Cavs lose Game 7 to the Pistons? Do they go star hunting, or do they look and try to get some younger pieces and get first-round picks and, you know, trade Donovan Mitchell? I mean, anything is possible. Look, the NBA has been way too quiet for the last few years in terms of what could happen in terms of really aggressive off seasons. I think we got an off season now where you're going to see more of this. There's a lot of potential for, I mean, just an absolute S show around this draft. We know Giannis is going to get moved. You know, you got an owner coming out like, we got to figure this out now. Now Miles Turner's like, yeah, he never got fined. Giannis did whatever he wanted. So we know he's gone. It's not if, it's just when. That's really all that this is. I love this NBA draft, man. I think this is going to be fun. But just believe very little of what you hear, including what I say. I'm full of crap, too. I mean, listen, I've talked to some people about this, but there's some questions about what could happen at the very top. All right, another hour coming up. Nick Ashew, Westwood One Sports.
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22: 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Bang! Bang! 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
0: Westwood One presents Nick Ashew.
1: And we are live nationwide, and we're on YouTube as well. Nick Ashew, at Nick Ashew on all the socials. Carlos Ortiz, I see him off camera right now, just bobbing his head. This really is well done. I will say this every time, guys, this open. This song just bumps, man. It just hits. I know you're eating cereal. You don't have to come on, Carlos. I got you, buddy. But I will just say this.
23: What do you mean? I'm a professional.
1: No, don't be that guy. Don't be the guy that talks with his mouth full. You're disgusting. You're just terrible. I have certain pet peeves in life. I think one thing is people talking with their mouth full. Another is the overuse of exclamation points in text. For the love of God, we don't need that many exclamation points. And a third is when somebody describes food in a whispery way. I guess that ASMR stuff or what? Oh, God, it's the worst. Now, if you're talking like sound effects of things breaking glass, it's cool. When somebody does the really weird whispering, I can't stand it. Oh,
24: asparagus.
1: Yeah, I hate you. God. It's like, have you ever watched a commercial where somebody's describing like any type of food, Carlos? Now you're on camera. You've set yourself up now. When somebody's describing food and they're like, the warm, melty bun is the cheese cascade. I'm just, ugh. Just grosses me out. Am I the only one? I know you got food in your mouth. I don't care. You can break that pet peeve. Don't be that guy. You're the worst. Now you're just trolling me. And you texted me exclamation points. I should have known. I set myself up.
24: The second you said it, I'm like, yeah, I'm going right in for it.
1: That's fair. I set myself up for it. By the way, not the first time that's happened to me where I've said I hate that and then people do that.
24: So. It won't be the last.
1: Yeah, and you know what? That's fair. Now you know. Now you know what drives me nuts, and this is how our relationship works. Thank you, Carlos. Go ahead. Go back to your cereal. Get out of here. So, the NFL schedule release happened, and now we know what every team is going to play week after week. Look, I'm going to be honest with you. I've done a million schedule release shows over my career in D.C., and it's, you know, you play the game of it comes out, and then you're talking about it for an hour or two, and it's like, well, I think they win this game, and I think they're going to win. And it happens with every team and every market, right? Anybody that covers whatever team it is in your city, they're going to be having these types of shows, and then it's the same thing as draft grades, right? We're done with the NFL draft, and it's like, this team got a B+. Why? What if these guys that you think are good don't pan out? Or what if the guy that you picked in the sixth round is actually an A+? We don't know that yet. Now, I understand, right? This is the content business, and we got to talk about stuff, and people are still interested. So it's not even like a criticism. It's just looking at this from a realistic lens. I'm just going to take the binoculars. I'm going to tie it in and go, you know what? Let me look closely here. This means nothing right now. I mean, we already knew what the opponents were going to be for every team. We already had an idea. Stuff starts to leak with the international games where, like, that's what matters to me more. It's some of the big ones. It's when you're going to see certain rivals playing against each other, when you're going to see one team play another team overseas and whatever the case is. Like, we know the NFL is trying to take over the league. I can't play the game of looking down a team's schedule and looking at the first 6 weeks and thinking they're going to win three games or two games or all six of them or whatever. Because 2 weeks into the season, one of your opponents could get decimated by injuries, and all of a sudden what looked like a loss now becomes a win, or you get decimated by injuries and the opposite happens. It's just, it's exhausting. But what I do know is that the NFL is absolutely taking over the world and adding new layers to it every single year. And everything the NFL does is an event. And again, that's smart business. That's smart marketing. So it's not like it's a matter of, hey, this is dumb because people want it. People want to know. And when you make anything feel like a bigger event in this country, people are in, right? We're an event-driven society. We want to be a part of the big events. We want to see the big events. We want to see live stand-up specials and roasts and, like, oh, it's live on Netflix. I got to watch it. I mean, you feel like you're a part of something when there's so much content out there that's just old, or, you know, you go down rabbit holes on YouTube or Instagram or TikTok and you start looking at this when you have something that's live and it's in the moment. We don't have as much live in the moment anymore, right? What TV show do people actually watch when it's new, right? Like, was Game of Thrones the last one? I mean, really, what show now are people, oh, there's a new episode, it's like, there's no more, it's live on Thursday night and everybody's watching it at the same time or whatever. That doesn't really exist anymore. Shows get released and maybe it's week after week and you watch it when it works for you. And it's great. I mean, it's not a bad model. It's great for all of us. You can, you don't have to set a DVR anymore. It's simple, but that's what makes sports great. Because sports are always live, but it's beyond just the actual games now. It's creating events throughout the season that you are interested in, one way or the other, even if it's stupid. Again, we watch fat guys run the 40 in underwear. It works. People like the combine. And the NBA draft lottery, millions of people were watching the reveal of where teams were going to draft. Now, even more this year because there's so much hype around this draft and it's been talked about nonstop and the tanking and all that. So there was a lot of other storylines around it, but it was an event. And the NBA is not going to get to the level of where the NFL is. It's just not. Football's king in this country. We all know that. But what you do know is that the NBA has also worked hard at making things feel more like an event. The draft lottery is one of them. The Vegas Summer League, get ready. It's going to be a big deal in July. Vegas Summer League is going to be with all of these guys in this draft, playing in that Vegas Summer League that's become a tournament now, oh, it's going to be a huge deal. And the NBA's done a good job at that. But for the NFL, when the schedule release comes out, it's far more about, okay, what does travel look like for teams? What do the international games look like? And most of that stuff's been leaked ahead of time anyway. I had the whole Commander schedule before it was released. Like, it was like, okay, this is great. So, like, for me, cool. I already know what it is. And, you know, I look at my team and say, oh, my God, the first 6 weeks are a gauntlet. But that's as far as you can really go. Now, what I will say is when you're looking at a schedule for a team, the way that you can get some level of an idea of how tough that schedule is going to be is look at the quarterback matchups.

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1: Until this past season, were you always, and I'd argue still at this point, you always still say, yeah, but, right? Like the Chiefs will find a way or the refs will find a way. One or the other. Either way, somebody's going to find a way that's going to help that team. But that's because they've got the quarterback position settled. Now, it's nice to know on the calendar when you're going to see certain teams play each other, right? Like Seahawks-Patriots is going to be the season opener, but we already knew this was pretty much coming. Like, this stuff gets leaked ahead of time. It's the first time, though, that the season is actually open on a Wednesday since 2012, and that's to me, is what's more interesting. So you've got the Wednesday season opener for the NFL, Patriots-Seahawks, Super Bowl rematch, because you've got the Australia game, 49ers and Rams on a Thursday because of some stupid rule from 1964 that doesn't allow any games to be played on a Friday in the first or second month, third month of September through whatever it is. I think it's the third month of September. Lee, I don't know if you know the rule or Carlos, you know the rule, but whatever that dumb law is where you can't play a football game on a Friday in the third month, it's whatever, the Sports Media Act of 1964. I don't know what it is. The point is that the NFL had to work around that law, which will probably get changed at some point. But what I do know is that the NFL will continue to take over days of the week. I would not be surprised if we start seeing more and more games throughout the season that are played on Wednesdays or that are played on a Tuesday and they stretch out the team's schedule and gives them a mini bye. Because if you go to 18 games, you're going to have to work in more rest for players to prove that you care about player safety. And if you're going to try and tell everybody that, what if you do have a team play on a Sunday and then they don't play again until a Tuesday? We're giving you a little extra rest, a mini bye built in there, plus a second bye week. So they'll stretch the season out two more weeks, so everybody has two byes, and then you've got an 18th game, but you got guys playing on Tuesday, so it's like, well, you play on a Sunday and then on a Tuesday, and then you fill that day of the week. The NFL's eventually going to be playing every day of the week. And, you know, Mark Cuban talked about this a long time ago. I'll never forget that interview. And it was, you know, something along the lines of like the fatted calf gets slaughtered. Basically, he was saying like too much of the NFL waters it down and it makes it so it's less interesting and hurts the product. I do think what makes the NFL great partially is the novelty of it not playing, you know, you're not playing every day of the week. There's a lead up. It makes it feel like an event, right? It makes it feel like an event. Now, no matter what, your team is going to play once a week. So from a fan base's perspective, you're always still going to have that, right? All right, you're a Patriots fan, and you're ready for next week against the Chiefs. And then after that, you got to wait a week until you see the Bengals or whatever. Oh, we're on to Cincinnati. We're on to Cincinnati. Right? Like that's still built in there. But most football fans, like you have your favorite team, but you probably, even if you're a casual sports fan, you probably watch other NFL games too. Is it really as exciting if every night of the week you've got an NFL game? Like, I know this is that whole Emperor's New Clothes thing where nobody wants to say it. I'll be the dude to say it. We can have too much football. You can water down the product when it's played every day of the week. College football's different. I get it. You get Maction and all the random. But those are like small programs. It's just different. It's not the same. The NFL's the NFL. And if you're going to then have a game at some point that starts to be every single week, it just feels like the novelty wears off a little bit. Will people still watch? Will it get big ratings? Of course it will. But will they be as big as they could be? I mean, no. I think there needs to be some level of there is no football. Everybody's still going to talk about it. It's still going to be a part of it. It's that part of, that matters too. You're adding multiple weeks to the season at some point. You're going to start adding days of the week. It's just going to get to the point where the NFL loses some of that. I really believe that. But it doesn't matter. They're going to do it anyway. We know this is going to happen. And look, they're leaning in on the Seahawks, too. The Seahawks have 6 primetime games. That's their most in 26 years. Now, the Seahawks lost a lot this offseason. I mean, the defense, few names gone. Kenneth Walker, gone in free agency, went to the Chiefs. He's actually going to see Kansas City week 8. That's Sunday Night Football, so you got a nice storyline there. But look, the NFL leaning in on certain teams in primetime games is a risk. And again, you don't know ahead of time, and you have a level of flexing the games, and they've started to build this out a little bit. But we saw it last year with the Commanders. The Commanders went, I think, 2 months without a single 1 o'clock Eastern kickoff. It was primetime games, standalone games in some way, even like the later window, the 4:25 window, whatever, depending on where you are in the country. And they got decimated by injuries, and nobody wanted to watch them. Trust me, I didn't want to watch them either, but I had to. People don't want to see that. So you do run this risk.

0: risk, I think, with the Seahawks specifically. What are the Seahawks going to be next year? So here's the thing. They were before last season, and again, I know this doesn't dictate everything, but they were 80-1 to go to the Super Bowl last year. They were a long shot team. Seahawks go all the way through. They win a Super Bowl. We know the defense is what got them there. Sam Darnold played exceptionally well against the Rams in the NFC Championship game. But in the Super Bowl, it was the defense and it was Kenneth Walker. That's it. Kenneth Walker's gone. The defense has lost multiple players that were big contributors to that team winning the Super Bowl. And on top of that, the Seahawks also lost Clint Kubiak. He's the head coach of the Raiders now. So your offensive coordinator is gone, who really helped get the most out of Sam Darnold. And we know Sam Darnold needs a good system to win. Happened in Minnesota, happened in Seattle. You lose your best running back, your Super Bowl MVP. You lose multiple key defensive players in free agency. Are the Seahawks going to be worth watching in prime time by like week 10, 11? I mean, this could be a team that has a, they could have a massive dip this year. Now, there's no guarantee, right? They're well coached. They still have a lot of talent there. They're a well-run organization. And Sam Darnold might not miss a beat. It's possible. But that's one of the risks that you have when you're building out this schedule if you're the NFL. And look, you want to build rivalries. You want to build matchups. You want to promote new teams because you have this kind of shift now in the NFL, kind of like the NBA is dealing with, right? The NBA is in a great spot because now you've got Spurs Thunder, Western Conference Finals. That's going to be a rivalry for a long, long time. If you're the NFL, because the NBA is star-driven, the NFL is quarterback-driven. Yeah, they like to market teams, but let's be honest. Who are the stars in the NFL? Oh, it's the quarterbacks. We all know. We all see it, right? We all see it. So now you're going to have your first matchup of Patrick Mahomes and Drake May, and you kind of have the guy that's been the staple as the best quarterback in the NFL, despite what happened last year with the Chiefs. Drake May goes to a Super Bowl last year. You got to start marketing these specific quarterback matchups because that's what builds the rivalries. Even though the quarterbacks don't actually see each other on the field face-to-face, it still is like this Drake May versus Patrick Mahomes. That's just how this works. But you're doing a lot of predicting. You're doing a lot of hoping and praying that late in the season, again, you have some flex games in there to move it around, which was really smart by the NFL, but you now have to, as a league, start to build up some of these new names, a Drake May, a Jaden Daniels. The Commanders have 5 standalone games, even after last season when they won 5 games. Why? Jaden Daniels. It's that simple. The hope is that Jaden Daniels will be healthy, and it'll be like his rookie year when he won Offensive Rookie of the Year, and not last season where he barely played and they won 5 games. Because the NFL leaned heavily into the Commanders being in prime time as much as they could, and it was a disaster. And I apologize to you and everyone else around the country for having to be subjected to Marcus Mariota and that horrible defense on top of things. It was just bad. But the NFL's given the Commanders 4 primetime games and a London game, so 5 standalone games. So they're leaning into Jaden Daniels. They're leaning into Drake May. You know, they're leaning into some of these other young quarterbacks because that's what moves the needle the most in the NFL. And this also doesn't mean that like the Chiefs are done and Patrick Mahomes is washed, but he's coming off of a big knee injury. The Chiefs missed the playoffs and the AFC is loaded. So it's like, what are the Chiefs even going to look like halfway through the season? Where are we going to be? There's just so many unknowns when you look at all of this where, hey, it's fun, but I just can't play the game of, so I don't bet win totals with teams. I don't. There's too many variables, too many, where you get to a point where it's just like week 11 or 12, occasionally there's spots where it works, but most of the time, look at quarterback matchups, but you could still be completely screwed by injuries. 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So what's next for LeBron James? Few teams might be interested in him. Nick Ashew, Westwood One Sports.
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1: You know, it's not just Giannis and where he's going to go. I mean, LeBron is a name that's on that list. Plus, I mean, who knows what other guys could be getting traded. Or, I mean, there's free agency for LeBron in this case. Nick Eschew, Westwood One Sports. We're live on YouTube as well. Look, I just don't believe that LeBron is going to retire. Now, there's reports that, you know, no farewell tour. Sources close to LeBron James say he doesn't want one. He may just quietly announce he's done when he's ready. I don't believe it. That's just, you throw it out there so people think that LeBron doesn't want to make it about himself, then he makes it about himself. Here's the thing. That report that LeBron James was upset with the game ball in the locker room that went to J.J. Redick for his 100th win versus LeBron James playing, you know, the most games in NBA history or whatever, that J.J. Redick got the game ball, he didn't get acknowledged, and he was all butthurt about that. You're telling me that this guy doesn't want a farewell tour? Of course he does. And by the way, I don't blame him for it. That's fine. LeBron James is, get ready for it, the best player that's ever played in the NBA, and he deserves to have that farewell tour, all right? He's 41 years old. He's still averaged 21 points a game this year, still one of the top 20, 25 players in the NBA. Again, LeBron James at 41, the way he's played this season, 85% of the NBA would love for that to be the peak, the prime of their career. Not to mention what he did in the first round, dragging the Lakers to a 3-0 series lead before Austin Reeves even came back against the Rockets. And he's still got enough left in the tank. LeBron's going to go on a farewell tour. Where it is, I don't know. And what makes the most sense to me is going back to Cleveland. I've always had this theory. I've always had this idea that LeBron goes back to Cleveland to wrap things up and Bronny goes with him. Because Bronny's on the Lakers because of LeBron. We all know that. And whatever, it's fine. Doesn't bother me. It was a 55th overall pick. Who cares? Really? Like, do we really care that much? Hey, he's not an NBA player. Okay, neither are any of Giannis's brothers, and they're in the NBA. Guess what? There's a lot of guys that get opportunities because of somebody else. Like, it's how it works in the NBA. But if you do look at odds of next team for LeBron, Lakers or retires is the favorite. Then it's the Cavs, and then it's the Warriors. And the Warriors, the difference between the Warriors' odds and the Cavs' odds are very... I think it's Cleveland. I really do. I think it's going to be Cleveland. The Cavs... Especially if the Cavs lose Game 7 tomorrow after losing last night to the Pistons. You got a Game 7 going back to Detroit now, and Cleveland has invested a lot of money and a lot of assets into this roster, and it can't get out of the second round. And if they can't get out of the second round again, also they put a lot of their playoff hopes on the shoulders of James Harden, right? They were like, we're going to trade for James Harden so he can help us in the playoffs. Huh? Like, have you paid attention to what James Harden does in the playoffs? And listen, he was all right last night, 23 points, but he had 8 turnovers. Cavs lost. We knew that this series was going to a game 7. If you're the Cavs and you see this as, and again, Harden can be gone, free agency. Donovan Mitchell's up for an extension. Does LeBron come back on a team-friendly deal? Because at this point, like, I get it, right? Is he still worth, with the way that he's played, $40 million a year? Yeah, probably. But at this point, and I'm never going to be the guy that's like, well, he's made all the money in the world. Why does he need more? No, there's a value there, and I understand that. But if LeBron were to go to Cleveland and say, yeah, I'll take like $15 million, right? It's like nothing to him, and the Cavs were able to make this work. Again, they got to rework this roster. I get it. They're locked into a bunch of deals, but Harden will be gone. There's a bunch of things. Again, I'm not going to sit here and work the financials because it's not my job. But what I do know is that if Cleveland wanted to find a way, they would find a way. And if it's LeBron and maybe Donovan Mitchell still there and it's this farewell tour and they get something else in return and they figured out, I don't know, it just makes sense. I know logistically there's a bunch of stuff you have to move, so this isn't really about like, here's exactly how it works financially. Let me look up the contracts. It's just a matter of sometimes teams find a way, and it just, if you're LeBron, that's the bow that you tie on the end of your career, right? You're going around and San Antonio and Memphis and D.C. and they're like, hey, thanks for playing here. Here's a video tribute to you. And they get a rocking chair. Like, you got to do that. I mean, it's stupid, but like, that's for somebody like that, you have to have the farewell tour. Certain players deserve that year. Well, we know it's their last season. It makes it more meaningful. And listen, love him or hate him, you can't deny the impact LeBron has had on the game, period. So I go into the Warriors. I know there's always been the hint of like him playing with Steph. All right. But then what? Have you looked at the West? What does that mean? Maybe you're a play-in team? At least in the East, you could be a legit playoff team. And it's worth going there. You're not going to win a title. He's not going to wrap it up. Like, now, let me tell you, if LeBron could actually win a title in his final year and another one in Cleveland, I mean, that would be, there ain't no arguments anymore with Jordan. Sorry, there's just not if he were to do that. I just don't think that's going to happen. But if he goes to the West and plays with Steph, like, it's fun, but what are the Warriors trying to do? What's their angle the rest of the way? So they extended Steve Kerr. They're going to extend Steph Curry. They're going to be aggressive this offseason and building up a team and trying to squeeze all of the juice they can out of the Steph Curry era. Is Draymond still there? Probably. But do they try to trade for Giannis? Do they try to get a team? Imagine if the Warriors found a way. I don't think this is possible, but LeBron's a free agent. So if the Warriors are able to find a way to have LeBron and Giannis and Steph and Draymond, okay, now we're talking. Maybe you can get a year out of this team before it all falls apart. Maybe now we're talking about a team that could compete in the West. It's possible. I just don't think that's going to happen. But for LeBron to go to the Warriors, then you're just doing one more, like, random team at the end of your career. A lot of guys have this, right? Joe Montana played, you know, for the Chiefs late in his career. And I mean, you can go down the list and find Jerry Rice late in his career, multiple teams, including the Raiders. But Jerry Rice had a lot left in the tank playing for the Raiders. You know, so future Hall of Famers, right? Emmitt Smith playing for the Cardinals. Again, you can name a million of these guys. Have those late career teams that it's just, I want to keep playing, but I'm not with the team that I was known to be associated with. NBA is different now, though, where guys don't stay with one team anymore. It's not the Jordan era. It's not the 90s NBA, where guys stayed on one team basically their entire career. Now, it's going to be harder for that to happen because free agency's gotten more difficult for teams to have an impact. Guys stay with their teams and then ask for trades later. That's really the only way to move things around. But for LeBron to still have the success he's had, he's played 8 years with the Lakers. It's been 8 years since LeBron James left Cleveland again and went to the Lakers. And everybody knew it was going to happen. Got a lot out of LeBron in his late-stage, random team, end-of-career type situation, right? I just think Cleveland makes the most sense. I don't know what the Cavs are going to do with this thing. I mean, look, if they win, they beat the Pistons, maybe it's different. And it's Cavs-Knicks in the Eastern Conference Finals. You probably try and keep this thing together a little bit more and squeeze all the juice out of it you can. But it's tough. It's tough to watch what happened last night if you're talking about the Cavs going and beating the Pistons in Game 7 and then going on in the Eastern Conference Finals. So, yeah, if you're LeBron, I just think there's other options there. You just got to be willing to take a discount, and who knows? Maybe it's one final ride, and it's with the Lakers. And you just know it's Luka, and it's Austin Reeves, and then it's you, and you just go for 1 year. I mean, there's always the chance that that could be the case. I just don't think he retires yet. I really don't. I really don't think that's the case. But you're not going to this Lakers team, even fully healthy, is not beating the Spurs, and it's not beating the Thunder this year or next year. Doesn't matter. The Spurs are the only real threat to Oklahoma City for the foreseeable future. Now, is there a possibility that, you know, Houston in a couple of years from now with a couple of trades and this young talent really develops, they can be on that same level? I mean, it's possible. I don't think it is now, but it's always the chance that that happens. But we got Spurs, Thunder, Western Conference Finals after the Spurs beat the Timberwolves last night by freaking 30. And you just realize, like, this is what we're going to see in the West for a long, long time. It's the Spurs and it's the Thunder. If these teams stay healthy, that's your rivalry. And look, the NBA needs rivalries, right? We've lacked rivalries for years in this league. Too much player movement, too many trades, too many super teams that failed. All of that. We're over it. Rivalries are what makes sports great. And if you're looking at what Thunder Spurs can be, you're going to get the first preview of it on Monday. I think that's when game one is, right? Yeah, it's Monday for that series. It's going to be a damn good series. And they don't like each other. Keep that in mind. These teams do not like each other. And that's what's kind of really the foundation of being a great rivalry, right? I don't want to see them friends. I don't want to see them exchanging jerseys. I don't want them going out to dinner afterwards. I know they got lives. Save it for after the season. Damn it, go out and hate the team that's across the court from you. That's what you have between these two teams. Now, San Antonio was 4-1 against Oklahoma City in the regular season. That does not mean that this translates over to the postseason, all right? Now, these are the two 60-win teams in the West. These are two great teams. These are teams that are built very similar in the Spurs and Thunder. Young guys, had some luck in the lottery, high draft picks, but also, you know, identifying talent, making your team better. Depth, there's a lot of depth in both of these, where second units are going to be competing against each other. It's hard to find an advantage, and I get it. You look at the Spurs and say, ooh, they could beat the Thunder. Yes, they could. It's just not this year. Just not this season. Because keep in mind, the Thunder, we're going to get numb very quickly to how good the Thunder are. They're 8-0 in the playoffs. 8-0. They swept the Suns. They swept the Lakers. They've been resting since Monday. Oklahoma City's ready. And they've dealt with their own level of injuries that have been there too. And I understand that San Antonio was really, really good. San Antonio is where the Thunder were 2 years ago. Before they won a championship, they went from 40 to 57 wins. They were the one seed in the West, but they lost in the second round of the playoffs. But you knew, you watched them and said, get ready. This Thunder team is going to be something special. They win the title the next year. But remember, last year, they were a 68-win team. Historically great. Point differential, beating the hell out of teams by 10, 20, 30 points. And you're looking at them going, who's going to stop this Thunder team? It was almost the Nuggets in the second round. That went seven games. The Thunder went on to win the title. That was last season. They took that next step, though, right? They had to have that second-round loss that was there, that loss before getting to the finals, whatever it is. That was 2 years ago. That's where the Spurs are now. The Spurs make the big jump, 62 wins. They go from rebuilding. You get Wemby. You win 22 games. Wemby's rookie year. Here you are now. Wemby's going to be an MVP soon. Like, it's all coming together. But experience matters in the playoffs. It's not just based on talent. We've seen this time and time again where you have teams that have great regular seasons against another team, and the playoffs is just different. It matters. People overlook the mental side of this stuff so much. And it's not that the Spurs aren't ready. It's not that Wemby hasn't been ready for the moment. It's not that, you know, what we just saw last night where Wemby's getting locked down and the Timberwolves are loading up on him and Stephon Castle and De'Aaron Fox combined for 28 of the 36 first quarter points. You're going, oh, there are other guys besides Victor Wembanyama that can actually do things for the Spurs. And it's true. They've got a great bench. I mean, Dylan Harper, guy's going to probably be a star. They may end up moving De'Aaron Fox, trading him. Another trade you could watch out for at the trade, at the, you know, during the draft. And then, you know, Dylan Harper gets more of an opportunity. They got the sixth man of the year, Keldon Johnson's on the Spurs. Like, the Spurs have a lot of talent and a lot of depth on this team, similar to where the Thunder are. It's a great matchup. And it's going to be a great series. I mean, it's going to be, I think this will be, as long as everybody stays healthy, this will be an epic series between these two teams. But San Antonio, it's just that, like, 1 year behind. And the playoff experience matters. If this were a matchup a year from now, I'd give the Spurs a better shot. And by the way, the Thunder are heavy favorites in this series. Heavy favorites. You look at DraftKings, heavy favorites. And, you know, this is just, this is the next progressive state. This is where it goes, right? Like, this is what you get from these teams that are building. Because it's built for the long term now. Again, I'm not saying that there's no shot that the Thunder lose in the Western Conference Finals. There is a possibility. But there's a reason why the Thunder are heavy favorites. You have to factor in the experience. And it also is not just from a player perspective. It's from a coaching perspective, too. I mean, the Spurs have a young coach that's inexperienced in these situations. Now, he's been with the organization a long time. He's learned from one of the greatest coaches of all time in Greg Popovich. I get all of that. But you still kind of have to have that real-world experience. The bumps and bruises, the losses, the failures. They're part of the game. And we're about a year away from this being a true matchup of, like, I really don't know who's going to win this series. I mean, this is the first Western Conference Finals appearance for this organization in the Spurs since 2017. But they are 8-3 in the postseason. They've been very good. And you had that game one dud against the Timberwolves, and they really didn't look back for the most part. But again, so it's not like they swept Minnesota, right? But they won big last night. They won by 30. Victor Wembanyama is also averaging almost 8 blocks a game in these playoffs. I mean, he's been an absolute monster. So he's lived up to the moment. He's there. It's all, like, right on the cusp. We're right on the edge for San Antonio. I think they need 1 year, one loss in the playoffs, and then we're looking at a rivalry that could be something just spectacular moving forward. So we'll see. All right, Nick Ashew, Westwood One Sports.
0: The NFL season opens across the globe. 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

0: Westwood One presents Nick Ashew.
1: I remember a time not that long ago when Netflix pretended that they didn't want to get into live sports. Yeah, I remember that. That's changed dramatically. Nick Ashew, Westwood One Sports. Season 3 now of Quarterback was announced. Jaden Daniels, Baker Mayfield, Cam Ward, Joe Flacco. I mean, it's already happened, so we're going to see what happened this past year. And what it's in July 14th is when it premieres. I mean, listen, for me, seeing Jaden Daniels, my team's quarterback, is going to be great, right? Especially with the fact that he barely played last year, so it'll be nice to see it. I'm a fan of these. I just think season 2 was a little boring. Like, season 1 was great. It was really interesting. They made it a lot of fun. And, you know, season 2, it just kind of felt stale. It's the same thing with, and a lot of these shows are this way, these documentaries, these behind the scenes. You get to a point where it feels a little bit, it just feels a little stale. I think Hard Knocks has gotten stale. I know they've got the in-season one, which is different, but the actual training camp Hard Knocks, that's why they've added other spinoffs of it, which is smart. It's just gotten a little stale at this point, and it'll be interesting to see what this looks like with Joe Flacco getting traded mid-season during the show, and you know, the cameras capturing him going from Cleveland to Cincinnati, and, you know, Cam Ward's rookie season was rough. What's that look like? The shoulder sprain at the end of the year and the injuries he went through. Baker Mayfield, we know, is a big personality. They were 6-2 in Tampa, and then, you know, they finished 8-9. You're going to have sort of that arc there of Baker Mayfield and what that looks like. And again, Jaden Daniels barely played. So I'll be honest with you. I have no idea what to expect with this, but I do like watching these, as long as they don't get to the point where you're going, okay, yep, I've seen this before. I don't, you got to have big personalities. You got to have someone that's interesting. And look, Kirk Cousins has been in a couple of them, and I like Kirk Cousins. I'm not one of those guys that rips Kirk Cousins. Good for him for making all the money he's made. I get the fact that hasn't had any success in the playoffs, and it's fine. Listen, he broke a bunch of Redskins records, and I still love the guy, and I got, he's a good dude by all accounts, and root for him, but he's boring, and he's very calculated, and he's very vanilla, and, you know, he's smart. He's willing to be in everything and have the cameras in front of him wherever, because it builds up his profile. It's helped build him this massive amount of wealth that he's accumulated in the NFL without really being a quarterback that's had any success in the playoffs, right? But he's a good regular season quarterback. He elevates your offense in a lot of ways, and we've seen it. But he's boring. So I don't really know what to expect from some of these other guys, because I also don't think Joe Flacco is very exciting. Carlos, are you going to watch this? Did you watch season 2? I don't know, man. Like, I feel like there's potential here, but I have a feeling this is going to get stale really quick.
2: Yeah, I'm already over it. Season 2 was a slog. I got through like the first 3 weeks, and I'm like, I can't do this anymore. So I completely checked out. It's like we have to add some like random backup or veteran too. It's like Joe Flacco, like, no disrespect. Does anybody care? Like when they had Marcus Mariota a couple years ago, I'm like, does anybody care? Like, you can't, God forbid you have more than one star per season in these things. That's why I actually preferred receiver over quarterback, because at least we knew all of the receivers going into it. It's not like you had, like, you know, Josh Downs, no disrespect to him, you know, and we knew all these guys were like George Kittle, Justin Jefferson. Quarterback, yeah. They need to start following the same formula, because, you know, I don't really care. I hate to pick on Joe Flacco, but I don't care what he's going through in the season.
1: It just doesn't, yeah. I mean, again, like, for me, it's personal, because Jaden Daniels, it'll be interesting to see him. And listen, the NFL's made it clear that they're definitely trying to market Jaden Daniels. I mean, even with the flag football thing, and I know that wasn't totally the NFL, but, like, they have an involvement in that whole thing. Jaden Daniels is very marketable. Jaden Daniels is a leader and a young, smart football player that has a lot of potential, just needs to stay healthy, and he fits the mold of somebody that can be a face of the league, somebody that's certainly a face of a franchise in Washington. The league is certainly doing everything they can to market him. He's certainly going to get involved in everything he can to market himself. I don't blame him one bit, but, you know, I just wonder, like, let me ask you this, Carlos. How interested are you in Jaden Daniels in this specifically? Because you're obviously a Giants fan. You're outside of Washington. For me, it's different. So I'm emotionally connected to it. When you see that Jaden Daniels is a part of quarterback, does that make you go, oh, can't wait, or meh?
2: No, I'm actually pretty intrigued.
1: I mean, all right, you're intrigued.
2: Netflix show aside, if you can give me Jaden Daniels healthy right now, I'll give you Jackson Dart. I'll sign up.
1: Well, yeah, of course. Yeah. I would take Jaden Daniels over Jaxson Dart, too. Thank you.
2: I will
1: you.
2: Sign up for that right now.
1: Way to go out on a limb there, Giants fan.
2: I do love me some Jaxson Dart, the prince that was promised. That being said, I do think it's intriguing because to see, how he's can, navigate with difficult circumstances. Because obviously, we've already seen the season. You know, he's banged up. You know, he wasn't productive when he was on the field. So watching a second year guy kind of, navigate those challenges and see where his mentality is could give you a little bit of a preview to what season three could be looking like, where we could kind of treat this as a sophomore year for him. But yeah, like how young guys handle that kind of adversity could really shape your career. So I'm actually fascinated outside of, if you were a Commanders fan, like that's how you would have to approach looking into this kind of show.
1: It's funny. I remember years ago when Netflix, it was, they really weren't into sports, and then they kind of dabbled in the documentaries a little bit. It was probably more of the F1 and probably the golf, and it's just exploded ever since. And it was years ago their CEO was like, yeah, we're focused on people binging. We're not really into the live sports thing. Well, that's changed. Again, sports just moves the needle with everybody. Even if somebody's not a big sports fan, you recognize certain players, certain names. And again, like the NFL's trying to market some new stars and younger quarterbacks. The quarterbacks moved the needle. Tom Brady moved the needle for two decades in the NFL. Patrick Mahomes was there, and he's still going to be there. It's just going to be a little more crowded now that the AFC specifically has all these other quarterbacks that are there. And, you don't have to be a sports fan to know who Tom Brady is, to know who Patrick Mahomes is, to know who LeBron James is. And that's what makes sports universal with everybody. And Netflix has figured that out the way that everybody else has, where I'll just tell you this now, man, get ready, because watching sports is going to continue to change. Anybody that doesn't like how spread out it is now, where last night you're watching games on Prime and then it's Peacock the night before for NBA playoffs and then ABC, ESPN, and you're on different platforms, and it's only going to be more. There's going to be more of this. The next one up is YouTube. Because they're already starting. YouTube is doing what Netflix did a couple of years ago, where it's like you're dabbling in and like, let's test this out. The first live thing Netflix ever did was that Chris Rock special years ago. And that was them testing doing live. And then it's gone. It went to some fights, and then it's continued to grow. And, get ready, because you're going to have more YouTube and more Netflix. YouTube and Netflix are competing with each other. They see each other as the real competition now. And the one thing I can see this coming down the pipe, because I have my own small business that's involved with this stuff, and I see where the trends are going. I pay attention to this stuff a lot, and traditional sports media networks are going to get priced out of these league rights. It's going to get really expensive. And you know who has the deepest pockets? Tech, Amazon, Netflix, Apple. Who knows what AI companies are going to start doing? I mean, if OpenAI decides that they want to suddenly carry sports on some platform, they could pay for it if they wanted to. But the point here is that you're seeing an evolution in the way everybody consumes sports. There's more content than ever before. There's more avenues before. There's more niche content that you could pay attention to. Is it niche or niche? What do you say, Carlos? Niche or niche?
2: Ugh, I say niche. But yeah, when people say niche, I don't get mad.
1: Yeah, like I can't settle on one word. I've just realized that. I can't settle on one word. But, I mean, this is where everybody's going now. We're going to see more and more of this, and YouTube is now dabbling, obviously, in the NFL. They've had some exclusive games. YouTube is no longer like the fun little platform where people just upload dumb videos of themselves doing pranks and stunts. We're long past that. It's full on TV and movies and everything there. YouTube is competing with Netflix. Netflix is competing with YouTube. Prime is jumping in, but also has all the stuff they try to sell you in the middle of games. It's smart. And traditional media is going to look around going, what are we going to do about this? Because it's a lot easier for Prime or for Netflix or for YouTube, with the value of those companies, to be able to pay the insane prices that it takes for the NFL to get those rights versus where traditional media companies are now. So if you don't like the way it is now, I'm just telling you, it's going to spread out even more, because the NFL wants to renegotiate their deals already. The NFL's mad at NBC because NBC paid over $1 billion for the NBA, but it's more than one game, and then they're paying $1 billion a year for one Sunday night game, and the NFL's like, we want more money. And NBC's like, well, what do we do? I mean, it's just, the NFL's going to hold this whole thing hostage. Now, I would argue this. This is where the NFL starts to hit its limit, because Netflix, YouTube, Prime, they actually don't need the NFL. those companies are still so successful with the business models that they have and the things that they already do. You don't have to have the NFL. They can afford it easily, but they don't have to have it to be successful. Other leagues or other media companies that have been built around sports need the NFL. So the NFL can hold other networks and other companies that are traditional sports media companies hostage and just say, like, you need us, pay for it. Right? That was the reason why DirecTV wanted to have Sunday Ticket for so long, because people were getting DirecTV specifically for that. If you're the NFL, you're now going up, you're going up a weight class. Tech is bigger than the NFL, and there's not many things that are bigger than the NFL, but tech companies are. And if you're looking around and you're this league that thinks that you run everything, just be careful, because Netflix can say, nah, we don't need more from you, we're good. YouTube can say the same thing. YouTube's good, man. YouTube's got a business model that just continues to pump out content and money. And I mean, they got a million ways that they can go. They don't have to have the NFL to be what they are, but it helps. It helps everybody if they're involved. But it's, I mean, it is changing, and it is changing insanely quickly. And look, I like the behind the scenes stuff. I like these documentaries. It's just, there's a level of it still has to be interesting to a point. I'd love to see more of that with the NBA. I think that would be smart for the NBA, is to partner with a Netflix or a Prime or an Apple TV or something. Now, I know they do some stuff already, but, you know, if you're the NBA, you're trying to get some of these new guys out there. Let more people see what Victor Wembanyama's like. Really, he's an interesting guy. I'd love to see more of just following him around. Tell me more about Victor Wembanyama, right? Like, I'm all for that. Give us that. And I think that you're going to maybe start to see the NBA do more of that as well. Because whether or not LeBron James retires this offseason, don't think it's happening, but let's just say he did. Got to kind of figure out, like, who's the next face of the league? You don't have to be the best player in the NBA to be the face of the league if you continue to have the resume that you've built and you're recognized. LeBron is still the face of the NBA. Because after that, nobody can decide on who it is, right? It's like, well, maybe it's Jokic. No, it's not. Maybe it's Anthony Edwards. No, it's not. Will it be Wemby? Yeah, it'll be Wemby down the road, I think. But that's not yet. It's who is universally recognized for that sport. It's still LeBron James. But the NBA's got to kind of figure out, and they're a star-driven league, right? They're pushing stars. I could see them starting to do more of this kind of stuff, too. And people like it. People want access. People want that, like, connection with an athlete, with a team, with seeing more of what's going on, right? Seeing what happens in the moment. Look, reality TV has been a thing for a long time. It's basically reality TV to a point. I mean, it's more documentary, but it's the same thing. It's seeing stuff happen in real time, and we saw it with Hard Knocks. Just Hard Knocks got a little stale at times. It's fine. You watch it, but, and that's the thing with the NFL too, right? It's like, again, if you had an NFL game on a Tuesday, you're going to watch it, but it does water the product down a little bit when it comes to that. So, we'll see. It's going to be very, very, very different. Game 7 tomorrow, Pistons-Cavs. Cannot wait for that, and then we're going to get Thunder Spurs Western Conference Finals. Oh, injected into my veins. Whew, can't wait for it. If you love the NBA, it's been a great playoffs. Nick Ashew, Westwood One Sports.
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What up? What's happening? Good morning to you and yours. Proud family to yours. Jerry Westwood One Sports. It is Saturday morning sports with the youngest in charge, with L. Willingham taking you up to 11 a.m. Eastern Time. Number to hit us up on the talk to text line, 310-840-4910. 310-840-4910. You can tweet at me as well, same handle on each and every social media platform. It is at N-E-L-L underscore B-T-P. A heck of a lot to get into as you roll throughout the course of the program. We'll obviously touch on the NBA postseason doubleheader last night. Western Conference Finals officially set when it comes to the NBA. We'll get to that and a whole lot more. The NFL schedule releasing on Thursday night. We'll get to some of the best from that. But I obviously want to start in the NBA playoffs, man. Here's the thing. I thought I was going to come on here this morning and be able to pat my back, pat myself on the back and toot my horn in a way that I guess I'm not necessarily used to tooting it. This profession that we're in, I always say, we're like weathermen, right? It's the only profession where you can be wrong 7 days out of the week, twice on Sundays, and your key card will still work. I was prepared to come on here this morning and fully pop it and really brag and be braggadocious about the Cleveland Cavaliers, but they showed last night that they're still extremely untrustworthy. The Cleveland Cavaliers last night, for lack of a better phrase, they were a total disappointment. A total disappointment. And I sat up here on Wednesday night with my guy Josh Graham, and we duked it out, went back and forth on what was going to happen in this game. And the one thing that Josh kept referencing is, man, how can you find yourself trusting the Cleveland Cavaliers? And look, after Cleveland had won the two games at home, tying the series up at two games apiece, it felt like, you know, it felt like that was them taking momentum back. It felt like that was them taking control back of this series. I felt really strong about last night because if you followed, you know, the NBA playoffs here, the Cavs have yet to lose a home game in this entire postseason before last night. To take it a step further, if you have watched, and maybe this is the biggest issue that we see right now with Cleveland, they have been two different teams at home and on the road in this NBA playoffs. They have been two totally different teams on the road and at home. And last night, at home, with the opportunity to close out the series, with an opportunity to punch your ticket to the Eastern Conference Finals, they blew it. They totally blew it. Now we got a Game 7 coming up here on Sunday, and I don't know which way it's going to go. I do not trust the Cleveland Cavaliers. And I know I'm not giving away state secrets when I say that. Duh, you shouldn't trust the Cleveland Cavaliers. But no, seriously, I really don't trust the Cleveland Cavaliers. Here's the thing that stings the most. Here's what stings the most about what happened last night to Cleveland and what's most frustrating about the entire ordeal. Donovan Mitchell, their two best players. Let's call it what it is, right? For your two best players to come up as small as Donovan Mitchell and James Harden did last night, man, like, you can't blame anybody else. You can't point fingers really in any other direction outside of James Harden and Donovan Mitchell for what happened last night. You expect in a closeout game, you're at home. You're at home in a closeout game. You expect to get your absolute best from your two best players. Here is how I knew that Cleveland was not ready for last night. Two quarters told the story. The first quarter and the third quarter. How you started the game and then how you started the second half totally told the story
of the Cleveland Cavaliers. That was the bottom line of what it was last night, man. For anybody who got the chance to follow this thing. The way that they started off this basketball game, not coming out with the sense of urgency. I say it all the time, though, about pro sports. You cannot fake desperation in pro sports. Clearly, last night, the Detroit Pistons were the more desperate team. They were the more desperate team. Diving on the floor for loose balls, chasing offensive rebounds. I was just disappointed because this is where a real killer, and this is what Cleveland showed they weren't, this is where a real killer smells blood in the water. You're at home with the opportunity to close the series out. And when you needed your stars to show up in a big-time spot, they wilted. I don't know if anybody should be surprised. I'm more surprised that Donovan Mitchell didn't show up last night relative to James Harden not showing up. We know what it is with James Harden. James Harden is allergic, afraid, whatever you want to call it, scared of big moments. He just is. Donovan Mitchell, on the other hand, death, taxes, and him showing up in the postseason. No matter what has happened to Cleveland all playoffs, no matter whether it's Evan Mobley not playing well, whether it's Jared Allen being inconsistent, whether it's James Harden being inconsistent, Donovan Mitchell has been the one steadying force, the one constant, right? He's been the one constant about the Cleveland Cavaliers. And Donovan Mitchell last night in a closeout game

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1: Even as a sports radio host, I can be bamboozled. I can be tricked. I can be led astray. Now I know how my aunt and uncle felt when I was growing up, man. When I was growing up in high school, I was always on punishment, man. For whatever reason, I couldn't get it right in high school. My aunt and uncle from the old school, they had a rule. If you got a grade lower than a C on your report card, you were punished from one report card to the next report card. For whatever reason, I couldn't figure it out. I always ended up on punishment. And I get asked, Linnell, aren't you tired of being punished? And I say, yeah, you know what, Uncle Steven, you know what, Aunt Vicky, this is going to be the time where I get it right. This is going to be the time where I get it right. And they kept believing me and kept believing me, and I kept it once a year, once a school year, throughout my 4 years of high school, I was punished for a quarter because I got that grade lower than a C. But I kept telling them, I'm going to get it right this year. I'm going to get it right this time around. I don't want to get pulled off the That's how my aunt and uncle felt talking to me. That's how I felt about James Harden last night. I keep giving him opportunity after opportunity after opportunity to get it right. I had to sit up here Wednesday night and have my credibility be totally punched in the gut because I'm a guy rooting for James Harden. I believed that James Harden would be able to get it right. I believed that James Harden's playoff shortcomings, James Harden's playoff bugaboos, I believed that they were correctable. Boy, do I look like an ass right now. Let's take you to Cleveland, where last night, the Cavaliers had the opportunity to close out the Detroit Pistons. They did. But James Harden, Donovan Mitchell did not show up. Here is James Harden and Donovan Mitchell postgame talking about the effort of the Cleveland Cavaliers. Take a listen.
2: For either one of you guys, were you guys happy with the level of intensity from the get-go that you guys brought tonight?
3: Nope. Not at all. No, not at all.
2: Can you elaborate as to maybe why it wasn't there, considering this was a chance to clinch and go to the Eastern Conference Finals?
3: Great question. That's a great question. You know, I think we did start off the game well, still had the lead. And then just throughout the course of the game, we never really kicked to our second level, or even second level, which is, you know, which is the level we need to get us three or four, but we just never really got it together. We had opportunities, little small spurts, but it was never like a consistent flow on both ends of the ball, which is a little frustrating, but you know, can't do nothing about it. You gotta start focusing, gearing our mind for, you know, one game on the road.
1: This is the frustrating part about it. What do you mean you didn't have the intensity tonight? What do you mean you didn't have the effort, you didn't have the focus tonight? What the hell? If not last night, then when? If not last night for Cleveland, then when? See, here's the thing about Game 7. There's no going back. There is no tomorrow when it comes to a Game 7. So this is my thing. Why play around with your food? Why play games with the brilliant opportunity that's been served up to you on a silver platter? If you're the Cavs, think about the blown opportunity last night. You're at home against the one seed in your conference with an opportunity to punch your ticket to the conference finals on the line, and your best players straight up just told you that they didn't play with the effort and intensity that they needed to. Shame on you, Cleveland Cavaliers. That is a poor reflection of Donovan Mitchell. It is a poor reflection of James Harden. And more importantly, it's a poor reflection of head coach Kenny Atkinson. What the hell? See, this is the special thing about being a coach, the special trait that you got to have. I feel like, you know, maybe it's more important at the collegiate level. But here we go. One of the most important traits that a coach has is that discernment, right? That decision-making power. Understanding who the guys are on your team. How do you get to each dude? Because guess what? When you're coaching a basketball team, you got a roster of 12 to 15 dudes. That's 12

0: to 15 different personalities. And the best, most important trait of a head coach is knowing who do you got to pat on the back to get your message across, and who do you have to break your foot off in their ass to get your message across. Kenny Atkinson needs to kick some more ass. My OG Doc Walker used to say it all the time. 1-800-RENT-A-JERK. 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The Cavs need somebody that's going to hold James Harden and hold Donovan Mitchell accountable. For lack of a better phrase, they need a jackass. Every locker room needs a jackass. Point blank. Can't have a bunch of, you know, nice Nates walking around. Nice Knicks. Shout out to Nick Ashew, man. Everybody loves a nice Nick. But damn it, you pick up what I'm putting down here. That's the formula for Cleveland. They've got the talent. We see it. We've saw it in the three games that they've won. They clearly are talented enough. The big question is, we don't know which version of the Cavaliers are going to show up on a night-in, night-out basis. You just don't. You just don't. As a result of their personality disorder, talking about Cleveland, we're now facing a Game 7 in Detroit coming up on Sunday. And at this point, I don't know how anyone should have any confidence picking the Cleveland Cavaliers. I just don't see it. I just don't see it. The other big issue last night, turnovers. And most of them came by way of Donovan Mitchell and James Harden. Those two combined for 11 turnovers last night. The Cavs as a team had 20 turnovers. The Pistons scored 28 points off of those 20 turnovers. That is where the game was lost last night. Without a shadow of a doubt, that is where the game was lost. The other piece for Detroit, the unsung hero of the game last night for the Detroit Pistons, the brothers got one of the coolest nicknames in all of pro sports. B-Ball Paul, stand the hell up. Paul Reed off the bench last night, 17 points in 16 minutes, knocked down a triple, grabbed three offensive rebounds. This is what pro sports is all about. This is what pro sports is all about. There's so many parallels that you can draw to real life for pro sports. This is one of them. Last night, Paul Reed was the example of being Mr. Stay Ready to keep from getting ready. That's what you saw last night from Paul Reed. Read you chapter one of the book I know very well, Mr. Stay Ready to keep from getting ready. Paul Reed has made this a very tough decision for J.B. Bickerstaff, because I'm telling you, the way that Paul Reed played last night, coming in, diving on the floor for loose balls, being that shot in the arm that Detroit needed, how do you not start him in Game 7? If you are J.B. Bickerstaff, you must start Paul Reed in the winner-go-home Game 7 coming up on Sunday. Jalen Duren's not cutting it, and I get it, right? Here's the interesting part. Jalen Duren didn't start the game worth a damn. When Paul Reed got checked into the game, when Paul Reed strutted his stuff, so to speak, guess who all of a sudden started to play well for it feels like the first time this postseason? Jalen freaking Duren. But here's the thing. This is why pro sports is a nasty, nasty business. As Paul Reed is in the game going off last night, grabbing offensive rebounds, knocking down, you know, jump shots, getting to a cup, diving on the floor for loose balls, the camera panned over to Jalen Duren of the Pistons. He couldn't even crack a damn smile. He couldn't even crack a damn smile. Jalen Duren last night had the look of a brother who took his significant other out to the club and watched her actively get scooped by another man. That is the look that Paul Reed had, that Jalen Duren had last night. He looked like a dude that came out in a relationship and went home single. I'm telling you. And we know Jalen Duren is more than familiar with getting his chick snatched from him. Shout out to Angel Reese. That is what Jalen Duren looked like last night. He looked like a brother that is like, damn, the food's good. Drinks are flowing, but I'm walking home lonely tonight. That is That should be Jalen Duren's fate moving forward. It should be his fate. JB Bickerstaff, if you're listening, brother, please do what you have to do in game number 7. That is start Paul Reed. Paul Reed was awesome last night. A call to miss to stay ready to keep from getting ready. Think about it, man. To come off the bench cold after not playing a whole lot of minutes and provide your team with a legitimate shot in the arm. If it wasn't for B-Ball Paul last night, the Pistons don't win. I'm going to be very frank with you. If it wasn't for Paul Reed last night, the Pistons don't win. Like I said, though, Paul Reed was good. Once Jalen Duren got showed how to play basketball, apparently, by Paul Reed, he was okay as well. The head coach of the Detroit Pistons, J.B. Bickerstaff, had this to say post-game about his front court tandem.
1: Just the will and determination. I thought it was huge for J.D., to be able to get going a little bit. But, you know, it starts with the rebounding part of it, what he was doing defensively for us, his communication. But the 4 offensive rebounds are huge, right? That means he's imposing his will on the game. And then all the other stuff comes from there, from that. And then, you know, B-Ball has been consistent. You know, every time he gets his opportunity to go out there, he does a great job going out there contributing at a high level.
0: Look, J.D. Bickerstaff, complimentary of both of his bigs that played last night, but anybody that watched, it was very clear which big had more of an impact on the basketball game. And that clearly was B-Ball Paul. He was huge. 16 points in 17 minutes as the Detroit Pistons force a Game 7 coming up Sunday from the Motor City. We're just getting rolling here on Saturday Morning Sports with the youngest of Charles and L. Willingham, taking you up to 11 a.m. Eastern Time. 310-840-4910 is the number. 310-840-4910 is the number. You can tweet at me as well. 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On each and every social media platform, it is at NELL_BCP. We got a lot more to get to, including the National Football League. I'll tell you why the NFL made a massive PR blunder on schedule release night. We'll get you the skinny on that as we ease our way into the 9 o'clock hour. We'll have a conversation about the league MVP in the NBA. That person set to be crowned tomorrow. I'll shoot my shot as to who should win the league MVP coming up in the 9 o'clock hour. When we get back, though, man, the San Antonio Spurs dominant last night in their closeout victory against the Minnesota Timberwolves. I'll tell you why in the win they sent a massive message to the Oklahoma City Thunder. That's next here on Saturday Morning Sports. 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

0: Saturday morning sports with the youngest in charge, and Willingham taking you up to 11 a.m. Eastern time. I'm gonna do something I haven't done in a couple shows. I've made it a point of emphasis, full transparency. I made it a point of emphasis not to reference the YouTube chat because there are a lot of stupid things that you guys say in the YouTube chat because some of you all are half brain dead. Yes, the Pistons are still frauds, Mr. WMU. Your dog is atrocious. Yes.
1: Man, what did the dog do to you?
0: The dog called a stray because his owner is a jackass. Are you like kidding? Yes, the Pistons are still frauds. Big nip, if the Pistons win game 7, what? You're gonna laugh at everyone who said they didn't have a chance? Dog, to steal the words of my better half, Josh Graham, you can shoot both the Pistons and the damn Cavs into the sun. They're both playing to get swept by the New York Knicks. Let's call a spade, right? Like, the Pistons aren't good. Anybody watching knows the Pistons aren't good. Like, can we stop pretending? Seriously. We're grown as hell. We don't got to sit here and pretend like the Pistons are legit. We all know they're not. They just so happen to be going up against a team that's even more fraudulent and even more untrustworthy than the Detroit Pistons are. It's just my thoughts on it. We're going to get into the National Football League coming up here momentarily, but I thought last night, and this is where I, you know, pat myself on the back, there's a certain somebody that before the postseason started said, you know what? The San Antonio Spurs got a real shot of winning the finals. As a matter of fact, a certain somebody went all the way to pick San Antonio to ultimately win the finals. They got one step closer to that accomplishment last night after bouncing Anthony Edwards and the Minnesota Timberwolves. I thought San Antonio last night sent a message to Oklahoma City. Think about the narrative surrounding San Antonio since the postseason started is, oh, they're too young. Oh, they're not ready. The moment's too big for them. They have showed every chance they could that not only is the moment not too big for them, not only are they ready, but they should be considered the odds-on favorites. Look at the way this series is gone. And I know, look, I get it. I'm not oblivious, right? I totally understand that Minnesota has dealt with some attrition here, right? You lost Anthony Edwards. You didn't have Dante DiVincenzo. Ayo Dosunmu, you know, missed time in the series. I get all of that. But the bottom line is, man, this series was wrapped up in 6 games by the San Antonio Spurs. And in 3 of the 6 games, the Spurs won by 30. Let me say that again. This was a total ass-whipping and a 110% strong message sent to Oklahoma City from San Antonio saying, hey, look, we're here. I know people think we're ahead of schedule. I know people think we're too young and don't have the playoff chops. But they're showing you right here in real time, not only are they ready for Oklahoma City, they should be the favorites over Oklahoma City. They dominated this series against Minnesota. Dominated it. 3 out of their 4 wins came by 30 or more points, people. That ain't no easy accomplishment. That ain't no easy feat, man. They beat the holy blue hell out of Minnesota throughout the course of this series. Defense, intensity, confidence, shot making, everything that you wanted to see and needed to see from San Antonio in this series, you got it. And Victor Wembanyama, man, I keep talking about it. This basketball team has the confidence of its best player. This basketball team, without a shadow of a doubt, has the confidence of its best player. What do I mean by that? Victor Wembanyama last night wasn't a world beater, right? Wasn't a world beater by any stretch. 19 points, 6 rebounds, had 4 turnovers, blocked 3 shots per usual. But it wasn't your vintage Victor Wembanyama performance. His defense, though, once again, out of this world. Credited with three blocks, alters a bunch of others. Last night you saw the young Spurs show that despite the age of some of our top key contributors, we've got veteran influence littered throughout this roster that has primed us and has us ready for this moment. De'Aaron Fox, this isn't his first rodeo in terms of playing in the NBA postseason. Harrison Barnes, this isn't his first rodeo in terms of playing in the NBA's postseason. He is a champion. You know what I'm saying? Luke Kornet is a champion. And those guys aren't playing big, heavy minutes for you, but you don't need that. Sometimes all you need is that vote of confidence. Sometimes all you need is that one story that's told from Luke Kornet on his finals run with the Celtics. Or Harrison Barnes telling the story from his finals run with Golden State. You just need guys that have been through the fire before so they can explain it and express it to the young pups. Hey, this is what you should expect. But they highlighted it throughout the broadcast, man. Yes, Stephon Castle was the high point man. 32 points, hit 5 threes. Victor Wembanyama is the dude on this team that they routinely take after. Victor Wembanyama is the straw that stirs the drink for San Antonio. They have showed that they're ready for this moment. They've been ready for this moment. Remember all the doubts and reservations that we had about San Antonio and Wemby going into the postseason. What was the number one question that I asked? I told y'all going in, there was no player under more pressure, under more scrutiny going into the postseason than Victor Wembanyama. He had to prove that his regular season greatness, he had to prove that that was going to translate to the NBA's second season. He had to prove that was going to translate to the playoffs, and it has. And it has. There's been a trickle-down effect. This brother is ready. He got prepared this summer going out and spending, 10 days with the Shaolin monks. The brother's different. He's different. He's wired differently. There is a certain cloth, for lack of better terms, that he is cut from. There is a certain mental makeup that he has that allows him to be the best. That's what's crazy about it. It's so much deeper than what he does on the basketball floor. It's about why he's able to do what he does on the basketball floor. That's because he's prepared. You know how I described Paul Reed in the opening segment? Mr. Stay Ready to keep from getting ready? Victor Wembanyama embodies that just as much. Always prepared for the moment. Nothing is too big for this brother. You have seen it all postseason long with Wemby. And the thing that I love the most about Victor Wembanyama and the Spurs for that matter, when they have been faced with the biggest adversity throughout this postseason, talking about San Antonio, they have come out on the other side a better team. Victor Wembanyama, early in the postseason, in round one, gets a concussion, comes back the very next game, gives you 27. That was his response to significant adversity. Everyone's worried about, how long is he going to be out? Is he going to be able to come back? Is the injury something we're going to have to, something we're going to have to monitor throughout the entire playoffs? No. Comes back the next game, gives you 27 and 12 with 7 blocks. The other night, what was everyone concerned with? What was everyone worried about? Wemby got ejected last game. Only played 12 minutes. Only gave us 4 points, and he got ejected. You know how Wemby responded after his ejection? You know how Wemby responded after getting kicked out and punted out of the game? Responded with a 27-point performance. 27, 17, and 3 blocks. The guy's built different, for lack of a better phrase. Cut from a totally different cloth. But what you saw last night from San Antonio, is a group that's primed and ready for the Thunder. What you saw last night from the Spurs is a group that's ready for the Western Conference Finals. If the Spurs are not, or the Thunder rather, if they're not at 100%, going into this Western Conference Finals is they don't have Jalen Williams at their disposal. They're not going to win the series. They're not. Even if he is ready and available at 110%, I still don't have them winning the series. I don't know how long it's going to take for the rest of America to get on board. But if you're not familiar with who the San Antonio Spurs are to this point, I don't know what to tell you. This group is the real deal. And as I'll continue to say it till I'm blue in the face, they take after the character of their best player. Victor Wembanyama is cut from a different cloth mentally. Victor Wembanyama is made up of different fabric mentally. His ability to lock in, his ability to be the same dude all the time. Man, even in the real world, outside of pro sports, it's hard to be consistent and to be the same person and show up the same way each and every day. It's hard as hell. He's doing it on a basketball floor. Day in, day out, night in, night out, practice in, practice out, night in, night out. He gives you the same version of Victor Wembanyama. He is the model of consistency. And as he's gotten more and more comfortable in his own skin, you're seeing him pop it a little bit more. You're seeing him be a little bit more braggadocious. You're seeing him, show a little bit more swagger and machismo and bravado. There's a trickle-down effect that has. You know why? The Spurs aren't scared of a damn thing, including Shai Gilgeous-Alexander and the Oklahoma City Thunder. It's the bottom line of it, man. They're not scared of anything. And guess what? When you don't have fear, when you don't know better, that's how you advance all the way. That's how you handle your business ultimately here, man. So shout out to Victor Wembanyama in the San Antonio Spurs. Getting over the hump last night, ending their Western Conference semi-series against the T-Wolves, 4-2. I was impressed, man. To go on the road in a closeout game and win by 30, San Antonio Spurs are different, man. San Antonio Spurs are different. Spurs are winners. They'll advance to the Western Conference Finals. The Timberwolves left to pick up the pieces. Their star, Anthony Edwards, under a significant amount of scrutiny. I'll tell you why next here on Westwood One Sports.
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0: Sports continues with the youngest in charge. And Earl Willingham rocking out with you, taking you up to 11 a.m. Eastern Time. Number to hit us up on the talking text line, 310-840-4910. Anthony Edwards last night. Anthony Edwards last night needed to be better. Needed to be better on the floor. Needed to be better from a leadership standpoint. I was totally disappointed in what we got last night from one Anthony Edwards. Simply was not good enough. And the performance on the floor is one thing. I think we could learn to live with and learn to accept the fact that, hey, the brother's got some work to do in terms of improving his game. But what we saw last night from a leadership standpoint, from a toughness standpoint, it's not what I'm accustomed to seeing from Anthony Edwards. This is a guy that is endeared, you know, that's endeared by everybody, right? Because of the way that he carries himself, the way that he handles himself as a basketball player, the way that he handles himself as a young man, the competitive spirit that he plays with, the tenacity, the bravado, the machismo that he brings you night in and night out. There's one thing you can't ever accuse Anthony Edwards of, and that's being scared of the moment. And I'm not going to sit here this morning and accuse him of being scared of the moment, but I thought his actions last night, both post-game and in the 8 minutes leading up to the end of the game, it was just so anti-Anthony Edwards that I was startled by what I saw. And honestly, it's really a credit to San Antonio. When you have a certain level of respect for your opponent, it causes you to do some interesting things. Here's the dilemma. If you all aren't familiar with what happened last night, I will get you up to speed here. Anthony Edwards, with 8 minutes left to go in regulation, went into the Spurs huddle and dapped up every head coach, every staffer, every person on the bench. And, you know, initially when I'm looking at it, I didn't think too much of it. But the conversation on social media post-game, Anthony Edwards' comments post-game, really made me look at this situation differently. I was stunned that he was even asked about the situation. Here is Anthony Edwards speaking post-game about his choice, with 8 minutes left in regulation, to go dap up every member of the Spurs to show respect.
1: At that point, you know you ain't going back in, so you're just trying to get them respect they deserve. So, yeah.
0: A lot of folks had a problem with what he did. A lot of folks had a problem with what he did. When I hear that explanation and him saying, look, I knew I wasn't coming back in, I was just trying to show the other team respect. What about post game? What about when the clock hits triple zeros, Anthony Edwards? How about you show your respect then? How about you show your respect by playing better? The hell with respecting the Spurs. Respect the Timberwolves. Anthony Edwards last night was 9-26. Was god awful. God awful at home in a do or die game. In a winner-go-home situation, Anthony Edwards came up puny. Let's call it what it is. Let's call it what it is. And if you're just now joining us, man, I'm hot under the collar about what happened with Cleveland. I am. You can call me biased. You can call it what you want. The Detroit Pistons, as I've said all year long, are the most fraudulent one seed we've seen in a long time. Them getting to 60 wins is the most fraudulent thing we've seen in a long time. And what they've shown you in the opening round, in the first two rounds, is that there are major holes in that group, despite being the number one seed. We'll get back to Detroit in a second. If you're just joining us, man, I am totally stunned by what we saw last night. I expected San Antonio to win. I didn't expect Minnesota to not compete. I didn't expect Minnesota to not punch back. At home, in a do-or-die situation, to get 30-pieced, the way the T-Wolves did, it's a bad sign. It's a bad look. Anthony Edwards, 9-26 from the field, 24 points. The bigger issue that I had, as I just mentioned, it's not that he went 9-26. 8 minutes left in regulation. You decide to go dap up every staffer, every player on the roster of the opposing team to show your respect. Anthony Edwards, next time, show your respect postgame. If I was a member of the T-Wolves, that would have pissed me off. You know what would have pissed me off even more? His response postgame about whether or not he needed another star to get over the hump. Take a listen.
2: Do you think this team as it is right now can compete with the San Antonio Spurs and Oklahoma City Thunder? Do you feel like you need another star next to you?
3: Yeah, I feel like we're good.
0: That was a message to Julius Randle. That was a message to the front office. That was a message to the fans of the Minnesota Timberwolves. Anthony Edwards feels like this group doesn't have enough to get over the hump. Now, mind you, they were down Dante DiVincenzo. But those two comments, those two actions from Anthony Edwards, what he showed last night, is the total antithesis of what the T-Wolves have been all year. This is a Timberwolves team that we praised in round one for their toughness, right, against Denver. Jaden McDaniels postgame straight up calling out every member of the Nuggets saying, you can't guard us. Nobody on their team can guard. There was a level of fight that they showed in that opening round series. In this second round series against San Antonio, the Spurs have virtually broken their foot off in the Timberwolves' ass. In three out of the four wins, San Antonio's won by 30 points. This series has not been close. But last night for Anthony Edwards, the heartbeat of this group for Minnesota, right? They follow his lead. They take after his character, his toughness, which most teams do. Most teams normally take after the personality of either their head coach or the best player. For Minnesota, they take after the character of both because Chris Finch is a certified tough ass as well. I thought last night Anthony Edwards totally let the Timberwolves down. I thought he let them down on the court with his poor shooting performance and his inability to consistently make good decisions out of the double team. I thought he hurt them there on the floor. And then the moment I just referenced, man, there's 8 minutes left to go in the game. We're getting our ass whipped. And you think it's appropriate to go over and dap up the other team and dap up every member of the staff because you know you're not coming back in? What the hell are you going to be doing postgame, brother? Wait until the final buzzer sounds before you go and start kissing ass of the other team. And then at the postgame podium, you're straight up asked, do you feel like your team has enough to get over the hump? Do you need another star? Instead of wearing it on your sleeve and owning up to the fact that you didn't play well enough throughout this series, you're blaming this series loss on you not having a co-star. It was the most anti-Anthony Edwards answer I've ever heard throughout the entirety of his career. When you lose and when you fall short of expectation, when you lose and when you don't meet the standard, people squirm. Pressure busts pipes and makes diamonds. And for Anthony Edwards, it feels like his pipe got busted. I did not like the way he carried himself last night, post-game, and then in the final moments of regulation, man. It's not what I have come to expect from a dude that we consider first-team all-world when it comes to his toughness, when it comes to the way that he carries himself on the floor. This is the guy. And I know my OGs out there are probably saying, see? Y'all tried to compare this brother's temperament to Michael Jordan. You think Michael Jordan was ever at the post-game podium bitching for a co-star? Come on, man. Wake up and smell the roses. 310-840-4910 is the number. I'll tell you who the league MVP should be next.
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24: You ever wonder why the same cold virus makes some people so sick and others not sick at all? Well, according to an interesting new study out of Yale School of Medicine, one key factor is how quickly the cells in their noses, called nasal cells, respond to the virus and contain it. It's called the interferon response, and it can vary for different people. Now, when that response gets inhibited, it can trigger a different reaction, which leads to excessive mucus production and inflammation. In other words, a cold that is a lot more miserable. Of course, there are other factors at play: your genetics, any underlying conditions, immunity from vaccinations or previous infections. If you are trying really hard not to get sick, high-quality masks, they can be very effective. Also, good old-fashioned hand washing. And remember not to touch your face. I'm Dr. Sanjay Gupta, helping you live a better life.
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0: talk. He's Riley Holtum. I'm Charlie Collier. Eli Davis pressing the buttons back at the Budweiser Studios because we are live here at Rusty Wallace Kia on Alcoa Highway. 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Happy to be here. 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We've got a lot to get to. 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How are we doing?
1: Yeah, good morning. 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
0: And it's big ticket,
1: yes,
0: 2026. I got choked up with excitement. It's big ticket 2026 presented by Food City Certified Angus Beef. So you can come check out this incredible showroom, and you can also get signed up for big ticket 2026 because at the end of today's show, we'll draw two qualifiers for the grand prize drawing coming up a little bit later this summer, about mid-July. You'll get your opportunity, if you're one of those two names drawn, to compete for your chance to win Tennessee football, Tennessee basketball, Tennessee baseball, Lady Vol basketball, and softball. All of those, plus the Ice Bears 2 season tickets, will be up for grabs at the end of the summer with Big Ticket 2026.
1: And look, we don't get to come out down this way very often, so if you are in the Alcoa area, anywhere near here, we don't get to come out here very often, so this is going to be one of your only chances to come out here, get signed up, and get yourself registered for Big Ticket. So definitely worth the little trip if you're interested in potentially securing yourself some of these season tickets. Hard to come by. Because they're sold out of season tickets for football.
0: Yeah, I mean, there is a wait list if you're trying to go watch Tennessee football. And Riley, that kind of leads into where we're starting this morning, because didn't necessarily anticipate that, the week of what, May 9th would be the week that we get an update at least on the Tennessee quarterback situation. You know, an update's probably the best way to put it, but multiple insiders joined our sister station, 104.5 The Zone's airwaves, and talked Tennessee's quarterback situation over this last week. And Riley kind of opened up some eyes that maybe there started to be a little bit of separation between the two quarterbacks. It was Trey Wallace who joined 104.5 The Zone. He hopped on the Buck Rising show, and he said, "What's Tennessee doing with their quarterback position? Is this going to be the Faison thing, or is this going to be the McIntyre thing? From what I keep hearing, it's probably going to be the Faison thing." A little bit later, with some different context, he said the term Hail Mary was thrown out to me the other day in regards to McIntyre getting the job, that he had a year and a half head start on the freshman to get in and went over the locker room and learn the playbook. And added then, talking about Faison, you know, it's not as if Faison came in unprepared. He had the playbook for essentially a year, comes out, looks bigger than a lot of people thought. I was talking to a former Tennessee quarterback about that, and he was like, that's a big boy. That doesn't look like a freshman. So Trey Wallace reporting that, from what he's heard, Faison Brandon has looked better than a freshman beyond his years, and because he's looked better than a freshman beyond his years, in conjunction with McIntyre having a year head start and not really getting the ball rolling early on, that Faison is in the lead. Austin Price, meanwhile, of VolQuest, he joined 104.5 The Zone's Ramon and Will. He said, "I thought George had a slight lead going into the spring just because he's been in the system for a year. I think that lead is gone. I think it's pretty much even here as we exit spring, and it'll be a highly contested battle going into fall camp. Riley, what did you take from both of those sound bites, both of those nuggets of information?
1: So between what those guys said and what I observed myself throughout spring, this is a very bad thing.
0: Oh.
1: This is a terrible thing.
0: That's not what I was expecting.
1: Because everything I saw, and again, I didn't see everything. Media only gets to see a portion of practice every day. You don't get to watch the whole thing. But from the segments of practice that we saw, from what we, the little that you can pull away from it, from a game like the Orange and White game, from what we hear from the scrimmages, I was not impressed with Faison Brandon at all, at least as a starting quarterback for an SEC team. That said, I also was not impressed with George McIntyre, and I think that's where this is coming from. This is not Faison Brandon significantly overachieving. This is George McIntyre significantly underachieving. That's where we're at right now. I have not been impressed with what I've seen from Faison Brandon. I think watching him in these routes on air, watching him in practice, he struggles to hit guys in the hands. That's just, he has been ridiculously inaccurate. He struggles to kind of gauge the power he needs to put on these throws. So sometimes it's bouncing at their feet. Sometimes it's way over their head, zipping right past them, Joe Milton style. Sometimes it's way behind them. And then every once in a while, yeah, he'll place it where he needs to place it. But it's so inconsistent, so wildly inconsistent, play to play, down to down, rep to rep.
0: Now,
1: that I struggle to put much confidence in Faison Brandon as a starting option for the University of Tennessee.
0: I mean, I don't think you can pull that much away though from, you know, small periods of like routes on air in the spring and from an accuracy standpoint.
1: But when it's consistent over a month.
0: But is it consistently accuracy or is it consistently timing? Because

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1: He went through a testing process, basically, that Josh Heupel and, you know, his staff have put quarterback prospects through to kind of gauge where they're at in terms of their football IQ, their processing, all of that. And that Faison Brandon.
2: What's the test they take in the NFL?
1: Not the Wonderlic.
2: No, but similar to that.
1: The one that CJ Stroud did awful on and everyone decided that he was going to never play football.
2: Right, you're right.
1: I don't remember what that was. But yeah, I mean, that basically that Josh Heupel kind of has an evaluation process for quarterback prospects, and that Faison Brandon blew that out of the water more than any quarterback had, that he is mature beyond his years. That's lined up with everything I've heard about him off the field and with his family and when he's been at media
2: appearances,
1: that he's mature beyond his years. So it makes sense to me that he would be able to quickly, you know, learn the playbook and that he would be, potentially ahead of where freshmen in a similar position would be, because he's a five-star. He's got a mental makeup that's perhaps different than a lot of his peers that's allowed him to already be as successful as he has been to this point in his career. But from everything I've heard throughout the spring, he was a guy that at times looked like a freshman, but the things that they were more concerned about, picking up the offense, you know, being able to run the offense, execute things within the offense, and read and react, you know, to some of the different defensive looks that they were seeing, they probably got more out of him than they would have thought from a true freshman going through his first spring practice. But what you said, I do think it is some of George McIntyre continuing to just kind of ho-hum, go through the process, look average, and Faison Brandon's already further along than you thought. If George McIntyre didn't have a slight lead coming out of spring, then he's not going to enter fall, in my opinion, with a position to win that job. So to me, I've been saying this for, you know, 5, 6, 7 months now. I expect Faison Brandon to win that job, and I still expect Faison Brandon to end up being Tennessee's starting quarterback. And if this staff decides to start Faison Brandon, a staff that has really been pretty lenient and scared to start
2: freshmen.
1: Yes. And young quarterbacks in general, if they trust starting him, then I would trust this staff. And it would be exciting to me that you could have a three-year starter, potentially, after, I mean, what are we in now? 4, 5 straight years of a new quarterback every year.
2: Well, I just can't. I can't get behind it. We have seen very few freshmen be successful in the SEC. First of all, you can't guarantee Faison Brandon's going to be around in a year. Can't guarantee it.
1: No, I mean, I know we saw what happened with Nico, though. I think,
2: and I don't
1: his
2: think,
1: family situation.
2: Yeah,
1: and
2: I don't
1: his,
2: think that's what's going to happen.
1: I think
2: here.
1: His makeup is far different than that of Nico. So I think if he starts and plays well, in all likelihood, he probably would be a three-year starter.
2: But then Ohio State comes and offers him as much money as he wants. And then what do you do?
1: You know, I think Tennessee personally is above having your starting quarterback get poached by Ohio State.
2: They're not.
1: I think you're in a position. I mean, I think you are in a position as a program. We got a report this week that Tennessee was in the top 10 in terms of spending. You know, I don't think the numbers that we saw assigned to specific players were anywhere close to accurate in that graph at all. But the overall numbers were pretty close to accurate. And, I mean, I don't think Tennessee, if they have a freshman quarterback that goes out and plays well and Faison Brandon, is going to let him go anywhere. I don't think there is a dollar amount that could not be matched by
2: Tennessee's
1: boosters.
2: But regardless, you can't plan around that being a fact.
1: I think you can plan around it being a strong likelihood.
2: Maybe, but
1: I mean, you can't just sit there and you're not going to go, okay, Faison Brandon played a great freshman year. Gosh, who's our quarterback next year?
2: Well, regardless, Faison Brandon goes through this season. We haven't seen a freshman quarterback in college football be successful in a very long time. We haven't seen.
1: I mean, we just saw Bear Bachmeyer win 11 games last year. And I think that he would do it in a similar way that Faison Brandon, if he was successful, would do it by relying on the cast around him.
2: But is he playing
1: BYU played a tougher schedule than Tennessee did last year.
2: Yeah, last year. Have you seen Tennessee's schedule this year? We're talking about this year.
1: Right. I mean, but it's not like they didn't play a challenge.

0: schedule. They did play a challenging schedule, and they went 11-1. And he was successful by relying on everything else. And I think that's what Tennessee would be able to do, because they're going to give him a 1,000-yard rusher, and they're going to give him two all-conference level receivers. And sure, you have a third receiver spot that's going to at least be filled by someone talented. You're returning four offensive line starters from a good unit that I think is going to be even better this year. So with that, in conjunction with a staff and Josh Heupel that have consistently made offensive quarterback friendly from Oklahoma to Missouri, yeah, to UCF to Tennessee, you know, I don't think it's going to look exactly like Bear Bachmeyer last year. I don't think Tennessee is going to win 11 games. I'm not saying that, but in a similar way that a good coaching staff and a good roster around Bear Bachmeyer last year allowed him to kind of ease into that role and help them win games, I think Tennessee would be able to do that.
1: So if Faison Brandon is your starter, say stays healthy throughout the year, what would you expect Tennessee to go?
0: I think 8 or 9 wins is on the table. That's where I would be. I think Tennessee is winning between 8 and 9 games.
1: Your expectations are set so differently than me. If I see something like, if Faison Brandon's your starter throughout the entirety of
0: now,
1: the year.
0: Now, George McIntyre's your starter, I'm going 6 or 7 wins. If Faison is your starter, I'm going 8 or 9.
1: See, I think George McIntyre's ceiling is about 7 wins. I think Faison's ceiling is about 7 wins. I think Ryan Staub's ceiling might get you to 8 wins.
0: I don't think Ryan Staub is a factor in the equation in the slightest, honestly.
1: I think we're not giving Ryan Staub enough credit.
0: He's
1: smaller.
0: It's
1: he doesn't have the zip of the other two guys. There's no question about
0: with
1: that.
0: With all due respect, he's just not a very good quarterback.
1: He's been more accurate than the other two guys.
0: In routes on air and spring ball?
1: Yes.
0: Does that matter that much?
1: It matters.
0: Josh Heupel almost forgets his name.
1: You can't completely.
0: Like, Josh Heupel talks about Faison, and then he talks about George, and he has
1: and
0: Ryan Staub.
1: Should we be having more conversations about that being the smarter choice? Because maybe it's not the long term what's going to make Tennessee football the best, but in the short term, Ryan Staub is the most ready to start games.
0: I don't think you can say that, though, because I don't think Ryan Staub is ready to start a game anywhere in college football, because he's not a starting quality player, and you know that, and he's proven that. And while George McIntyre may be a little behind, and while Faison Brandon might be a little bit behind, their ceiling is significantly higher. You said Ryan Staub has the highest ceiling. I would think maybe
1: football games.
0: I mean, if you want to argue season. That he has the highest floor, that would make sense. But the highest ceiling is definitely Faison Brandon, because the highest ceiling What do you mean?
1: I don't think I'm telling you because of his inexperience.
0: Sense for, like, if you're saying that Ryan Staub is the most accurate and the safest option, then that would mean he has the highest floor.
1: That's true. Yes, he does have the highest floor.
0: But Faison Brandon would have the highest ceiling, because he's the guy that you might not know as much about. He might have a lower floor than, say, Ryan Staub or George McIntyre,
1: absolutely,
0: but he also has a higher ceiling.
1: I don't think he has a higher ceiling.
0: Doesn't have a higher floor and he doesn't have a higher ceiling, then
1: in year one, long-term, Faison Brandon could be that guy. But I'm saying in year one, I don't think he has the upside that a lot of these other guys do.
0: I'd say he easily
1: to win
0: has,
1: games. To
0: I'd
1: win
0: say he
1: games,
0: easily has the most upside, because he's the one with the best skill set.
1: To win games
0: even
1: in year
0: if it's
1: one.
0: The least refined.
1: To win games in year one.
0: Yeah, you're talking like floor, though, I guess.
1: I'm saying to win games in this football season, in the 2026 season, I do not think Faison Brandon gives you the best chance to win the most football games. And it's going to depend entirely on, because we've seen Josh Heupel do this two ways. We've seen him go the upside route and say, hey, we'll give this guy a chance. Think Joe Milton a couple of years ago.
0: No, do not think Joe Milton a couple of years ago.
1: Yes.
0: Faison Brandon and Joe Milton are nowhere close to the same. Faison Brandon is already a smarter quarterback than Joe Milton is right now.
1: This isn't about what their quarterback skill set is. This is not comparing them as players. This is comparing something that Josh Heupel said. It was upside versus who we think gives us the safest option. He tried Joe Milton when it was between him and Hendon Hooker.
0: Right.
1: You know why he tried Joe Milton? Because he felt Joe Milton had the higher upside.
0: Well, Faison Brandon would have the higher upside.
1: Correct. Every year since then, because of what happened after that, Joe Milton gets beat up. They throw Hendon Hooker out there. Hendon Hooker goes exactly what they thought he did, 7-5. And then from there on, it was let's see what Hendon Hooker can do, and we see what Hendon Hooker did.
0: Right, I mean, it wasn't start the safer option, though. It was start the star quarterback because Hendon Hooker had blossomed into that.
1: I don't know that you can say blossom into a star quarterback in 2021, but he solidified a starting spot for sure because he looked better than Joe Milton. He looked exactly what the coaching staff thought he would. That is what their expectation for Hendon Hooker was in 2021. So when they saw Joe Milton was not didn't reach the upside that they thought he had, that's when they pivoted to Hendon Hooker. And every year since then, they have looked at quarterbacks and picked the safest option, the one that has had the most years in the system, the one that has been the most consistent for that program. Now,
0: I think that's more of a correlation than causation. I think that you had Hendon Hooker win the job because he was the much better quarterback. Then Hendon Hooker graduates, and then Joe Milton wins the job over Nico because Nico could not operate the offense in the slightest. And like, it just wasn't really an option to start him. And then the next year, Nico starts because obviously Nico was going to start. It was him and Gaston Moore. And then the next year, you end up with a quarterback competition that's Joey Aguilar versus a guy that has a group of five backup skill set and a true freshman in George McIntyre. Obviously, Joey Aguilar is going to start. Were they all the safer options? Yes. Were they picked because they were specifically the safer options? I don't think so.
1: Maybe not. My point is, I do not feel confident in saying Josh Heupel is going to pick the guy that it just is just going to have the highest upside long term. I think because of the year that we live in, and because of the type of the way that college football works, and because of the pressure that is being put on Josh Heupel right now, because of how they underachieved last year, it makes it very difficult for him to make the long term play. And the long term play is obviously Faison Brandon. That is, you think Faison Brandon's going to be a superstar, you start him, you let him figure it out this year, you take your lumps. But my point is, does Josh Heupel have the luxury to do that? And I don't think he does. I think there's already enough pressure on Josh Heupel that we are going to see if he tries to, let's say he goes out there with Faison Brandon, he starts Faison Brandon. Faison Brandon wins six games. Because he's a freshman, and he just looks like a freshman. He makes freshman mistakes in big-time moments. You are going to see people calling for Josh Heupel's head, and at that point, at 6-6, will they be denied? I don't think so.
0: AC says, Charlie, with Joe Milton goo-goo eyes. AC, let me just assure you 1,000,000,000,000% that I was not one ever second of my life a Joe Milton guy. In fact, I was pounding the drum after 2022, I guess, the year that Hendon Hooker, his final year, that Tennessee had to go get a transfer quarterback to replace Joe Milton, and that I think that the worst decision Josh Heupel's made in his entire coaching career was not getting a quarterback to go and replace Joe Milton as your starter and still letting Joe Milton start the next year. I think Joe Milton is Josh Heupel's single biggest mistake, so please do not peg me as someone with Joe Milton goo-goo eyes, AC. When we come back, though, Tennessee basketball's filled out their roster. Got another big man. We hit that next. Saturday Sports Talk, 99.1 The Sports Animal.
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0: Saturday Sports Talk, 99.1, the Sports Animal. It's Big Ticket 2026. 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Riley, Tennessee basketball finally kind of rounded out the roster. Get a commitment from Christian Furman, a VCU transfer, a 6'10", 225-pounder who did just play in 4 games last year, redshirted, took a leave of absence while dealing with a personal matter, played in 86 games over the previous 3 years. So roster rounded out. Thoughts on this addition? Probably, you know, last guy in your rotation, you know, it's a bit extra defensive help, but how do you like the way this roster is looking?
1: Yeah, finally rounded out. Glad to see it. Definitely the way you needed to round it out with another big. Something similar that the Lady Vols and Vols are sharing this offseason is a lot of guards, not a ton of bigs, but it's all right because of what you're kind of looking at. And also for Tennessee basketball, your guards are very big. You have some very tall guards for Tennessee this year. But, you got some good options. I think it's going to be interesting to see which of Day-Day Ames or Terrence Hill Jr. kind of wins out that point guard spot. You've got a very interesting offseason competition set up there. You got a Lundblade, of course, the first one to come in and going to be your catch and shoot guy, your 3-point guy, who's a good comparison? I'm trying to think, who's just been like a 3-point shooter guy recently?
0: Recently, I don't know, but
1: Tyreek Key. There you go. There's the comparison.
0: Maybe even an upgrade, hopefully, like a more efficient
1: Tyreek Key. I think he'll be a better shooter than Tyreek Key, but a significantly worse defender than Tyreek Key was. And Tyreek Key was not a great defender either. You got some options there. Jude Karras, Jalen Harrelson. Of course, Jude Karras being the crown jewel in this class, so you're excited about that. Braden Liu, another one that I think kind of got overlooked a little bit, kind of in the midst of everything, as all these names were coming in. And of course, it happened right around the time the Jude Karras thing happened. So I feel like that's one that got looked over just a little bit, but definitely one I think that is going to produce quite a bit for Tennessee. And then of course, Ruben and Furman going to be your big men, and that's I think a pretty rounded out group and something similar. And I think that goes to show how Rick Barnes is building this team this season. Both of these bigs, both of these centers, Ruben and Furman, do very similar things in the sense that they are incredible rim protectors.
0: Yeah, great lateral movement, too, for their size.
1: That is huge for I think, what you're building. You think Tennessee, you think defense, right? Think Rick Barnes, you think defense. It's going to be a team that is significantly worse defensively, I think, but that is where Rick Barnes is trying to make up the lost ground from his perimeter defenders. It's going to be these two guys and what they're able to do protecting the rim, swatting some shots away as guys drive to the bucket.
0: And then, I kind of feel like Tennessee's almost zigged a little bit when some other teams have zagged. Like, I feel like in past years, in these last couple of years, you've seen teams that have tried to build through their bigs again. It's become more popular. Yeah, Todd Golden talked about it this year in March Madness, which is kind of funny because he got beat, but he talked about how it makes teams a little bit more upset-proof, that in years past, teams had tried to just get the most skilled and talented guards and out-skill teams, and they decided that their way to better differentiate and separate themselves from the haves and haves not would instead be to go and get the most physical, tall, big, offensive rebounding driven bigs that they could get, because you know, you might have a team that could have a guy get hot from three or match your skill players could have a big night, but you feel like more consistently you can dominate through your bigs, and that's also an area that less talented teams are more consistently going to be able to match and play up to. And more teams you've kind of seen go that way a little bit, build teams that are, you know, really good at offensive rebounding and prioritizing extra possessions. And you know, Tennessee's, again, really lengthy 1 through 3, 1 through 4, and then giving up the slightest bit of size at the 4 and 5. But I think it's going to work out. I'm excited. You know, I think you've done a good job. You prioritized offense on the perimeter, giving up a little bit of defense, but you've got the mistake erasers, the rim protectors, the shot blockers there around the rim. So if Drew Karras goes and hits a three and then comes out on the other end and gets beat off the dribble, well, hey, you know, Miles Rubin can slide across the lane and provide a little bit of help and still affect that shot. I like what Tennessee's done.
1: It's interesting because in one sense they have kind of zigged while everyone else has zagged in the sense that they are, right, they're not really building around the bigs. But in another sense, this is the most...
0: Right.
1: This is the most modern...
0: It feels like they're catching up almost to other teams in terms of the amount of scoring options
1: they have. Exactly.
0: But then they're also kind of going away from what we've seen some of the other top teams do in terms of, you know, the way they're stacking their offensive rebounders and their size inside.
1: It's so interesting because, yeah, in one way it is so similar to what so many other teams have been doing for a while. But then, yeah, in that other way, you're seeing Rick Barnes kind of try something new, try something a little bit different than what you see elsewhere in college basketball. So this is a very experimental season, and I think it's interesting that we're seeing Rick Barnes get so experimental with his roster this late into his career. I love it.
0: Yeah, I do too.
1: It shows me that Rick Barnes still has something to give,
0: still has his fastball. And hey, speaking of fastball, Tennessee baseball, big final day of the regular season coming, because they've got to wrap up game two, which was suspended last night when a storm rolled in, with Tennessee leading in the bottom of the seventh, one on, one out, 5-3 difference. So game two resumes today at 2 p.m. Eastern time. And then game three will start approximately 45 minutes thereafter. So a big day coming for Tennessee baseball. Still a lot on the line. Josh Elander caught up with John Wilkerson, Vince Ferrara earlier this week. We'll hear from him next on Saturday Sports Talk, 99.1 The Sports Animal.
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0: Rolling along here on Saturday Sports Talk, 99.1 The Sports Animal. 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We'll draw two qualifiers at the end of the show. We're here at Rusty Wallace Kia of Alcoa Highway today, where they've got deals being made and cars on the lot, including that brand new 2027 Kia Telluride. 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Deals to be made, including $4,000 off a 2026 Sorento, $3,000 off the 2026 Sportage, 0% financing also available. Riley, Tennessee baseball in a big one this weekend with Oklahoma. John Wilkerson caught up with Josh Elander. There we go.
1: There you go.
0: Mixing up my Joshes and my Johns. John Wilkerson, Vince Ferrara caught up with Josh Elander earlier this week. Here is the head baseball coach.
2: Less than 24 hours after you have won the last game at Lindsey Nelson Stadium on the schedule, you're practicing in Oklahoma City to get ready for your last SEC series, which starts tomorrow night. How has your team handled the victory over Belmont, as well as the travel day, and getting after it, making sure they're focused on the Sooners?
3: Yeah, definitely a quick turnaround. I know, thank you to our administration for making it possible. We have an easy travel day over here today, and our guys were able to get their lift in this morning and finish up some stuff academically. We're in the middle of finishing exams as well. So quick turnarounds all over the place, but beautiful ballpark that we were able to be in last night and ready for the challenge against the Sooners.
2: Like last weekend, first ever series between Tennessee and Texas on the diamond. Same deal with Oklahoma this weekend.
3: We played these guys back in Globe Life I believe it was in 24.
2: Mm-hmm.
3: Dylan Dreiling hit a homer, if I'm not mistaken. So it's a great club. Again, they've been in the SEC for a few years now, so it's kind of funny that we got Texas last weekend and the Sooners back-to-back. But these are programs, I grew up on the I-35 corridor, and Texas and Oklahoma was, a household, and we all played against guys that went there and whatnot. So more than capable and a great tradition and a lot of sports for their programs.
2: Any story as to why it's being played in Oklahoma City? Because all of their other SEC series have been played in Norman.
3: Yeah, I was told, I think it's just they have a lot of stuff going on campus. They're doing a construction project on the baseball field. Softball with their program, what they've been able to do. I know they're hosting regionals this week. So parking can be an issue. It kind of reminds me of when I was in college, we played at Oklahoma State, and they had graduation going on, and I believe we stayed in Oklahoma City and drove back and forth. So maybe it's an Oklahoma thing, but again, outside of our control, I know our guys are just excited to play ball, and nice, it's a quick turnaround with the last weekend before heading down to Hoover next week.
2: Before we dive into the Sooners, do want to shine the spotlight. Not surprising, this young man has given his all for Tennessee since the moment he arrived, transferring in from Virginia. But what is it like to see Evan Blanco recognized by the Southeastern Conference as a member of their Community Works team?
3: Yeah, just a great accomplishment for him, and not surprised. Again, I know Kirby Connell heads up all of our community outreach stuff, and he does an amazing job with that. And it really started with guys like Drew Gilbert and passed down to Kirby Connell, and then now has rubbed off on our current players. But Blanco is a stability and maturity. A great role model for all of the youth all over the place, but a great teammate, and good to see him get that because he's not only been tremendous on the field, but what he brings as far as intangibles to everything to our clubhouse and in the community, he's been a great addition for us.
2: As far as we always ask you about the rotation, it's going to be Teagan on Thursday, followed by Evan on Friday, and then it's to be determined on Saturday. Is there a chance that could be Landon Mack, or has he been ruled out for this weekend?
3: No, he's definitely not ruled out, and him and I spoke last night. He's still moving around, still playing catch, and, again, there's a lot of time, and, again, we want him to get some rest and be 100% convicted, but he is going through the process of building up, and each thing he's going to have to make sure he checks some boxes as he goes. But we'll lean on Woody and the medical team to make sure he's in a good spot, and I know he's anxious to get back out there and throw, but we're going to keep his future in mind, and ultimately it'll be up to him.
2: You guys are so similar record-wise, you and Oklahoma. You have four more wins than they do, but you've played four more games than they have, and you have the identical record in SEC play. What do you see? What stands out when you look at Oklahoma?
3: Yeah, I think when you think of Oklahoma, you just think of pitching, number one. I mean, Skip Johnson's been a phenomenal pitching coach and now head coach for a very, very long time. And if you look at them on the mound, they have a transfer leading the way on Thursday night this week, but usually Fridays. And Cam Johnson, it's explosive stuff. It's 94 up to 98, 99 miles an hour. And kind of an outlier, he throws almost exclusively fastballs, and they do kind of some different things. I don't know if it's just natural or at will, but it's a fastball that's tough to hit. And he says, here it is. Let's see what you got. And he gets a lot of ground balls. And then they'll roll two freshmen right after that on Friday and then Saturday, you know, the traditional second and third starters. Both explosive fastballs. One's a righty up to 98, just more of a fastball. And they got other pitches as well, but they're coming at you with heaters. They throw about as many fastballs as any team in the league if you look at their breakdown. And then on Sunday, got a freshman that's a big arm up to 96, 97 from the left side. So it's that's the theme of the weekend is heater, heater, heater. Here it comes. And again, but they'll do it. I mean, they will make some speeds, of course, but there's not a lot of trickery with this club. It's a hard-nosed kind of blue-collar element where they're going to come after you. And then on same thing on the offensive side of the ball, they're going to be aggressive, try to run and do some things. So just excited for the challenge this weekend. It'll be some good baseball.
2: Your team has had success against some of the best lefties in the conference, which means some of the best lefties in the country. What has been the approach? What has allowed your team to find that kind of success against guys that are really tough to make something happen against?
3: Well, I think if you just look at our club, we have a handful of lefties that our guys are able to see throughout the course of the fall, whether it be Blanco or Tracy or, there's some different looks that we have. So we face some good ones and we beat some good ones, but they all present different challenges. And Valinkis, whether it's just a real takeoff fastball and then a wipeout breaking ball or, you know, last week when we're facing Valantis, the fingers are coming out of the sky, basically, just a different angle. So, again, this one, discipline is going to be the key with Cam Johnson on Friday night because the stuff is explosive. It's a heavy sinking fastball. But as far as, like, the actual raw percentage of the balls in the strike zone, it's below average. But it's worked for him. So discipline will be the key versus him. So I believe in our staff is and our players as good as much as anybody. So the preparation will be key, but then they got to go out and execute together.
2: With the fact you look at where your team has made gains, especially in success it's finding at the plate, what does it mean to have the bottom part of your order, even though you move some pieces around, but you've seen the bottom third really step up and start to make a difference? What does that mean when the opponent has to deal with the Vols once again 1-9?
3: That's when you look at recruiting. That's what you want to kind of build is a roster 1-9 that anybody can get you, regardless of whether they're hitting third, seventh, eighth, or ninth. And if you look at our previous teams, we've been able to do that. And I know, you know, Coach Vitale would always talk about one of the best compliments we would get is if you could flip the lineup upside down, there really wouldn't be a big difference. And so I know, like, Blaine's hiding down there. He's got 13 homers or whatever. He's not a 7-8 hole hitter, but just to kind of give him some breathing room. But we'll mix and match a little bit based on the matchup. But those guys have done a good job where they've taken over some of the games we've been in, and they need to continue to swing the bat well down the stretch.
2: Another area where the Sooners stand out is they like to run the bases. You seem to play all the teams that like to run the bases. In terms of what your team has done in being so improved defensively, last year I think it was 155 stolen base attempts against the Vols. This year, through 53 games, it's like 95 fewer attempts. What does that mean in terms of just peace of mind for your starting pitchers that it's all collectively catcher, pitcher approach, all of that helping limit what the other team is trying to get done?
3: Yeah, it was a huge point of emphasis for us. It really was. And just credit to our staff and our players for really buying in. And, you know, we thought from the outside looking in, when Chuck comes over from Florida, that was a way you could beat Tennessee in the passes. Again, they'd give up, you know, we would rather give up stolen bases here. And we've had plenty of success over the last, five or six, seven, 8 years or whatever it's been around here. But the key is, how can we always get better? That's always been the theme. What is one way or one thing we can do? And I think Tegan Coons, for example, like if you look at his early season when the guys were stealing bases on him and he was slower to the plate and he makes some adjustments, and now he's almost solidified himself as being got a good chance to be a first-round pick. And a lot of that is, again, he's not giving up maybe two or three runs that he would have early in the year, because everybody's working together to protect, you know, stolen bases or whatever it may be. So Coach Kivitz done an amazing job with the defense. I know we're, you know, top five nationally in defense. And, you know, he has complete control of shifting those guys. I trust him and the work that they put in each day. But those are two things that were massive for us, is we need to play catch better on the infield, play defense, and control the running game. And hats off to our crew. We've done that so far and just need to keep competing in the meantime.
2: What is the message to the team as you play in a very unique venue, awesome ballpark, as you want to take it one at a time, but this is a team that you can gain on and a couple of others perhaps in the standings if the weekend goes well?
3: Yeah, my message tonight was, again, like, it is a cool and new environment, but make sure that gas pedal needs to be the theme. We're playing a really, really good opponent in their home state. We're not too far, so, again, I'm sure there'll be plenty of OU fans running around. I know we'll have some Vol fans as well, but this time of year you have to keep the guys focused on the main thing, which is the next game. And everyone wants to talk about Hoover, postseason, this and that. And a lot can change based on, if you look just the Southeastern Conference in general, how does this weekend play out with seeding or whatever it may be. So my challenge for the guys is, again, let's make sure we hook it up and play some ball. And I know it's a new spot and it's a cool spot, but plenty of regular season baseball left to be played, and we need to finish well.
2: It was such a fun end to the game against Belmont. What was it like to see Hunter do exactly what he did and then be able to present him with the lineup card?
3: Yeah, just a really cool moment. A guy that really has worked hard behind the scenes and is incredibly versatile, can play the outfield and first. And again, those at-bats, we like to get him some more consistent ones, but to take advantage of the moment like that, slow down and hit a homer right there was a big one. So really excited for him and any success that he has, because he's a true Vol, a selfless player, and a phenomenal teammate.
2: Do you do that much? Give the lineup card to somebody who has something special happen like that?
3: Yeah, it just depends. I mean, not everyone, definitely don't want it to be an every game thing. Yeah. So, but I thought that moment was cool. Again, the guys working together, because really at the start of the inning, you know, we're one swing away from them tying the game. So you have to be careful how you navigate it. But a bunch of guys being good teammates, executing at bats and getting that opportunity to Hunter High, and then him taking advantage of the moment.
2: Well, without a doubt, you blink and you get to week 10, but my goodness, what a setting. Should be a whole lot of fun. Coach, thank you so much. Good luck this weekend against Oklahoma.
3: Thank you, John.
0: That was Tennessee baseball head coach Josh Elander. Tennessee and Oklahoma resumed today in Oklahoma City in a game that was 5-3 when it went into a weather delay, and then they'll play a full nine-inning finale 45 minutes after the conclusion of game two. A lot on the line today, though, for Tennessee. We've got just a little bit of time left here in hour one of Saturday Sports Talk. Could Tennessee baseball play their way into perhaps even hosting some postseason baseball? Take a look at the projected field when we get back here at Saturday Sports Talk, 99.1 The Sports Animal.
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0: Wrapping up hour one of Saturday Sports Talk. Hugh Riley Holcomb, I'm Charlie Collier. And we've got Big Ticket 2026 presented by Food City Certified Angus Beef happening right now. You've got until, I don't know, Riley, you want to call it 11:50?
22: 11:50.
0: All right, let's call it 11:50. Riley's called it. It's official. You have until 11:50 to come in here to Rusty Wallace Kia Alcoa Highway. You going to give us your name, a couple of little other tidbits on this slip of paper we got for you, even have a sports animal pin for you to use, and then you're going to drop your name in the bucket sitting right in front of us on this table, and when the show ends, we're going to draw two names. Those two names will qualify for the grand prize drawing, your chance to win season tickets to Tennessee football, Tennessee men's basketball, Lady Vol basketball, baseball, or Lady Vol softball, and also don't forget the Knoxville Ice Bears. So,
22: shout out our guy,
0: chance
22: Joel
0: to
22: Silverberg.
0: Win. Yeah, shout out Joel. He's really good at calling hockey, by the way. If you've ever had a chance to listen to him, really, really good. It's impressive.
22: He knows what he's doing, for sure. So, yeah, come see us, 4612 Alcoa Highway. Or, hey, if you can't make the drive out here today, but you want to do some online shopping, Rusty Wallace, Kia Alcoa.com. 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And so they take care of you here at Rusty Wallace Kia.
0: Tennessee hoping to take care of Oklahoma today. They took game one in the series as the bats stayed hot. Game two, they were up 5-3. Game was suspended due to inclement weather. One out in the bottom of the seventh. Tennessee was up 5-3. So game two will resume today. That is at 2 p.m. Eastern time. You can listen to John Wilkerson on the call on the Vol Network. Game three will start approximately 45 minutes following the conclusion of the suspended game two. Right now, Tennessee coming off of a series win over what was a then number four ranked Texas team. Tennessee's now picked up that lock-it-in, exhale, 14th SEC win into the postseason field.
22: You think suspending the game is a good thing or bad thing for Tennessee?
0: I don't think it came at – I don't think suspending a game is ever great for the team that's winning, you know, just from a momentum standpoint. Yep. But I guess the good news for Tennessee is they had just moved on from Evan Blanco, and Will Haas had just come into pitch, so – you know, even I don't think you burned Will Haas. I don't think you burned any pitcher with the game getting suspended. I guess even if you did burn Will Haas, I mean, with all due respect, like that's not your highest leverage bullpen arm either. So I don't know. I guess I don't think it's the worst thing in the world. Or I guess as bad as it is sometimes for teams that are winning when a game gets suspended. I think they should still be able to come out and hopefully get a win and look. You have a good Saturday.
22: Do you think you throw one of your better arms just to try to like close out the game and guarantee the win?
0: I think you probably do try and you know, just clinch a series, which you still don't know, if I guess, what the deal is with Landon Mack either, for sure. You know, you declare his status questionable heading into the weekend. You put your question marks on the starting pitcher's graphics. So, Yeah, I think pitching already kind of a question mark, but an off chance that if you win both games today, finish 16-14 in the SEC. I mean, we're talking 2 weeks ago, you're fighting for your tournament lives. 16-14 puts you inside the top eight in the conference, potentially gives you a bye in Hoover. You know, you're talking about going into Hoover thinking, we win two more, we might just slip into that 15, that 16 national seed range and even host. So there's a lot still on the line for Tennessee baseball, and a lot still to come for us here on Saturday Sports Talk, including drawing a couple of names out of this Big Ticket 2026 box. Come in, write your name down, Big Ticket 2026, presented by Food City Certified Angus Beef, where we're live today. Rusty Wallace Kia of Alcoa Highway. 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

0: Saturday Sports Talk, 99.1 The Sports Animal. 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You come in right now, you write your name down, you drop it in the bucket. We'll draw two at the end of the show, and you'll be entered. Those two will be entered for their chance to win season tickets to a number of great events, great teams like Tennessee baseball, who's playing later today, Tennessee softball, who's playing later today, but also football, basketball, Lady Vol basketball, the Knoxville Ice Bears. And let you in on a little bit of a secret, too. You might have better chances today. You know, Saturday morning, sometimes you don't get the same amount of people that stop in. So Saturdays might be your chance to really up your odds. You come in, drop this name in, we might just draw you out of it. Riley, it may be May 16th, but it's also always football season in Knoxville.
1: That is very true. It's very true. It's one of the truest things I've ever heard anyone say.
0: Always football season in Knoxville, even when Tennessee baseball's rolling, even when Tennessee basketball's rolling. Always got an eye on what's happening over, well, at Neyland Stadium and over at the practice facility as well. Earlier this week on 104.5 The Zone, our sister station in Nashville, they got to talking about Tennessee football, got to talking about Tennessee's quarterback situation. To paraphrase, VolQuest Austin Price summed it up saying that George McIntyre may be slightly heading into the spring, now sees Faison and George as neck and neck entering fall.
1: Lost the lead.
0: Yeah. Meanwhile, Trey Wallace, he joined 104.5 The Zone as well, but he was on with Buck Rising on the Buck Rising show on Wednesday. He said that what he's been hearing is that Faison Brandon is going to be the guy, that it's probably going to be the Faison thing, and he threw out the term Hail Mary regarding George McIntyre getting the job.
1: Hail Mary. It's a strong way to put it.
0: Let's start there. Hail Mary. With all due respect to Trey Wallace, he's a great reporter, and I think, you know, the context of the entire conversation, and, you know, it's like it's a 6-minute clip, so we can't play it for you, unfortunately, but the context of the conversation, I think, does help clarify a little bit. First of all, George McIntyre has far more than a Hail Mary's chance to win the starting job, unless we're talking about, like, Randy Moss is your receiver and Tom Brady's your quarterback, and the defense is
1: Josh,
0: like,
1: Dobbs, Juwan Jennings.
0: And the defense is like Sevier County Middle. Then maybe it's that kind of Hail Mary. But this is still very much entering fall. I'm going to call it a 2-man race. You like Ryan Stobbs? We can call it.
1: I don't know that it's actually a 3-man race. I was just offering that as an option,
0: okay,
1: as a high floor option.
0: So I think. Very much a 2-man race entering fall.
1: Yes.
0: But perhaps neck and neck. How quickly do you think Tennessee needs to land on a starter?
1: Ooh, that's a good question. A really good question.
0: I mean, fall camp.
1: Here's what I'll say. Depends on who wins.
0: Okay.
1: If your starter's ultimately going to be George, I think you have a little bit more time to kind of dilly-dally and try to figure out who exactly you want to land on. If your starter is going to be Faison Brandon, you need to get to there soon as possible. You need to lock that down as early as possible in the fall. Get it week one of fall practice. I want to hear if Faison's the guy you're going to go with. I want to hear that you are picking Faison Brandon week one of fall practice so he can get as many reps as humanly possible with the ones in practice before you throw him out there on a football field with the ones.
0: Yeah.
1: That's what I need to see.
0: You know, you start camp early August, the first game you see, September 5th against Furman. Then obviously the next week is when you go play Georgia Tech in Atlanta.
1: So a little over a month.
0: So if the further we get into the

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1: Late August, and we still have not heard a starter. At that point, I would probably lean towards wanting George McIntyre to be your starter regardless. Because what that tells me is that Faison has not run away with it. And if Faison hasn't run away with it, then I think you start the safer option, give Faison a little more time to sit, a little more time to learn, a little more time to get everything under all the mechanics down, get him settled into the offense, take a little bit of time to get all of it ready. That's what I'm worried about. So get me there. If George McIntyre needs or if George McIntyre maybe is not running away with it either, at that point. He's the guy that has a little bit more experience within the system. At that point, I think I just feel a little more comfortable with him running the protections because that's the other part of it. It's not just does he know you know what all three receivers are doing at a given moment. It's also can he adjust the protections? Can he you know call checks for the running back? And at this point, I think George McIntyre is probably just going to be a little bit more comfortable doing things like that. And against games like Furman and Kennesaw State, and I'll even throw Georgia Tech in there, you can probably win those games off the strength of your running back. And you're not going to have to ask your quarterback to do too much in those games. So give Faison a little more time to learn. If he's not ready by third week of fall, then at that point it's like, yeah, it needs to be George McIntyre for me.
2: How likely do you think it is that the guy that starts against Furman is not the guy that starts, say, September 26th against Texas, or is starting by the end of the year, and take injuries out of the equation? This would be performance-based.
1: Once again, it would depend on who the starter is. If it's Faison, I think he starts throughout the year, again, barring injury. He will play throughout the entirety of the year if Faison is the one that starts.
2: Yeah.
1: If it's George, I could very well see a scenario where you're – 3 or 4 weeks right into the season, and you're not getting what you really want out of George McIntyre.
2: Maybe
1: so you're
2: it was
1: like,
2: one of those things where late fall, you know, you were hoping, hey, Faison, please take this job, but he didn't quite do it, but he was building momentum, and then
1: yes.
2: And maybe it's not going well early, and you go, okay, let's go ahead and make the switch.
1: Right.
2: If it was like, if it was really close, and one guy isn't playing well, and that guy not playing well, George, I could see you making the switch. What if you start Faison, though? And it's Faison that really just looks lost and you feel like isn't going to give you a chance to win. Like,
1: bad is it?
2: It's let's say you lose to Georgia Tech.
1: Oh, and, okay. You're already losing me.
2: Yeah. Let's say you lose to Georgia Tech and like.
1: So you're 2-2 going into Auburn.
2: Let's say you lose to Georgia Tech and you had a Kennesaw State game that like felt kind of like that one Austin Peay game a couple of years back.
1: Oh, God.
2: And you're 2-2 heading into Auburn.
1: Oh, God. Oh, we're getting very, very rough here.
2: But it's Faison that started, you know?
1: We're getting into dangerous territory. At that point, yeah, you make the switch.
2: Because
1: at that point, it's clear he's not ready. He's not going to give you a chance to win some of these games.
2: But then you're like, are you maybe scared you lose him for the future? But then you also have to prioritize the now. But there's just...
1: Because, look, if you've lost to Georgia Tech... At that point, you are in position to...
2: Yeah, unless they're just a juggernaut, unless, what, Aaron Filo or Fernando Mendoza is just the
1: if you've
2: the
1: lost
2: next
1: to George, if you've lost to Georgia Tech, you are in position at that point to lose to Auburn, on the road at Arkansas, obviously Alabama, South Carolina, Texas. I think it would open up
2: the door to lose potentially more games.
1: If you lose to Georgia Tech at that point, everything is on the table besides maybe Kentucky. And Kentucky might take a step forward, but that's at home, so I'll give you the benefit of the doubt and say you win that game. Mr. Georgia Tech, I think you will lose to a lot of these teams that are on their list. So if that is where you're at with Faison in week three, you make the switch. I don't care if it's Ryan Staub because you feel like he is the most polished right now. The high floor, that's what we mentioned earlier. He's the high floor option. You throw him out there, you think, as long as he can operate the offense and hit a throw on third down every once in a while, we're fine. Then you run with Ryan Staub. If it's George

0: McIntyre and you feel like that's the guy that gives you the best chance to win games, then you put George McIntyre out there. You don't just sit there and suffer with Faison Brandon if he is struggling that badly.
1: Yeah, Nathan says, I think fans want consistency at quarterback. I'd be fine with a down year with Faison and a very tough schedule if it translates to experience and chemistry in year two.
0: That's my thing. A lot of people say that.
1: And then you won't be, yeah.
0: Yeah, it happens every year. It's, oh.
1: And maybe Nathan would be, you know. That's not to call you out specifically.
0: Yeah, right.
1: Apologies there. But I think there are a lot of people that set themselves up now and go, you know, if it looks positive and Faison's the guy and it helps you build for the future, then I can stomach it. And then
0: you go six and six, it's
1: like when you walk through the buffet and you pick this and you pick that and you pick that and then you sit down and you go, wait, I don't want this. Yeah, like, oh, I can, sure, yeah, Faison Brandon year two coming in after 7-5, that would be great. You know, he build momentum, and then you're actually suffering through the 7-5 and you don't like it very much. I think. Obviously, you have an idea of how you'd like for the future to go. You have a soft plan of what your program looks like at the quarterback position long term. But in today's day and age, you have to prioritize the immediate, the right now. You know, it's just there are too little of guarantees at that position. Because like you said, you know, you could have a guy play well and he leaves. You could have a guy not play well and leave. You could have one guy play and the other guy not play and leave. Like, it's such a volatile position where, I mean, you look across college football and in any given conference, you know, it feels like half the teams are starting somebody new. Like, you go to the SEC, let's see, returning starters in the SEC. Ole Miss has one, Georgia has one, A&M has one. Alabama does not, Vandy does not, Missouri does not, Tennessee does not, LSU does not, Kentucky does not, Florida does not, Auburn does not, Mississippi State does, South Carolina does, Arkansas does not. I mean, that's half the conference, you know? So there are no guarantees at that position. You have to prioritize the now, and then next year prioritize the now, and then next year prioritize the now again. So it's kind of where you're at, but, you know, the hope, obviously, is that you can land on a guy like Faison Brandon that, I mean, I think the most ideal scenario is that Faison or George, a freshman or a true freshman, has a great fall and runs away with the job and carries that into a really nice season, and then you project them as your starter for the next 2 to 3 years. That's the ideal scenario. Hopefully it plays out that way. But in college football, I don't know, sometimes it doesn't really go according to plan. Hey, 865-656-9900. We've got a plan. It includes you potentially winning tickets to the Cracker Barrel 400. That's coming up at Nashville Motor Speedway. Still a couple more weeks to win tickets. Really just running out of time. By 14 days. So I guess that is 2 weeks. But Cracker Barrel 400 coming up at Nashville Super Speedway. We've got a family four-pack of tickets to give away to whoever can call in and win 5 in 10. That's coming up on the other side, 5 in 10. But we need callers right now, 865-656-9900 or 865-656-WINS. You call in, we give you a topic, and then you're going to have, we'll call it 15 or so seconds to give us five things that fit that topic. 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Again, we've got 5 and 10 coming up on the other side. Call in to win, 865-656-9900. 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
1: Riley Holtum, you know what time it is.
0: 5 in 10.
1: That's right. 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Then you will have either myself or Riley curate it. We will give you a topic. Your topic could be, I don't know, fruit. They're going to be sports related, but for this example, we'll say fruit. Then Eli Davis will hit that buzzer. You'll try not to panic when you hear the buzzer sound.
0: But you'll panic anyway.
1: And you will. And then it'll be your responsibility to name 5 things that fall under that topic. So fruit, watermelon, banana, strawberry, grape, kiwi. I win. There we go.
0: Good job.
1: Sounds simple enough. Let's do it. And we go to the phone lines now because we've got our first contestant. We haven't had a one and done yet, but Joe,
18: thank you.
1: You're on this morning. You're our first contestant. Chance to change that. You feeling ready?
18: No, because this ain't what I wanted to do. I want to talk to you about the quarterbacks.
1: Well,
18: I didn't know this. Oh, might as well go ahead and ding me.
1: You want to try anyway?
18: Yeah, we'll try it.
1: All right. And, you can call in and talk quarterbacks with us here soon as well. But 5 and 10, would you like
18: now?
1: Would you like myself or Riley Holtum to administer your version of 5-10.
18: Oh, gosh. Yeah, I don't reckon it matters. I'm going to lose anyway.
1: Riley, you go ahead then.
0: All right, you want to talk quarterbacks? Let's talk a quarterback, okay? We had there was one high profile freshman that started games for a big time college football program last season. That would be Bryce Underwood at Michigan. I want you to tell me five teams that Michigan played last season. Remember, Big Ten, they got some teams that they play every year. Give me five teams that Michigan played last season.
18: Oh, boy. All right. Ready?
1: Just rapid fire. Throw them out there. Yeah, here, hold on. Eli started the
0: restart,
1: clock here.
0: Restart.
1: Stop the clock. Are you ready?
18: Yeah.
0: All right. 3, 2, 1,
18: Michigan,
0: go.
18: Michigan State, Indiana, Ohio State, Syracuse, Duke.
1: Keep going.
18: Oh, Illinois. Shoot.
1: You got off to a hot start there.
0: Yeah, you had a couple. So you named some that they didn't play. Didn't play Indiana. Didn't play Syracuse. You did get Michigan State, Ohio State, though. So you got a couple in there, but named some teams that weren't there. So good try, Joe. Call back. We can talk about those quarterbacks in a little bit.
1: All right, next up, we've got Joel. Joel, good morning.
14: Hey, good morning.
1: All right, hey, you ready to play a little 5-10?
14: Sure.
1: All right, your topic, and I'll give you a hint. Vanderbilt does not play softball, and a couple of teams did not make the postseason. Your topic, SEC softball teams that did make the postseason with regionals starting this weekend. You ready?
14: Softball teams that made the what now?
1: SEC softball teams that made the postseason. Are you ready?
14: Sure.
1: All right. And go.
14: Tennessee, Alabama, Texas, Arkansas, Oklahoma, Florida.
1: Hey!
0: Oh!
1: There we go!
0: There we go!
1: We got a winner on some softball, too.
0: Hey, that might be the fastest we've gotten a winner.
1: Yeah. Congratulations, Joel. I was wondering, you know, the softball might throw some people off, but at the same time,
0: the strategy
1: just a lot of SEC teams. He
0: just named some SEC teams, and that's what he did.
1: Hey, name all 16 in 10 seconds, and you would have been a winner.
0: That is how you play the game right there. You just throw some names out there. You know, even if they're wrong, you just keep firing.
1: All right, so Joel, you have paved the way for how this game should be treated moving forward. Congratulations on the win. And you are headed, my friend, to Nashville for the Cracker Barrel 400. That is coming up, the Cracker Barrel 400, Friday, May 29th through Sunday, May 31st. 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But hey, Joel, you don't have to buy them. You want them, my friend.
0: I'm so floored. That was the best 5-10 performance I think we've seen right there out of Joel.
1: Got me fired up. I love to see our listeners winning. And, you know, for Joe, too, who was calling in to talk quarterbacks and got put on the spot.
0: That was pretty good.
1: That was a pretty good performance.
0: That was pretty good. You know? He had the right strategy. Just started naming teams. And that's
1: absolutely
0: exactly what he did. Just missed on a couple of them. So this is good. That was good stuff right there. That was a good 5-10 round today. Good job.
1: All right. Well, got some topics saved for next week.
0: Yeah, right? Yeah.
1: There we go.
0: We've gotten used to kind of getting a long list here ready to go. But you guys, we were good. We were pretty quick on this one. So love to see that one. Save some work for next weekend. Love to see that.
1: Yeah. Love to hear from Tennessee Athletic Director Danny White when he gets to join John Wilkerson and Vince Ferrara, as he does every so often on Sports Talk. This week was one of those occasions. Danny White on Sports Talk. 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We hear from Danny White next here on Saturday Sports Talk, 99.1 The Sports Animal.
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24: A better life with Dr. Sanjay Gupta.
25: You ever wonder why the same cold virus makes some people so sick and others not sick at all? Well, according to an interesting new study out of Yale School of Medicine, one key factor is how quickly the cells in their noses, called nasal cells, respond to the virus and contain it. It's called the interferon response, and it can vary for different people. Now, when that response gets inhibited, it can trigger a different reaction, which leads to excessive mucus production and inflammation. In other words, a cold that is a lot more miserable. Of course, there are other factors at play: your genetics, any underlying conditions, immunity from vaccinations or previous infections. If you are trying really hard not to get sick, high-quality masks, they can be very effective. Also, good old-fashioned hand washing And remember not to touch your face. I'm Dr. Sanjay Gupta, helping you live a better life.
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1: It's a good deal, ain't it?
0: I'd say so. Kias, man. This showroom looks sharp. We've got one of Rusty's old race cars in here, a classic car around the corner as well, but then just some really sharp-looking Kias. I mean, this is one of the most popular automotive brands for a reason. Just eye-catching out here on the lot. And, of course, Big Ticket 2026 as well. 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Come in, write your name down, drop it in the bucket for your chance to win season tickets to Tennessee football, basketball, baseball, Lady Vol basketball, Lady Vol softball, or the Knoxville Ice Bears. Still got another hour and a half to come in. Stop by 4612 Alcoa Highway. If you're coming from Knoxville, stop on the left before you get to the airport. And if you're coming from Alcoa, well, then stop on the right before you get to Knoxville. Sounds simple enough. Hey, Danny White, Tennessee Athletic Director, he joined John Wilkerson and Vince Ferrara on Sports Talk earlier this week. We go back now, Saturday Rewind, and hear from the Athletic Director, Danny White.
2: With Vince Ferrara, I'm John Wilkerson. We head to the Stanley Fencing and Gates Hotline as we get to say good morning and welcome back to Sports Talk to Vice Chancellor and Director of Athletics for the University of Tennessee, Danny White. Good morning. How are you?
3: Doing great, guys. How are y'all this morning?
2: Doing quite well. So why don't we start with what just took place over the weekend? Not only did Tennessee host the SEC championships in rowing in Oak Ridge, but also the Lady Vols won the first ever SEC championship for the University of Tennessee in that sport and are now ranked number one in the coaches poll. What was it like to see the Lady Vols make the most in their own backyard here?
3: Just really proud of that group and Kim Capini, what she's done in just such a short period of time. You know, we have so many resources as a program in that sport. Obviously, our beautiful boathouse and right on the Tennessee River, right next to campus, but then also having the facility at Oak Ridge. And she's really leveraged those assets and built a monster program so quickly. Number one in the country. So proud.
4: Danny, you just had the AD meetings. Anything that was productive or noteworthy in terms of your discussions and the things you guys covered there?
3: Yeah, it's obviously a challenging time in college sports. So as you can imagine, conversations were deep and diverse in terms of the topics, but really good collaboration and I think my peers, the ADs across our league, the leadership in the conference office, I think the sentiment in the room continues to be just a deep responsibility for the stewardship we have and the roles we have for college sports. And we have to get college sports to a better place, and I think we've made some good progress.
2: Recently went through the Big Orange Caravan as you got to go to Chattanooga, Nashville, and the Tri-Cities. What were some of the topics that people wanted to hear most about from you?
3: All over the gamut. The media stuff was public. You guys saw that. What I really enjoy is just the personal conversations I get to have with our fans on the caravan every year. And this year was probably, I didn't maybe expect it as much, but I needed it. It was a great lift. You know, we haven't had as good of a year competitively as what we had the previous few years. There's been a lot of positive highlights and things to be excited about, but across the board, I would characterize it a little bit as a down year. And our fan base kind of lifted us up. You know, they were awesome and just having the opportunity every spring to just connect with the best fan base in the country and just be reminded how much people care about Tennessee and the passion that we're so fortunate to be supported with.
4: Tennessee Vice Chancellor, Director of Athletics, Danny White, joining us here on Sports Talk with John and Vince. So, Danny, Duke works out a separate TV deal with Amazon Prime for neutral site non-conference games in basketball for some, obviously, additional revenue on a different level. How fast will that approach grow in hoops and maybe even in football, including, you know, Tennessee's potential participation in those types of deals?
3: I'm not sure. I'm interested to see, and I don't know the details contractually with their conference deal with ESPN, how that plays out. I mean, I know a little bit, but I need to learn more. But we're always looking for opportunities to maximize revenue. There's never been a time in the history of college sports where resources were more important and had a bigger impact on winning and losing. There's great, I think, opportunities as technology evolves and the way we consume live sports television evolves. There's opportunities for our entire industry.
2: As you just mentioned, there's a lot to find out in terms of how everything operates, but you also can't help but wonder, I can't help but wonder whether or not Greg Sankey in the Southeastern Conference would smile on a SEC school getting an opportunity like that, or if they would look at it more as we need to operate as a collective in terms of benefiting the entire SEC as opposed to a team that might have a great brand in a particular sport.
3: Yeah, I don't know. We haven't had that conversation, but I think Greg and the membership at large thinks and sees things strategically, and we'll see how things unfold. But like I say, I'm still curious to see how it plays out with the Duke situation, and that's obviously an iconic basketball brand and a great opportunity for them, but we'll always be looking out for opportunities for the Vols for sure.
4: So, Danny, regular season finale at home for Tennessee baseball last night with the win over Belmont. How would you sort of summarize or assess how the first season of home baseball with the renovations at Lindsey Nelson Stadium went for you?
3: I think it went great. Hopefully we catch some heat here late and it's not the last opportunity. Anytime you open up a project that big and complex, there's some natural just trepidation just with all the logistics. And we had great support from our university facilities and our athletics department staff, just so many people bent over backwards, particularly as you can imagine in those first couple weeks, ironing out the kinks with a new facility. And it was fun to see our fans get to experience it, so much more amenities and just a much more comfortable place to come enjoy college baseball at the highest level. And but that's just the beginning. We're looking forward to many years in that ballpark and a lot of memories as we march forward.
2: And then Lee Stadium, of course, is going to be rocking this weekend as for the 21st season in a row. Tennessee softball is hosting an NCAA regional. What did you think, not only of Coach Weekly and company getting that opportunity to host, but also a top eight national seed, which would mean if they advance, they would also host a super regional?
3: Yeah, how about Karen Weekly and our softball program? And, you know, they started off the season 24-0 and number one in the country, and had some. We haven't had a perfect season, but we've had pretty close to it. And to be in a position to host supers again, if we take care of business this weekend, it's amazing. You know, I mentioned earlier in our conversation, maybe it's been a little bit of a down year across the board, but certainly hasn't been in softball. They're continuing to represent our university in a first-class way, and just the competitive standard of excellence that Karen and her staff and those student athletes are to exhibit is just remarkable.
4: Denny, I know you touched upon it a little bit when asked along the Big Orange Caravan about Neyland Entertainment District, breaking ground on it, the demo of G10, those types of things. Can you bring us up to date on where all of that stands with your plans?
3: Yeah, really excited about that project. I think it's going to help us in really every way imaginable, and it's bigger than just game day. It's bigger than just our athletic department. It's bigger than just our university. I think it'll be a great lift for the student body at large and faculty and staff that come to campus every day. But I think it's going to be a great lift for Knoxville. And what I'm hoping is it's the start of a bigger conversation of how we lean into our waterfront, something that makes us really unique as a community and definitely as a university. And I can't wait for it all to get done, and it'll happen faster, I promise, to those listening than projects we do on our own. That's one of the benefits of a public-private partnership. Private development can build things faster and more efficiently than we can in the public sector. And so we'll have a bigger, better garage that functions more efficiently when all is said and done. And all the amenities to go with it, with the entertainment district that I think are going to be really special. When the Vols are playing in town, it'll be special. When the Vols are playing on the road, I can imagine watch parties that'll be absolutely electric. And then across the board, just the community and social opportunities for our folks there will be really cool. And having a hotel right on site. I think about off-season recruiting opportunities and how it differentiates us as an athletics department, but then certainly the amenities for our donors and fans when we are hosting games to have that access will be special.
2: As we saw the plans ahead of the start of the renovation, the expansion, everything that went into Lindsey Nelson Stadium, we were all anxious to see that day when shovels went into dirt. With the entertainment district, is that date set, or are there still a couple of boxes or that need to be checked or hurdles that need to be cleared?
3: So from what I understand, there's another approval with the state due to the bonds involved in the parking garage. That can't happen until we go through the Board of Trustees approval, which we've done here recently. But a couple more boxes to check, or at least one that I'm aware of. And then all systems go, and we need to turn these developers loose. We have great experience. They've done this before around the country, and let them do their job and hopefully get it up and running as fast as possible.
2: We always appreciate your time. Thank you so much for joining us, and we look forward to catching up with you again soon.
3: Awesome, guys. Thanks for having me. Go Vols.
2: All right. Thank you. Danny White joining us on the Stanley Fencing and Gates Hotline.
5: A lot of good stuff there from Danny White. Talking entertainment district, the next phases in that approval process went through. It's full go.
1: I'll be honest, more and more time that passes, the more I'm hearing about it, the more excited I'm getting.
5: I'm excited to see what restaurants are in there, if we can get a Chili's in there. I know we won't, but please, Danny, again, I'm just going to keep saying it. It'd be great if Chili's could be there.
1: Hey, Chili's would be great. I'll give you that. That would be fantastic.
5: But I'm excited to see what's there. You know, I think he mentions, like, we both went, oh, yeah, didn't think about that when he brought up watch parties for away games and some of the cool opportunities that presents, you know?
1: I am getting to the point where, like, I'm all the way in on this.
5: I think there's
1: a lot of really cool things that can be done with this.
5: There's one thing I don't like, and it's the same thing that most people don't like, and it's just the optics of the hotel and how it disrupts the, you know, the perfect stadium, parking garage, basketball river.
1: But yeah.
5: At the end of the day, I'm willing to sacrifice that. You know, at the end of the day,
1: and if that helps
5: I really stand on the other side of the river and look at Neyland anyway?
1: Right.
5: And I guess beyond that, you know, that'll probably just become part of. It might take 10 years, but all of a sudden
1: it'll be there.
5: It'll just be there, and it'll just be part of the view, and then it'll be the stadium and the hotel and the river. and that'll just all kind of be encompassing.
1: And hearing that he wants to make it a 365-day thing for students on campus, like, that is what I was worried about a little bit. And so to hear that come out of his mouth, very, very, very happy to hear that.
5: Yeah, I mean, if they're going to keep adding more and more to the student body every year, like they want to keep doing, like they keep trying
1: to. I remember when my graduating class was the largest class ever, and then since then there have been two more graduating classes that have been the largest class ever.
5: I mean, credit to Tennessee and the amount of synergy that there's been just with all of the leadership, but the goal was to use athletics to, as your front porch, like good institutions do, to then be able to prop up academia and become a top research institute. And you've seen Tennessee become a much better academic university in the last decade or so, and they've been able to build a lot on the academic side of things as well. And then, you know, that helps on the backside for sports, and then it all just kind of helps each other. But you've added so many more students for the student body. Yeah, you need some more things for students to do and go eat at and spend time doing. So I like that he has a focus on that. And sounds like a little bit of short-term sacrifice for long-term payout when it comes to parking and egress. You know, might be a little bit difficult this year. You might have a longer walk. You might be parking over by the softball field and hopping on a shuttle.
1: Mm.
5: But in 2 years, in 3 years, you might spend 30 minutes getting out of G10 instead of an hour and 30 minutes. You might spend 10 minutes getting out after a basketball game instead of an hour. You know, there's going to be more room for everyone to park. I think there's going to be a lot of good. We've got a lot of good, hopefully, still coming your way. We're going to try our best, at least. Tennessee softball in the postseason wasn't the prettiest start in the Knoxville Regional, but they're on to the winner's bracket. We'll take a look at what they did yesterday and what today holds for the Lady Vols as they try to get back to OKC back in the Women's College World Series. That's next, Saturday Sports Talk, 99.1 The Sports Animal.
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0: wrapping up hour two, which means we've got 1 hour to go and 1 hour for you to get in and write your name down, drop it in the bucket. It is Big Ticket 2026, presented by Food City Certified Angus Beef. 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That's out here at Rusty Wallace Kia, Alcoa Highway, 4612 Alcoa Highway. Got another hour to go to come get it in. Speaking of Tennessee softball, by the way, Riley, postseason play has begun.
1: That it has.
0: Softball a couple of weeks ahead of baseball, so... regional play this weekend, Knoxville, or Tennessee hosting a Knoxville regional for the 21st straight time. Number 7 national seed, also in position to host a super regional, and they started with the Northern Kentucky Norse, a team that was under 500 and went on a 10-game win streak to kind of shock the Horizon League tournament to even get to Knoxville. And it wasn't exactly a dominating night the way you would have hoped. Tennessee 3-1 winners. They scored in the second, went up 1-0. Erin Neuer pitched to Jim. She had a one-hitter going for four innings, gave up just one single in the fifth. But then in the sixth, an error, sacrifice bunt, gets a runner over at third, and then another error allows Northern Kentucky to score a run and tie it up 1-1. It was a tie game, bottom six, before Elsa Morrison homered and helped Tennessee get the win. Not necessarily the start you were hoping for in the postseason.
1: No, not at all. But you're still on track, still in a good position. I mean, your strength has been your pitching anyway. So if you win a close game like that, right, don't get too right. stressed out about it. Those are the games where Tennessee is going to thrive. So if you keep every game like that in a 3-1 type of victory, yeah, I'm not mad. If that is how Tennessee is winning these games, fits what they've done, fits their team, fits their roster, fits their play style. It's, get these pitchers, set up to, be successful. And that's exactly what they're doing.
0: Yeah. I mean, Tennessee's offense has been a little bit wishy-washy this year. It started stronger than it's been as of late, but if they can just find a way to spark it a little bit, Tennessee is 169-11 since the start of 2023 when they score three or more runs. That's one of my favorite stats in all of softball. It's remarkable.
1: Wow.
0: 169-11.
1: When you score
0: just
1: three
0: runs. Just
1: got to
0: get to three, because you have three of the best pitchers in softball, and you'll probably
1: wow.
0: get a, soon you go Sage Marjetko today. Carlin Pickens will be available.
1: I'm
0: in
1: floored.
0: Relief.
1: That's awesome.
0: And you've got another big matchup coming. So, yeah. You know, you better be ready to go. Good news for Tennessee, at least, is that, hey, that Virginia-Indiana game did go into the wee hours of the night. It was in extras, and Virginia ends up getting the
1: yes.
0: comeback victory. So, Virginia coming up today.
1: Puts you in a good
0: Tennessee.
1: Spot for this game coming up for the Lady Vols, so it's a good sign. Texter says, was there ever a firm decision on cake eater usage?
0: Wait, what is that about?
1: Yeah, it was something from Afternoon Drive. Yeah, we decided probably not something you should say.
0: From what I know, I think, yeah, not something you should say.
1: Yeah. Yeah, no.
0: We're going to try to say things we should say in hour number three, Saturday Sports Talk Live, Rusty Wallace, Kia, Alcoa Highway. Another hour to go here on 99.1 The Sports Animal.
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0: Saturday Sports Talk, hour number three. Live here at Rusty Wallace Kia Alcoa Highway. He's Riley Holtum. I'm Charlie Collier, and we're joined now by Kelly Williamson, General Manager of Rusty Wallace Kia Alcoa Highway. First of all, we just appreciate you having us out here at your wonderful dealership. Great showroom here, but good morning. Happy Saturday. We talked to Court Courtney a couple weeks ago. Good to get to talk to you this morning. How you doing?
19: I'm doing great, and I really appreciate y'all bringing me on here, and thank y'all for coming out today.
0: Well, right now, brand new 2027 Kia Telluride is here, and new this year they've got the hybrid model as well. What do you like about that hybrid model? What should people know when they, you know, come here to check out the new line?
19: So both models are fantastic. The hybrid model is going to get you a little bit better gas mileage. It's going to get you a little bit more power, too. It's got a little bit more reaction on it. But both models are fantastic. Both are turboed engines, fantastic vehicle. That's probably one of the it is the prettiest vehicle on the road. We're excited about it. Kelly, my wife just got a new one.
0: Oh, so,
19: yeah, we just got
0: one. What color did she go with?
19: She got a black on black. It is gorgeous. Mm.
1: That's the way to do it right there.
0: Yeah.
1: That's what I like. That's right up my alley. Kelly, you got to tell me if I'm reading this right. $4,000 off the 26 Renault, $3,000 off the 26 Sportage, 0% financing on both those vehicles available.
19: It's on those. You can't combine some of those offers, but right. Absolutely. They've got some fantastic offers on those. We've also got select models. Kia just put out a thing. It's $750 on select models. It's certain VIN numbers. Mm-hmm. We've got all those marked out there on the lot so people can see that they've got an extra $750 on that. It's an amazing month. This month, May is a fantastic month to buy a new vehicle to take on vacation with you.
0: Well, one of the differences here with your dealership as well, it's that customer service difference. You guys, 5-star reviews just out the wazoo. And in fact, when I went over to grab you, I just saw you interacting with some customers, and you know they were telling you how much they just appreciated the interaction. What do you think has set you and the rest of your staff up to be able to forge those kind of relationships and you know, why do you think they should come here specifically for a Kia?
19: Well, I'll tell you, the whole Rusty Wallace as a whole has that same, energy, same desire to make sure that our customers feel like this is the best place that they could come and buy a vehicle, that we're upfront, transparent, that we care about their needs, we care about their family, we care about their vehicle. We want them to have the best possible experience right here.
1: Yeah, speaking of all the Rusty Wallace dealerships, tell me a little bit about this 200,000-mile warranty, man.
19: Well, you know, it's exactly what it says it is. If you buy a new vehicle, you're going to get 200,000 miles warranty on that engine and transmission. It's a powertrain warranty, and it's fantastic. And we have definitely, these Kias go a long time, and I've seen them in here with 300,000-400,000 miles on them. It's amazing.
0: Well, we'll tell them more about the wonderful dealership here at Rusty Wallace Kia in just a moment, Alcoa Highway. But want to stop what we're doing and play a little Stock Watch with you. It's a game that we like to play every Saturday. Myself, Riley, we each have three topics. It'll be the three of our responsibilities to buy, sell, or hold based on how you're feeling.
19: Okay.
0: So,
19: all right. I'm game. Let's do it.
0: Ready to play a little Stock Watch?
19: Man. Yeah.
0: All right. I'll give you the first one here. And if you weren't hungry, which I am now, I smell some fresh pop popcorn. So it's time to get hungry.
19: There's fresh pop popcorn here. We have lunch on the way right now. Super Chicks, I think, is what we have coming in today. So maybe y'all can hang out for a little bit. You'll get some food.
0: Well, about to get even hungrier because today is National Barbecue Day.
19: I didn't know that.
0: So buy, sell, or hold Texas-style barbecue.
19: I'm a fan. Texas-style barbecue is fantastic, so I'm going to buy.
1: Ooh.
0: Riley?
1: Look, I'm a Memphis guy. I like the Memphis-style barbecue.
0: I was
1: barbecue.
0: Wondering where you'd go being a Memphis guy.
1: That's right up my alley, but if I'm not going the Memphis style, I'm taking the Texas style. I think that's second best, right by my home country over there, Memphis. So I'm buying it. I'm taking the Texas style barbecue as well.
0: Buy. If I could, which my doctor, sorry, Dr. Hember, he wouldn't probably like it too much, but if I could, I would eat Texas style brisket every day of my life, lunch, dinner, 7 days a week, maybe breakfast too. Like just a good brisket. And they're hard to find. Like that true, good, authentic Texas style around here. I had a place that I went to every Thursday for a couple of years, and then it just shut down out of the blue.
1: Ugh.
0: I've been looking around for a while. I love sweet peas. You have the great brisket. You know, I love Dead End, but like that true Texas craft style. I did find me another place here recently, too, that I've been liking. I love that that brisket, though, especially. So I'm buying this as much as you can possibly buy.
1: Okay, got another food one for you. Might be a little bit more controversial. Tomorrow Cherry Cobbler Day. By selling or holding some cherry cobbler.
19: I am going to hold. I, the

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1: I'm going to hold on that.
2: That was a beautiful way to describe the smooth cherry versus the tart cherry. Those were the words I was looking for. I couldn't have said it better. I'll sell. I'd rather just have a peach cobbler. I'd rather have like a blackberry cobbler, yeah, especially peach cobbler. Though. Yeah.
1: Mm. Yeah.
2: Peach season, actually, I think it is.
1: I
2: think today is the opening day of peach season. So
3: that's right up my alley.
1: Yeah, I like peach.
2: I planted 3 peach trees this year. I'm trying to get into the peach game. But yeah, I'm selling. Wow. I'm selling the cobbler.
3: Yeah, I'm a hold it. I'm all the way. I'm a fruit dessert guy. That is my favorite. I love me some fruit desserts. But cherry cobbler, not high on my list. I'm taking a lot of other cobblers before I go to the cherry cobbler. So I'm going to keep it on hold for me.
2: All right, Tennessee baseball in their last series of the year. They're coming off of a series win against a top-5 Texas team. The offense is on fire right now. Past the 100 home run mark, they're the first SEC team ever to hit 100 or more home runs in 5 straight seasons. Going for the series win against Oklahoma today before postseason play starts. Buy, sell, or hold Tennessee baseball as they head into the postseason red hot.
1: Man, I am buy on Tennessee baseball all day. I'm a Tennessee fan through and through. I bleed orange, so there's not another team out there that I watch besides Tennessee. I'm there all the way for them. Even when we're having tough times, I'm a Tennessee fan.
3: It's the way to do it right there. Yeah, no, I tried to tell you earlier in the season when they were kind of in a little down period, hey, buy low on this team. Get all in on this Tennessee baseball team because they're going to figure it out as they get things going. And they are getting hot at the perfect time. So, yeah, you buy as much as you can while you still can.
2: Yeah, I'm still buying as well. And credit to Josh Elander, I think, for, you know, being a first-year guy, not letting the pressure – the outside noise get to him and let him make some of those lineup changes. He trusted his guys. You know, he trusted his Levi Clark, some guys that were struggling, and now they're playing really well. Team as a whole is playing great. Outside chance that maybe you can still host postseason play here in Knoxville, but at the very least, I think Tennessee is going to head into the postseason as the kind of team that no one else wants to see show up in their bracket. So I'm buying.
3: All right. My sports one for you, LeBron. LeBron James just finished up his 23rd season in the NBA. He's 41 years old, so he'll be going into next season being 42 years of age. You think LeBron is going to retire?
1: Well, you know, does anybody know for real?
3: No.
1: You know, the one thing about it, it is impressive. 41 years old, 40 anything, and still out there playing ball like
3: that's
1: he plays.
3: What I'm saying.
1: I mean, my knees are not going to do that.
2: Oh, man. You know, I think holding probably is the move. You're right, Kelly. But I'm going to go ahead and actually sell on LeBron retiring. I just can't imagine his ego, and I mean a well-earned ego, he's one of the best of all time, but yeah. I just can't imagine him with that kind of status not doing the whole
3: farewell.
2: LeBron James farewell retirement tour. I just think we're going to experience that before LeBron hangs it up.
3: I'm gonna hold. I think there's a chance that he just decides, hey, I've had 2 children that I've barely gotten to spend time with because I've been playing this game for so long.
2: Now he's been playing it long enough, he does get to spend time with one of them.
3: It's kind of come full circle to where he's playing with his
2: sons.
3: Hey,
2: we finally get to
3: spend
2: time together on these team planes going from game to game.
3: Oh, man. But, yeah, I'm gonna hold. I think there's a chance he just decides. He calls up Savannah and just says, hey, I'm done. I'm tired. And he's earned it. He's earned the chance to just kind of hang it up. But there's still a pretty good chance he comes back one more year because he's still playing like one of the better players in the league.
2: All right. Last one for me. On this day in 1876, which shocked me that this happened as long ago as it did, but pharmacist Charles E. Hires invented and unveiled Hires Root Beer. Buy, sell, or hold.

0: old root beer.
1: Bye. All day. Root beer is the best out there. I don't drink it enough. You know, I tend to go to the zeros all the time, you know, but I've heard they've got root beer zero. Oh. I need to find it and buy it.
2: Yeah.
1: I've not found it yet. So
3: I don't hate me for this. If I get root beer, I know who to give it to now. I would like to like root beer. You know, I like the nostalgia of it, your root beer floats, whatever else. I can't stand root beer. I think it tastes horrible. Like, I would rather just drink like a shot of ginger or something. Root beer is awful. I'm selling all of it. I'm sorry. Don't hate me. Don't kick me out of your dealership. But
2: every bit that you sell, I'm buying, though. So send that right back to me. I love me some root beer. All right, last one total today. Is Oak Ridge native, didn't even know this until I was looking at this, Oak Ridge native Megan Fox's 40th birthday, best known for her role in Transformers. You buy, sell, or holding Transformers?
1: I mean, I'm glad you phrased it that way. Transformers, I'm a buy on Transformers. I've been married. This is 22 years. Yesterday was my anniversary.
3: Oh, so. Congratulations.
1: Yeah, I'm awesome. A buy on Transformers.
2: Those movies are awesome. Not talking about Megan Fox, just because she's in the
1: That's
2: movie.
1: That's awesome that she's a native of Oak Ridge. I didn't know that until
2: I was looking stuff up for this. And yeah, Oak Ridge native Megan Fox. No, I buy it. Transformers movies are awesome.
1: Yeah, they are.
2: Explosions.
1: I love them.
3: I love how randomly influential Knoxville is on film between like Regal's offices being here and Tarantino being from here and Megan Fox and Oak Ridge. And,
2: awesome.
3: Man, it's hilarious. But anyway, Transformers, I hate to admit this, as the movie guy, I mean, I've seen,
2: Don't say that.
3: I think I'm at 988 movies seen all time now. I'm approaching 1,000 all
2: and
3: time.
2: And one of them is not Transformers.
3: And like it's my favorite, my go-to. Days over, days winding down. There's not a game on. 9 o'clock. I'm throwing on a movie, watching it, going to bed at 11. I love movies. Yeah. And Never seen Transformers.
1: Wow. Now I'm an Adam Sandler guy, so I'm going to watch everything Adam Sandler over and over and over.
2: Fair.
3: Yeah. I do love Adam Sandler. But, yeah, I haven't seen Transformers. I don't know. The vibe just, like, never caught my attention. I'll watch it one day. I'll get to it. Yeah, how many are there? Like, six?
2: More than that at this point.
3: Eight? Yeah.
2: They've gotten into some, like, spinoffs and all kinds of stuff. So there's a lot of Transformers movies at this point.
3: I guess I'll hold, you know.
2: That's fair.
3: They made a lot of them. They're probably good. I just haven't seen them yet. I'll hold.
2: That's fair enough.
1: Yeah, I mean, no root beer, no Transformers.
2: Yeah,
3: I'm selling the roof here. Get all of that out of here. I'll watch Transformers.
2: We got to get him right. We got to get him right, Kelly.
3: Kelly, you and everyone else here getting the customers right when they come in and look for a new or a used Kia today, May 16th. If someone's driving in their car right now, or sitting at home listening, or like Andrew told us, doing his mulch and listening, and they're thinking, you know what? I've been really thinking I need a new vehicle. Today's the day. Why should today be the day to come right here to Rusty Wallace Kia Alcoa Highway?
1: Hey, you know, it's May. It's the middle of the month. We're making great deals. We always treat our customers great. These trades have never been worth more than what they're worth right now. So, you know, if you've been offered something out there for your car, you know, we're going to give you more here. We're going to give you a better deal on our cars. But hands down, I think that the staff that we have here, the energy that they have towards making sure that our customers are taken care of is bar none. There's just nobody out there doing that.
3: Play a little buy, sell, hold with the staff here. Talking cars, yeah. Sell them yours and then have them hold on to it until they sell it to someone else, and then you buy a different one.
2: There you go.
1: Yeah. There you go. Yeah.
3: There we go.
1: Yeah. Yeah. We're Rusty Wallace Kia Alcoa Highway. It's a buy.
3: Absolutely. Emphasize that. Well, Kelly, thank you. We'll be back again next Saturday. So looking forward to that, and you know, glad to be out here and spend some time.
1: Yes, sir. Thank you, guys.
2: Appreciate it, Kelly.
3: All right, that is our guy, Kelly Williamson, the GM out here at Rusty Wallace Kia Alcoa Highway. Come in, stop by, meet our guy, Kelly. Check out the brand new 2027 Kia Telluride, the hybrid model out here as well, and all of the other great deals that they were mentioning. And while you're here, Just had a gentleman during that segment come in and drop his name in the bucket. It's 11:19. We're running out of time, but there's still time left
2: minutes,
3: for you to get in and get your name in. 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We're rolling along. 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
3: 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Just heard from General Manager Kelly Williamson and laid out some pretty great deals. Brand new Telluride is here. They've got offers on the 2026 Sorento and Sportage. 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Under 30 minutes to go now until we draw two names for Big Ticket 2026, presented by Food City Certified Angus Beef. 865-656-9900, your number to text or call. Bruce in the text box says, any chance the baseball team could host a regional? Probably an outside chance, Bruce. You know, I think if you win two games today, you're 16-14 in the SEC, would put you in the top eight in that conference, and the SEC is going to end up probably with about eight regional hosts. So, you know, maybe win a game or two in Hoover, and you could find postseason baseball in Knoxville, but I think you played your way into the tournament, played your way into at least a two seed. So, hey, good stuff there. 865-656-9900. We go to the phone lines now where we've got our guy Joe holding on. Joe, good morning, and welcome on to Saturday Sports Talk. How we doing?
12: It's me again.
3: Oh, hey, back again.
12: Oh, my wife walked out when I was trying to guess. She said, what are you doing? And I said, well, I wanted to call about the quarterbacks. And I got this game show. And she said, well, what could you have won? And I said, them Cracker Barrel tickets. And she said, well, you should have got serious. And I said, well, next time you can do it. Big hey, shout out to Rusty Wallace, king of the short track.
2: Oh, yeah.
12: Man, well, him and Dale Earnhardt, that's what made NASCAR.
2: Oh, yeah.
12: But I love y'all's show. I listen to y'all the time. But here's what I was wanting to talk about or say, and then listen to y'all's. I'll hang up and listen to y'all's comments. When we talk about George McIntyre, what's he been there, 2 years?
3: This will be his second season in the program, yes.
12: Okay. Then it's about his experience. And I guess what I question is, and I listen to you guys, so I just go off what you all say about the quarterbacks, but he's been there 2 years. He ain't never played on the field much. He don't have a lot of experience on the field at all.
2: True.
12: And I guess what I question is if he ain't beat out Brandon by now, how well has that experience helped him? And then I sit and kind of wonder, well, you know, you take Brandon, and he's a guy that he may make some mistakes, but he may be the guy that can pull you out of some games and win them too, because he's just bigger, more athletic. You see what I'm saying? I mean, you know, it just seemed like to me that McIntyre, with his experience, should have already won the job. And if he hadn't, that tells me that maybe, you know, Brandon is the guy that he's going to make mistakes, but if he's got the athletes around him, he'd probably overcome them, but he's also got the guy that's got legs under him that could win you a game. I don't know. I'm going to hang up and listen to your all's thoughts, but it just seemed like to me with his experience, if that's the case, he should have won it in the spring, and he's not.
3: Well, Joe, appreciate your call first and foremost. And, hey, we got one more week, I believe, to give away NASCAR tickets, right? I might be missing. Yeah, okay, we got one more week. So, hey, still got a chance to call in next week and play with us. But as to what you're saying about George McIntyre, you know, he's been in the program for, I guess, really about a year and a half now, at least time in Knoxville, time
2: right
3: on the football team. So he had that extra year of experience just in terms of learning the playbook, being a part of the program, going through practice, everything else, being in the film room, in the meeting rooms. And I think that is why some people have potentially projected Faison Brandon as the starter. It's not that George McIntyre wasted an opportunity in his first year, but I think that there are certain people around the program that feel like maybe he didn't get as much out of his first year in Knoxville as perhaps he could have, you know, and I know there are some complications, but did not put on weight as much as maybe he could have. Maybe could have, you know, taken a little bit more initiative in some other areas. Also still a freshman figuring out how college football works. So it's not like they were disappointed, but I just think also by not grabbing the reins on that opportunity, it's opened the door for people to go, okay, so what about Faison then? I kind of think that's where we're at.
2: Yeah. So for me, it's George McIntyre, his experience has been just being within the program. That is what his experience is. Because when it comes to actually playing on the field, I think he has 9 attempts total.
3: I don't know about you. I don't really care to count the 2 or 3 garbage time drives that he got.
2: That's all he has right now. So if that is what you're counting as experience, if we're going about who's the most experienced, it's Ryan Staub. And even Ryan Staub has like 53 completions in his career so far, and he's in year 3. So that just kind of puts it into perspective. You're working with a very inexperienced group. So the one that I think going into spring, a lot of people felt like George McIntyre in the lead naturally because he's had a year with the playbook, with the program, more than a year with the playbook actually, because he obviously had it in high school and as he was preparing. But he just has the most time within the system. He knows the calls, the checks. He knows that a little bit better than everyone else will, just naturally. That is where his upper hand comes from. If you're talking about physical traits, obviously I think Faison has the advantage. If you're talking about readiness day one, I think Staub has the advantage there. But when you're talking about someone that has familiarity within Josh Heupel's program, number one is absolutely George McIntyre. And typically that is the quarterback that most often in college football you see getting the upper hand in these quarterback competitions. Now, is that enough to stave off the talent of Faison Brandon? Is that enough to stave off even maybe Ryan Staub just being ready day one as a safe option against Furman? It's the question. You'll see it when we played out through fall camp. And Mike points out, don't discount McIntyre's athleticism. He was a heck of a basketball player in high school. He does need to put on more weight, and that's absolutely true. McIntyre's a great athlete as well. He absolutely can make things happen with his legs, built a little bit more like Nico and his athleticism in terms of just kind of being lanky but still being able to kind of maybe avoid a sack or two. You just need to see him get bigger, and you feel a whole lot more comfortable with him. But still a long way to go for George McIntyre for sure to potentially lock down that quarterback job.
3: Adam Sparks of the Knox News Sentinel, he joined the Sports Animal airwaves earlier this week talking college football. We hear from him next Saturday Sports Talk, 99.1 The Sports Animal.
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25: Across the country right now, at this very moment, there are probably arguments taking place about who's doing more of the housework, the homework, the shuttling of kids from this activity to that. It's true. By and large, women do more of this than men. But doesn't have to be that way. And if you and your spouse can level that playing field, it's going to make both of you and your kids happier. Psychologist Yelena Kecmanovic says, this might be how you get there. As hard as it might be at first, try to think of your partner like a teammate, not an adversary. Learn how to do some of the chores your partner does to get a better understanding of how much effort something takes. And finally, take the time to acknowledge what the other person is doing. And every now and then, even express your appreciation. That'll go a long way. I'm Dr. Sanjay Gupta, helping you live a better life.
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3: Couple segments to go here on Saturday Sports Talk, which means you're running out of opportunities to come in to Rusty Wallace, Kia of Alcoa Highway, and get your name in the box for Big Ticket 2026 presented by Food City. Certified Angus beef. 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But hey, we're drawing two names coming up soon, so get in and get your name written down. Hey, Adam Sparks, Knox News Sentinel. He joined Josh and Swain earlier this week talking college football. We go back and hear from Adam Sparks on Saturday Sports Talk.
4: Welcome back into Josh and Swain. Thank you for being with us on today's show. Every day presented by Junk Be Gone, East Tennessee's junk removal specialist, alongside Jason Swain, a VFL and former Tennessee wide receiver. I'm Josh Ward, and we are excited to go to the Stanley Fencing and Gates Hotline to welcome to the show Adam Sparks. He covers Tennessee football at KnoxNews.com, where you can read his work with the Knoxville News Sentinel. Adam, thank you for the time, as always, and have a number of topics to cover, including one you wrote about down in Birmingham with Greg Sankey, speaking at the Associated Press Sports Editors Regional Meeting at the Alabama Sports Hall of Fame. And what topic came up? Of course, the college football playoff. What stood out about what Greg Sankey had to say about the possible expansion? He's been a proponent of 16. 24 teams is getting talked about a lot right now, including with the American Football Coaches Association recommending 24 teams. What did Greg Sankey say? What stood out about his comments about the playoff?
27: Yeah, I mean, he's has a lot of dry wit, speaks a lot in legalese, so it's sort of hard to crack Greg Sankey, get any emotion out of him. But I will say you saw a little of it bubble up when the Coaches Association endorsement for the 2014 playoff came up. It seemed, I'd almost say the tone of it was, Greg Sankey was seemed kind of dismissive to the coaches in a way that I think he sees himself as a realist and he sees the coaches more as idealists. You know, the coaches came out and said, you know, let's trim down the season, only one bye week. Let's start the playoff early. Let's go to max number of teams, which would be 24. Let's get rid of the conference championship. And it seemed like, you know, a lot of wish casting, a lot of I won't. And I think Greg Sankey was pushing back and saying, yeah, but how do you get there? It seemed to be him saying, I'm the adult in the room. We have to have a plan to implement the things that you guys want. You can't just say we want these things and not have a plan about it. I mean, he even made a couple of comments where he said, you know, those guys all have my cell number. You know, before they put out that statement, they could have called me and I could have, like, walked them through what the, you know, what the issues would be of what they were asking. I think he's also, I mean, he feels a little bit between a rock and a hard place. And I don't think anybody's going to have any pity for Greg Sankey in the position that he's in. But he's sort of in a position like I think the NCAA president is in, which is, there's a lot of public statements against things that he's paid to stand for, but then behind the scenes he's being told the opposite by leadership. So, for example, I mean, Greg Sankey essentially works for the chancellors and presidents of the SEC. And those leaders of the members of the member schools have told him so far, we want to keep the conference championship. It makes an enormous amount of money. So we have to keep it. We're in favor of the 16-team playoff. We think there's some risk in expanding to 24. But then his coaches are coming out, and some ADs, obviously Danny White, and saying the opposite. So I think I could sense a lot of the frustration with Greg Sankey saying, like, guys, which one do you want? Because you're telling me one thing behind the scenes and telling me to, you know, to defeat the SEC championship game, but then you're coming out publicly and saying it's a worthless game. I think he also wants solutions, and he feels like, you know, the coaches don't have them. I asked him specifically about how do you deal with coaches, ADs, schools that are just approaching this for their own self-interest. And, you know, Greg Sankey recognizes the reporters in the room. So when a Georgia beat writer asks a question, he understands there's a Kirby Smart element behind that. Same with Alabama. When I ask a question, he knows that I'm asking perspective of the head coach and the AD that I cover are both in favor of the 2014 playoff. So I ask him, you know, when a school or an AD or a coach sees it maybe in their best interests to go to a 2014 rather than a 16-team, how do you deal with that? And his answer was essentially, that's fine. We all have our own opinions. But you better come with the information, with the data, when you come to the spring meetings in Destin, for example. Because he wants data. He wants somebody not to say, well, I would be in the playoff more if we had this. He wants to hear, this is how you recoup the revenue you would lose from the SEC title game going away. This is how many teams in the conference would make it. This would be good long-term for the conference and those sort of things. And not just, it would be better for me or my school.
0: Is there a world where it's a better possibility for Greg Sankey that the SEC championship game continues with a 16-team playoff versus a 24? Because it seems like he does not want to get rid of that championship game in Atlanta. I know it brings in a lot of revenue. What has been his kind of take on the possibility of doing away with that SEC game? Because I know a lot of coaches want the 2014 playoff, and that probably would mean that game goes away.
27: Yeah, I mean, he wants to keep it, I would say, especially for the revenue. Nobody has really had a good argument about how the SEC would recoup that revenue. I mean, we all watch that game and say, does anybody care who wins? Does it hurt the playoff chances of the team that loses that game? But while we're saying that, we're all watching the game. So it's very lucrative. If you expand to a larger playoff, you don't necessarily recoup that money. And so he's having to defend that. And there is a contract to keep that game going. And so, you know, he was asked by Mike Griffith, you guys know Griff covers Georgia, you know, how if that is the SEC title game is the thing that's preventing the SEC from winning national titles. And Griff got under skin a little bit because Sankey said, you know, there's always been changes, but that SEC title game has been around while the SEC has been at its best. So it's not, he doesn't see it as a detractor, so to speak.
1: Yeah, how about the schedule?
3: That is Adam Sparks of the Knox News Sentinel, part of his conversation earlier this week with Josh and Swain. We've got one more segment to go here, Saturday Sports Talk, which means when we come back, you hear it? I don't know. Did that make enough noise for you? 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
25: You ever wonder why the same cold virus makes some people so sick and others not sick at all? Well, according to an interesting new study out of Yale School of Medicine, one key factor is how quickly the cells in their noses, called nasal cells, respond to the virus and contain it. It's called the interferon response, and it can vary for different people. Now, when that response gets inhibited, it can trigger a different reaction, which leads to excessive mucus production and inflammation. In other words, a cold that is a lot more miserable. Of course, there are other factors at play: your genetics, any underlying conditions, immunity from vaccinations or previous infections. If you are trying really hard not to get sick, high-quality masks, they can be very effective. Also, good old-fashioned hand washing. And remember not to touch your face. I'm Dr. Sanjay Gupta, helping you live a better life.
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0: winding down here on Saturday Sports Talk, but they're rolling along all day long here at Rusty Wallace Kia on Alcoa Highway, 4612 Alcoa Highway, just south of downtown. If you're coming from campus, you don't have to drive far. Before you get to the airport, you'll see it there on the left, the big Kia sign. Sports Animal Van's there for another 10 or so minutes, and well, it's about time for us to draw our names out of the big ticket 2026 box. Actually, Riley, you want to go ahead and just do that now?
1: Shall we?
0: Before weekend watch list?
1: Yeah, let's do it.
0: All right, let's do it now. I'll shake it up. You draw one, I draw one. This is honestly, when they told us about Saturday Sports Talk, the part that I was most excited about was that we were finally going to get a chance to draw some names out for big ticket. I've always wanted to be the one that gets to. All right, you got yours, I got mine.
1: Couple of names.
0: You've got?
1: Cordell Ritchie.
0: Cordell Ritchie.
1: Of Knoxville. Congratulations. You're qualified, brother.
0: And I got, I believe that's Susan Sweat. I don't know that one. Susan Sweat. Surely Susan. I don't think Susas. Either way.
1: We'll go, yeah.
0: We got your contact info, so you are qualified. We'll get that to our promotion staff, which means, hey, congratulations, y'all, in the running for Big Ticket 2026, presented by Food City Certified Angus Beef. Tickets to Tennessee football, basketball, baseball, Lady Vol softball and basketball, and the Knoxville Ice Bears. Weekend watch list time as we wrap things up. Riley, what are you watching this weekend?
1: Charlie. What are the best words in all of sports? Eli, I'm sure you can answer
0: Eli,
1: this too.
0: Yeah, Eli, you know those two? Actually, let's let Eli answer it. Pop that mic on. Best words in sports?
2: It's football time in Tennessee.
0: That might be a better
1: Fair
0: answer, Eli. Yeah,
1: I'll word. Give you that one. Fair answer. UBS. Not the one I was looking for, though.
0: Game 7.
1: We got a game 7, baby. NBA, we got the Pistons, the Cavs. Sunday, we get game 7. That's going to be a fun one, man. I thought it was going to it looked a little dire after the Pistons dropped the one at home, but they're able to respond on the road in Cleveland, and now the series goes back to Detroit for the final game. James Harden, man.
0: Yeah, James Harden, isn't he notoriously like a Game 7 choker, right?
1: He does have that reputation.
0: See if he can right the ship. I don't know. I like this Detroit team. I'd like to see him win.
1: I think so, too.
0: I like Cade Cunningham. I don't really have a problem with anyone else on that squad, either. I don't really like New York. I like the team, I guess. I like some of their players, but I don't know. I don't really like the Knicks themselves. Mm. So we actually had a question in the text box earlier, 865-656-9900. Charles in Harriman asked, with the Celtics, Lakers, Bulls, Warriors not having a dynasty going right now, does that make more basketball more boring with smaller franchises winning championships? Just had the Thunder win, and right now the Thunder and Spurs, probably your two title favorites.
1: The answer is yes, unfortunately, just because that's the way it goes, right? The excitement comes with the hype, and the hype comes with the big franchises. So the fact that you're not seeing many of those big franchises involved in the rest there, I guess – other than the Knicks, there are no big franchises left in the running.
0: Like,
1: so
0: for me, it's almost like I think it could be a person-to-person basis because I personally enjoy more parity.
1: I do as well.
0: I think it's more fun to have different champions each year in different markets than it is to, you know, to see the three-peats and to see the big threes formed and to see, you know, repeat title matches and things like that.
1: I'm in total agreement there.
0: You know, I don't love this Thunder team specifically the way they play, but I think they're fun. I think the environment's fun. I think it's fun that a team like that is winning. You know, I think when they go to San Antonio and
1: they've also the fan base there,
0: yeah,
1: like the home crowds for the Thunder have been elite. They have been so good. So
0: weekend watch list. I personally am keeping an eye on something that matters to no one but myself, but The Washington Nationals have not been over 500 in several years, and in fact, they are 0-15 in their last 15.
1: There's a lot of good baseball series this
0: weekend.
1: Well,
0: yeah, it's rivalry weekend.
1: And yeah.
0: Well, we've lost our last 15 games when we've had a chance to get to 500, and I think we're outscored in those 15 games by an average of like 6 runs a game. So every time we have a chance to get to 500, we fall off a cliff. Maybe today is the day, though.
1: Well, it's you got Chicago. You got Cubs, White Sox, which is fantastic. You got Yankees, Mets, which is fantastic. You got Dodgers, Angels, which is not probably going to be great, but that's still a like rivalry
0: Royals,
1: game.
0: Cardinals is still kind of fun.
1: You've got a lot of really cool MLB matchups.
0: And I don't know. I love what they're doing with Rivalry Weekend, and for all of the flack the MLB gets, they've done a good job here lately.
1: I'm not usually an all 182 guy, right? But I'll tune in if the Dodgers are ever on. I might pay a little extra attention to the MLB over this weekend.
0: Yeah, we've got Tennessee baseball coming up. They resume at 2 and then play their final game in the series 45 minutes thereafter. John Wilkerson will have the call. Should be a blast. Brian Reince will have softball for you later. Tennessee trying to get to the region final against Virginia. But that's all for us here at Rusty Wallace Kia Alcoa Highway. We'll be back here next week for Saturday Sports Talk. But Eli Davis back at the studio. Thank you. Jay Lyford, the best-looking engineer east of the Mississippi. Thank you for getting us set up here at Rusty Wallace Kia Alcoa Highway. And Riley, thank you. Charlie Collier, it's been Saturday Sports Talk. More sports next here on 99.1 The Sports Animal.
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3: That, of course, was a clip from one of the many schedule release videos across the National Football League. It's become kind of this expectation that these social media teams are going to show off and be creative. You know, the Chargers have gotten a great reputation for that. I thought your Tennessee Titans did an amazing job, even though it was simple, right? Man on the street type of stuff, but they went around and found lookalikes for players and coaches. I legitimately laughed out, like, not even legitimately laughed out loud when they did the young kid in the Myles Garrett jersey, and then they ran the Myles Garrett shirtless. That was my favorite of all, maybe all the videos. And of course, everybody was wondering whether or not some of these teams were going to take a shot at Mike Vrabel / Diana Rossini. And there were a few, teams that decided to do that.
4: I will say, when I saw the Titans go back to the man on the street bit, I groaned at first. I was like, ugh, don't, guys, come on, don't try and recreate magic, because we all know the sequel is never as good as the original. But to their credit, they nailed the assignment, because it was the Pat McAfee one that won me over. Well, like, at that point, I was like, okay, we got something. Like, hold up, let them cook, right? Like, that was me watching this video. And sure enough, yeah, it ended up being one of the better ones.
3: The Fernando Mendoza one, when they were talking about playing the Raiders, was pretty good. That kid looked like his little brother. That kid looked like
4: really
3: Mendoza's little brother.
4: Yeah, yeah,
3: but
4: look,
3: I thought the Titans and these teams did a great job with it for the most part.
4: Yeah, and you know what? I will say this, though. Like, there are some teams out there, and we know the ones, right? I don't think I need to call them out by name. But there are some teams out there where it's like, hey, guys, maybe just a static JPEG is what's best for you. Maybe just release your schedule with just a JPEG.
3: Someone's just going to do a basic type old school.
4: Just
3: do,
4: and some teams need to. Some teams need to just just email out a PDF of your schedule, because it's like in high school when you used to have to do a video assignment for class, and there were some kids that had the ability to have to edit videos, right? And there were some kids that, you know, or knew someone in the TV productions class that could help them edit their video. And then there were other people that had no editing skills whatsoever. And it was, and then in class, you would sit through all of the video presentations and they were always the worst ones, right? And that's the way the NFL is. There are some teams out there where it's like, guys, it's just not creative. Maybe this is not your thing. I think we should just go back to where it's just because they're like the Chargers. They're perpetually at the top. We always like to crown slate the Chargers as Super Bowl contenders. No, their Super Bowl is in April on schedule release day. They nailed the assignment. It's almost gotten to the point where it's too much, to the point where it's like breaking down the Zapruder film. I have to watch that thing over and over and over again just to catch all of the different jokes that they've got in there. It's insane, but kudos to them. They've found their niche. Titans have done a great job every year. This is it's always the teams that don't do well in the fall.
3: Correct.
4: Dominate the spring. Yeah.
3: That's been the running joke is, yes, the Chargers social media team is great, but their football team is disappointing on a yearly basis.
4: They should
3: basis.
4: Get their – Justin Herbert should switch roles with the social media manager and see if that works for a season.
3: Yeah, something's got to give there, though, for Herbert and company, the Chargers. We'll see. Maybe this is their year in the AFC West. Thanks for hanging out with us here on a Saturday. It's Alex Gold. It's Austin Huff here on Westwood One Sports. You guys can interact on YouTube and Twitch. Search BetMGM tonight. You can also interact at Alex Gold, at Austin Huff, over on Twitch and Instagram. So the schedule release happens, and I don't know if you're anti just the whole format of it in general. I don't need to watch the schedule release show because we know the schedule before the show. Maybe this is because of what we do for a living. Selfishly, I like the slow trickle out all week. I like that on Tuesday during my show, frankly, there's a leak that the Chiefs or whatever are playing not on Christmas, or they're playing on Thanksgiving night, or there's a leak that this team is that. I enjoy that. And maybe that's because of what we do for a living. And if I didn't, I would want it just to wait till Thursday. I also you don't know about this about me, I guess, enough. We've done the show for a couple months now, but I hate surprises, okay? Hate it. I have to figure out what it is. As a kid, when it was time to get gifts, I would guess presents. I would feel the box, and I guessed I was getting a Garfield one year. My mom was not happy. Like, I hate surprises.
4: Yeah. Yeah. No, and you know who else loves it? The NFL. Because when they slowly trickle it out leading up to schedule night, they know exactly what they're doing because they're getting people to talk about it every single day. You know, like, hey, let's drop an international game here. Let's drop a Christmas Day game here. And then sure enough, all day Thursday, you're talking NFL schedule release. And then all day Friday, you're talking the reaction to NFL schedule release. Leading into Saturday on BetMGM Game Day on Westwood One Sports, where we're talking NFL schedule. Like, that's just what the NFL does. They want to own the calendar. And they are owning it not just during football season from week 1 to week 18. Or week 17, I guess I should say. They're dominating it from... like in April, like we're in the middle of the Stanley Cup playoffs, the NBA playoffs, like baseball season is in full throttle. And here we are, we're talking about dates on a calendar and strictly nothing more than that. It's not like it's even
3: we're
4: a draft
3: addicted.
4: Where it's like roster construction. It's literally just games that we already knew they were playing. Just when are they playing them? Like that's literally, it's just shuffling the cards that we already know we've got in our hand.
3: It is, but you know what? No doubt. That's exactly what it is. But I think as we have seen over the last 15 plus years and fantasy football become more popular, betting, of course, become legalized across the country and survivor pools becoming more popular and dynasty fantasy football leagues on top of normal fan. Like for me, the schedule's fun because A, I can map out the fall if there's a road trip I want to take. And so now I have that information if I want to book a flight. The other part is, you know, I love doing survivor contests. And so I'm not going to, maybe I'm sicker than others, and I certainly am when it comes to survivor. But
4: so do you start mapping that out now?
3: I've taken a look. I haven't like full blown, but I've definitely taken a look at some week one, week two options already. You know, you can do local survivor contests, or there's, of course, a couple big ones out in Las Vegas I usually go out to and sign up for. And so I love it, man. Like that's why it's fun for me. You can start to have those type of conversations, and it lets you know that fall is around the corner and everything like that. But what did you make of some of these teams, though? I mean, the prime time is obviously where a lot of fan bases look. You see the Rams, who are Super Bowl favorites, have the most prime time games. No surprise, they should. I mean, they're going to be must watch all year. Cannot wait for some of those marquee matchups that they have. ESPN went through, though, and put together their overreactions based on the schedule. I just want to run through a few of these and see if you think they're overreaction, if they're not, or do you have an overreaction maybe as well to the schedule? For example, they list a team that missed the playoffs last year will play in the Super Bowl. Okay. We know the NFL is parody, but they're saying a team that missed the playoffs last year will play in the Super Bowl. Those teams, by
4: I think
3: the way,
4: they're referring to the Tennessee Titans right there. That's without question. They're trying not to be like, they're trying to be coy about it, but we all know who they're talking about.
3: Yeah, they're talking about Cam Ward and your Tennessee Titans. That's exactly who they mentioned. They mentioned the Lions, the Ravens, the Cowboys, and the Chiefs, by the way. But do you think there's another team? Or do you agree with that? Do you think that we will see a team that missed the playoffs in the Super Bowl this year?
4: I mean, it's hard to say in the Super Bowl because it's one thing. I mean, I think the Chiefs are probably the most equipped, which is probably why they put that out there. I don't think the Lions are returning to what they had 2 years ago. I don't know what the Ravens are. I don't know what they're going to be. And the Cowboys, while I do think they will be better from last year, I don't think they're Super Bowl caliber. So I really do just think if the Chiefs can return to form and stay healthy, that's the team that they're referring to. But I don't agree with it. I don't think a team that missed the playoffs last year is going to make the Super Bowl, even the Chiefs. Like, I just think that there's just too much parity now for the Chiefs to kind of do what they did during, you know, when they were, I'll say it, in their prime. Like, you know, back when Travis Kelce was firing on all cylinders, back when, you know, Patrick Mahomes, back when they had their wide receiver core a little bit more figured out than it is now. But I don't know. You're a guy who lives and works in Kansas City. Where do you think? Like, do you think of those teams listed, do you think any of those are?

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1: Attack the draft was all defense. I think they're a wild card team this year. Now, I will say this. With Mahomes, if you're a wild card team, I'll take my chances, right, and see what he can do in the postseason. So I guess out of those grouping of teams, yeah, maybe it's Kansas City. But I'm not. You know, I've come on, you know, this network in previous iterations, you know, plenty of years talking about the Chiefs are going to the Super Bowl. They're going to be the best team. That's not my stance now, and I don't think they're as bad as they were last year. I think that was just a complete disaster in a lot of ways. But to me, they're like a 10-win team and a wild card team. So no, I don't think they're going to the Super Bowl this year. I think they're setting themselves up for 2027 to have another 3+ year run after this year. I'm with you on the Ravens. It's weird. They have some of the best odds in the AFC actually to win the Super Bowl. But they got a brand new coaching staff. Lamar Jackson, was it injury or is it ability and degrading ability? I think he was just hurt. I actually think Lamar will be fine this year. But it is unique because the wide receiver room is still kind of where it's been for a while. And I still question a new coaching staff, and then Derrick Henry's a year older. So the defense was their problem. I understand that was the biggest issue with the Ravens last year, and they went out and they improved the defense. But I'm surprised that they have the best odds in the AFC, quite honestly.
2: Yeah, it really is. Like, it's funny. The Ravens are one of those teams that I could see playing in the AFC Championship, but I could also see them missing the playoffs entirely. Like, it's so wild. And, you know, like I joked about it during the list, but I legitimately mean it. Like, how can you trust the Ravens to stay healthy? Like, that's a team that is perpetually have, you know, at least a good list of fellas on the IR. Like, same thing with the with their NFC North opponent, the Bengals. You know, like I joked about that game featuring at least one backup quarterback, but it's probably going to happen. Like, and that's the thing about, like, you know, with schedule release day, like, yeah, it's great to look at right now, but so many things are going to change. Like right after schedule release day last year, we found out the Broncos and Chiefs were going to be playing on Christmas Day. We were like, well, we know the Chiefs are going to be great. We know they're going to be 12-3. The Broncos right. will probably be 6-9, right? And here it was, the roles were reversed. So, the Ravens, I think it's so funny that they're at the top of the odds makers lists, because for me, I feel like they're at the top of my question mark list. Like, I have
1: The AFC is so wide open, you know, this year appears, because you're saying what you just said about Baltimore. Well, Buffalo has similar odds. They also have a brand new head coach. I understand it was a guy that was on staff and Joe Brady got promoted, but they have a new head coach. And then Kansas City has their question marks. The Chargers are there. Yep. They're the team that never can stay healthy either. So it is a very open AFC. There's no doubt heading in. How about another team? This was another overreaction listed from ESPN when they had the schedule release, which is they predict the Bengals will return to the AFC title game. They have the league's third, quote unquote, easiest schedule, although that's another conversation. Strength of schedule.
2: Yeah, right.
1: Damn thing, you know?
2: No, it doesn't. And that's one thing that, like, people need to remember. Cause, like, yeah, like on paper, I believe the Chiefs, like, first, like, eight games are, like, quote unquote, easy, you know, aside from that, you know, week one opener against the Broncos. But, like, that means nothing, because it's every team has a brand new team. The winning percentage off of last year, you're not playing last year's team. You're playing this year's team, and so much in the NFL can change from year to year. The Bengals returning to the AFC title game, that's another team where it's like, I'll believe it when I see it. You know, if you have like one of those friends that like just continuously lets you down and just continuously like, no, man, no, I promise I'm good for it. You know, like, let's say like if you had a friend that lost a bet on a Saturday afternoon radio show on Westwood One Sports, and they owed you like $75 or whatever, or $50, whatever it is. And like, they're like, no, no, man, I promise I'll get you. I'll pay you back on Venmo. And you're like, yeah, okay. Like, you believe him at first, but then after a few weeks, you know, like you go through an entire nose surgery and he still hasn't paid you. Like, then you're like, man, like I'm starting to not believe that this guy is ever going to pay me. The Bengals are that friend. You're going to be waiting for your money for a long time. I will believe it when I see it, with the Bengals returning to what they were when they went to the Super Bowl back in 2020.

0: 2021.
1: Interesting example you gave. I was nodding my head. That feels like that's exactly what's happening right now, actually, between you and I. But I also agree with you on Cincinnati, though. That's the thing. Joe Burrow's incredible, right? But he has to prove he can be available. He just does. And he's available week one. Is he available week nine? Now, the defense they finally invested in, and we'll see if the result is there, but the yes. Bengals did invest in this defense. It's been a problem for them. But I still have questions about Zach Taylor as well, and they're in a brutal division. So, yeah, Cincinnati definitely has to prove it. You know, I feel like media and some fans have been like, they're like starving for Joe Burrow to be back in the playoffs, right? Because he's one of the best quarterbacks in the league, and I think people want it so badly that they've talked themselves into it for years. But they just got to prove it. I mean, guys, it has been – that Super Bowl appearance, yes, he has one. Josh Allen doesn't. Lamar doesn't. That was 5 years ago. That's a long time right. in the NFL. People forget that 5 years ago in the NFL might as well be 15 years ago. That is such a long
0: yeah.
1: time. So
0: yeah.
1: they have right. to prove it. I think they will be much better defensively, which should lead to a much better team and a playoff team in Cincy this year. But they got to see if Joe Burrow can stay healthy.
0: NFL years are like dog years, right? Like for every one, it's like 7 years, right? So if it's 5 years ago, that's 35 years ago, NFL years. Okay. That's a long, long time. I did see one of the overreactions on this article that we've been kind of talking about from ESPN is the Bears will miss the playoffs. Now,
1: yeah, how about that?
0: I'll say this. I don't think the Bears will be as good as they were last year, but I don't think that they are going to miss the playoffs. If anything, to me, and this is going to be as Skip Bayless hot takey as I can get with it, but the Bears are the NFC Chiefs. And I mean that in the sense of every year people are going to try and write them off, and every year they're going to be right there in the mix because, like the Chiefs, they've got their quarterback and a very talented one at that, a guy who can literally pull something out of nothing. If you didn't watch the playoffs last year, then you clearly have no idea what I'm talking about. But if you did, you saw what I'm talking about. And he did that all through the regular season last year. Caleb Williams, that's how he, I don't know if he gave himself the nickname Iceman or if someone else gave it to him, but he's definitely taken it and running with it. But that's how he got that nickname, the Iceman. And then you pair that with their Andy Reid at head coach in Ben Johnson. Like that is a duo, and that's why I credit all of Kansas City's success to the pairing of Andy Reid and Patrick Mahomes. And Chicago has found that with the Bears. And I think the rest of their division is getting worse. I think the Packers are not going to be as great as they were. I think the Lions are going to continue to take a step back. And I think the Vikings, if you've got two quarterbacks, you don't have one Vikings. So you need to figure that out before you get back onto the main stage. But I think that the Bears are definitely making the playoffs next year.
1: So I think they make the playoffs. I disagree on the comp. I think there's a chance down the road that what you said about the Bears and comp into Kansas City and the similar fact. We're way too ahead of ourselves there. They finally made the postseason. I think that's a bit much.
0: Hang on. Let me push back a little bit because Chiefs fans are very protective of their Chiefs, as rightfully so. They obviously.
1: This is not me defending the Chiefs.
0: It's the most recent.
1: That you compare him to, you compare him Ben Johnson to Andy Reid. I mean, that's just a bit of a stretch.
0: Well, but I mean, are they not quarterback whisperers? Like, did Ben Johnson not turn the Lions into essentially an offensive juggernaut in that run to the NFC title game a couple years ago.
1: He has to at least get to an NFC title game, for crying out loud. Prove that he can win a division multiple years in a row.
0: But Andy Reid early on in his career, though, what was his biggest knock? Like
1: he went to four NFC title games with his years in the Eagles. He didn't get four of them.
0: Okay. Granted, it's early. It is very early. It's the first year. Andy Reid didn't win in his first year in Kansas City, did he?
1: Of course not.
0: No, it took a couple
1: years.
0: He actually did.
1: He actually year one they made the playoffs in year one right away.
0: Well, okay. Well, yeah. So did Ben Johnson with the Bears. So what I'm saying is it's not. First of all, I don't think there's any team I could say that I could comp to the Kansas City Chiefs that you would agree with. And I think that's
1: there's not a team because they haven't done anything.
0: Anyone with the Chiefs fans. Well, right, but. But that's what I'm saying. Like, you can't. Okay, so I have to wait for them to do it before I can say that they are similar in vain.
1: Yes, the same way after the Chiefs won their first Super Bowl, you couldn't comp them to the Patriots dynasty after year one, but you maybe could after 3 years in a row making the Super Bowl. Like, there's a difference.
0: I think if you go back to the start of where the Chiefs were in the Andy Reid era and where the Bears are right now with the Ben Johnson era, I think it's very similar. I think it is very similar in vain, and that's where I'm going with. Will the Bears have success? Probably. The Bears probably will not go on to win three Super Bowls in 5 years. That's probably not going to happen. But I think comparably to where they're at right now, to where the Chiefs were at the start of their Andy Reid era, I think it's very similar right now.
1: Yeah, I mean, look, you might be 5 years from now, you're way ahead of the curve, maybe. Like, you're way ahead of the curve.
0: That's why I said it was very Skip Bayless of me.
1: Andy Reid also started his time in Kansas City with Alex Smith as his quarterback. Then they drafted Patrick Mahomes. Ben Johnson walked in the door, had Caleb Williams there. But anyway, we'll see. We can revisit this.
0: This is a good. Yeah.
1: Let's welcome in our guest, Tyler Sullivan from CBS, coming up next right here on BetMGM Game Day.
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1: 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Continuing to go through the NFL schedule, of course, the buildup all week long. A lot of overreaction to some of that. To talk more about what this schedule might mean for the fall, we go out and welcome in Tyler Sullivan from NFL, covers the NFL, I should say, for CBS Sports. Kind enough to give us some time here at Tyler Sully on Twitter and X. We were talking about the Bears and the Chiefs in the last segment a little bit. What do you make of, I guess, the overreaction we were talking about, which is some people were trying to predict some things, and I'll ask you what your prediction is, which was maybe a Bears team missing the playoffs in 2026.
2: Yeah, I would push back on that a little bit. I don't know if necessarily they're going to fall off a cliff in 2026. Remember last year, the Chicago Bears were tied for the second toughest strength of schedule in the NFL. What happened last year? They kind of took the league by storm, had Ben Johnson, obviously Caleb Williams going into year two. So I don't know if necessarily just because they have the toughest strength of schedule for 2026, that necessarily means that, okay, they're going to start cratering. I think that this team, and I was listening to you guys before I jumped on, they're too talented, I feel, to kind of take that step back. If Ben Johnson is everything we think he is, if Caleb Williams is everything we think he is, the head coach quarterback combo typically wins in the NFL at a pretty good rate. And I think that their ceiling compared to the rest of that division is higher than anyone else's. So I have a hard time thinking that Chicago is really going to take a dramatic step back. Maybe they don't win the division. Maybe they make it in for a wild card standpoint, but ultimately I think this still is a playoff contention team.
3: Tyler, Thanksgiving Eve, Black Friday, Christmas Eve, Boxing Day, like Columbus Day. I feel like every holiday this fall is going to be taken up by football. The second, third, sixth, and eighth days of Hanukkah all have a football game on them. Like, at what point is the tipping point for the NFL? Like, do you think we're close, or do you think it's just going to continue to expand until we have football on all 7 days of the week throughout the entire fall?
2: Well, there's two questions there, right? Is it too much? Yes. Is the NFL going to stop? No. We are going to get football for pretty much every day of the week at some point. It just feels like that is the way the league is going. And I do understand that there is a emphasis to continue revenue and continue growing and to continue putting the budget of the NFL on an upward trajectory, right? Like, I can understand it from a business sense, but you have to be smart about it, because I do think in this year, more than ones that I can remember, I feel like there actually has been some pushback from the general public to say, you know what, that is a little too much football. As much as I do love it, there is a limit to how much I can actually give to this sport on a week in and week out basis. It's a problem that the MLB has faced with many years, the NBA has started to deal with in terms of oversaturation with the product. The NFL, one of the beauty things about it at a certain point was you could pretty much watch the entire league in a day, or at least have a good grasp of what the NFL is on a week-to-week basis by sitting on your couch on Sunday and basically watching the entire league unfold. Yes, you have Monday Night Football. Yes, you have Thursday Night Football. Those were one-offs that were a little bit more palatable. But now you kind of get all of these games, and by the time we get to the Monday, you're kind of gassed, right? Like, you do kind of feel like, oof, boy, if this is not a good Monday Night Football game, not that you're tuning it out, but you're not paying as much attention as you typically would after a full Sunday slate. So I do get the standpoint of putting too much on a fan's plate and maybe asking a bit too much. I think we're starting to get there, but does that mean the NFL is going to roll back some of these Thanksgiving Eve, Black Friday games? I don't know if that's going to be the case.
1: How do you judge just the difficulty of a schedule for some of these teams? Because everybody, you know, the easy way is people will just say strength of schedule. Oh my gosh, they got the fifth easiest schedule. I think that's not necessarily the best way to do it. Some people look at Vegas win totals. How do you judge or can we really judge? And we always overreact to these, oh my gosh, this four-game stretch of games is so tough. But as you know, by the time we get to week 10, some quarterback's hurt, some team just doesn't meet expectations. So how do you judge who truly actually has a tough schedule heading into the year?
2: There has to be a blend, right? You can, yes, look at strength of schedule from the previous year. That can give you some of the equation, but I don't know if that tells the whole story, right? Because what have all of those teams been doing between the end of the previous season and now? They've been improving their roster, at least trying to, right? Bringing in players from the NFL draft, going into free agency. So the team that ended 2025, that calculates that strength of schedule metric, it's not the same team that those teams are going to be facing in 2026. So you can't use that as a Bible to say, okay, Chicago Bears are a great example. They have the toughest strength of schedule. Well, those teams that they're playing in 2026, they're not the same as what they were in 2025. I do like looking at the win totals in Sharp Football. There's a really good breakdown of combining all of them and doing a strength of schedule from that standpoint. I think that probably tells you a little bit more of the story in terms of what those teams are projected to be. But remember, that's a projection of what they are going to be. So you do have to look at in terms of mileage. You have to look in terms of when the bye comes in, when you're, how, you know, do you have road trips and how daunting are those? How many primetime games you're going to have? So you can't really look at one specific thing and say, okay, I'll circle it. That's why X team is going to struggle or why that team is going to thrive in the following season. You kind of got to look at a couple of different things and then formulate your own opinion.
3: I think the FCC is going to fine me for saying this, but Cam Ward, he's got to be the least talked about number one overall pick in the history of forever. And now he's going into his second year without a primetime game, which I believe is the first quarterback since Vinny Testaverde to be the number one overall pick and not have a primetime game in their first two seasons. Like, I understand, look, I've worked in national radio long enough to where to know that the Tennessee Titans don't necessarily move the needle without stacking wins, which they haven't done in, you know, a half decade, it seems like. But you got to think that Cam Ward, you know, having a number one overall pick at quarterback when in a league that's built on quarterbacks, and even Netflix has thrown him a spot on their quarterback series. The NFL, you got to think, has got to want to showcase him at least a little bit, no?
2: Yeah, it is surprising, but that's kind of been the story for Cam Ward throughout his entire career in the NFL. I mean, the second he was picked, right? The second he was picked number one overall by the Tennessee Titans, we talked about it for maybe, what, like 30 seconds? And then all of a sudden the Jacksonville Jaguars trade up to number two for Travis Hunter. And you're like, okay, now we're going to talk all about Travis Hunter. He was the clear cut number one pick, but nobody treated him like that during the pre-draft process. Everybody was paying attention to Travis Hunter. And that's kind of been the case throughout his career this far. Again, only one season, but as you referenced, no primetime games. You would think that the NFL would want to highlight one of their promising young quarterbacks. And one of the sneaky things about the tail end of last season was that Cam Ward started to break out. I believe it was like his final nine games or seven games. He had about a 90 passer rating compared to, I think it was like in the 70s over the first couple of 10 games. So if this is a quarterback that is on the rise in year two, I mean, we just saw it in New England with Drake May, and it's a little bit different of a scenario. I don't think that the Titans are going to the Super Bowl or anything like that, but you have a young quarterback that showed promise in year one. You bring in a new head coach going, hopefully, to kind of give that organization more structure with Robert Saleh. You have Brian Daboll, who questions as a head coach, but I don't think you have as many questions about him as an offensive coordinator. I think that he should be able to fix things or at least make them a little bit more prolific. You use a top five pick and a wide receiver. Like, there are a lot of attractive things with the Tennessee Titans offense, but I just wonder, it's a smaller market. You have other teams maybe that you want to vault up there, the Chicago Bears, the Patriots, the Commanders, or another team that I think that the league is going to want to usher in those young quarterbacks a little bit more than, say, Cam Ward. But I think you're right. I think that there is an opportunity here, or there is a possibility that we'll get to midway through the first, or we'll get like through the first month of the season, month plus of the season, and say, man, Cam Ward's kind of balling right now, and nobody saw it coming.
1: 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He covers the NFL for CBS.com, at Tyler Sully over on Twitter and X. you're north of Boston. You keep a close eye on the New England Patriots. We know they got a bunch of primetime games early on. They have a rematch against Seattle to open up the season in Seattle. You got all the Mike Vrabel, Diana Rossini stuff going on. Do you think that the best thing for Vrabel is just we get to football season? Like, do you think there's a scenario where once we get to football season, it becomes somewhat of a non-story, or is it going to be a problem when they go into these stadiums and fan bases are going to be saying stuff? Who knows? We were joking. Are they going to be playing, you know, Dirty Diana on the Jumbotron and stuff like that?
2: I think that fans are definitely going to use this as a something to rib Mike Vrabel and the New England Patriots throughout the season. I think that is inevitable. I mean, we were going into this schedule release thinking like, oh my goodness, what are the Chargers going to do? What are some of these teams going to do about the Mike Vrabel situation? Are they going to reference it? What is that going to look like? Is the league going to step in and say, hey, don't do anything here? And that's a whole story. So I think that's inevitable to anticipate fans doing something in terms of the Mike Vrabel, Diana Rossini situation. Now, if you're Mike Vrabel, do you want to get to football? Absolutely. You just want all of a sudden to have your job feel like your job again. And that is coaching on a week-to-week basis, bringing in players, and hopefully that success of the Patriots, if they continue to win, then all that talk maybe starts to go away, provided that there are no more news items that come out, no more pictures, which it does seem like every week there's a new chapter in this saga. So we'll see what happens there. But I think that there is something we have to point out with this saga, and I referenced it earlier. That goes away if they continue to win and they continue to be a Super Bowl contender. If all of a sudden they start losing football games early in the season, and the beginning of that schedule is not like last year. It is not a cupcake schedule. It is very difficult for the Patriots. If they start to lose and it seems like things are kind of coming off the tracks a little bit, you best believe people are going to be pointing out to being like, okay, is the situation off the field impacting the team on the field? That is certainly going to be a question if the Patriots struggle early in 2026.
3: Do you think the Patriots make the playoffs? Because, you know, and again, however much stock you want to put into the strength of schedule based off of last year's win totals, they do have the sixth toughest schedule going into 2026. We all know the Super Bowl hangover is a real deal. Like, it's affected just about every team that's lost the Super Bowl over the last decade. Do you think that they miss at the playoffs?
2: I think there's a possibility. I do. I think that every year there are teams that were on the outside looking in on the playoffs. They vault themselves back in. And if you go by that logic, some teams need to be on the outside looking in the following year. They have to fall out of the playoffs. And I just think that the Buffalo Bills saw what happened last season and know that they missed a golden opportunity to not only get to a Super Bowl, but win a championship. And I think they've used this offseason to retool, bringing in DJ Moore at wide receiver. Hopefully that gives them a Stephon Diggs light type of option for Josh Allen to make that offense a little bit more prolific. So I think Buffalo is going to be back in the conversation, should be the favorite to win that division. So now we're talking about New England as a potential wild card entry. Right out of the gate, that means they're at risk of potentially missing the playoffs. And when you look at organizations like the Kansas City Chiefs and the Baltimore Ravens, who were missing the playoffs last year, I would assume that they're going to be back this year. Again, when you have Patrick Mahomes and Lamar Jackson, it's literally impossible to almost not make the playoffs. So I do think that Drake May is an MVP candidate type of quarterback, obviously finished second a season ago. I do think for all of the issues off the field, Mike Vrabel is a phenomenal head coach, just one coach of the year. There are good things in a good foundation with the Patriots, but I just wonder, with a more competitive schedule, with a more competitive conference, with all of these quarterbacks coming back, Joe Burrow is another one in Cincinnati, they should be back in the conversation. You start to do the math, and there is a legitimate possibility that, yeah, they could be on the outside looking in and missing the playoffs after getting to a Super Bowl a year ago.
1: 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Appreciate it, man. Enjoy the rest of the weekend. Thanks for coming on.
2: No problem. Thanks for having me, guys.
3: Good. Thanks, Tyler.
1: 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I'm Alex Gold. 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
1: Alex Gold, Austin Up with you on BetMGM Game Day. Coming up in about 15 minutes, we'll talk some Major League Baseball as we get closer to Memorial Day weekend. And this is, 30-plus percent almost way through the MLB season already. Kyle Schwarber continues to stay hot, hitting a couple homers again. We'll get into some of these divisional races, including what is happening out in the American League East. So that's coming up in just a bit. Don't forget, you can interact with us on YouTube and Twitch. Search BetMGM tonight. Also, call or text 310-840-4910. 310-840-4910. It is the time of the show, though. We get to some of the sounds of the week, and we start with the Paul Feinbaum show and the talk around a 24-team playoff happening in college football.
2: 24 is the worst possibility, I think, in the history of this game. Why, Greeny? Because it is going to devalue, dilute, and perhaps destroy the greatest football season of them all, and that's the regular season in college football. The big games at the end of the season are going to be meaningless. This is not the NFL where you try to position for a wild card or a home field. There just simply aren't enough good teams, and I respect Jim Phillips. You introduced me to him, Greeny, a couple of years ago, and he's become a very good friend, but the fact that the ACC campaigned against Notre Dame by pushing Miami is just laughable that now he's talking about Notre Dame being a championship-worthy team. They weren't a championship-worthy team. They lost two games, and they really didn't have that much of an argument. But the point is that television and all these other forces are driving it. This is about the Big Ten, and they're getting a lot of help. And the SEC is right to say, no, we don't want that. And by the way, the most important thing Jim Phillips said, if I can say this on ESPN, is that ESPN doesn't want it either, and right now they control the CFP.
1: So that was Paul Feinbaum on ESPN. I actually usually don't agree with Paul Feinbaum on a lot. I agree with him about the regular season concern, though, Austin. You get to a 24-team playoff, and it's not happening this year. We're still at least a year or so away, let me be clear. There's still got to be a process to vote. The coaches have recommended that they want this. Some of the conferences want it. But I think it absolutely would hurt the regular season. All of a sudden, we go from talking about, oh, man, it's a huge game November 5th. They can't lose this, and they're probably out of the CFP. So now it's like, well, they lose. They could still be like the 22nd team. They could still be an at-large team that gets in. I don't like that at all. I think, honestly, 16 is the perfect number. I would stop at 16 if we get there.
3: I don't want to come across as a hating the playoff hipster, but I was hating the playoff before it was cool. I'll be honest. I didn't even want a 4-team playoff, let alone what we've got 12 now, what is eventually going to be 24. It's funny. All week I've been hearing everyone push back against this playoff. Nobody wants this playoff except the people who make the decisions. And that's usually the way it goes. Nobody wanted commercials on Hulu except the people that make decisions. Nobody wanted patches on jerseys in sports except for the people who make the decisions. If there is money to be made, people are going to milk every dollar out of everything. It's the corporate greed that we've got here in America. Like it's incessant, and it will not stop. Like people will continue to do this, and it sucks because the product is losing. College football is the only sport that we watch. Think about it, that the regular season means everything. But now, as the playoff expands, the regular season is going to mean less and less and less. The Iron Bowl, that usually takes place the last week of the season, all rivalry games that take place the final week of the season, you're going to have teams resting starters. Those games are going to mean nothing. Rivalries are going to mean nothing in college sports anymore, which is really disheartening to those of us who grew up absolutely loving college sports. I love college football. I used to love the BCS days because it only took the two best, meaning every week was a playoff. If you lost in September, you were eliminated from BCS contention, essentially, and you had to hope for other teams to lose for a chance to get back in, which a lot of times did not happen. So that's why I hate this for college football. It's going to be an entirely different sport once they eventually, and it's not if, it's when they move to 24 teams.
1: It will be. Yeah, it will be. The only part that I find kind of rich, though, from Paul Feinbaum, while I agree with most of his take, is now that the Big Ten is a better conference, right? They've been dominating. They've been since the NIL era, both in basketball and in football, the Big Ten is better than the SEC. Sorry, they have been. Is now he doesn't like that the Big Ten is pushing the action, you know, when it was the SEC was controlling everything. So that part, I'm like, I'm not going to feel sorry for you, man. This was the SEC was running things for a while. Now the Big Ten, whatever they want is going to happen more so than if the SEC doesn't want it. That's just the reality, man. It sucks when the shoe's on the other foot, and that's what's happening. All right, elsewhere, sounds of the week. How about Josh Hart explaining why maybe he's not a fan of the Knicks' extended break?
4: Sweep is great, right? You know what I mean? But dog, 7 days minimum off, no games? That's torture. I'm over here just doing nothing, hanging up art.
5: To feel something.
4: Yeah, Adam, come on, we got to lock in.
5: So basically what you're saying is you would have rather like a 7-game battle?
4: It's not what I said. There's like an in-between there, buddy.
5: What, a gentleman sweep? 6-game battle? What would you have wanted?
4: I don't know. I don't like this. Too much time. We're in a good rhythm right now. JB's passing the ball, getting off the rock. Cat's passing the ball, not yelling at the refs. OG needed a break.
5: Yeah, OG's probably happy about it.
4: Hooping. Mike Brown found his glasses. He's locked in.
5: Deuce McBride.
4: We're there. Deuce McBride, 5 trays. Like, we're solid. We're in a good rhythm.
1: That's from the Roommate Show. Josh Hart's got a great personality. If you've never watched his show or listened, you can tell just from that clip. I will say this. Talk about hanging artwork and everything like that. I will say, when you're playing as well as the Knicks are, I'm sure in the back of their mind, there's a little concern. Like, we're playing so good. We don't want to kill the vibes here. So I understand a little bit of the concern.
3: Look, Adam Silver is an ideas guy, right? And he loves to push like ridiculous progressive ideas for the NBA. Hey, instead of an in-season tournament, let's do an in-playoffs tournament where the teams that have these ridiculously long breaks have something to do to pass the time.
1: All right, those are the sounds of the week. Up next, let's talk to Major League Baseball here on BetMGM Game Day. Rowan Kavner going to join us. 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
25: I was a little off balance. And a high fly ball out to right center field. O'Hearn going back. It is gone! Two-run home run, towering shot for Kyle Schwarber. And the Phillies have cut this lead to three. It's a 6-3 game.
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1: A pair of homers last night for Kyle Schwarber and the Phillies as they get closer and closer to 500 under Don Mattingly, of course, after the firing of their manager Rob Thompson a couple weeks ago. That call over on NBC Sports Philadelphia as we continue here on BetMGM Game Day. Alex Gold, Austin Huff with you. Don't forget, you can watch the show on YouTube and Twitch. You can listen on affiliates across the country and also over on SiriusXM channel 375. Let's talk about the Phillies a little bit and also some of the other storylines going on right now in baseball as we are north of 25% way through the season. We welcome in, of course, Rowan Kavner from FoxSports.com. Give him a follow on Twitter if you don't already. We just heard that the home run there from Schwarber and the pace that he's on right now is pretty impressive, and he's in a groove. But the Phillies, what is, you know, is this just, hey, baseball? What has changed here with Don Mattingly? Suddenly they're what, two under 500?
27: It's a lot like what happened when Rob Thompson got his job now, and now it's kind of just the opposite where, you know, sometimes you're just sort of looking for a spark, and it might not have been anything that he was doing. I mean, if you talk to people in that clubhouse, they were pretty torn up about him leaving. So this isn't a situation, I don't think, where, you know, it was necessarily something he was doing. It's just there's maybe a spark. And also that team was not a 9-19 team. I think everyone was kind of, you look at the teams that were really underperforming, I think you saw that rotation and thought there's just no way it's this bad for forever. But whatever Don Mattingly has done here, it's clearly sparked something. And when you have Schwarber in one of those zones like he's in right now, when you have Harper playing at the level that he can play at, these things can happen.
0: Rowan, I never thought I would be bringing the words cockfighting up in a MLB discussion. But the stuff that is going down with new Dodgers closer Edwin Diaz, not only, I mean, is he dealing, you know, with some, you know, some injuries, but now he's dealing with some illegal cockfighting ring that he is like, you know, according based on his quotes, it's like that's his home. Like he almost loves it more than baseball. Can you make any sense of what is going on in L.A.?
27: Yeah, there's not much to say yet. And the other part of it, as you mentioned, is he's hurt right now. So he's not available to go kind of talk. You don't have to, you know, corner him in his locker and go, what the hell's going on, dude?
0: Yeah, right.
27: But, you know, so look, more details are going to obviously emerge. We don't really know a whole lot at this point. But yeah, at some point, this is just going to have to be addressed. It's just bizarre, right? Whether or not something was happening to get those quotes out is very strange. You would think that would not be something any player, let alone a prominent player, would say. But yeah, at this point, it's just so early that we just don't know a whole lot.
1: Thinking of the Dodgers, though, you know, if I would have told you that stacked lineup that Shohei's leading the way or Freddie Freeman's leading the way, you said, "Oh yeah, of course, yeah, obviously." How about Max Muncy? I mean, he's been their best hitter here recently. What do you notice about the 35-year-old third baseman who's got 11 homers on the season?
27: Yeah, I mean, it's crazy. And look, we know kind of when he's in a groove, what he can do offensively and the kind of three true outcome profile. It's taken a leap this year. He's a little bit more removed from some big injuries. The big thing that stood out to me is how good he's been defensively. I mean, this was a guy that shifted off from first base and you thought, can you like play him a little bit at second? Can you play him a little bit at third? Whatever. He's been kind of a fine, passable average third baseman. He's been one of the best defensive third basemen this year by most metrics. So when you have him in an offensive groove and giving you that defensively, he's just straight up been one of the best third basemen in baseball this year. And as you mentioned, they've needed it. It's really been the bottom of this lineup, which is bizarre and insane, that has kind of carried this team to this point. And you got to think, all right, at some point, Shohei's going to get going. At some point, you know, Mookie is healthy now and hasn't looked great so far, but, you know, he's back. There's just so much firepower. You're starting to finally see Kyle Tucker get going, which, you know, with all the other stuff happening, that's kind of been the one thing that's kind of, I feel like, gone a little bit almost under the radar. So he's finally getting going now, and obviously that would be huge.
0: Rowan, I come to you from Chicago, and this weekend we've got the Crosstown Classic going on between the Sox and the Cubs. And, you know, it's funny. It's like I think everyone, the Cubs are essentially what we expected the Cubs to be this year, especially, you know, with the addition of Bregman to that offense. But the White Sox are currently at 500. And going into last night, they were a game above 500. It should be noted. That date should live in infamy, that the Sox were above 500 this late into the season. And I know it's only May, but are the Sox ahead of schedule? And do you see them being able to sustain this level, at very least, like hover around maybe right above or right below 500 throughout the rest of the season?
27: Yeah, I mean, it definitely helps them that they're in the division they're in. And so, you know, there's no one really kind of running away with that. And so when you're sitting there at 500, it looks a whole lot better. But I mean, yeah, this is way better than I think. The timeline has been accelerated. And obviously the thing that stands out there is Murakami performing the way he is. Now, he has a 43% whiff rate. It's so far and above, you know, beyond what the next highest qualified player is. If he's going to go hit 50 home runs, you can live with that. Now, the question is, will he do that? Will he have this cold stretch? Because if he does, that's not going to be so sustainable anymore. Now, the value super high, that's the guy I'm just so curious about. When you get a guy like that on a two-year deal, you got to try to extend him. And if you can't extend him, I mean, you're not going to win the World Series this year. It's great if you can find a way to hover around 500, maybe sneak into a final wild card spot. What a huge story that would be. But this isn't a team that's built to make a deep run right now. So that's a guy I would at least be interested. Like if you're the White Sox, you at least have to hear what teams would offer for something like that, I think, unless you really believe that you can extend him. And with kind of a weird ownership situation kind of going on right now, I'm curious if they would even be willing to do that. You know, we haven't really heard much yet. But it goes beyond him, right? Like you're not going to be 500 just because he's hitting home runs. Colson Montgomery's taking a huge step. We've finally seen the Miguel Vargas breakout that I think since he was a Dodger, you've sort of been waiting for and wondering if he can give you that. They haven't even done this with Kyle Teal yet. He's coming back here soon. So that's a huge boost. And the pitching's been better than I think people expected. You have Davis Martin, who's like one of the best pitchers in the American League this year. So a lot has gone right. Do I expect them to be a 500 team when this ends? Probably not. I think they're playing a little bit above their skis right now, but there's some really intriguing, exciting young pieces there.
1: While we're in the AL Central, we're talking about a team that is, you know, exceeding expectations. I think one of the more disappointing teams in baseball right now is in that division, and that'd be the Kansas City Royals. They're now 7 under .500. What have you noticed about them? I mean, I'm based in Kansas City, so curious to get your perspective on it as well, where fans have pretty much turned on manager Mac Potrero at this point in time. Salvador Perez looking more like Father Time has caught up to him, and yet he still is batting there in the three spot in this lineup, and it's been a big problem for them.
27: Yeah, I mean, you kind of covered it all there, and I think Bobby Witt's season, again, is sort of like flown under the radar, because in the midst of all of this, he's still arguably the best player in baseball right now, and he's been really hot, and yet they're still losing and losing and losing. And look, if that rotation isn't one of the better groups in baseball, they're going to have problems, and they've, you know, Lugo's been hit around lately. I know Walker's been solid, but if that's not like a top 10 group, there's just not enough offensive firepower. And as you said, you know, if we're maybe seeing kind of the end portion of the Salvador Perez, you know, as an offensive difference maker, then that's problematic. And if Vinny's not powering away, which he hasn't been, like, you know, the Michael Garcia emergence that we saw last year, it's not been quite the same this year. So there's so much reliance on their best players being incredible, and Bobby Witt has been very, very good, not to the level necessarily that he could be offensively yet, although he's obviously heating up. But those kind of secondary characters have to be more starring role players, and we just haven't seen that yet.
0: Let's drive east on I-70 and take it to St. Louis. You know, I talked about the White Sox kind of seeming like they're ahead of schedule. A team that's really seeming like they're ahead of schedule is the St. Louis Cardinals. They are currently in third in the NL Central and 8 games over .500, but they only have a run differential of +3. Is this one of those playing above their skis teams, or is this a team that will be able to sustain it for the long run, especially in a division with the Cubs and Brewers sitting atop of them?
27: Yeah, I mean, I think they have enough offense to stay interesting, especially if Jordan Walker is just like one of the best offensive players in baseball now. That would be quite a big difference. And you have enough guys there offensively that, you know, I think can kind of keep this thing afloat. Herrera's great. Burleson, you have Weatherholt helping out now. I don't think they have the pitching to really be, you know, a contending team in the National League right now. And I'm really curious, you know, what they do to continue to add young pieces. You know, you have the Heim Bloom kind of switch over now, where it's definitely not a team that's thinking they're ready to compete in 2026.

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1: I'm sure you're well aware of the discrepancy here with the AL and the NL right now. Maybe it balances out. It is kind of bizarre. It seems like everybody really is in it still in the AL. I'm guessing it'll balance out, but what does this maybe set up as we get closer to the deadline? And I recognize there's been a few trades that have already happened. I mean, the Guardians went out and got Patrick Bailey, but it feels like you got to have a partner that thinks they're out of it to trade. So where are we at moving forward?
2: Yeah, you know, I've talked to a lot of people, and I've asked around the game too, and it's just like, who are the guys, you know, who could go at the deadline? It's just who's out of it? And the teams that you would maybe say are kind of out of it, what, the Red Sox, the Royals? I have a really hard time if they're still within – striking distance of a wild card spot, that they're just going to say, we're blowing it up, we're giving up this year, it's over. So that makes it really difficult to kind of gauge which of these teams would actually kind of do something. Now, I mentioned, you know, the Murakami part of things with the White Sox. That'll be interesting to see if he generates interest. Everyone's just going to keep talking about, you know, will Mike Trout play somewhere else? There's just been no indication that he wants to do that, or that a team wants to go take on $180 million for, you know, a guy in his mid-30s who has a history of a lot of injuries, as good as he's been and as awesome as this has been to see. You know, the other one is, would the Astros move on from Yordan to really try to go bolster something? I also have a hard time seeing that. And that's also a division that has, like pretty much every other team, you know, other than the East, where you have the Rays and the Yankees at the top, the West and the Central, you know, a 500 team can dream of making a deep playoff run here. So the really kind of the big hitters there, you know, I still have a hard time thinking they actually go somewhere. And there's some like good pitchers that could, you know, be on the run. I think Sandy's obviously going to be a name you see. Like, if the Royals keep tanking, would they do something with Lugo or Waka? Could you see, you know, maybe the Giants with Robbie Ray? I know that's we're talking National League now, but Joe Ryan's a name to watch. So there's like some real maybe difference making pitchers, not ace types right now that I think would be going anywhere, but I think you're kind of looking at that, you know, 2-3-4 starter in a playoffs.
3: Cal Raleigh broke out of his slump just in time to land himself on the IL with an oblique strain, which really stinks, the timing of that. But in a way, I've got a two-part question here. One, do you think maybe the timing of this is probably best for Cal, you know, coming off of a 60 home run season, wasn't finding it this year, like almost kind of, obviously, like, you never want an injury for a player, but giving him the time to just kind of reset himself.
2: Like, hey, yeah, he wasn't going to take the break if something more serious, I guess, didn't happen, right?
3: And
2: it just felt like he needed some sort of a reset. Yeah. Now, I guess it depends, how long is he out? How does he look when he comes back from that? Like, you'd like to say, okay, if this is just, you know, a few weeks or something, and he looks like Cal Raleigh again, and, you know, in July we're saying, wow, it's great he got that blow. Like, maybe that's okay. You still don't want to see him go down, because there's just not a lot of reliable offense, and he is included in that mix. You know, you've seen Naylor play a lot better, and that's just hugely important. Arozarena has kind of been the one constant over there, but you're just sort of waiting. You feel like you're going to get the one Julio month where he looks like the best player in baseball at some point. We haven't had that yet. When this, you know, weather starts warming up, I think we'll see it. That's still the team, I think, you know, every time they kind of take a step forward and like, okay, now the Mariners are here. Then something happens and, you know, they're still kind of just hovering right below 500. You haven't seen anyone else really challenge. The Astros have been horrible. The Rangers have just kind of been a 500 team. The A's are interesting in that they've taken this first place in a time when, like, that offense could still reach a whole nother level. And I think it will at some point when they, you know, get some bats. We need to talk about Shea Langeliers at some point. He's just straight up like one of the best catchers in baseball right now. He's not having the Cal Raleigh 60 homer season, but this is kind of the 2026 version of Cal, I think. You know, that it's kind of interesting to watch him right now be able to do what he's doing. So I think there's another level this A's offense can reach. And if they get there, could they start maybe running away a little bit? But I still think Seattle's a team to beat, but obviously they got to get Cal back.
3: And I guess a quick follow-up there, Rowan. Have you ever showered in your clothes as Cal Raleigh did to break out of his slump?
2: I haven't, but maybe if I write a really crappy piece or something, I feel bad about it. I'll just have to shake that one off and move on. So whatever it takes, man.

0: though, after. Be careful with your oblique.
1: That's right.
2: Yeah, right.
1: If I injure my oblique typing, I think it's time to just give it up.
0: Yeah, exactly. That would be one of the more pathetic things to happen to an individual, I would say. Rowan, appreciate the time, man. Always like having you on the show.
1: All right, guys.
2: All right, and Rowan, stay on hold. I'll get your bets for Edwin's cockfighting ring a little bit later. Okay, well, I'll take those off the air. Okay.
1: All right. See you guys.
0: Rowan Kavner from Fox Sports joining us here. Yeah, the Edwin Diaz quotes that were coming out about how, like, basically he didn't know it was federally illegal in Puerto Rico as of 2019 to do that. He claims,
2: yeah,
0: like the cockfighting.
2: His quotes about the cockfighting ring sounded like me talking about my children, you know, like saying like, oh, it is my life. And, you know, I don't know what my world would be without it. And it's like, are we talking about the same thing here? Are we talking about literally roosters going at it?
0: I don't know. Do you think do they get trumpet? Like, do they have trumpets that play them out into the arena as well down there? No? I don't know. That's something.
2: It's a good question. You know what?
0: His might.
2: Look, I in case any of like the feds are listening or whatever, I don't want to go to an illegal cockfighting ring. However, I do now want to at least see if there are trumpets. Like, I do want to just go just for that reason. And then I'll be out. I'll be out. So I'm not partaking. I just want to witness.
0: He's Austin Huff. I'm Alex Gould. Up next, though, let's get back into the NFL schedule release. It is never too early to lay down some of our favorite bets on the Week 1 lives for the NFL season. There's already a couple games that have my attention. We'll get into those next here on BetMGM Game Day.
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0: Shotgun snap, 44 Seattle. He's hit as he drops back. The ball free. Picked up by Nwosu. Running down the side. 30, 20, 10, 5. Touchdown! It's picked off and a touchdown. Seattle has scored on another turnover. And that will seal it, it seems, right now for the Seahawks in Super Bowl 60.
1: The bets, the breakdowns, the big games. BetMGM Game Day continues on Westwood One Sports.
2: That was Nwosu, the pick six, all the way back in the Super Bowl over on Westwood One. Kevin Harlan, Kurt Warner on the call. Does that not feel like that was like a year ago already? And I know we're
3: all Yeah, right.
2: But like you and I sitting here talking about Super Bowl week, and look what has transpired in sports and in the world since then. I mean, the whole Mike Vrabel thing, we didn't know anything about that. And meanwhile, talking about him coaching his Super Bowl. It's just, it's crazy to think how fast everything moves. And here we are. We're already now looking ahead to week one. Alex Gold, Austin Huff with you here on BetMGM Game Day. And I don't know. I don't know if you do this yet. I told you I like the, you know, the survivor aspect to map out the week one, week two slate a little bit already when the schedule's out. But of course, you can bet week one over at BetMGM right now. Is there a bet that maybe you haven't made it yet, but that you're keeping an eye on? Because I have made a couple week one bets already because the spreads are all out there. And I it's kind of a traditional thing for me. I make a week one bet way out in advance. I like to lock in a line that I might think will move as we get closer to the start of the season as some buzz or some hype happens. So, for example, we were just talking about Chicago a couple segments ago and, you know, what they are as an organization. They're coming off the playoff appearance and obviously feeling good about the direction of that franchise. They take on Bryce Young and Carolina on the road. So it is a road game. Maybe you don't like that, but the Bears -2.5, it's like one of my favorite bets in week one. The Panthers, I understand they ended up making the postseason, but come on now. I still am not sold on Bryce Young. They're not sold on Bryce Young because they just picked up his fifth-year option. They're not giving him an extension yet, nor should they. I think Carolina in that division that they were in, they could easily regress again. So I don't know about you. I love Chicago week one -2.5 against Carolina.
3: Yeah, no, that's my favorite. I think that's my favorite line of week one. As we talked about, I'm big on the Bears next year. I think they're going to be fantastic. And yeah, the Panthers are, you know, there's so many teams that like you just, you put them down on paper and you're like, what is it? You know, it's like looking at a Picasso painting or like a magic eye, right? And I just have to like stare at them for a while to figure out what it is. The Carolina Panthers are one of those teams for me. The Baltimore Ravens are another one of those teams for me. Like, it's like where it's like, I certainly expect more out of the Ravens than I do the Panthers, but I just don't know. Like, I could see it going either way. So, yeah, I mean, if you're going to give the Bears, you know, the 2.5, or give the Panthers, excuse me, give the Bears 2.5 points, like, or give the Panthers 2.5 points. I gotta take that, right? Like I think that's a great one. I think another one of the lines that I kind of like is the Seattle Seahawks -4 at home against the Patriots, a Super Bowl rematch.
2: Open it up.
3: I think is the game. Yeah, right. Like literally to start the season. I love this because there's a lot of question marks surrounding the Patriots. We do know that, you know, that it is, there's a, obviously you take, even you take all the drama aside, playing in Seattle, especially early in the season, is a tough place to play. It's going to be loud. It's going to be raucous. They're going to be hanging a Super Bowl banner there. I like the Seahawks to kind of run away with that game. Plus, I don't think the Patriots are going to replicate what they did last year. I think you are going to see a big Super Bowl hangover from this team. Their division's better. The entire conference is better. I think it's going to be hard-pressed to replicate the magic that they had last year. And their schedule is a lot tougher as well.
2: Yeah, I don't even know if it's the hangover as much as it is what you just said there, which is like their schedule's just worlds more difficult than what they experienced a year ago. And also, did they correct their offensive line? You know, we all know that was the big story
3: right. In
2: the playoffs and definitely in the Super Bowl against the Seattle team. Now, so for Seattle, I mean, question-wise, no Kenneth Walker anymore. Their offensive coordinator is now the head coach down in Las Vegas with the Raiders. So what does that do for that team? I'll say I'm not betting it yet because I want to just get a better feel for this, but it's interesting. You think Seattle runs away from that with that game. I think a lot of times what happens, all this narrative about how bad the Patriots looked in the Super Bowl, all the Mike Vrabel stuff, maybe they don't go to Seattle and win, but I right now I would take the Patriots plus 4.5. I actually think
3: really
2: going to love Seattle.
3: Really?
2: I would fade the public there, and I would take the Patriots. And honestly, I would be tempted to take them to go in there and win, because that's the kind of stuff that happens when everybody, when it comes to sports betting, when everybody thinks they got it all figured out. That'd be more of me fading everybody than it is even a belief in New England.
3: I will say, historically, Mike Vrabel, not great in week one. Mike Vrabel coached teams are not great in week one. I believe they did. He won with the Patriots last year in week one, but I...
2: No, they lost to the Raiders. Remember, that was a surprise.
3: Oh, did
2: they lost to the Raiders.
3: Oh, that's right.
2: That was the
3: plays to my point. Mike Vrabel is not good getting his teams ready for week one. It was like that with the Titans. I think in his 6 years in Nashville, I think he won maybe one week one game. It's just not his forte. Plus, it is a little triggering, you saying that a Mike Vrabel coach team is having issues with the offensive line, because that was the perpetual issue that he had in Nashville. So I'm glad to see that the problems that he had in Nashville, he has brought north up to Foxborough.
2: Yeah, do you like that? I mean, I guess you already mentioned the schedule stuff earlier. Do you like the Wednesday night, though? Because I said this when they talked about doing the Australia game, which is the Thursday night game now, the Niners and the Rams. I was like, look, the only people that should care about that are Seattle fans, making sure they still have the spotlight, which they are, but it's a day earlier.
3: Right.
2: The same thing. I'm football starved. I love the fact I get football Wednesday, Thursday, college football that same weekend, you know, Friday, Saturday, NFL Sunday, Monday. Like, I love that we're going to have that week football Wednesday through Monday.
3: Yeah, I like it. But to me, it kind of has all the feel of like going out to a bar on a Wednesday night, right? Like, if you going out on a Wednesday night, sure, it can be fun. But going out on a Thursday night is just so much better, because, you know, the next day you've got Friday. You know, if you're a remote worker, you're probably going to be phoning it in anyway. Like, it's Fridays are just a total vibe from start to finish. So you parlay your Thursday evening into a vibe. On Wednesday, it's just a little awkward. It's just like, oh, we're only halfway through the week at this point. So that to me is like, it's not great. But I will say this, and I know I was harping on the NFL schedule early on. By that point, by September 9th, I believe it is, we will be craving football. So yes, I will love getting a Wednesday night game, a Thursday night game. And then I believe that Friday night, correct me if I'm wrong, but that's when our boys kick off, Kansas and Mizzou, Friday night on Fox.
2: That's
3: then
2: true.
3: Go into a full slate on Saturday. So yeah, that's going to be one hell of a week for football. I should put my wife on notice right now. Like, I'm going to be glued to a screen at all hours for that entire week.
2: Yeah, chill prep. Yeah, I have to watch, honey. I'm sure.
3: Yeah, babe. I'm sure. What do you want me to do? Look, it's not me. Who do you think puts this roof over our heads?
2: Oh, jeez. Oh, gosh.
3: No, she does.
2: That one plays over real well for you.
3: She works full time. She'd be like, I'm pretty sure it's me. Okay, you work in radio. Okay, I'm like, all right, touche.
2: Yeah. Exactly. Yeah. Anybody that knows that there's no possible way what you said before is true. Yeah, exactly. Let's keep looking at this slate, though, in week one, because there's a game that I can't touch yet because the quarterback questions. That's that Falcons-Steelers game where Pittsburgh's a 2.5-point favorite in week one against Atlanta. The total is 41.5. We all think Aaron Rodgers is coming back still. We think. But we're not sure. Otherwise, it's Drew Aller or Will Howard, or maybe Mason Rudolph. And then Atlanta, I think we believe it'll be Tua, but I guess there's this scenario somehow where it's Michael Penix. I was trying to check to see if there was the latest report. My expectation, this will be Tua versus Aaron Rodgers in Pittsburgh, Mike McCarthy's debut as the Steelers head coach. This is not the same Mike Tomlin, you know, stats and trends we could look at where, you know, you give Tomlin X amount of time or Mike Tomlin as an underdog or whatever. This is Mike McCarthy. But I will tell you this, a full offseason, if it is Rodgers, I don't think Pittsburgh is losing at home in week one, and I don't think they're not covered. Like, that would be another favorite that I would back, actually, in week one, would be Pittsburgh. But I'm not betting it this early. I can't do it.
3: Yeah. Now, you know what's funny is like the week one slate has a lot of like Spider-Man pointing at himself memes, right? Like as games, like it does feel like the Falcons are in a similar vein as the Pittsburgh Steelers, right? Like, you know, a new regime, the quarterback is in question, you know, what's going to happen? Like two teams that play in like very competitive divisions that, you know, you think could make the playoffs, but you're just not sure what they're going to do, how it's going to play out. So, I think, you know, Pittsburgh at home early in the season is always a tough get, no matter who's playing quarterback there. If it's Rudolph, if it's Rodgers, if it's Will Howard, if it's Drew Aller somehow, don't ask me how, but I'm like, it doesn't, to me, that doesn't matter. I think just Pittsburgh at home week one is going to be a tough place to play, but like the Jets and Titans week one as well. That's another Spider-Man pointing at himself meme, like game, like where it's
2: that's a survivor game. That's one where you roll the dice and you try to get a good start in your survivor league, and you pick the Jets or the Titans in there and see. There'll be people, I guarantee you, one of those teams, probably the Titans, going to be very popular in Survivor. People have a big pool to play in.
3: Yeah, no, is it the Robert Saleh revenge game? Is that what
2: sure,
3: it is?
2: Why not?
3: Titans are what? -2.5 in that game. And I do I do think this is going to be a Titans team that is better. It's the Titans who have I think they're the only team in the NFL that plays every single one of their games on Sunday afternoon, and most of which are at noon. I think they only have like maybe three games that are in the later window. So like they have like the most consistent schedule, 7 days rest every single week. Like it is like, it's pretty wild, how it is, but I don't know. I think maybe this is homerism, call it what you want, but I do think the Titans will be better than we expect this season. I'm not huge on them, but I do think like they're definitely going to have, you know, probably maybe I think they're around a 7-win season this year. I think they'll be way more competitive than they've been in years past. I love their rebuilt offense. I love their rebuilt defense, really. And I love the fact that Robert Saleh is there. Because keep in mind, the Jets' defense has not been good since Robert Saleh left. And I think those two correlate completely. So,
2: sure.
3: Yeah. Yeah. So,
2: One more game I want to take a look at is the Sunday night game, though, in week one. Then we'll get a break here. Dallas and the Giants. So the Cowboys are 2.5-point favorites. The total sits at 48.5. You know my feeling about the Giants. I know Jackson Dart, there's a big question mark still there. But they're kind of my favorite sleeper pick to win a division this year. Last year it was Seattle to win the NFC West. I did not think they're going to win the Super Bowl, but I did have a bet on them to win the West. This year that team to win the division, not to make a ton of noise in the playoffs, but it'll be the Giants to surprise people and win the NFC East. And I'm going to find out pretty early on in the season, man, because they open up in prime time, two games right away, and they open up at home against the Cowboys. The Giants are 2.5-point underdogs in this game right away, and I will be probably betting on the Giants in that just to win outright. But I think the spread's about right. If it ever got to 3, I would love it. Get to the key number of 3. But I think the Giants are positioned with Harbaugh to surprise a lot of people this year. I'm a believer in Jackson Dart, too. We'll see if that backfires. But that's my thought on the week one game.
3: You know how after week one, we always say week one is a liar, right? Like we overreact because it's the first football we've had in 6 months. And it whatever we see week one, we believe to be the truth for the remainder of the season. But it's usually not that the case. This is the week one is a liar of games. No matter what happens in this game, the reaction from it is going to be off the wall. Because if the Cowboys come out and win this game, oh, look at this rebuilt Cowboys team with their new defense. This is the Cowboys. Like, they're going to be a problem. Or on the flip side, if the Giants and Jackson Dart and John Harbaugh, hey, they finally found their way. Are the Giants officially back? Like, it is going to be, this will probably be the loudest game from week one. of any of the games that we've got there. Like, no matter what happens, we are going to probably react to this the biggest. And you know, First Take has already got their segment covered for Monday morning on September 14th as to what will happen in the Cowboys-Giants game. They'll probably lead the show with it.
2: You're probably right, especially since we get the Wednesday-Thursday games already. The only other one that could rival it maybe would be Chiefs-Broncos, if either the Chiefs and Mahomes look terrible or they look amazing in his first game back. That's the only other one that I think could even push it. But you're right. My only concern right now with the Giants, admittedly, was the news that Malik Nabers had to have a second procedure. I think they called it a cleanup procedure on that knee injury. But you never like hearing that. They claim he's going to be ready for training camp. It's going to be something, though, to monitor if Jackson Dart will have Malik Nabers. Right now, my guess, he will be ready for week one, but that is something to keep an eye on. All right, coming up next, though, let's talk about somebody that is likely playing elsewhere, if he's playing at all in the NBA next year. Let's talk about LeBron James next year on Westwood One Sports.
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1: 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And don't forget, interact with us there in the chat. We're always keeping an eye on that, plus Instagram and Twitter at Austin Huff, at Alex Gold as well. I mentioned before the break, you know, we're going to get back to the NBA postseason, and we've got a Game 7 coming up tomorrow. We've got Game 1 of the Western Conference Finals on Monday night with the Spurs and the Thunder. So we'll dive back into that in just a little bit. But the future of LeBron James, very much in question, and I don't think we're going to get an answer anytime soon, necessarily. But with LeBron getting swept by the Thunder in a four-game sweep, and I don't know about you, they could have played that 20 times, and I don't know if the Lakers win more than once. I mean, it was just not going to happen, man. Without Luka, I mean, that was just never going to happen. So LeBron's noncommittal about his future. I just don't see any future in L.A., though. Can you give me a scenario where somehow he's back with the Lakers? Because I think he's playing next year. Maybe we can guess on the Cavs or wherever, but it's not going to be L.A. I think he wants in his final year to go win a championship, of course, or compete for one. And I don't believe the Lakers will be positioned with the finances to go ahead and do that.
2: I've done a lot of thinking on this week of where LeBron should be next year. And the more I think about it, initially I was on the train of, yeah, like exactly like what you just said. He's not coming back to the Lakers, nor should he. He should move on, and he's not winning a championship. Go somewhere where you could win a ring. And Cleveland seems to be that place, right? Donovan Mitchell, James Harden, you know, like that would be a great fit for him, which this is actually the first year of what LeBron James's career where he's becoming an unrestricted free agent, which is kind of wild, 23 seasons in, and we're just now seeing it for the first time. But if I'm L.A., you're probably thinking, yeah, it's time to move on from LeBron. But the more I've thought about it this year, like, I think it's mutually beneficial for both of them to come back and run it back for one more year in L.A. And this is why I say this. Let me take you back to before Luka got hurt. I believe it was early April when he got hurt against Oklahoma City. That team was one of the best teams in basketball. I think they went 16-3 down the stretch before Luka got hurt. LeBron slipped into a role that we had not ever seen him slip into as the third guy on that team. He knew that Luka and Austin Reaves were carrying this team, and he just had to play his role. And he adapted to it, to his credit. And the Lakers were rolling because of it. And then now if I'm on the Lakers side, if you can somehow get LeBron to take a cut, which I think LeBron could and maybe would, if you could take a cut, then you can afford Austin Reaves, you can get Luka back, and you could maybe make a run for another splash free agent. Bolster that roster just a little bit. And plus, you get the luxury of the business of the NBA of hosting LeBron James's final season, which is only going to skyrocket ticket prices, which is only going to skyrocket merch sales. It is only going to be big bucks for the Lakers. So if I am the Lakers, I am doing everything I can to bring LeBron James back and Austin Reaves back and see if they can slide into. Now, granted, it was a very small sample size, but yes, if you can recreate some of that magic, I think it's worth the investment. And at very least, it's worth the year of being able to host LeBron James's retirement party.
1: I hear you on the Lakers side, but tell me why LeBron should want that. Like, you're right. I hear the argument for the Lakers, but why should LeBron want to return? I know when he initially went out there, it's because he wanted to have his Hollywood production, you know, company, right, and us all there and his kids, and it made a lot of sense. It's been a couple of years now. Does that still apply? Or does he recognize, hey, he's a guy that certainly understands the history of the game and the legacy mm-hmm. aspect. And do you want to go back to Cleveland and where it all started? You take a team-friendly deal and have this complete picture. That seems like the storybook ending. And I know that doesn't always happen in sports, but I think he values that quite a bit.
2: Alex, I'm glad you asked. Again, I've done a lot of thinking about this. Let's start at home. His son plays for the Lakers, right? You know, being paired up with your son for one more game and not splitting up that iconic father-son duo. And I say iconic with a tongue firmly planted in cheek. However, that I do think that plays a big part in it. Uprooting your home for one final season, I think, is another part of it. You know, the stresses of moving and all of that. But also,
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18: Good afternoon. It is a beautiful day for baseball to conclude game two in the series between Tennessee and Oklahoma. Last night, bottom of the seventh, one out, one on for the Sooners. That's when the lightning came, and that's when play was suspended. And looking at the forecast last night, didn't look like the Vols and Sooners would be able to get back going again until probably after 11:30, if not midnight. So they made the decision to start it today, resume play, finish game two of the series, and then play the third game, the finale, 45 minutes after. So it's Tennessee 5, Oklahoma 3, one out, one on for Oklahoma in the bottom of the seventh. Had a quick conversation with the head coach of the Volunteers before play resumed, so let's get the last word from the dugout with the coach of the Volunteers, Josh Elander, brought to you by First Horizon Bank. Big Bank Muscle, Small Bank Hustle, the official bank of the Vols.
19: Conclusion of game two of the series, is it all gas, no brakes when you take the field today at 1 Central?
20: Well, I hope so. That's what the case with the guys. It'll be interesting to see how the ballpark plays. Just for the listeners, during BP, it's really, really been jumping out early in the day. So I'm interested to see what the ballpark looks like and how it's going to play. But we're excited. Again, we'll roll out there and get to work.
19: Who gets the ball to start the bottom of the seventh for Tennessee?
20: Yeah, we're going to go straight to Arv. And, you know, it was kind of a tricky situation last night. You're seeing those huge lightning bolts off in the distance. And got to be careful with Arv about when we get him out here and get him in a good spot where he's able to go through his routine and then be stretched out. So, again, he's facing a really good hitter. But at the same time, Arv's our guy. And excited to give him the ball, and we'll get in line behind him.
19: For the fact that we go from Thursday to Saturday, would there be a chance that Bo Rudy could be available to get an out or two in this second game?
20: Yes. No, 100%. I think he's in a good spot. I think he only threw less than 30 the other night. And ball is really coming out good. So we'll have those two loaded up, and then we'll have some matchup stuff. And, you know, it'll be interesting. It's a good club. It'll be interesting to see how the ballpark is playing. But at the same time, feel good with handing the ball to Arv, and we'll go one by one from there.
19: And I imagine since they make so many trips to the mound, so many changes, they're going to probably have a full boat when it comes to their relievers, right?
20: Yeah, they throw in close to 18 to 20 different guys. So on the scouting side, Zach Stovall has earned a salary this week with getting everything ready. We'll see if they bring LJ back out. But, again, they got some different options down there. And then their closer came in the other night, so he should be ready to rock and roll. But just ready for the challenge here late.
19: All right. Tennessee has the lead. Coach, good luck in the conclusion of game two as it gets underway.
20: Thank you, John.
18: So, comments from the head coach. And so Tennessee saw Oklahoma score three runs in the bottom of the first last night to grab the lead. It was a two-run home run by Camden Johnson, as well as a run that scored on a double play. That's how Tennessee got the first two outs in the bottom of the first inning. And after giving up three runs in the first for the second straight start, Evan Blanco was really good for the Vols after that. He did not allow another run, went a total of six innings in the ball game, and then it was Will Haas, as you just heard Coach allude to, that they brought in out of the bullpen to start the seventh instead of Brandon Arvidsson, with the thought that they wanted Arvidsson available after the weather, whether it was a delay that was concluded last night or something as it happened to push the game to today. So Will Haas gave up got a ground ball out, ground ball to short for out number one, then hit the second batter, Camden Johnson. So it's one out, one on, and it's hitters three and four that are due up for Oklahoma. So you've got Dayton LaChance, the first baseman, and then, should the inning continue, the shortstop, Jackson Willits. So that's what's coming up for Oklahoma. And for the Vols, it was the same thing in terms of they are down 3-0 going to the top of the third in the second game, just as they were the first. And for the second straight ball game, Tennessee scored 4 runs in the top of that third inning. It was an infield hit. It was the first hit of the game. First base runner, Blaine Brown, a grounder down the first base line. The starting pitcher, Xander Mercurius, got to the cut of first base and stopped. The first baseman thought he was going to be able to have a scoop and perhaps a toss to the pitcher covering. He was surprised, and Blaine Brown just simply ran past both of them to be safe. Then Manny Marin uncorked a triple to left center. There is a 4-15 corner that's right there at the opening to the Sooners bullpen. Well, that's where his line drive went. So he went 3 bases. Brown scored. And just like that, Tennessee had a run on the board. And then after that, it was an infield hit for Jay Abernathy that scored Manny Marin. There was a walk to Blake Grimmer, a 2-run single by Trent Grindlinger with the bases loaded to give Tennessee the lead. So the Volunteers are wearing smoky gray to finish the series. They'll be wearing it all day long. For Oklahoma, it looks like they're wearing their Sunday best on Saturday. So we'll tell you about their uniforms when we get to the top of the eighth inning. But Brandon Arvidsson is on the mound, and so he will take over for the Big Orange. He is a redshirt junior, and he has pitched awfully well for the Volunteers. 6'5", 215 pounds from Dripping Springs, Texas. His second year at Tennessee. 1-0 on the season with a 4.32 earned run average. Making his 15th appearance, his 14th out of the pen, he has 2 of Tennessee's 8 saves. In 33 and a third innings, he's allowed 33 hits, 16 runs all earned. In 33 and a third, he has struck out 43. He's walked 12. Arvidsson has allowed 2 doubles, 5 home runs. Opponents hit .264 against Brandon Arvidsson. So it will be the lefty on the mound for Tennessee. The runner at first for Oklahoma is a base-stealing threat as he stole a base in the first game of the series. In this game, before getting hit by a pitch, he had a 2-run home run in the first to open the scoring for his team, led off the third with a single, struck out in the fifth, and then was hit by a pitch as he faced Will Haas. Dayton LaChance, the Canadian from Quebec, came into the game hitting .322, a single and a run scored in the first, fly ball to the fence in right center for out number one in the third inning, and struck out to in the fifth. So that's LaChance, right-handed batter, ready to face Brandon Arvidsson. Conclusion of this game, and then 45 minutes after, the final game of the regular season. Oklahoma, the number 20 team in Baseball America. Tennessee, the number 24 team in that same exact poll. It's the only top 25 in which either side is ranked. Tennessee won on Thursday, 9-7. Tennessee leads 5-3, 1 out, 1 on, as the bottom of the seventh continues. So here we go. Arvidsson ready to throw his first pitch today. Michael Durantes is the home plate umpire. Justin Robinson at first base. Alex Ransom at second base. Danny Cricks is the umpire at third base. And here is the first pitch. And the ball gets away from the catcher, and that allows the runner to run up to second base. So that one got past right. It's short-hopped home plate, and it kicked off of Garrett's chest protector and kind of rolled up the first base line a little bit. So it's a wild pitch to start. And now you have a man in scoring position. Takes the conventional double play off the table, and it's ball one to the batter. That ball is grounded towards short. Up with it, Marin. He'll fire to first. That's out number 2 in the inning. Just as the first out of the inning was recorded last night, ground ball to short, 6-3. And so there are 2 out, runner at second for shortstop Jackson Willits. Singled in the first, popped out to second on a remarkable play by Blake Grimmer in the third, struck out as the lead man last inning, the sixth. He can hit from either side, so he'll hit from the right side against the lefty Arvidsson. Tennessee looking for the last out in this bottom of the seventh. Big lead at second for the runner. First pitch misses down and in, ball one. Willits hitting 285 for the season. Five home runs, 42 runs batted in. Tennessee 5, Oklahoma 3, two out, runner at second. Long look at second by Arvidsson. Here's his pitch to the plate. Swing and a miss at the breaking ball. And it's 1-1. Tennessee defensively. Blaine Brown in left. Jay Abernathy in center. Reese Chapman in right. The infield third to first. Henry Ford, Manny Maron, Blake Grimmer, Levi Clark. Here's the 1-1. Strike on the outside corner. 1-2. Arvidsson eyes the target set by right. Pitch on its way. Misses low. Johnson, the runner at second, getting a large secondary lead. They are aggressive on the base paths. You never know when they might break for the next base. Two balls, two strikes. Arvidsson again ready. Pitch, line in the air towards right. Ranging to his right is Reese Chapman. He'll make the catch, and that ends the inning. So Brandon Arvidsson comes in, gets two outs, and we move to the eighth. After seven, it's Tennessee 5, Oklahoma 3. This is Tennessee Baseball.
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Oklahoma had L.J. Mercurius pitch the seventh, and pitching the top of the eighth, it'll be a sophomore, number 39, left-hander Trent Collier. 6'2", 241 pounds from Prosper, Texas, from Weatherford Community College. Tennessee has fished in those waters before. But let's tell you about Collier as he takes over. Reese Chapman will be the first man up for the Volunteers. Collier making his 16th appearance, his 15th out of the pen. He's 1-1 with a 3.98 earned run average. In 20 and a third innings, he's allowed 21 hits, 13 runs, 9 earned. In 20 and a third, he has struck out 26. He's walked 9. He's allowed 5 doubles, 3 home runs. Opponents hit 263 against Trent Collier. Tennessee, 5 runs, 6 hits, and an error. Oklahoma, 3 runs, 5 hits, and an error. Reese Chapman, Levi Clark, and Blaine Brown will see if they can't add to Tennessee's lead. And for Oklahoma, the lineup defensively has been identical in terms of the two games thus far. Gamble in left, Walk in center, Harris the right fielder, Johnson at third, Willits the shortstop, Branch at second, LeChance the first baseman. And they have a veteran catcher in Brendan Brock. So Collier making his first appearance in the series. About ready to throw his first pitch to Reese Chapman. Again, Tennessee 5, Oklahoma 3, top of the eighth. First pitch lefty-lefty. Strike, outer part of the plate, lower part of the zone, and it's 0-1. Chapman, 1-for-3 with a double, a run batted in, 2 runs scored in Tennessee's win on Thursday. Fly ball to right, a pop up to third, and a ground ball to first is his ledger in game two. Pitch misses low, might have been outside as well. 1-1. Reese hitting 302 for the season. 10 home runs, 41 runs batted in. Swing and a miss. Heater low on the zone. 1-2. Also a team best, 18 doubles for the senior from Parker, Colorado. Everybody plays back on the infield. Pitch to the plate is a grounder, a hopper to first, and it will be pitcher covering, and he drops the ball on the throw from LeChance. You could tell he was thinking about, does he sprint to first base and hang on to it himself, but he stumbled as he made his way from the back edge of the infield towards the bag. So as he went to make the toss, it kicked off of what would be the ring and pinky fingers of the glove, and Reese Chapman is safe. So that'll be an error, I would imagine, on the pitcher. And Tennessee's got a man on to start the top of the eighth. Levi Clark. Big cut.

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1: On Friday, another foul ball. Quickly 0-2 to the Tennessee first baseman. Had a key home run for the Balls, gave Tennessee the lead it would not relinquish in Thursday's win. He's got 12 home runs, 40 runs batted in. Clark awaits the 0-2. Pitch misses outside, working from the outside in. Left-hander on the mound facing the right-handed batter. Also 11 doubles for Levi. Chapman, a conservative lead from first. The error is charged to the pitcher on the muffed throw. Ball grounded, tucked inside the bag at third, into the corner it goes. Chapman racing around second, digging for third. They're going to hold him there. It'll be a double for Levi Clark. Clark turned on that offering from Collier. It's his second hit of the series, his 12th double of the year. And with nobody out, Tennessee has runners second, third, top of the eighth, looking to build on a 5-3 lead. Seventh hit for Tennessee in this ballgame. And here is Blaine Brown. Sooners will bring the infield in. Got the shortstop playing almost straight up the middle. First pitch is lifted high down the right field line. It'll be caught by Harris. Tagging at third. Coming home to score is Chapman. Advancing from second to third is Clark. Tennessee leads 6-3. Run batted in for Blaine Brown. That gives him 40 in his first year as a Tennessee Volunteer. And the lead is 3 for Tennessee. First out of the inning. Sooners will keep the infield in for Manny Marin. Blaine Brown went right after it. Gets the run home for Tennessee. And a chance for another run. Manny Marin already a run batted in this ballgame. Chases a pitch as they start him off with an offering off the plate. And it's strike one. Right-handed batter against the lefty, Collier. That ball hit in the air towards left. Clark tags up at third. Here comes the throw home. It'll be cut. Two runs for Tennessee here in the eighth. And the lead is 7-3. Back-to-back sack flies. That's run batted in number 42 for the ball's shortstop. Tennessee taking advantage of an error and a double, and it's two in the top of the eighth for the Balls. Two out, bases empty for Jay Abernathy. Jay with an infield hit to drive in a run. His first at bat, also scored in that inning. Swings through the first pitch for strike one. Left-handed batter against the Sooners lefty. Struck out in the fourth, lined out to second to end the sixth. 1-for-3 in this game. 16 runs batted in for the sophomore center fielder. Foul ball as they work in on his hands. Strike two. 7 runs, 7 hits, and an error for Tennessee. 3 runs, 5 hits, 2 errors for Oklahoma. That foul ball might have caught the home plate umpire, Michael Durantes. So you've got two of his crew members that have come in to check on him. So it was a pitch inside. It was fouled. I didn't see exactly where it might have hit him. But you've got a member of the Oklahoma training staff that's out there to make sure that he's checking all the boxes. He says he's good to go. So Ransom returns to his spot at second. Danny Cricks at third base. And we play on. 0-2 the count. Two out. Two runs in for Tennessee.

0: Tennessee, top of the eighth inning. Pitch misses low, ball one. Tried to get him to chase outside. Abernathy ready. Collier kicks and delivers. Pretty good pitch, just misses outside. Count now even at two. Catcher Garrett Wright would get a turn if the inning continues. Pitch on its way. Low ball three, count full. Nice job, Jay Abernathy. Quickly down in the count, 0-2, he's worked it full. Opportunity for Tennessee to get another base runner. Payoff pitch. Hot grounder deep to the hole at third. Long throw in time. That was impressive. Johnson had to get over towards corner of the infield. But once he turned, he fired a strike to first. It's not easy to get Abernathy in a situation like that. 5-3 is how you score the last out of the inning. Tennessee adds two to the lead. It's two runs, one hit, and an error. Nobody left. We move to the bottom of the eighth. It's the ball 7, Oklahoma 3. This is Tennessee baseball.
1: 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And their meat stamped with the hour it was prepared, not just the date. No argument here. That's why I'm glad they're the official supermarket of the Vols.
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0: as we have resumed game two in this series. Tennessee, a 9-7 winner on Thursday. It was 5-3 Vols, bottom of the seventh, when Lightning forced the suspension of the game. Brandon Arvidsson retired the two batters he faced to get out of a one-out, one-on situation. And now, bottom of the eighth, he'll face left fielder Trey Gamble, catcher Brendan Brock, and right fielder Desaun Harris as Tennessee looks for three outs to move this game to the ninth. First pitch misses low, ball one. Gamble 0-for-3 in this game, reached on an error. Breaking ball drops in for a called strike on the outside corner. And it's 1-1. Hit into a double play in the first, ground ball to second to end the third, reached on an error in the sixth. Another breaking ball. Pretty similar to the last one. This one, though, misses outside. Ford plays in on the grass at third. Rest of the infield back, outfield straight away. Fastball, hit foul out of play. Strike two to the batter, 2-2 the count. Mostly sunny skies. You've got some clouds that you can see, but it is really bright today as the Vols conclude this second game of this three-game series. There's a ground ball to short. Up with it, Maron. He'll fire across the diamond. That's out number one. Second ground ball out that Arvidsson has been able to get. Both have been to Maron. And here comes Brock. Fly ball to center to end the first. Walked as the lead man in the fourth. Flied out to center again in the sixth. He is the leading home run hitter for Oklahoma. He has 10 this year. He's driven in 43. 2-for-7 against Tennessee with a stolen base. Both hits and the stolen base were in the Thursday game. First pitch misses, ball one. Right-handed batter against the Tennessee lefty. Swinging a foul ball. Turned on that one as it rolls past the Oklahoma dugout on the third base side. And it's 1-1. Brock hitting 274, nine doubles to go along with his 10 home runs. Breaking ball starts high, finishes that way, and it's now 2-1 in favor of the six hitter for Oklahoma. Arvidsson again ready. He winds and fires. That ball fair as it's tucked inside the bag at third. Into the corner it goes. Brown will fire a strike to Maron. That one was right down the line. I thought at first it was foul. But it will be a double for Brock. And that's a one-out man in scoring position. This is exactly where we were last inning. First hit in this ball game, third hit for the catcher against the Vols. That's double number 10 for Brock. Now here is Desaun Harris. Tennessee looks for out number two. That ball driven in the air towards right field. Ranging back is Reese Chapman. Ball's going to be over his head. Brock had to wait. He'll now take the turn. Throw to third, won't be in time. It's an RBI triple. Harris thinking three bases right out of the chute. And again, Brock was working back to second as Chapman got close, but he couldn't glove it. That ball driven. Short hop the fence and right. For Harris, it's his third triple of the year. It's his second hit of this game. It's his 12th run batted in. It's Tennessee 7, Oklahoma 4, and with one out, there's a runner at third for the Sooners. Here's Drew Dickerson. Swings through a curveball for strike one. So back-to-back extra base hits. The double inside the bag at third for Brock. And then he comes home on the triple to right by Harris. He's got three extra base hits against Tennessee. Swing and a miss. Curveball makes it strike two. Tennessee looking for out number two. Dickerson walked in the sixth. He's flied out to center, and he was struck out. That's his line in this game. 1-for-3, scored twice in the Thursday contest. Swing and a miss, strike three. First strikeout for Arvidsson. Big out for the Vols, as that's two down. Chance to get out of the eighth with just one run allowed. Kyle Branch walked in the second. Grounded out to the shortstop to end the fourth. Was thrown out by Henry Ford as he hit with the bases loaded and two out in the sixth. Right-handed batter, runner at third. Two out, Tennessee's lead is three. First pitch, hit in the air towards left center field. Blaine Brown, ranging to his left, will bring it in. And that's the inning. Oklahoma gets a run, but only one. It's a run, two hits, a man left at third. After eight, it's Tennessee 7, Oklahoma 4.
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0: We go to the top of the ninth, conclusion of game two in this three-game set between Tennessee and Oklahoma. Volunteers with 7 runs on 7 hits, Sooners with 4 runs on 7 hits. Tennessee got 2 runs, unearned runs, against lefty Trent Collier. He will face the top of the order in this top of the ninth. Catcher Garrett Wright, second baseman Blake Grimmer, and third baseman Henry Ford. Garrett, 0-for-3, was hit by a pitch his last time. Right-handed batter against the Oklahoma lefty. And the first pitch is grounded sharply. Nice stab by the third baseman. His throw a little bit wide of the bag, but LaChance will make the catch and apply the tag. Came off the base as it was kind of fading towards the Tennessee dugout on the first base side. But that's back-to-back really nice plays by Johnson. He was playing up. The ball got there in a hurry. And so 5-3 is how you score the first out here in the top of the ninth. Here's Blake Grimmer. On base twice today. He has scored twice. Swings at the first pitch. It is a mile-high pop-up. Third baseman will make the grab. It's amazing to watch him play the wind, or defenders try to play the wind. He came all the way in. He was probably past the mound towards home plate and then circled back to the third base side of the mound. That's where he corralled it. And so it is a pop-up to third, and there are two down in the inning. And here's Henry Ford. Henry's 0-for-3 in this game. He has struck out twice, reached on an error, and walked, and he takes a strike on the inside corner. 7 runs, 7 hits, an error for Tennessee. 4 runs, 7 hits, 2 errors for Oklahoma. Ford, a 2-run home run to make it 8-5 Tennessee in the first game of this series. Checks his swing, called strike on the outside corner. Quickly 0-2. Henry, 17 home runs, 52 runs batted in. Catcher sets up on the outside part of the plate. That ball driven in the air towards right center field. Giving chase is Harris. He won't come up with it. It lands at the base of the wall in front of the Tennessee bullpen. It's a two-out double for Henry Ford. And the Volunteers get an opportunity to get the run scored by Oklahoma in the eighth back. So Henry Ford, his first hit in this contest, his two hits against the Sooners have both been for extra bases. And it looks like we'll see a new pitcher come in to face Trent Grindlinger. The double by Ford is hit number eight for Tennessee. And it is going to be a new arm out of the pen for the Sooners. As a tough customer in the ball's freshman DH is due up. 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
0: It is a right-hander taking over. He wears the number 42. His name is Reed, R-E-I-D, Hensley. He's a graduate, 6 feet tall, 214 pounds. Lufkin, Texas is the hometown. He was at Tyler Junior College before making his way to Norman. Hensley on the season is 1-0 with a 5.06 earned run average, making his 11th relief appearance, 10 and 2-thirds innings, 13 hits, 6 runs all earned, and 10 and 2-thirds. He has struck out 11. He has walked 11. He's allowed 2 doubles, a triple, a home run. Opponents hit 310 against Reed Hensley. Top of the ninth, 2 out, runner at second. Tennessee 7, Oklahoma 4. A win for the Volunteers, and they clinch the series. It would be victory number 15 for Tennessee in SEC play. Grindlinger is 1-for-4 in this game. He is 1-for-8 against the Sooners. 0-for-4 with a walk in the first game. Had a 2-run single that gave Tennessee the lead in the third inning of this game. 8 home runs, 27 runs batted in. Trent, Tennessee's leading hitter at 367. Inning started with a ground ball to third by Garrett Wright. Fine play by Gamble. And then a tough major league pop-up ball off the bat of Grimmer, also caught by Johnson as he made 3 really impressive plays. Last out of the eighth, first 2 outs to start the ninth. And then Henry Ford went opposite field, doubled over the head of Harris in right. And that sets the stage for Grindlinger. Tennessee scored 2 in the eighth. Oklahoma got 1. Vols would love to add another run right here, right now. First pitch is swung on and fouled away. First base side, and it's strike 1. 7 doubles and a triple for the Tennessee freshman. Sizable lead at second for Ford. The pitch is a hopper up the middle. Into center field it goes. Here comes Ford. He'll score. Trent Grindlinger has driven in his 3rd run of this ballgame. Back-to-back 2-out hits for the Vols. And the lead is Tennessee 8, Oklahoma 4. 3rd run batted in for Grindlinger in this contest. 28 on the season. And just a clean single back up the box. Ford scores for the 46th time. And here is Reese Chapman. A chance to keep the inning going. Grindlinger stole a base, his first as a Volunteer. Pitch sails on the right-hander, working to the left-handed batter. Great glove work by Brock just to keep that one from sailing to the backstop. Pitch by the right-hander. check swing as it misses down and in. 2-0. Chapman led off last inning, the top of the eighth, by reaching on an error with a hard grounder to first. The exchange from LeChance to then left-handed pitcher Trent Collier. Pitcher couldn't corral it. Swing and a miss. Fastball letter high. Two balls and a strike to Chapman. Run scored by Reese last inning, his 49th, as he's taken over the team lead in that category. Pitch on its way. Strike at the knees. It's 2-2. Hensley eyes the target. Set by Brock. Chapman digs in, awaiting the 2-2. Pitch on its way. Breaking ball is fought foul with a swing over by the Tennessee dugout. It remains 2-2. Slight lead at first for Grinlinger. The right-hander delivers. Ball driven in the air towards center field, ranging back. No one's going to catch that one. Running all the way is Grinlinger. He'll race around third. He'll score. It's a double for Reese Chapman. Three straight hits for Tennessee with two out. Double number 19 for the senior. Run batted in number 42. And the Volunteers go up by five. It's Tennessee 9, Oklahoma 4. On the big bat work by Reese Chapman. Running on contact with two out. Again, that one was sent to the deepest part of the park. Neither Walk nor Gamble could get there. And so Tennessee with two runs last inning and a two-out, two-run rally here so far in the ninth, and the chance for more as Levi Clark gets another turn. Breaking ball misses low. It pops out of the catcher's mitt. Squirts away towards the Tennessee dugout, but not far enough for Chapman to break for third. Nine runs, 10 hits for Tennessee. Chapman gets his lead from second. The 1-0 to Clark, grounder to third. Up with it, throw across the diamond. That will end the inning. Tennessee, though, gets two more runs. We go to the bottom of the ninth as the Volunteers score two runs on three hits with one man left. It's Tennessee 9, Oklahoma 4. This is Tennessee baseball.
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0: defensive change for the Volunteers. Ariel Antigua will take over at second base. You can pencil him into the two spot in the Vols lineup. Tennessee looking for three outs and a series win. 9-4 the score. 9 runs, 10 hits, an error for the Volunteers. 4 runs, 7 hits, 2 errors for Oklahoma. It is the top of the order for the Sooners. You've got to work past some tough customers. Brandon Arvidsson retired the first three batters he faced, gave up a double and a triple back-to-back, then got the last two batters after that. So here is Jason Walk, right-handed batter, swinging a foul ball to the backstop for strike one. Walk and a run scored in the first inning. Twice has grounded out to the shortstop, and he's been called out on strikes. Had a big game against Tennessee in the ball's 9-7 win on Thursday. Sweeping curveball is hit in the air towards right. Ranging in is Chapman. He'll make the catch with a late adjustment. And that's out number one. Two outs away from a series win. This perhaps has been the biggest pill in the Sooners lineup, and that's Camden Johnson. 3-for-5, run batted in, run scored in a stolen base on Thursday. And then a two-run home run to give his team a 2-0 lead, a single. He's also been hit by a pitch. He just keeps getting on base. It'll be lefty versus lefty. First pitch just misses on the outside part of the plate. That's what they were going for, but it's ball one. 42 runs batted in for Johnson, 7 home runs. He's also got 11 doubles and 3 triples. Pitch by Arvidsson. That one was a beauty. The hook drops in for a strike, and it's 1-1. Vols lead 9-4. Arvidsson kicks and delivers. Foul ball on another breaking pitch. 1-2 to the batter. Johnson back in. Arvidsson delivers. Just inside. It misses low. Two balls, two strikes. The lefty again. Ready. Pitch by Arvidsson. Hit in the air towards center field. Couple of steps back. Jay Abernathy makes the catch. Tennessee an out away from a series win. Two down, bases empty. Tennessee 9, Oklahoma 4. And here comes Dayton LaChance. He was the first to face Arvidsson. Inherited a runner at first who then moved to second. As the first pitch by Brandon was a wild pitch. As it kicked off of Garrett Wright, far enough for Johnson to hustle down to second. But then he grounded out to the shortstop. Everybody plays back on the infield against the tough right-hander. First pitch is grounded between third and short into left field for a base hit. Tennessee still one out to get. His second hit in this ball game, had a single and a run scored in the first, now has a single. Let's keep him away from the run scored here in the bottom of the ninth. So here is Jackson Willits, flied out to right as the last out in the seventh. Arvidsson would love to bring the curtain down on this contest right here, right now. And the balls could start preparing for the finale. First pitch catches the outside corner. Strike one. 9 runs, 10 hits for Tennessee. 4 runs, 8 hits for the Sooners. Two outs, man at first for Oklahoma. Swing and a foul ball. Tennessee a strike away. Arvidsson. Already eyeing the target set by Garrett Wright. The pitch. Line to third base, a leaping grab by Henry Ford. That's the inning, and that's the ball game. And this series belongs to the University of Tennessee. In the bottom of the ninth, no runs, a hit, one man left. Took a while to get there, but well worth the wait. Tennessee says hello win column, and for the Volunteers, it's hello series win. 9-7 on Thursday, and today, after play suspended last night, the Volunteers get the decision here at Chickasaw Bricktown Ballpark. Final score from Oklahoma City for the 37th time. Tennessee says hello win column, and the Volunteers are now 15-14 in SEC play with the season finale coming up. Tennessee wins against Oklahoma. This is Tennessee baseball.
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3: Took a little while, but it was worth the wait. Tennessee plays Friday into Saturday, but the Volunteers carried a lead into Friday night and built on the advantage once play resumed on this afternoon. And when all is said and done, Tennessee has won the first two to win the weekend against Oklahoma, this Week 10 showdown between two teams that were both 13 and 14 going into the weekend. Tennessee is now 15 and 14, and now Volunteers, having won their fifth SEC series of the season, they can go for a second sweep on the road. But why don't we go ahead and take you through this one very quickly. 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For the Volunteers, it's 9 runs on 10 hits, 1 error, 6 men left. For Oklahoma, it's 4 runs, 8 hits, 2 errors, and 4 runners left on. It took 2 hours, 46 minutes to play it. As Tennessee gets the win, Volunteers, the winning pitcher is going to be Evan Blanco. He gets his 7th win on the season, the first Tennessee pitcher to get to that number. And also, the save will go to Brandon Arvidsson as he picks up his 3rd on the year as he joins Bo Rudy with the team lead in that regard. So Evan Blanco now 7-3, save number 3 for Arvidsson. The loss goes to the Sooners starter, and that would be freshman Xander Mercurius, his first decision on the year. He's 0-1. With the win, Tennessee now 37-18. 15-14 on the year, with one game to go in the Southeastern Conference. Oklahoma is now 31-20 and 13-16. Tennessee wins in Oklahoma City. Final score 9-4. This is Tennessee baseball.
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3: That ball driven in the air towards left center field. No one's going to catch that one. It's going to roll right to that 415 corner. Brown racing around third. He's going to score. Andy Marin takes the turn at second. He'll slide in head first with a triple for Tennessee. Balls are on the board for Marin, his first triple of the year. Run batted in number 41. Back-to-back hits for the Big Orange, and the Vols are on the board. It's Oklahoma 3, Tennessee 1. Manny Marin went shopping at the Gap. Just as we saw in Game 1, it was a 3-0 lead for Oklahoma going to the top of the third, and Tennessee scores four runs to take the lead. Oklahoma would get the lead back on Thursday. Tennessee eventually gets the win 9-7. Last night, nothing doing. Evan Blanco, after giving up the three runs in that first inning, did such a great job, did not allow another run the rest of the way. Oklahoma did have the bases loaded, had the tying run in scoring position, but it was a huge last out in that inning with a ground ball to third that preserved the lead. Lightning came, game was suspended, bottom of the seventh. Tennessee two runs in the eighth, two runs in the ninth, and that's how the Volunteers power their way to another road series win, winning 9-7 on Thursday, and the conclusion of this game on this Saturday afternoon, 9-4 the final in Game 2. But it was quite a game, quite a start for Manny Marin, the shortstop, the RBI triple, later scored in that third inning and also had a double the very next inning. Drove in another run with his second run batted in, his 42nd on the season, with a sac fly in the eighth. Why don't we go ahead and take a look at our Vol Network players of the game? So we will ask the question, who made things better for the Big Orange? Certainly going to go with the winner and the gentleman who came in for the save. Evan Blanco, six innings, three runs, all earned. That's a quality start. His seventh win of the season, he gets a share. Brandon Arvidsson got the last eight outs for his third save of the season. He will get a share. And in terms of the offense, boy, one after another, going to go with Trent Grenlinger. He had two hits in the ball game, each time key hits for Tennessee, as his two-run single in the third gave the Vols the lead. They wouldn't relinquish, and then after Oklahoma had scored a run in the ninth, a two-out double by Henry Ford, Grenlinger, the first to face the right-hander Hensley, goes right back up the box. Tennessee got that run back and then tacked on another to post its biggest lead of the ball game going into the ninth. So congratulations to winning pitcher Evan Blanco. The save out of the bullpen for Brandon Arvidsson, and three big runs batted in for Trent Grenlinger, our Vol Network players of the game, saluting the student-athletes at the University of Tennessee. Volunteers win 9-4. This is Tennessee Baseball.
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0: the sports animal.
1: Pitch grounded toward short. There'll be one play. It's to first and not in time. At the back edge of the infield, slow roller, fast enough to get past the mound, never made it off the infield grass. As Willits came charging in, just didn't have the time to get the throw to first. It's an RBI infield hit. Tennessee within a run. Nobody out. Third hit for Tennessee. Run batted in number 16 for Jay Abernathy. Marin scores for the 34th time. Abernathy, his first at-bat of the series, made the most of it with an RBI infield hit, later scored the tying run in that four-run third inning, with the go-ahead run being scored by Blake Grimmer. But there he was, putting the ball in play, putting pressure on the Oklahoma infield as Tennessee saw Blaine Brown lead off that inning with an infield hit, driven in on the triple by Manny Marin. Marin scoring on the RBI infield single by Abernathy as Tennessee took the lead in the third inning, and this time the Vols never looked back. Final score, Tennessee 9, Oklahoma 4. That's 2 in the win column for the Vols, and they'll have a chance for a third coming up. 3:30 Eastern is going to be when we resume with the next game, the finale for the regular season. Why don't we go ahead and bring you our play of the game that's brought to you by Sports Treasures, home of the chip case. Well, you've heard the triple by Marin to get Tennessee on the board. Abernathy with the runs driven in to bring Tennessee within one. Then you had a runner. Let's see, you had two runners on. A balk had moved into second and third. Two out. Tennessee a chance to take the lead. And Trent Grindlinger came through, as he has so many times, for the Big Orange. The 3-2 is lined in the air towards right. It's going to get down for a hit. One run is in. Here comes the throw. It's up the line. It's a two-run single for Trent Grindlinger. And just like last night, Tennessee scores 4 in the top of the third to move in front of Oklahoma. First hit for the first-year Volunteer, a doozy. Two-run single to right, runs batted in 26 and 27, and it's Tennessee 4, Oklahoma 3. Outstanding work with the stick, Trent Grindlinger. That's the play of the game brought to you by Sports Treasures. They have their new location in Farragut. If you haven't checked it out yet, do so. So worth the trip. And then, of course, their longtime outpost in Fountain City. Sports Treasures, where the real sports fan goes to shop.
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0: The right-hander delivers. Ball driven in the air towards center field, ranging back. No one's going to catch that one. Running all the way is Grindlinger. He'll race around third. He'll score. It's a double for Reese Chapman. Three straight hits for Tennessee with two out. Double number 19 for the senior. Run batted in number 42. And the Volunteers go up by five. It's Tennessee 9, Oklahoma 4 on the big bat work by Reese Chapman. Reese Chapman, time and time again, coming up with big hits for the Big Orange in this series. That one allowed the Volunteers to push the advantage to its largest of this ball game en route to a 9-4 win. But Tennessee, two runs in the eighth inning, two more in the ninth, so they picked up where they left off as they just simply pulled away from Oklahoma to get the series clinching victory. Game three of the series, the finale, is coming up at 3:30 Eastern, 2:30 Central. And so what we will do is we will wrap up our post game here before too much longer and then go to the start of our last game of the regular season. But what we'll do is tell you first that as Tennessee gets the win, why don't we take a look at what's going on elsewhere, as yesterday it was the Lady Vols getting a win as they outscored Northern Kentucky 3-1 the final to get their opening game in the NCAA tournament. Virginia walked off Indiana in the second game, so they are underway as they play in Knoxville, and so we'll see. The Lady Vols a chance to get the win today against Virginia, stay in the winner's bracket, and win three games to advance to the Super Regional, which they would host at Lee Stadium, but they got the win yesterday, and playing today, chance to advance, stay in the winner's bracket, and hopefully get that second win to set up what would be a chance to win the regional in three games. So that's a look at what the Vols and Lady Vols are doing. 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We go where you go. So Tennessee gets the win at Oklahoma. Final score 9-4. Back to wrap up our coverage for this first game of this day, the second game of the series, next as you listen to Tennessee Baseball.
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0: Tennessee wins with the victory. The Volunteers now 37-18, 15-14, and they hope to break out the Big Orange Brooms. Coming up, we'll go ahead and say a quick thank you to Eli Davis, to Chris Bernard, to Jay Lyford. Thanks most of all to you for listening. Two games in the back pocket for the Big Orange. Game 3 coming up. Stay with us. 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
4: Back me up on this, but I think the Dolphins are the favorite to pick in the number one overall pick in the draft next year, right? Like, it is, like Malik Willis signed that deal and, you know, they ship Waddle out the door. Like, it is just... It's just a bad situation. There's no Tyreek Hill anymore. Gone are the Mike McDaniel experiment, I guess I should call it. It's just, it's so weird how quickly this team has fallen. And now, but then you go out and you make this signing and it's like, so wait, are you in or are you out? Like, so for 4 years, do you expect to be good in 4 years? Malik Willis won't even be here in 4 years. What is the plan in Miami? It feels like they're just kind of flying by the seat of their pants.
5: Yeah, I mean, I think Achan's a great back. It's not even about him, you know. It's just
4: it is.
5: Right. He's part of the building block and knowing where they're at as a franchise. And I think you're right. I mean, there's a real chance that we're sitting here next April, number one overall pick, and it's the Miami Dolphins. We're talking about whether or not they're going to draft their franchise quarterback. Maybe it's Dante Moore, whoever the consensus number one is. At that point in time, that feels like where this is trending. And it feels like if you're Malik Willis and Achan, like, good for you. You guys both got your money, but you're going to be maybe miserable in terms of on the field and lack of success that you're going to have.
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0: Until earlier this afternoon, Tennessee got the two outs necessary to move the game to the eighth. Tennessee scored two runs in the eighth, two more in the ninth, gave up a run bottom of the eighth, but Tennessee able to expand the lead and clinch the series with a 9-4 triumph. So Volunteers hope to break out the big orange brooms, not only in the series finale, but also the regular season finale. Tennessee 37-18, 15-14 in conference play, which helps them in terms of solidifying where they will be next week in the SEC tournament. Oklahoma now 31-20 on the year, 13-16 in the Southeastern Conference. For the Volunteers, it will be the first SEC start, the first start, in fact, for freshman number 48, Chandler Day. 12 appearances for Tennessee this year. He's 0-1 with a 6.75 earned run average. The young man from Germantown is going to make his first start for the Vols as he gets the ball to begin on this Saturday afternoon. So, an 0-1 record, a 6.75 earned run average, Chandler Day, who worked last Sunday when it was Tennessee going by committee, as it's not Landon Mack. He's not available today. I've got comments coming up from the head coach of the Volunteers, but Chandler Day helped shoulder the load against Texas and took the loss, but he makes his first start for the Volunteers. He will be opposed by a freshman, a lefty. His name is Cord. Let's see. Let me get that number for you right here. It is number 99, Cord Rager. Cord, C-O-R-D, Rager, R-A-G-E-R. So this young man, he is a left-handed pitcher and infielder. He is 6'6", 237 from Maypearl, Texas. And for Rager, he, for the Sooners, is making his 12th appearance, his 12th start. He's 3-3 with a 5.32 earned run average. Tennessee has pulled even in the all-time series against Oklahoma. It's now three wins apiece, and the weekend, a chance to break out the brooms for the Big Orange. We've got a conversation with the head coach coming up. We've got starting lineups all leading up to the final first pitch of the regular season. This is the Leadoff Man as you listen to Tennessee Baseball.
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0: Tennessee not only closes out the series against the Sooners and the trip to Oklahoma City, this will wrap up the regular season. Let's get the last word from the dugout with the coach of the Volunteers, Josh Elander, brought to you by First Horizon Bank. 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
7: Game three for Tennessee and Oklahoma. This conversation taking place before play resumes on this Saturday. So whether it be the series or seeding for the upcoming SEC tournament, there is a lot at stake in this last game, isn't there?
8: Absolutely. Every game in the SEC, you know, we get 30 of these deals. It's hard to believe we're at the 30th one now. But, again, our guys need to attack each game like this is game 1, 10, 15, doesn't matter. One more game with our guys together on a Sunday on a Saturday.
7: Will Landon Mack pitch today for Tennessee?
8: Landon Mack will not be available. He continues to go through his progression, and he's working through some deals, but he will not be available today.
7: I know this is down the road, and you're focused on today. Would there be any chance that he might be available for your first game in Hoover?
8: Yeah, that's a great question. Again, at this point, I think it's really still the day-to-day deal. Don't want to speculate at all. I know there's a bunch of people in his corner helping him out, making sure he's in a good spot and can make a good decision one way or another. But we'll give him the time and lean on the professionals to make that decision when the time is appropriate.
7: As far as who you might be thinking about starting for Tennessee, obviously impacted by what happens in the second game as that one concludes. Last week it was Taylor Tracy, could be Nick Abraham. How do you go about looking at who might get the ball to start this game?
8: Well, the first one is how does this game to resumption, how do we finish that? What bullets do we need to use? And then again, without Landon, it puts us in the spot where we're going to have to mix and match and be creative a little bit. And that's how we're going to have to go, is basically one inning at a time and then mix and match from there.
7: They are going to go with another left-hander. What's the scout on him?
8: Yeah, I mean, it's a really big lefty. It's a freshman with huge stuff. It's a real fastball. It's up to 96, 97. Good takeoff, good feel for a breaking ball, and he can really pitch. It's, you know, one of their best arms on paper, and it's a huge MLB prospect for down the line. So it'll be a good challenge, and he's done a good job of competing, and it's big stuff. So we need to handle our business.
7: Do you like the rule that a conclusion of a suspended game doesn't impact that you're going to play 9 in the finale?
8: That's a great question. We've done both over the years. I remember, you know, 9 years ago, I felt like we played a ton when we still had grass. We had a ton of doubleheaders, and it changes the way you navigate the weekend and even just kind of go throughout the game. It makes it more of a sprint. But I think when you have something more uniform where it's, you're not guessing it's 9 or 7 or 7 and 9, I think, again, that's outside of our control. But if we got 9 innings to play, let's play 9 innings.
7: Absolutely. And as far as momentum, of course, it can swing wildly on a day like today. But if you would just speak to making sure you ride it as long as you can when it's on your side and you do what's necessary to break it up should Oklahoma get the upper hand at some point.
8: Yeah, I think, again, you just need to attack the first game that we're at. I mean, in the back of the mind, I'm sure the player, hey, we got a long day. And they've done a good job of hitting the reset button last night and getting to bed early and getting up and getting moving today. But need to attack this first game. But we're in a great ballpark. We should have some good weather today and should be all nothing but excitement for these last two.
7: What is it like playing games 55 and 56? I mean, the regular season comes to a close today.
8: It's kind of wild to think about. It really has. It's been a year. So it's funny to think about. I know we talked about last week. We were doing number 50 of one of these. So, again, I think I'm just proud of how our guys have stayed in it. It wasn't smooth sailing at the beginning. And one thing we talk about at the end all the time is, you know, how do you finish? And that's very important for this program. So we got a chance to finish the regular season today. So our guys need to compete together.
7: Do you feel any different in terms of a full season essentially under your belt as Tennessee's head coach?
8: Great question. I think that'll be more so when the whole thing is done, have some chance to really, where I got our staff really together, has experience together, then we'll be able to take kind of a bird's eye view and evaluate. And I think there's some adjustments that will need to be made moving forward. But at the same time with this group, we just need to continue to compete. And this time of year is about fighting for all kinds of different things, but enjoying the moment that you're at. And again, this is one of the best times of year in college baseball.
7: Appreciate the hard work that the team has put into being in this position. Appreciate how hard the staff, both the support staff and the coaching staff, has gotten Tennessee to this point. Coach, big day for the Big Orange. Good luck with everything.
8: Thank you, John.
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0: Getting closer and closer to today's first pitch between Oklahoma and Tennessee. Volunteers going for all three against the Sooners. 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

Wow, it's been a month of Sundays. Good afternoon. It is a beautiful day for baseball. Game 3 between Tennessee and Oklahoma here in Oklahoma City at Chickasaw Bricktown Ballpark. I'm John Wilkerson. Volunteers had to wait to get this series across the finish line and into the win column, as last night a 5-3 lead, bottom of the seventh, was suspended.

0: Let's take you through the Eastman starting lineups as it's Tennessee and Oklahoma meeting for the third time in this series. It's the first time these two schools have ever played in a three-game set. All other meetings had been one-ofs, and so it is. The Eastman starting lineups brought to you by our friends at Eastman Food City, UT Recycling, and Waste Connections. First for the University of Tennessee, leading off and catching number 5, Garrett Wright. Let me make sure on that. I think I might have that incorrect. He's in center field for this game. So leading off in center field, number 5, Garrett Wright. Batting second, playing second, number 14, Blake Grimmer. Batting third, at third, number 9, Henry Ford. In the cleanup spot, the designated hitter, number 30, Trent Grindlinger. Batting fifth in right field, number 13, Reese Chapman. Batting sixth at first base, number 16, Levi Clark. Batting seventh in left field, number 1, Blaine Brown. Batting eighth in catching, number 27, Stone Lawless. And getting the start at short, number 2, Ariel Antigua. Chandler Day getting the start for the Volunteers. Let's tell you about the starter for Oklahoma. Freshman, number 99, Cord Rager, R-A-G-E-R. 6'6", 237 pounds from Maypearl, Texas. On the season, he is 3-3 with a 5.32 earned run average, making his 12th start. 47 and a third innings, 36 hits, 28 runs all earned. In 47 and a third, he has struck out 61, and he has walked 18. Rager has allowed 4 doubles, 13 home runs. Opponents hit .213 against Cord Rager. So we are ready to start the scheduled game for this Saturday afternoon. And the Volunteers have a chance to win all three. Tennessee winning its 5th SEC series with the decision earlier this afternoon. So the Volunteers a step forward this year from the team last year that made it to the Supers. So it will be Garrett Wright in from the right side against the lefty Rager as we are just about ready for today's first pitch. Wright wears the number 5, 6 foot junior, 195 pounds from Massillon, Ohio. Tennessee continues in the Smoky Grays. And the first pitch misses outside, ball 1. Garrett hitting .331 for the season, 8 home runs, 25 runs batted in. Third baseman for Oklahoma plays up against the infield grass. First baseman also in. Strike on the inside corner, and it's 1-1 to the Tennessee center fielder and leadoff hitter. Blake Grimmer and Henry Ford also due up in this top of the first. Strike on the outside corner, lower part of the zone. 1 ball, 2 strikes to Wright. Garrett, 14 doubles, second on the team. He's also got a triple this year. The left-hander into his windup, swinging a foul ball. A lot of heaters to open. That's the expectation. This is a hard-throwing Oklahoma staff. Tennessee, a 9-7 win Thursday, 9-4 in the second game, which concluded earlier this afternoon. Breaking ball, called strike on the outside corner, working from the outside in, and that is out number 1. Here is Blake Grimmer. Grimmer, the redshirt sophomore from Spring Lake, Michigan, 6'3", 218 pounds. It'll be lefty versus lefty. First pitch, fastball, swung through for strike 1. Grimmer hitting .286 for the season, 12 home runs, 32 runs batted in. 1-for-4 with an RBI double and 2 runs scored in game 1. Grimmer scored 2 more runs. For the Vols in game 2, going 1-for-4 in that contest. Hits that pitch a mile high. Third baseman over in foul ground using his glove to shield his eyes. That one will land in the stands. And that'll be strike 2. So it is beautiful blue skies. The wind has picked up as we get into this game compared to what it was as we resume play for game 2. But it is awfully bright and the sun very high in the sky. Had a few clouds that perhaps were working in front of the sun in the first game, but now it is brilliant sunlight here in Oklahoma City. Fastball, check swing, ball one to the batter, one and two to Grimmer. The lefty again ready. Holds the ball a long time before he gets into his motion. Breaking ball started high, finished that way, and Grimmer has worked the count to two and two. Henry Ford watching it all from the on-deck circle. Seventh meeting all time between the two schools. Pitch by Rager. Grounded to first. It's a different first baseman for the first time this series. But Dayton Taki will glove it, run to the bag, and that is out number two in the inning. So here's Henry Ford working with two out, bases empty. Tennessee got a pair of two out base runners on back-to-back walks, did not score in Thursday's game. Tennessee was set down in order, 1-2-3, to start the second game. Pitch misses high. Ball one. Right-handed batter against the lefty on the mound for Oklahoma. Henry from Charlottesville, Virginia, 6'5", 220 pounds. Junior, his first year at Tennessee. Pitch on its way. Swung on and fouled away for strike one. One and one the count. Henry hitting 290 for the season, 17 home runs to lead the Volunteers. Also sets the pace for UT with 52 runs batted in. Swinging a pop-up. That went over by the Tennessee dugout on the first base side. One ball, two strikes to Ford. Trent Grinlinger would love to get a turn. Tennessee working, though, with two out, bases empty in this top of the first. Left-hander comes set. Pitch driven in the air towards left. That'll get down for a hit as it lands in front of Brock, also a different defender from who we have seen in that post earlier. And so it is an opportunity for Grinlinger. Three runs batted in Tennessee's 9-4 victory in game two, including the two runs batted in that gave the Vols the lead they didn't give up. Another right-handed batter against the lefty for Oklahoma. Pitch, belt high strike, and it's 0-1. Trent 2-for-9 against the Sooners. Three runs batted in and a run scored. Also a walk drawn. And he has one of Tennessee's three stolen bases. Swing and a pop-up. Foul ground. Catcher runs over by the dugout. Both he and the first baseman will run out of real estate. Strike two to the batter. 0-2 the count. The single by Henry Ford gives him three hits in this weekend set, and that ties him with Manny Marin for the team lead. He is now 3-for-8. 0-2 the count. Two out, runner at first. Top of the first. Grinlinger ready to go. Here's the pitch. Swinging a foul ball. Kicks away from the catcher. It remains 0-2. Ford at first. Conservative lead against the lefty. Swing and a foul ball up and over the backstop. Showdown continues. As it is, freshman on the mound for Oklahoma. Freshman at the plate for Tennessee. Henry 3-for-5 stealing bases this year, but again, not a big lead at all with the lefty on the mound. Swing and a miss. Strikeout to start the inning, a strikeout to end it. Tennessee, no runs, a hit, one man left. We move to the bottom of the first. It's Tennessee nothing, Oklahoma coming to bat. This is Tennessee baseball.
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2: 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Wood or aluminum, stirrups or long pants, the DH, the pitch clock, arguments are part of the game. 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And their meat stamped with the hour it was prepared, not just the date. 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

0: Chandler Day making his first start for Tennessee. The freshman wears the number 48, 6'2", 210 pounds from Germantown, Tennessee, western part of the state, out of Houston High. On the season, Chandler 0-1, a 6.75 earned run average, making his 13th appearance. 10 2/3 innings this year, 14 hits, 8 runs all earned. In 10 2/3, he has struck out 11. He's walked 1. Day has allowed 2 doubles, 2 home runs. Opponents hit 326 against Chandler Day. And here is the lineup for Oklahoma in this regular season finale. Leading off, the center fielder number 1, Jason Walk. Batting second at third base, number 9, Camden Johnson. Batting third, catching, he's played first the first two games, number 48, Dayton LaChance. Batting fourth, the shortstop, number 7, Jackson Willits. Batting fifth, the designated hitter, he's been in left field the first two games, number 20, Trey Gamble. Batting sixth, starting in left, is number 10, Brendan Brock. He has caught the first two games. Batting seventh in right field, number 17, Deson Harris. Batting eighth at first base, number 16, Dayton Taki. Here is the first pitch from Day, and it misses high. Ball one to Jason Walk. And batting ninth at second base, as he has been the entire series, number 6, Kyle Branch. Walk hitting .242 for the season with 3 home runs, 16 runs batted in. Tried to check his swing at the high fastball, and it is strike one to the center fielder for Oklahoma. Tennessee plays tight on the corners. Breaking ball catches the outside corner, and it's now 1-2. Walk was a pain in the neck in the first game. Tennessee did a better job against him in the second game. 2-for-8 in the series with a home run, 2 runs batted in, 2 runs scored. Swing and a miss, strike 3, and that is out number 1. Nice start for Chandler Day, and that's 1 down. Camden Johnson will get his first look at the Tennessee freshman. Where's the number 9? Third baseman is a junior, 6 feet tall, 176 pounds, from Bernie, Texas. Was a Shocker at Wichita State before becoming a Sooner for Oklahoma. A ground ball, right side, gloved by Clark. He'll race to the bag, tag it, 2 quick outs for Tennessee and Chandler Day. Oklahoma scored 2 runs Thursday in the first inning. Sooners scored 3 runs to start the ball game last night. And Chandler Day trying to keep this game scoreless as he faces the catcher, Dayton LaChance, from Quebec, Sherbrooke in Quebec. Dayton is spelled D-E-I-T-E-N. First pitch misses up and in. Left-hander on the mound for the Vols. Right-handed batter, LaChance, 324 average. Second on the team with 9 home runs. Leads Oklahoma with 48 runs batted in. Next pitch, upstairs. So for the Vols defensively, it's Blaine Brown in left, Garrett Wright in center, Reese Chapman in right. The infield third to first is Henry Ford, Ariel Antigua, Blake Grimmer, and Levi Clark. And the battery for the Big Orange, Stone Lawless behind the plate. Chandler Day on the hill for the University of Tennessee. Fires a fastball that gets a swing and a miss. Strike one to the Sooners catcher. 2-1 the count. 2 out, bases empty, we're scoreless, bottom of the first. Swing and a miss, strike 2. 2 balls, 2 strikes. Strikeout to start. Day looking for a strikeout perhaps to end the inning. LaChance steps out of the box. A little frustrated with himself. Hits that ball in the air. Straight away center field. Going back, looking up. And Oklahoma leads. A titanic shot to center. Landed almost at the top of the grass berm beyond the 400-foot mark. So you could see LaChance. He had actually stepped out of the box and was pounding his right leg. Frustrated at the 2 pitches that he had missed. He tags that one. And the solo shot gives Oklahoma the first lead, as they have done in all three games now. For him, it's his 10th home run. Run batted in 49, so he is tied for the team lead. And adds to his Sooners leading run batted in mark. The crew has come together to talk something over. LaChance had a beef with Evan Blanco last night. Big strikeout to end an inning. Don't know if something was said or who said it, but Blanco, as he was making his way off the mound towards the Tennessee dugout first base side, LaChance actually walked across the plate as if to head up the first base line. Blanco not saying a word, just a steely-eyed stare. And the umpires did a good job of keeping the sides apart. So the first baseman, now catcher, celebrated a good portion of that home run trot. And now there is a conversation that is going on with the head coach for Oklahoma, Skip Johnson. Pretty vehement in terms of what he is saying, contrary to what he has been told by the second base umpire, Alex Ransom, and the home plate umpire. The second base umpire, Danny Cricks, and the home plate umpire, Justin Robinson. In the meantime, Chandler Day making a few tosses to stay warm. Strikeout, ground ball to first to start the inning. Home run to deep center. Oklahoma leads 1-0. And not sure exactly what's being discussed here, but you can't help but see that the head coach for Oklahoma is less than enthused by what's been said. So it might have just been of control your guys. Everybody goes back to their station. And here is Jackson Willits, his team leading 1-0. He gets his first turn. Solid ball player. His dad is the associate head coach here for Skip Johnson. 282 the average, 5 homers, 42 runs batted in. And the first pitch is ball one. Willits, spelled W-I-L-L-I-T-S. Jackson, spelled J-A-X-O-N. Switch hitter, Fort Cobb, Oklahoma, the hometown. Strike on the outside corner, count even at one. As far as what he's done in this series, Willits is 3-for-10 with a run batted in and a stolen base. Checks his swing, pitch misses outside. He works ahead in the count, 2-1. Run on a hit for the Sooners, no runs a hit for Tennessee. We play in the bottom of the first. Day kicks and delivers. Pitch misses low as it skips in to his catcher, Lawless. It's now 3-1. Home run allowed by Tennessee is the 75th surrendered by the staff. Fastball high, and the inning continues with ball four. For Day, that's the third round tripper that he has given up this year. A home run followed up by a two-out walk. And here comes Trey Gamble, the senior, getting the start as the DH as they move the catcher into left in Brock. 276 hitter for the season. 6 home runs, 26 runs batted in. First pitch misses high, ball one. As Tennessee won 9-7 on Thursday, Oklahoma had 17 base hits in that game. Oklahoma has out hit Tennessee 333-246 through the first two games. Fastball up and in. Pitch misses the zone. It's 2-0 to Gamble. Gamble against Tennessee is 1-for-9. Lawless. Quick trip out to the mound. After the two-out walk, two pitches have missed the zone for the following or succeeding batter. Another pitch misses high. 3-0. Sooners like to steal bases. They didn't do a whole lot of running in game two, and that is a four-pitch walk. So you get to last Sunday, Tennessee unable to work Landon Mack into the rotation last Sunday. You have a start for Chandler Day in this one. Taylor Tracy got the ball for the Big Orange, got two quick outs, and then couldn't get the last out. Texas would score four runs in the top of the first. Tennessee would tie the game. Reese Chapman with a grand slam to tie it on senior day. But then it was Chandler Day who came in to get the last out in that first inning. So you get two quick outs, bottom of the first here. And now back-to-back walks. And you've got runners first and second for a dangerous hitter in left fielder Brendan Brock. Started behind the plate each of the first two games. Shares the team lead with 10 home runs. Breaking ball down and in. Gets a swing. Tried to check up, but it is strike one. Tied for the team lead, 10 home runs. Second for the Sooners with 43 runs batted in. Has 10 doubles, 2 triples. Same situation. Check swing. This one ruled ball one. Very close to being strike two. But Day working low in the zone to number 10, 6'3 junior, 200 pounds. As that pitch is fouled away, strike two, 1-2 to left fielder Brendan Brock. Played at Southwestern Illinois Community College before joining the Oklahoma program. Sooners lead 1-0. Oklahoma runners first and second. Tennessee looking for the last out in this first inning. Pitch skips into the catcher. That evens things at 2-2. So Willits runs well at second. Gamble his lead from first. And it is a huge lead off of first since there is a man at second for Gamble. That ball skips into the catcher, and that's ball three, count full. Tennessee has a right-hander that's throwing in the bullpen. Day, a look at second. Here's his payoff pitch. Couple of hops to short. Throw to first. Clark can't come up with it as he makes the scoop. And a run will score. It's 2-0 Oklahoma. Antigua fielded it flawlessly, but the throw over dipped. And as Levi Clark went for the scoop, could not come up with it. So everybody's safe. Run scores. 2-0 Sooners. Runner at third. Runner at first. And here is right fielder Desaun Harris. Swing and a foul tip into the catcher's mitt. Strike one as it's lefty versus lefty. It'll go down as E6. No run batted in. They all count. Pitch high. 1-1 the count. So you have a couple of walks and an error that combined to give the Sooners a second run in this initial at bat. Breaking ball misses just low. Two balls and a strike. Harris hitting .355 for the season, making his 23rd start. He's got three home runs, 12 runs batted in, five doubles, three triples. He's got two doubles and a triple against Tennessee. Fastball low, 3-1. Gamble, the runner at third. Brock, the man at first. Pitch way high, and that will load the bases. It is the third walk of the inning. It's 2-0 Oklahoma, and Tennessee laboring to get the last out. All of this with two out, a solo home run. Back-to-back walks, error, run scores, another walk. And here is the first baseman, Dayton Tocke. Spell the last name, T-O-C-K-E-Y. It'll be lefty versus lefty. He's making his 20th start, hitting .185 with two homers, 11 runs batted in. And the first pitch misses for ball one. 6'1", 230 pounds from Fort Worth, Texas. Another who was at Weatherford Community College before joining Oklahoma's program. The fact that he has missed the zone so frequently, Day not getting the close calls from Justin Robinson, and it's now 2-0. Three and oh the count. Oklahoma has a runner at every base. Sooners have scored twice already. And here is the 3-0 to the plate. Ball four. A .185 hitter gets a run batted in, as he didn't have to even take his bat off his shoulder. It is the fourth walk of the inning, and again, all of this after the first two batters were retired. And so, very similar to what we saw last Sunday, Josh Elander will come out to the mound and make a change in the first inning. Day had two strikes on the three-hitter, and then it was the home run to center. And since then, couldn't find the strike zone with regularity. 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
0: New pitcher for the Volunteers, as Tennessee trails 3-0 here in the bottom of the first, is Brady Frederick. He's being called on to face second baseman Kyle Branch. Inherits a runner at every base. Solo home run with two out. An error allowed the second run to score. And a bases-loaded walk allowed the third one to come home. Last two runs unearned, but again, they all count. So let's tell you about Frederick. Brady, 5'11", 190 pounds from Knoxville. Former Bearden Bulldog, was at East Tennessee State his first 2 years. Joined the program this year. 4-1 with a 3.56 earned run average, making his 26th appearance. That leads the staff. In 30 and a third innings, 23 hits, 14 runs, 12 earned. In 30 and a third, Frederick has struck out 33. He's walked 10. He's allowed two doubles, four home runs. Opponents hit .217 against Brady Frederick. Brady got off to a pretty good start for the Vols in SEC play. and since then has struggled to get on track. So it is the hope that he can get this last out in the bottom of the first. Tennessee trailed 3-0 on Thursday, trailed 3-0 last night, came back to win each game. Here is Kyle Branch, 216 the average, three homers, 17 runs batted in. Right-handed batter against the Volunteers. Branch is 2-for-7 with a home run, two runs batted in, two runs scored, as well as a walk. Submarining right-hander. Here's the first pitch from Frederick. Strike at the knees, and it's 0-1. Oklahoma has one hit in the inning, and that was the solo home run. Everything else has been gift-wrapped by the Volunteers. Pitch misses low. 1-1. Right-handed batter against the reliever. Out of the pen. Frederick. You can see him trying to adjust the communicator as he eyes the target set by Lawless. Pitch again low. That one actually gets past him. A run will score. It's 4-0 Oklahoma. Nothing Sooners, runner second and third, 2-1 the count to Kyle Branch. So Brock, the latest to score, pitch gloved by Ford, strong throw to first. Clark can't come up with it. Run scores. Everybody's safe. Runners on the corners. It was a long throw from across the infield. Levi has been so good at picking those. And so twice Tennessee's had an opportunity to get the last out with ground outs on the infield, but the balls have not been able to convert. That is a second error. It's the first that we've seen either side or either position on the left side of the infield. And it's 5-0 Oklahoma. Comebacker towards the mound. Everybody's going to be safe again. 6-0 Oklahoma. Just a dribbler. Ball off the bat by Walk. His second at bat in the inning. He struck out to start the inning. But he took a full swing. Stone Lawless called off Frederick from fielding it, just to have the better approach on the throw to first. And it's now six that have scored for Oklahoma. And runners first and second. Quite the revolting start to game three. Pitch low, ball one, as it's another turn for Camden Johnson. Branch at second, Walk at first. Pitch by Frederick. Misses outside. Right-hander working to the left-handed batter. Johnson grounded out to first. Looked like it might be easy peasy. Unfortunately, everybody has reached since then. And six have scored. Ball hit in the air towards left center field. Going back is Brown. As he transitions from the grass to the warning track, he will bring it in. And mercifully, this bottom of the first comes to a close. Simply a ridiculous start for the finale. And in this bottom of the first, six runs, only two hits, two errors, two men left. After one, Sooners lead 6-0. This is Tennessee baseball.
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3: Ye Sports Animals.

Six runs on two hits for Oklahoma. One was a home run. The other was an infield hit. One run, the home run, was earned. Tennessee has been able to shake things off, and that's exactly what the Vols need to do should they hope to finish with a winning record in SEC play. By winning the series, Tennessee has clinched a .500 record in Southeastern Conference action. Tennessee was set down three of the four, a two-out single by Henry Ford, the only man to reach. And the first pitch is fouled away, strike one, Reese Chapman. Chapman, Levi Clark, and Blaine Brown, hitters 5, 6, and 7. Oklahoma just one more hit than Tennessee, but it's a six-run lead for the Sooners. Pitch misses low and outside, ball one. Reese for the season, hitting .304, 10 home runs, 42 runs batted in, one double shy of 20 in his last ride with the Big Orange. Hits that ball in the air towards left center field. That'll get down for a hit. Second hit for the Vols. Walk gets it quickly back into the infield. And the lead man on for Tennessee in this second inning. Here's Levi Clark. Clark has had a good series for the Vols. Some impactful hits. 6'1 sophomore, 211 pounds from Marietta, Georgia. Hitting .234 for the season. 12 home runs, 40 runs batted in. Right-handed batter sends that ball in the air deep towards left center. Going back, looking up. That ball is way gone. So Tennessee cuts the deficit by a third. That ball landed on top of the Oklahoma bullpen. And so Clark homers for the 13th time. Runs batted in 41 and 42. That is his third hit against the Sooners. All have been for extra bases. Two home runs and a double. And Levi Clark makes it Oklahoma 6, Tennessee 2, as the Volunteers come back. That is the 71st home run allowed by Oklahoma. Swinging a foul ball by Brown for the Big Orange. That's number 108 on the season. Third home run for Tennessee here in Oklahoma City versus 5 for the Sooners. Pitch misses outside. One ball, one strike. Blaine Brown trying to keep it going with back-to-back hits and a two-run shot to start the inning. Swing and a miss for strike two. Levi Clark just brought the lumber. That home run brought to you by Anderson Lumber, improving homes like yours since 1925. Lefty versus lefty. Here's the 1-2 to the plate. Swing and a miss at the high fastball. Actually, a foul tip into the catcher's mitt. And that is out number one. The home run allowed by Rager. He shares, actually, that's his 14th that he's allowed. That is the most of any Sooners pitcher. Stone Lawless hits for the first time today. Takes a big rip, comes up empty, strike one. Right-handed batter. Where's the number 27? Redshirt sophomore, 6'2", 219 pounds from Huntsville, Alabama. .228 the average, 6 home runs, 17 runs batted in. Left-hander delivers. Low, 1-1. Stone looking for his first hit against Oklahoma. Making his second start, caught the opener. Got a break in the second game and now back in the lineup.

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1: Blaine Brown, first out of this inning. He's 2-for-5 against the Sooners. Two runs batted in, a run scored, walked twice, also hit by a pitch. Reached base his first six at-bats this weekend. Foul ball. 2-2. One out. Two runs in. Top of the second. Oklahoma leads 6-2. Blaine, the 6'5 sophomore, 200 pounds from Houston. Pitch on its way. Strike three, out number two. Strikeout number four for Rager. And there are two out in this top of the second. Ariel Antigua gets his first turn. Ariel getting the start today. Manny Marin just a bit banged up. Right-handed batter. He's appeared now in all three games. First pitch is a belt high strike. Outside corner. Left-hander on the mound working to the right-handed batter. Ariel wears the number two. 5'8", 180 pounds, a junior from Lake Worth, Florida. Pitch on its way. Another called strike. This one a little bit higher up in the zone. Again, working from the outside in. Ariel making his 14th start. A home run, nine runs batted in, three doubles for the third-year volunteer, hitting 194. Pitch way high. Will wait. That one ruled ball one. Inning started with a single up the middle by Reese Chapman. Levi Clark crushed the ball. Almost left Bricktown. Pitch hit in the air towards right. Coming in, a diving catch by Harris to take a hit away from Antigua. Great effort by the right fielder. Not only did he make the grab, but survived the ground. Very impressive. So, after two quick hits, a two-run home run, the next three retired. We move to the bottom of the second. It's two runs, two hits for the Vols. Sooners lead 6-2. This is Tennessee baseball.
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0: hit his 10th home run, his 49th run batted in. Stands in here. Average of 328. Swing and a pop-up, fouled out of play. 0-2 to the batter. With the home run, LeChance is now 5-for-10 against Tennessee. That was his second home run against the Vols. He has scored three times. Here's the 1-2 on its way. A little too much on the breaking ball there for Frederick. Misses outside, and it's one ball, two strikes. Here's the kick and the deal. Ball line down the right field line. Diving effort for Chapman comes up empty. Ranging around second, digging for third. It'll be a triple for Dayton LeChance. And Oklahoma's in business to start the bottom of the second. It was a high pop-up, and Chapman digging as hard as he could. The ball landed right over by the line. He actually dove towards the grandstand. But the ball was fair, and once it kicked past him, LeChance, not the fleetest of foot, coasted in the third. So it is a triple to start. He's got a home run and a triple as his first two hits of the day. And it is strike one to Jackson Willits. Willits walked and scored the second run. It was the first of five unearned runs. Strike. Quickly 0-2. So it's now six runs, three hits for Oklahoma, to two runs, three hits, two errors for Tennessee. Swing and a miss, strike three, that's out number one. Second strikeout for the Tennessee staff. There's one down for Gamble. He had one of four walks that were issued in the first inning. Tennessee will bring the infield in with the runner at third. First pitch is a check swing. It's a strike. As called by the home plate umpire, and it's 0-1. Swing and a pop-up, foul out of play. Strike two to the batter. Strikeout here could be quite significant for Tennessee. Right-handed pitcher for the Vols, working to the left-handed hitting DH for Oklahoma. Came awfully close to catching that outside corner. Pitch was low. 1-2. Tennessee won 9-7 Thursday. Took the suspended game 9-4 earlier this afternoon. That pitch they were working inside also misses low. Two balls, two strikes. Pitch on its way. Fouled away. It remains 2-2. At the start of the day, with the second game yet to be concluded, Tennessee could wind up anywhere from the 8th seed to 13th. That has changed. Ball driven in the air towards right field. Going back, that ball is off the fence. It'll score the run. Gamble will coast into second with a double. Triple to start the inning. One out later, it's a two-base hit. It's now 7-2 Oklahoma. Run batted in for Gamble is his 27th. For him, it is his 11th two-base hit. And here comes Brendan Brock. reached on an error that produced a run. His first time up, takes a strike at the knees. Right-handed batter against the Tennessee Submariner. A run on two hits in the inning for Oklahoma. Tennessee looking for out number two. Pitch hits the batter. And that'll put two on with one out. So it's two on, one out. And here is Desaun Harris. Walk and a run scored last inning. And it will be a trip to the mound by Stone Lawless. As there is action in the Tennessee bullpen. If you're just joining us, Landon Mack unable to go for Tennessee today. There's no timetable. There's nothing that says that he won't pitch for Tennessee in the SEC tournament, but there's nothing that says he will. So his status remains day-to-day. First pitch is a strike. Right-hander working to the left-handed batter. Pitch grounded into right field for a base hit. They'll send the runner around third. Throw will be cut. It's an RBI single for Harris. Third hit of the inning. The hit batsman winds up at third. Gamble scores from second. The two runs Tennessee scored top half of this inning have been matched by Oklahoma, and the Sooners have runners on the corners and still just one out. And we will see a new pitcher for the Volunteers. So the first hit of this game for Harris and for the right fielder, that is his fifth hit against the Vols. And we'll tell you about the new arm for the Big Orange coming up next, as it's time for a relief break brought to you by Bevco Paving, Knoxville's paving specialist, providing quality and excellence for all your paving needs. 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
0: For Tennessee, it will be a left-hander taking over for the Vols. And that will be graduate number 7, Mark Hindy. 6'4", 225 pounds, Essex Falls, New Jersey. Played first at William & Mary. Got his degree there. Got his master's while at Duke. That's where he pitched last year. And since joining the Tennessee program, has been pursuing his Ph.D. Hindy is 2-0 on the season with an 8.68 earned run average, making his 16th appearance all out of the pen. Hindy has worked 9 1/3 innings, 8 hits, 9 runs all earned. In 9 1/3, he has struck out 7. He's walked 5. And Harris, runners on the corners, 2 runs in, 3 hits, total of 4 base runners. In this bottom of the second, it was 11 men to the plate for Oklahoma in the first, as they needed only 2 hits, a solo home run to start the scoring, and an infield hit way down the line, taking advantage of walks, a couple of errors, wild pitch, all of that to tally a half dozen. But it's currently 8 runs, 5 hits for Oklahoma, 2 runs, 3 hits, 2 errors for Tennessee. It has been a tough trip to Oklahoma City for what was the nation's leading defense coming in. Volunteers committed 2 errors in the 9-7 win on Thursday. Another error in the second game of the series. and now errors 29 and 30 so far today. Batter shows bunt, pulls the bat back, pitch misses high, ball one. It's Taki, the senior first baseman, bases loaded walk, and a gift wrap run batted in for him. Lefty versus lefty, shows bunt again. Pitch misses high, it's 2-0. Making his 20th start, he's 10 for 54 at the plate. Two homers, 11 runs batted in, three doubles. He's walked 11 times. Does not have a sacrifice hit. Pitch misses to make it 3-0. Lefty versus lefty. Walk will load the bases as you've got runners on the corners. Misses outside. Ball four. Oklahoma has loaded them again. A total of four outs. Tennessee's been able to record against Oklahoma. That is the fifth walk. You've got two errors and a hit batsman. Batter shows bunt. Pitch drops in for a called strike. An 8-2 lead. One out. Clark plays in at first. Balls go double play depth up the middle. There's a hopper up the middle. Gloved by Antigua. He'll fire a strike to first. The double play will end the inning. Two runs for Oklahoma. Fine glove work by Antigua. And so it does limit the damage. It's two runs, three hits, and two men left. After two, Oklahoma on top, 8-2.
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4: 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Hearing the crowd go wild, there's just nothing like it, especially when the fur coat makes an appearance. When I'm in the driver's seat, I get fired up about a different kind of run, the Pilot Run. No tailgate or road trip is complete without a run to Pilot for snacks, drinks, fuel, and more. That's why Pilot is the official travel partner of the Vols. See you out here.
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0: Tennessee got two runs top of the second, matched by Oklahoma in the bottom half of the inning. So Tennessee in the same boat as we go to the third, and that's trailing by six. Six run first, two runs in the second. Sooners have jumped out to the early advantage. Eight runs, just five hits for Oklahoma. Two runs, three hits, two errors for Tennessee. Due up for the Vols, it will be the top of the order. Center fielder Garrett Wright, second baseman Blake Grimmer, third baseman Henry Ford, and the first pitch is ball one. Tennessee center fielder Wright was called out on strikes to start the ball game. Swinging a foul ball high up the backstop. 1-1 the count. Garrett hitting .329 for the year. Eight home runs. He's got 14 doubles and a triple his first year at Tennessee. He's driven in 25, has scored 36. Ball lined in the air towards right. Couple of steps back, but now heading in the right direction. Harris will make the catch, and that'll be out number one. Deep drive took him almost to the track, but that's one up, one down. Grimmer, a ground ball to first, his first time, will face the lefty a second time. Pitch on its way. Misses outside, ball one. 284 for the Tennessee second baseman. 12 home runs, 32 runs batted in, 41 runs scored. Strike above the letters. It's 1-1. Sooners play back on the infield. Ball's hoping to ignite a rally. Foul ball out of play. That one kicks off the facade of the press box. And it's now 1-2. Rager, 40 pitches to get his first 7 outs. He'll fire a pitch that misses outside, and it's 2-2. Gave up a pair of singles, one in the first inning to Henry Ford, a leadoff single, last inning to Reese Chapman, and then Levi Clark took him downtown. Swing and a miss. That'll be strikeout number 5 for Rager, and he's retired the first two here in the top of the third. Tennessee has won the series. Volunteers will finish at least 15-15 in league play. Ford, a single his first time, sends that ball in the air towards left center. It will be Brock who battles the sunlight but makes the catch. And for the first time, Tennessee is set down in order. No runs, no hits, nobody left. We move to the bottom of the third. Oklahoma leads 8-2. This is Tennessee baseball.
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Oklahoma scored six in the first. Tennessee got two top of the second. So Brady Frederick and the Vols hope to keep the deficit right where it is, as it will be. Hitters 3, 4, and 5. 11 Sooners to the plate in the first inning. And again, the Volunteers incredibly generous, as only the first run was earned. Six runs on two hits, two errors, two men left, also a wild pitch factored into a run scored. So here is Dayton LaChance getting the start behind the plate, right-handed batter against the submarining right-hander Frederick. He'll check his swing, and it's strike one.

Oklahoma in good position to salvage one on Tennessee's trip to the Sooner State. Volunteers won 9-7 on Thursday. Conclusion of last night's suspended game. Tennessee scored 2 in the 8th, 2 in the 9th, posting a 9-4 win. Sooners scored 6 in the bottom of the 1st. Tennessee came back with 2 in the 2nd, matched by Oklahoma. So it is 8 runs, 5 hits for the home team, 2 runs, 3 hits, 2 errors for the Vols. Tennessee entered the day tied as the 9th seed with Ole Miss. Rebels have the head-to-head matchup against the Vols, so Tennessee would have to win and hope that Alabama beat Ole Miss in order to move past the Rebels into the 9 slot. Ball bunted foul, strike 1. As it is, the top of the order, and Jason Walk, Camden Johnson, Dayton LaChance to follow. It was 2 at-bats for Walk in the first inning. He struck out and had an infield single for a run batted in. 1-for-2 in this game. He's got 17 runs batted in. 3 home runs, his 3rd game against Tennessee on Thursday. Balls play tight on the corners, deep up the middle defensively. Pitch by Hindy, misses outside. 1-1 to the switch hitter, standing in from the right side. So 1-for-2 in this game. And for Walk, 3-for-10 against the Vols. Pitch tails low and outside, now 2-1. Mathematically, Tennessee would have the chance to jump up into an 8 seed, but again, would need help to get there, starting first with winning this game as you're down 6 in the bottom of the 3rd. But at 16-14, there are things in play. If you could catch Mississippi State, which beat A&M game 1, lost to the Aggies yesterday, if you could catch Mississippi State, you've got the head-to-head tiebreaker against the Bulldogs. Pitch. Slap foul towards third, strike 2. That runs the count to 3-2. But if nothing changes from where Tennessee is right now, it would be the Vols against South Carolina in game 3 on Tuesday from the Hoover Met. Pitch misses outside. It's ball 4, and that is walk 6. First walk allowed by Hindy. Second walk allowed by Hindy. He walked the first batter he faced, then got a double play ball. It'll be lefty versus lefty as Camden Johnson stands in. He's 0-for-2 to begin the afternoon. Takes a letter-high strike. And it's 0-1. In the first inning, he was outs 2 and 3. The 8 men in between him all reached. Grounded out to first and flied out to left. Pitch up and in. Glove save and a beauty by Lawless. 1-1. Walk at first is 14-for-19 stealing bases. Here's the pitch by Hindy. It's batted foul. Strike 2, 1-2 the count.

0: Johnson has played a pretty good third base. But we've also seen this playing surface get its share against both teams. Pitch tails low and outside. And the count now 2-2. Walking lead from first for Walk. Pitch up and in is lifted foul out of play. It remains a two-ball, two-strike count. 328 the average, 8 home runs, 42 runs batted in. Oklahoma, one of the top teams in the Southeastern Conference when it comes to stealing bases. Just getting a piece of that was Johnson with a swing. It remains 2 balls, 2 strikes. Second in the conference coming into this weekend. 106 stolen bases for Oklahoma. Sooners are 4-for-5 stealing bases against the Vols this weekend. All of the action was Thursday. Breaking ball misses outside. The count runs full. A walk to start the inning. Now a full count to the second man up. Pitch on its way. Grounded towards second. Grimmer will go to short for one. On to first. Won't be in time. So the out recorded at second on a nice backhanded turn by Grimmer. Antigua did what he could, but not enough time to get the second out. And so it's one out, man at first, and we'll see another new arm out of the bullpen for the Vols. Fielder's choice. 4-6 is how you score the first out in this third inning. And it is a new pitcher making his way to the mound for the Vols. 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
0: It is freshman number 38, right-hander Ethan Bioto. Last name B-A-I-O-T-T-O. 6'3", 220 pounds from South Lake, Texas. Ethan getting to showcase his wares in the Southeastern Conference, making his third league appearance on the season for the Vols. He is 3-0 with a 5.66 earned run average, making his 14th appearance, his 12th out of the pen. He's worked 20 2/3 innings. He's allowed 18 hits, 13 runs all earned. In 20 2/3, he has struck out 13. He's walked 6. He's allowed 4 doubles, 3 home runs. Opponents hit 231 against Ethan Bioto. One out, runner at first, bottom of the third. Oklahoma scored 6 in the first inning. And then after Tennessee scored 2, came back with 2 of their own. 8 runs, 5 hits for the home team. 2 runs, 3 hits, 2 errors for the visitors from Knoxville. Tennessee has wrapped up the series. Volunteers 15-14 going into this final game of the regular season. So here is Dayton LaChance. Home run to start the scoring with 2 out in the bottom of the first. Tripled to lead off last inning. So he's got 2 significant chips already in the middle of the table. Pitch is hit high in the air towards right. Chapman ranging over towards foul ground. He makes the catch, and that'll be out number two. There's not a wealth of foul ground, but Chapman stayed with it, made the catch, and there are two down as Bioto gets the first batter he faces on a foul out to right. That'll bring up Jackson Willits. He will hit from the left side against the right-hander. First pitch misses down and in, ball one. Willits walked and scored in the first inning, struck out as the first out in the second. Runner takes off for second. Here comes the throw down. Ball not caught. I think he was going to be safe anyway. But it is a stolen base for Johnson. One ball, one strike to the batter. Man in scoring position for the Sooners. Swing and a foul ball. That one heads back to the backstop. Strike two. Willits hitting 280 for the season. Stolen base for Camden Johnson, his 26th on the year. Sizable lead from second. Pitch fouled away again. It remains a one ball, two strike count. Oklahoma 8, Tennessee 2. Two out, runner at second, bottom of the third. The right-hander ready, a look at second. Pitch, hit in the air towards right center field, ranging over is Garrett Wright. He'll run under it, make the grab. That will end the inning for the first time today. Sooners held off the scoreboard. Bottom of the third, no runs, no hits, one man left. We move to the fourth, Tennessee down by six. This is Tennessee baseball.
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0: Tennessee got two runs in the second inning, a leadoff single by Reese Chapman, a two-run home run by Levi Clark. That's been the only thing mustered in terms of the scoreboard in this contest. Tennessee scored 18 runs in winning the first two games this weekend, 9-7 on Thursday, 9-4 with the conclusion of the suspended game from yesterday earlier this afternoon. So Tennessee can still swing away, trying to cut into a six-run deficit. It's eight runs on five hits for Oklahoma. They've had to do some of the work themselves. Two runs, three hits, two errors for the Big Orange. It will be the designated hitter, Trent Grindlinger, right fielder Reese Chapman, and first baseman Levi Clark against Cord Rager. He has struck out five. He's allowed three hits, two singles, and the Clark home run. First pitch, ball off the bat by Grindlinger. It'll be fielded by the first baseman. Taki will get it to Rager covering, and that'll be out number one. Grindlinger had struck out to end the first inning. Now 0-for-2 in this ball game as he's retired 3-1 once more as the first out in this fourth. Chapman, single and a run scored. He got the second hit for Tennessee. It's lefty versus lefty. Fights off a breaking ball for strike one as he fouls it away. Reese now with 50 runs scored. That leads the team. Pitch low. One ball, one strike. Chapman with 50. Henry Ford with 46. Next offering. Swinging a foul ball. 1-2. Left-hander again ready. Now, he comes set and delivers. Pitch tails low and outside. Two balls, two strikes. It's interesting. The left-hander faces home plate. Then he brings the glove down waist high. That pitch hit high in the air towards right field. Going back. A leap at the wall. It's off the fence. And Reese Chapman is racing his way around second, digging for third. They still haven't gotten to the ball yet. It is a stand-up triple for the Tennessee senior. Chapman legs out his first triple of the season. And Tennessee has a runner at third with one out here in the top of the fourth, trying to cut into a six-run deficit. But Harris went high against the wall, and it is the highest in that right field corner. It's almost like an opposite field green monster that near as top, tall as what you say see in Fenway. Swinging a grounder foul towards third by Levi Clark. Levi with a chance to drive in his third run of the ball game. He had a two-run shot that didn't miss by much, leaving the ballpark. Landed beyond the top or the roof of the bullpen. Left-hander misses low as they work from the outside in. One ball, one strike. Chapman inches off third. Swing and a miss. Pitch down and in. One ball, two strikes to the ball's first baseman. Sophomore at the plate for Tennessee. Freshman on the hill for Oklahoma. Pitch. Chopper up the middle. Gloved by the shortstop. He'll fire to first. It'll be out number two. Sooners will make that trade. But it's run number three for Tennessee. It's the third run batted in today for Clark. And Levi now has 43. Chapman scores for the 51st time. And so it's Oklahoma 8, Tennessee 3. Ball's within 5. Two out, bases empty for Blaine Brown. Fine play by Willits. Shortstop ranging far to his left to make that play. And the throw on the run, a good one. Called strike, 0-1 to Brown. Blaine struck out his first time against Rager. Pitch, a strike on the outside corner, lower part of the zone, quickly 0-2. And now you'll see Oklahoma with a shift around towards the first base side to where the third baseman Johnson is the only man between second and third. Haven't seen a ton of shifting like this from the Sooners this weekend. Swing and a miss at high heat. That is the sixth strikeout for Rager, and that ends the inning. Tennessee gets a run, a hit, nobody left. We move to the bottom of the fourth. Sooners in front, 8-3. This is Tennessee baseball.
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0: Ethan Bioto got the last two outs in the third inning, and now will stay on the mound to face hitters 5, 6, and 7 as we've made it to the bottom of the fourth inning. 6 runs in the first for Oklahoma. Each team scored 2 in the second. Tennessee plated a run top half of this inning, the fourth. It is 8 runs on 5 hits for Oklahoma. 5 of the 8 runs unearned. You have a solo home run, an RBI double that followed a triple, RBI single that followed the double. 3 of their 5 hits produced runs. The others have been freebies. First pitch is tapped foul towards first by Gamble. Walk and a run scored in the first inning, double to drive in a run and also score in the second. He waited until the third game to show up in the series. Pitch misses low, 1-1. Prior to today, 1-9. With a strikeout, and he hit into a double play. Pitch driven in the air towards center field. Going back is right. Can't come up with it. Dove towards the fence. And now it's Gamble racing around second. He'll slide in safely at third. And it is a triple. Wright with an unbelievable effort to get a glove on it. And as he hit the ground, I don't know that he ever had control of it, but it was one heck of an effort. First of all, you're in straightaway center field. You're looking right back into the sun, and it is a leadoff triple. It is the second triple of the ball game for Oklahoma. Let's see. There's a challenge by Tennessee. Not hearing what the challenge is in regards to. I don't know if it's Tennessee's contention that the ball didn't hit the ground, but I think you clearly saw that it did. All right. That must have been what the challenge was in regards to. And it is a triple. Hit number 6 for Oklahoma. 2nd for Gamble. And as Tennessee scored a run top half of this inning, Oklahoma immediately in a chance to match it. Breaking ball misses low and outside. Brendan Brock reached on an error, scored in the first, hit by a pitch, stranded at third in the second. For Gamble, that's his first triple this year. Clark will play in on the grass at first. Ford up against the infield grass at third. Pitch misses high, check swing, it's 2-0. Strike on the outside corner. It's 2-1. So Brock 0-1 in this game. Bioto delivers. Pitch misses just off the plate. And it's now 3-1. 3-9 for the catcher left fielder this weekend. Ball driven, lined right to third on one hop. A look of the runner back to the bag. That's out number 1. Well done by Henry Ford. And there's one out for Desaun Harris. Walk and a run scored in the first. His single drove in Gamble from second in the second. RBI and a run scored in this ball game. That's 13 runs batted in for Harris. Balls play with the infield in against the left-handed batter. Pitch grounded right to the second baseman, Grimmer. He'll throw to first. in time. That one was an adventure, but Grimmer able to make sure the runner had not tried to break home from third. Tennessee gets out number two. Two down. Here's Dayton Taki. He has yet to be forced to swing the bat, getting the start in this final game of the regular season. Left-handed batter against the right-hander by Otto. Takes a pitch high, ball one. Walked to get a run batted in. And then walked again in the second. Quite the discerning eye for a 185 hitter. Strike on the outside corner. It's 1-1. He has not demonstrated any great interest in taking the bat off his shoulder, but again, Tennessee has to force him to do that. Pitch misses outside, 2-1. Tennessee moves Antigua over to the first base side a second. So three defenders, deep drop on the right side of the infield. Tennessee looking for the last out here in the inning. Swing and a pop-up down the left field line. It is a foul ball by inches. Strike two to the batter, 2-2 the count. Blaine Brown running hard from being closer to left center. And again, it was probably no more than a foot foul. Two balls, two strikes. Right-hander Ethan Bioto for Tennessee facing first baseman Dayton Taki for Oklahoma. Trying to get out number three here in the bottom of the fourth. Pitch misses outside. That runs the count full. Second baseman Kyle Branch in the on-deck circle. The freshman kicks and delivers. Foul ball will go through the setup again. Taki wears the number 16. 6'1 senior from Fort Worth, was at Weatherford Community College. Left-handed batter against right-hander Ethan Bioto for the Big Orange. Pitch skips into the catcher. Ball squirts away. They'll throw home. Not in time. Ball four was a wild pitch. That's how the run comes home. And today, game three, after the Volunteers concluded the series or wrapped up the series, Tennessee, unfortunately, has been the gift that keeps on giving. Third time, Taki walks. Tennessee, oh so close to getting out of a leadoff triple. Back-to-back infield outs, keeping the runner at third, and then ball four, wild pitch. Brings home the ninth run for the Sooners. Branch takes a strike on the outside corner, and it's 0-1. First walk by Bioto. Nine runs, six hits for Oklahoma. Pitch misses outside. 1-1. Branch reached on an error in the first, hit into a double play to end the second. Another run scoring with no run batted in. Swing and a miss. Big cut comes up empty. One ball, two strikes. Without a doubt, Ethan has really impressive stuff. Like a number of first-year ball players, you look for consistency on the mound. That pitch skips into, kicks away from the catcher momentarily. Taki races down to second. Second wild pitch out of the last handful. It's two balls, two strikes to Branch, the second baseman, and now a man in scoring position. 6-run lead for Oklahoma. Sooners looking to salvage one out of this first ever three-game set against Tennessee. Pitch grounded to short. Up with it, Antigua. He'll fire to first. That will end the inning. A leadoff triple. A run, a hit. Wild pitch brings in the run. One man left. After four, Oklahoma leads 9-3.
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0: To the top of the fifth we go. Tennessee trails 9-3. Nine runs, six hits for Oklahoma. Three runs, four hits, two errors for the Big Orange. Due up for the Vols, it'll be hitters 8, 9, and 1. Catcher Stone Lawless, shortstop Ariel Antigua, and center fielder Garrett Wright against Cord Rager, freshman lefty. Stone looking for his first hit against the Sooners. Right-handed batter against the lefty. First pitch misses way high, ball one. Rager has allowed three runs, all earned on four hits. Two-run home run by Levi Clark. RBI ground out by Clark, brought in Chapman, who tripled with one out last inning. Strike at the knees, inside part of the plate, and it's 1-1. Tennessee 37-18 after the victory earlier today, 15-14 in league play. Pitch misses well outside, and it's now 2-1. Ragert just now crossing over 60 pitches in the ballgame. Popped up, foul ground. Not sure the catcher ever found that one, not that he would have had a play. But it is strike two to the batter, 2-2 the count. Lawless back in from the right side. Pitch in, hits him, and Tennessee will start the inning with a man on. It's the first free base runner for Tennessee. As far as the flip side of that coin, 7 walks, a hit batter, and 2 have reached on errors. Double digits. Ariel Antigua robbed on a sinking line drive as Harris made an incredible diving catch his first time up. turns on that pitch, sends it foul down the third base line, and it's strike one. Ariel finished each of the first two games at second base, gets the start at shortstop today as Manny Marin gets a break ahead of the postseason. In all likelihood, Tennessee plays Tuesday at the SEC tournament. Mathematically, there are other possibilities, just not great probabilities. Pitch misses outside, 1-1. Right-handed batter for the Volunteers against the Sooner Southpaw. Pitch lined into left field. That'll get down for a hit. It'll make its way to the wall. Antigua races around first. He'll coast in the second. So, two on to start the inning. What about Ariel Antigua? His fourth double of the season. And Tennessee has two in scoring position. Another extra base hit for the Vols. That is the third today. Double number 117 for the Vols. So now you have runners second and third. Every time

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1: Garrett Wright faces the infield, in on the corners, deep up the middle. Pitch, grounded foul. Didn't miss by much. Right idea for Garrett as he tried to punch it, tuck it just inside the bag at first. Against the right-handed batter, Taki is playing well off the line. Called out on strikes in the first, a fly ball to right in the third. 0 for 2 start for Garrett. Back in center field for this game. Pitch lined towards right, slicing out of play, and that is just foul. And it's quickly 0-2. Lawless at third. Antigua with the double to left, the runner at second. Hit number 5 for Tennessee. Rager into his windup. Pitch misses outside. Ball one. Wasn't even close. But Oklahomans outraged. Catcher sets up inside. Here's the pitch. Hit in the air towards left center. And a diving effort. Catch is made, but it will be enough to score the run from third. Unbelievable effort by Walk. He was already shading right to go with the pitch towards right. And then a diving backhanded grab as he goes flat out for it. Run scores. Tennessee cuts the deficit for the time being to 5. Lawless comes in. It's a sacrifice fly and a run batted in. Garrett Wright has his 26th run batted in. Lawless scores. Antigua at third. And Blake Grimmer has a chance to give Tennessee another run as he climbs in from the left side. Swing and a pop-up foul out of play for strike one. For Stone, that's run scored number 21. Pitch to Grimmer. Swing and a foul tip into the catcher's mitt. Strike two, 0-2. Ground ball to first in the first, struck out in the third. That's how it's gone so far, as Blake has faced Rager twice. Scored two runs in Tennessee's series-clinching win that concluded earlier today. Hits that pitch foul out of play. It remains 0-2. Grimmer had an RBI double and then came home to score in the ball's four-run third on Thursday. Also walked and scored later in that contest. Here trying to get Ariel Antigua home from third. Volunteers. One out. Pitch misses high, ball one. Lawless hit by a pitch to start the inning. Antigua the double to left. Sack fly could have easily scored both if not for Walk making the great play that he did. So Grimmer out of the box, now back in. Pitch up and in is fouled away. Grimmer as much in self-defense right there, but he makes sure that he gets another try. Henry Ford in the on-deck circle. Pitch on its way. That one hit high in the air towards right. Make

0: The catch is Harris right at the warning track. It'll get the job done. A second sacrifice fly for Tennessee. Two runs for the Vols here in the fifth. It's now Oklahoma 9, Tennessee 5. Two out, base is empty. Run batted in for Grimmer. That'll be his 33rd. Henry Ford singled in the first, flied out to left in the third. Hits that ball in the air towards left. Looking up, that ball is gone. It's a third run for Tennessee in this top of the fifth. Henry Ford can touch them all. His second round tripper here in Oklahoma City. And for Ford, that's number 18. Run batted in 53. It's Oklahoma 9, Tennessee 6. Home run, Henry Ford. Second home run for the Vols in this ball game, and both have traveled quite a distance. And it looks like that's going to be the afternoon for Rager. 383, nearly 384, ball off the bat. 101, the exit velocity. And it will be a new pitcher for the Sooners. But before we tell you about that, why don't we tell you that Henry Ford just brought the lumber. That home run brought to you by Anderson Lumber, improving homes like yours since 1925. So, it will not be a victory today for Rager, as he could not get the last out in the fifth. Tennessee able to cut into the deficit. And we'll tell you about the new arm coming up. It's time for a relief break. 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
0: Right-hander Jason Bowden will take over for the Sooners. Tennessee with three runs here in the top of the fifth to pull closer. It was 9-3 as the inning got underway. It's now 9-6. Bowden making his second appearance against the Vols. He got the last two outs in the ninth inning on Thursday. Faced two batters, struck them both out. Bowden, spell the last name B-O-D-I-N, 6'3 junior, 193 pounds from Orangefield, Texas, was at Texas A&M before making his way to Sooner Country. On the season, 4-1 with a 4.76 earned run average, making his 21st appearance, which ties him for the staff lead. In 28 and a third innings, 18 hits, 16 runs, 15 earned. In 28 and a third, he has struck out 34. He's walked 17. He's allowed four doubles, two home runs. Opponents hit 180 against Jason Bowden. Stone Lawless was hit by a pitch. Ariel Antigua doubled to the fence in left. Sacrifice fly, run batted in Garrett Wright. Sacrifice fly, run batted in Blake Grimmer. Solo home run, Henry Ford. That gets Trent Grindlinger a turn, and he takes a pitch low, ball one. Grindlinger did not face Bowden on Thursday. Trent looking for his first hit today. He has struck out and been thrown out by the first baseman. That ball winds up at the backstop, just a bit outside. 2-0. Outfield around towards right. There is a ton of room in left center as well as down the left field line against Tennessee's cleanup hitter. Strike on the outside corner. It's 2-1. Trent hitting 366 for the season, 8 home runs, 28 runs batted in. Was one of our Ball Network players of the game for the series clinching win that concluded earlier today. Good eye by Grindlinger. Pitch misses low. It's 3-1. Reese Chapman moves into the on-deck circle. Pitch on its way. Called a strike. Grindlinger had walked across home plate. Should have waited for the call. There's no way that was a strike. That was ball four. But now it's 3-2. There's a hopper towards short. Handled by Willits. He'll throw to first. That ends the inning. 3 runs in the inning for Tennessee. It's 3 runs on 2 hits. Nobody left. We move to the bottom of the fifth. It's Oklahoma 9, Tennessee 6. This is Tennessee baseball.
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0: Defensive changes for the Vols. Ethan Bioto continues on the mound. Reese Chapman will move from right field to center. Garrett Wright will take over behind the plate for Stone Lawless. And freshman Nate Eisfelder will take over in right field. And you can put Nate in the eight spot for Stone Lawless. First pitch from Bioto misses to Jason Walk. Hitting from the left side against the right-hander. He's got an RBI infield hit, a walk, and a strikeout today. One for two. Pitch gloved on the high hop by Levi Clark. He'll race to the bag, and that's out number one. Fine play by Clark, and that's one down to start the inning. Here's Camden Johnson. Johnson has ground out to first. He has flied out to left, and he's reached on a fielder's choice and stolen a base. Left-handed batter against the right-hander Bioto takes a pitch inside, ball one. Nine runs, six hits for Oklahoma. Six runs, six hits, two errors for Tennessee. Pitch misses inside. It's now 2-0. Ford plays in at third. Rest of the infield at the back edge of the dirt. Tennessee looks for out number two in the inning. Swing and a miss. Good pitch by Bioto. Strike two to the batter. No, check that. 2-1. Two balls and a strike. That's my bad. The right-hander kicks and delivers. Ball grounded sharply to second. Grimmer has it. He'll throw to first. That's out number two. Ethan got the last two outs in the third. Gave up a run on a hit last inning. Now looking for the last out here in the fifth. Oklahoma 9, Tennessee 6. And here is catcher Dayton LaChance. Solo home run in the first. Triple and a run scored in the second. Fouled out to right. On a wonderful play by Chapman. As out number two in the third. Takes a pitch low, ball one. Right-handed batter against the right-hander for Tennessee. Pitch. This is down and in. 2-0. Next offering. Just outside, ball three. 3-0. The freshman for the Vols delivers the next pitch, which is cut on. Pop foul out of play. Three balls and a strike. Bioto trying to record a 1-2-3 inning. Trails in the count, 3-1 against the Sooners catcher. Gets a swing and a foul ball straight back. It's to a payoff pitch. Three balls, two strikes, two out, bases empty, bottom of the fifth inning. Oklahoma with a three-run lead over Tennessee. Swing and a foul tip. So we'll go through the setup again. LaChance now hitting 330. 10 home runs, tied for the team lead. Tops for Oklahoma with 49 runs batted in. Another 3-2 on its way. Pitch hit high in the air towards left. Going back is Brown. And that one into the bullpen for the Sooners. It's a second home run of the game for LaChance. He now has the team lead in both home runs and runs batted in. I sure hope Tennessee reminded him on his way from second to third. You've lost the series. Have as much fun as you want to. He's got two home runs and a triple in this game. And that gets one back for Oklahoma, which pushes the lead once again to 4. 10 runs, 7 hits for Oklahoma. 6 runs, 6 hits for Tennessee. LaChance having a lot of fun here in Oklahoma City. Pitch misses low, ball 1 to Willits. He's 0 for 2 today with a walk and a run scored. Pitch low again, 2-0. Bioto sends that one. Hot grounder to short, up with it Antigua. Third out of the inning, but it's another run, another hit. Home run for LaChance. He's having a big day at the plate. We move to the sixth. Sooners on top, 10-6. This is Tennessee baseball.
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0: One fell through the cracks last inning. The inning started with a hit batsman. It was somebody with the number 7 on his jersey. I never saw that it was a 1 as opposed to a 2. So, Nate Eisfelder, pinch hit for Stone Lawless to start the top of the 5th, was hit by a pitch. He scored on the sacrifice fly by Garrett Wright. And so, Eisfelder entered the game as a pinch hitter last inning and then took over and right, Chapman moving from right to center and Wright moving from center to behind the plate. So it was Nate Eisfelder that was hit by the pitch and scored the run, the first of Tennessee's 3 last inning. So, Volunteers, it's been an uphill climb since 6 runs in the bottom of the first for Oklahoma after Tennessee won game 1 9-7 and the second game 9-4. So Reese Chapman hopes to start another crooked number inning for Tennessee, and he sends that ball in the air towards left field. It gets down. It's a single to left. 3 hits on the day for Chapman. He sets the table immediately against Bowden. Tennessee has as many hits as the Sooners. But you go back to that first inning, and it was 6 runs on 2 hits, 5 of them unearned, and a boatload of walks. Here's Levi Clark. Takes a breaking ball low and outside, ball 1. Levi got Tennessee on the board with a huge home run. Deep shot out to left center. And then another run batted in on a ground out after Chapman had tripled. That ball driven in the air towards center field. A leap at the fence and another incredible catch. You've got to be kidding me. Got to see a replay on that. He might have taken a home run away from Clark. If not, it would have been off the very top of the wall. But walk has been unbelievable in center field today. And that is out number 1 in the inning. He was not going to bring one back, but still an unbelievable effort. That was going to be off the top of the wall. Just amazing. So that is out number 1. It's 400 feet to straightaway center. Levi Clark hit that 399.5. So that's out number 1, runner at first, and here is Blaine Brown. Blaine has struck out twice today. This is the first time he faces a right-handed pitcher. Pitch misses outside, ball 1. Blaine in the series has a pair of hits, 2 runs batted in and a run scored. He's also walked twice and been hit by a pitch. He too has a sac fly. Swing and a pop-up, foul out of play. 1-1 the count. Oklahoma 10, Tennessee 6. Bowden took over, got the last out for the starter, Cord Rager, to finish the 5th. Ball grounded foul. Strike 2 to the batter, 1-2 the count. So walk, the center fielder makes his way towards left center. Big gap in right center for Blaine Brown. Pitch by the right-hander. Again, a foul ball. Pulled it down the first base line. It remains 1-2. Game 56 for the Volunteers. It is the 6th straight year they've hit the schedule. Swing and a miss. Pitch outer part of the plate. That's a strikeout. It's the 3rd time today for Brown, and that's the 1st for Bowden, and there are 2 down in the inning. Tennessee, the only team in the Southeastern Conference to have a run of 6 straight years of 56 straight games since everything stopped in 2021. Nate Eisfelder breaking ball. Misses away in this right-handed batter versus right-handed pitcher matchup. Hit by a pitch, a run scored. That ball lined right to the shortstop. There's the toss to second, and that ends the inning. So Tennessee got a man on to start, but great glove work by Oklahoma afterwards. Nothing across for the balls in the top half of the inning, the top half of the sixth. No runs a hit, a man left. We move to the bottom half of the inning. Sooners on top, 10-6. This is Tennessee baseball.
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0: We go to the bottom of the sixth. Oklahoma started the day with six runs in the first. Tennessee has tried to cut into the deficit, but every time Tennessee has scored runs, Oklahoma has answered. Each team with two in the second, each team with a run in the fourth. Tennessee got three in the fifth. Oklahoma got one back. 10 runs, 7 hits for the Sooners. 6 runs, 7 hits, 2 errors for Tennessee. It would help the Vols tremendously if they could keep them off the scoreboard. And then who knows what happens over the last 9 outs. But job one, stop letting them score. Will Haas got into the game last night, faced 2 batters. Got a ground ball to short, and then hit the next one. And so the freshman will make a second appearance in this same weekend. 6'1", 190 pounds from Rockford, Minnesota. He'll face hitters 5, 6, and 7, starting with Trey Gamble, the DH. Haas, no wins or losses, 6.23 earned run average, 13th appearance, all out of the pen. 8 2/3 innings, 8 hits, 6 runs, all earned. First pitch, comebacker towards the mound, up with it right, he'll fire to first. Catcher called off the lefty, fine play by Tennessee's backstop, and Gamble is erased for the first time today. 2-3 on the putout. Well done by Garrett Wright, as he immediately told the pitcher he had it, and then Abel to fire down to first to get out number one. Gamble had walked and scored in the first. RBI double and a run scored in the second. Triple, run scored in the fourth. Pitch misses outside, ball one to Brendan Brock. Catcher the first 2 games, starting in left in this contest. Error and a run scored in the first, hit by a pitch, stranded at third in the second. Strike on the outside corner, it's 1-1. So as far as the rest of the line for Will Haas, 8 2/3, 12 strikeouts, 3 walks. He's allowed 2 doubles and a home run. Opponents hit 242 against Will Haas. Pitch misses high, 2-1. Tennessee 15-14 in SEC play. Vols were 16-14 last year. Check swing, strike two, 2-2 to the batter. Tennessee goes 5-5 in conference series this year. 3 series wins at home, 2 series wins on the road. Pitch, breaking ball misses. Sets the count at 3-2 to Brock. The Tennessee lefty eyes the target set by Wright. Swing and a miss, strike three. And that's out number 2 in the inning. Two down, bases empty for Desan Harris. Walk and a run scored in the first inning. RBI single in the second. Grounded out to second in the fourth. Ford plays in on the grass at third for the Vols infield. There's a slow roller down the third baseline. Wright will fire to first, and the throw is wide of the bag. So Harris will stop at second. Everything just working out for the Sooners almost as if by design. Takes a full cut. Ball trickles barely beyond the home plate circle. Wright knew he had to hurry. Throw was wide of the bag at first. And so that will be an infield hit. And then an error on the throw to first. It's Tennessee's 3rd error of the game, the 6th of the weekend. They are ready to get out of here in regards of the playing surface and the venue. first pitch is a letter high strike, and it's 0-1 to Taki. He's walked three times. Tennessee has not made him do anything. Runner gets his lead at second. Pitch high and tight. I guess he had to duck out of the way there. Bases loaded, walk and a run batted in the first. Walked again in the second. Walked again in the fourth. He of the 185 average. Swing and a miss. Strike two. One ball, two strikes. Left-hander Will Haas for Tennessee trying to get out number three here in the bottom of the sixth. It's a four-run lead for Oklahoma. Runner takes off for third. Pitch misses low. Stolen base for Harris. Runner at third. Two balls, two strikes. Number 16 for the right fielder. Fastball misses just outside. The count full. As Taki looks to hand things off to the nine hitter, Kyle Branch. Lefty versus lefty. Here's the pitch. Fourth time today. Four walks, and the inning continues. Runners on the corners. Kyle Branch reached on an error, has hit into a double play with a ground ball to short, and he's been thrown out by the shortstop another time. Right-handed batter against the Tennessee lefty. Two men on with two out. It's a strike at the knees. Check of the runner at first. Home plate umpire stepped out for a quick word on how things should operate. Now they reset the pitch clock. 8 walks on the day issued by Tennessee, 4 to the 185 hitter. Ball hit high in the air, slicing foul out of play towards right. Strike two to the batter, 0-2 the count. 8 walks. 2 batters have reached on an error. There's also been a hit batsman. 1 shy of a dozen. Sooners lead 10-6. Have runners on the corners with 2 out here in the bottom of the 6th. Pitch again. Hit foul. It remains 0-2. Out number one, a ground ball out in front of home plate. Out number two, a strikeout. Since then, combination infield hit throwing error and a walk. Stolen base put that runner from second to third. Ground ball right side. Up with it, Grimmer. Underhand toss to first. No runs for Oklahoma. Just the second time today they've been held off the scoreboard. It's no runs, 1 hit, an error, 2 men left after 6. Sooners 10, Tennessee 6.
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0: It's the regular season finale. Tennessee won Thursday 9-7. Volunteers had a 5-3 lead when play was suspended last night, won that game 9-4. And Oklahoma has worked out a little bit of frustration today in the regularly scheduled game. Six runs in the first. Tennessee has outscored them since then. But the Vols, the closest they've been since the first inning is within three. We go to the top of the seventh. It will be shortstop Ariel Antigua, top of the order center fielder, catcher Garrett Wright, and then second baseman Blake Grimmer. Jason Bowden got the last out in the fifth. That was after Tennessee pulled within 9-6. Leadoff single last inning. Another outstanding play by Walk the center fielder. Robbed extra bases for Levi Clark. And then he got the next two men after. So Ariel Antigua, Garrett Wright, Blake Grimmer hope to get something going for the Vols. 10 runs, 8 hits for Oklahoma. 6 runs, 7 hits, 3 errors for Tennessee. Ariel robbed on a diving catch by Harris in right field his first time up and then doubled as he smacked the ball to the fence in left. Takes a fastball in, ball one. Fourth double on the season for Ariel. He's appeared in all three games. He's 1-for-2 at the plate. Swinging and a chopper, third baseman. Cuts in front of the shortstop, and he'll fire to first for out number one. Garrett Wright, 0-for-2 today. Called out on strikes in the first inning. Flied out to right in the third. And then a sacrifice fly as he drove in his 26th run of the year. Right-handed batter against the right-hander Bowden. Faced him the other night and struck out. He takes a called strike there. Pitch on its way. Breaking ball misses up. 1-1. Seventh meeting ever between these two schools. First time as conference foes. Breaking ball up and in. Hits right. It's the second time this series that he has worn one for the Vols. And it's a one-out base runner. He adds to his team lead as that is the 16th time he's taken a dose this year. Blake Grimmer. 0-for-2 with a sacrifice fly. Run batted in for the ball. Second baseman was his 33rd. Scored Ariel Antigua in the fifth. Hits that ball in the air towards left center field. That'll get down. Run for a little bit. Speaking of running, right tearing towards third. He'll slide in. Brock threw the ball from left field towards third. It kicked past Johnson. Pitcher, though, was doing a great job of backing up the play as he should. It is a base hit for Grimmer. It's his first hit in this ball game, and Tennessee has runners on the corners with one out for Henry Ford. Ford facing Bowden for the first time. He was the last batter to face the starter, Rager. And he hit a home run to left. He's 2-for-3 in this game. Takes a breaking ball in, ball one. Oklahoma 10, Tennessee 6. One out, runners first and third for the visitors. Pitch lifted foul down the third base line. 1-1. Solo shot for Ford gives Henry 18 home runs, 53 runs batted in. Grimmer gets his lead from first. Pitch misses high. They will backpick to first. And it's a good thing Grimmer slid to the backside of the base. Otherwise, he would have been out. Just what enough time for Taki to catch that throw from behind the plate. And so we're going to see a trip to the mound. Don't know if we'll see a change. Two balls and a strike. Normally, when the head coach has made his way across the third base line, it's resulted in a change. But I think talking strategy with the entire infield, and the inning continues. Antigua thrown out by the third baseman to start. Wright was hit by a pitch. Grimmer single to left, runners first and third. Henry Ford ahead in the count, two balls and a strike, hoping to pull Tennessee closer. Pitch in, 3-1. Trent Grindlinger in the on-deck circle. Pitch on its way. High ball four. Tennessee has loaded them up. Second walk issued by Bowden. No, first walk issued by Bowden. That's the first walk issued by Oklahoma. So Wright remains at third. Grimmer now at second. Henry Ford at first, and here is Trent Grindlinger. Pitch fouled away for strike one. A ball at every base. It's a four-run lead for the Sooners. 10 runs, 8 hits for Oklahoma. 6 runs, 8 hits for Tennessee. Grindlinger, due. Corner call, 0-2 the count. Struck out in the first, bounced out to first in the fourth, thrown out by the shortstop in the fifth. Here's the 0-2 on its way. Popped up, ranging back the second baseman. They'll say the infield fly rule in effect, so the batter is out automatically, and that is a big second out. Tough afternoon for the Vols DH. And there are two down for Reese Chapman. Singled and scored in the second. Tripled and scored in the fourth. Singled in the sixth. Left-handed batter against the right-hander, Bowden. Volunteers could use a hit in the worst way. Bases loaded. Two out. Tennessee trying to cut into a four-run deficit. Pitch. Misses low. Ball one. Three hits in today's ball game for Chapman. And Reese is now 5-for-11 against the Sooners. Hits that ball into right field for a base hit. One run will score. Here comes the runner around third. He'll score. From first to third for Henry Ford. It's a two-run single for Reese Chapman. And Tennessee's within two. His first two runs batted in today. That's 43 and 44 for the senior. Wright scores. Grimmer scores. Henry Ford 90 feet away. And Reese Chapman at first for Levi Clark. Tying run at first for Tennessee with two out. Runners on the corners here in the top of the seventh. Clark takes a pitch outside. Ball one. Couple of free base runners coming home for the Vols. Pitch high. Oh, ruled a strike at the letters. It's 1-1. Two-run home run for Clark in the second. RBI ground ball to short in the fourth. Robbed on a leaping grab at the wall. Straightaway center. His last time up. Pitch in, spins him around. It is ruled ball two. 2-1. 10 runs, 8 hits for Oklahoma. 8 runs, 9 hits for Tennessee. Henry Ford at third. Reese Chapman at first. Levi Clark trying to come up with another big two-out hit for Tennessee. That pitch fouled away. 2-2 the count. Reese Chapman, 4 hits today. 3 singles and a triple. Gets his lead from first. Pitch driven in the air towards center. Center fielder has it, ranging to his right. He'll make the catch shy of the warning track, and that will end the inning. But Tennessee gets two more runs. For the Vols, 2 runs, 2 hits, 2 men left. Time to stretch it out here in Oklahoma City. It's Oklahoma 10, Tennessee 8. This is Tennessee baseball.
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0: seventh inning stretch time here at Chickasaw Bricktown Ballpark. Triple-A ballpark here in Oklahoma City. After two runs top half of this inning, Tennessee is as close to Oklahoma as it's been since the bottom of the first. It's the seventh inning stretch brought to you by Knoxville TVA Employees Credit Union, people helping people since 1934. Will Haas worked his way around some traffic with two out last inning. Hopes to keep the Sooners off the scoreboard here in the bottom of the seventh. It is the top of the order. Center fielder Jason Walk, third baseman Camden Johnson, and the catcher Dayton LaChance. So here is the first pitch to Walk, and it is a strike on the inside corner, 0-1. Hit twice in the first inning, struck out, and then had an infield hit to make it a six-run inning. Walked in the third, bounced out to first in the fifth. Haas working low in the zone, misses outside. 1-1. Walk is 1-for-3 today. Hits from the right side against the Tennessee lefty. Big cut comes up empty. One ball, two strikes. He's 3-for-11 against the balls. Had a home run to open the scoring for the weekend, leading things off against Tegan Coons on Thursday. Pitch low. Misses outside as well. Two balls, two strikes. Into his windup. Pitch on its way. Misses just outside. Trying to work that breaking ball from the outside in. And that runs the count full. Pitch to the plate. Swing and a miss, strike three. Second strikeout for the Tennessee freshman. And that's one down to start the bottom of the seventh. Camden Johnson also hit twice in the first inning. He was outs 2 and 3. Ground ball to first, and then a fly ball to left. Reached on a fielder's choice, stole a base in the third, was thrown out by Blake Grimmer in the fifth. Lefty versus lefty, takes a strike on the inside corner, and it's 0-1. Oklahoma 10, Tennessee 8. Balls have actually out-hit the Sooners 9-8. Check swing, foul ball, strike two. That pitch up above the letters. Almost a self-defense swing by Oklahoma's third baseman. Haas kicks and fires. Pitch low. One ball, two strikes. Johnson hitting 325, 8 home runs, 42 runs batted in. Tennessee looking for out number 2 in the bottom of the 7th. Swing and a miss, strike 3. That's back-to-back strikeouts for Haas, and Will now has 3 that he has fanned. Here is Dayton LaChance. He has fouled out once. He's homered twice and he's tripled. Two solo shots, triple and a run scored. 3-for-4 in this game. First pitch to the polar bear is hit in the air towards right. It's now a 3-home run game. Drives it over the Tennessee bullpen, and the lead is 3 thanks to LaChance. 4 hits today, 3 home runs. The lead is back to three, 11-8 Oklahoma. 12 home runs, 51 runs batted in. He really enjoys the home run trot. Deficit three once again for Tennessee. Oklahoma 11, Tennessee 8, the home run with two out. And now here's Jackson Willits. Strike on the outside corner, 0-1 to the right-handed batter. He has homered to center, homered to left, and now homered to right. That pitch lined over the leaping shortstop's head into center field, or I should say into left field. Wide turn at first for Willits. It's his first hit of the day, his second time on. Trey Gamble, retired. As he took a big cut, ball trickled just beyond home plate. He was thrown out by the catcher to start last inning. Lefty versus lefty. Tennessee looks to limit the damage here in the bottom of the seventh to one run. Runner at first. Pitch fouled away for strike one. Third hit for Oklahoma against Harris. Excuse me, against Haas. Swinging a foul ball again by Gamble. Strike two to the DH. For Will, that is the second home run he's allowed this year. Swing and a miss. That strike three as the runner took off for second. So it is three strikeouts in the inning for the Tennessee lefty, but it's a run, two hits, a third home run in this game for Dayton LaJance, and we move to the eighth. Oklahoma 11, Tennessee 8. This is Tennessee baseball.
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3: The Sports Animal.

to the top of the eighth. Tennessee, after winning the first two games this series, saw Oklahoma plate six in the bottom of the first. Every inning in which Tennessee has scored, Oklahoma has at least answered in some way, shape, or form. Matched two runs in the second, matched a run in the fourth. Tennessee scored three in the fifth. Oklahoma got one back. Tennessee's two in the seventh. Sooners came back with one. So with two innings left, it's the top of the eighth. Sooners 11 runs on 10 hits to Tennessee's 8 runs, 9 hits, and 3 errors. And it is a new pitcher taking over for Oklahoma. A lefty will face Tennessee left fielder Blaine Brown.

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1: Is a junior, 6'1", 206 pounds, from White Oak, Texas, out of McLennan Community College. On the season, no wins or losses, a 6.41 earned run average, his 19th appearance out of on the season, his 18th in relief, 19 and two-thirds innings, 21 hits, 16 runs, 14 earned, and 19 and two-thirds. He has struck out 19. He's walked 13. He's allowed four doubles, three home runs. Opponents hit 280 against Gavin with a Y, Jones. Blaine Brown looks for his first hit of the day, takes a pitch low. It also missed outside, and it's ball one. Brown struck out twice against the starter Rager, struck out against Bowden. In his last at-bat, that came in the sixth. Pitch grounded sharply to second, knocked down by Branch. He'll be able to stay with it, pick it up, and fire to first. And that's one up, one down. Here's Nate Eisfelder. He's 0 for 1. Was hit by a pitch as he pinch hit for Stone Lawless. Scored as Ariel Antigua followed his reaching base with a double. Garrett Wright drove him in with a sac fly. Last time up, hit a liner to short as the last out in the sixth. 0 for 1. Right-handed batter fouls that one off the end of his bat against the lefty. Strike one. Nate hitting 267 for the season. His first year at college ball. Johnson City, the hometown. Pitch low. One ball, one strike. Nate appearing in his 15th game. His run scored his fourth. Two home runs. One of those was a grand slam. Seven runs batted in. He's also walked six times. Lets that pitch miss low and outside. 2-1. Ariel Antigua moves into the on-deck circle. Tennessee five outs to work with, trailing 11-8 in the regular season finale. Swinging a foul tip into the catcher's mitt. Strike two, 2-2 the count. The lefty eyes the target set by LaChance. Pitch golfed in the air towards right. Harris trying to use his glove. Actually, it's dropped by the second baseman. Eisfelder will slide in safely at second. Harris wasn't close enough to make the catch, so Branch was doing his best to get out there and grab it. And he just dropped it. The sun is awfully tough. It's still very high in the sky. Oklahoma has asked for a review on whether the throw from the right fielder was indeed in time to catch the runner at second. Tennessee has inserted Jay Abernathy at second. And so we will see. So it is an error by the second baseman on the dropped pop-up. And I guess the review is whether or not the throw from right was able to catch the runner. I don't think it was. And here we go. It was not in time. So it is the first error in this game by Oklahoma. A two-base error. And here's Ariel Antigua with a chance to cut into the deficit. 11 runs, 10 hits, an error for Oklahoma. 8 runs, 9 hits, 3 errors for Tennessee. Two of those errors happened in that 6-run first. Ariel today, a double and a run scored in three trips.

0: And Abernathy again running at second for Eisfelder. Swinging a foul ball. Strike one to Antigua. Ariel hitting 205. Thanks to his earlier double. Check a second. Pitch. Flicked foul high up off the facade. Nice catch on the carom down below. Strike two to the batter. 0-2 the count. Jones, the left-hander. A look at second. His pitch home. Upstairs, one ball, two strikes. Garrett Wright, Tennessee catcher. Top of the order in the on-deck circle. Pitch on its way. Swing and a miss as he went after a ball in the dirt. And then on the recoil from the swing. Did he get a piece of that? He did. Yes, he did. It was a foul ball. I thought it was a swing and a miss. He indeed fouled it away. He does get another turn, but he also asked to see if he can't gather himself. Because, again, after, and he, it was impressive that he put bat on the ball there because it was just above the dirt. But, again, he fouled it away and then went spiraling across home plate and down into the left-handed hitter's box. It remains one ball, two strikes. Ariel looking for his second hit of the game. Pitch by Jones. Misses outside. Good eye by Ariel. 2-2. Antigua out of the box, now back in. Right-handed batter for Tennessee. Against the lefty, out of the pen for Oklahoma. And there will be a timeout asked for by Tennessee. Inning started with a ground ball to second by Brown as Jones took over. And so Chuck Duralliman talking with the Tennessee batter, the nine hitter. Manny Marin getting a break in this last game of the regular season. And so Ariel gets the start. He had finished each of the first two games at second base. Two balls, two strikes, one out. Abernathy off second for Tennessee. Pitch grounded sharply to short. Up with it, Willits. He'll double clutch but fire to first, and that's out number two. Volunteers a runner at third, and here comes Garrett Wright. Sacrifice fly and a run batted in the fifth. Hit by a pitch, scored a run in the seventh. Looks like it will be a new pitcher for Oklahoma for the Tennessee catcher. They have made the call to the bullpen. And so for Jones, an error as Eisfelder hit a sky-high pop-up. The inning should be over in that instance, but Volunteers will take every extra AB they can get. So it is a call to the bullpen for the Sooners. Oklahoma with an 11-8 lead, two out, a runner at third in the top of the eighth inning, and it's time for a relief break. 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
0: Number 49, Cleveland Jackson, takes over for Oklahoma. He is a senior, 6'2", 206 pounds, from Deer Park, Texas. Was at Miami before making his way to Oklahoma. So the senior right-hander has been brought on to face Garrett Wright, Tennessee. With two out, has a runner at third. Ball's trying to cut into a three-run deficit. It's 11-8 Sooners. Cleveland is the closer. 10 saves as a staff. He's got seven of them. 2-2 with a 5.67 earned run average, making his 20th appearance all out of the pen. In 27 innings, he's allowed 29 hits, 20 runs, 17 earned. 27 innings, he has struck out 25. He's walked 10. He's allowed three doubles, two triples, and a home run. Opponents hit 274 against Jackson Cleveland. Two wild pitches, five hit bats. Five times he has hit a batter. Hit batsman is what I was going for there. Stumbled out of the gate. Right. Run batted in, sack fly in the fifth, hit by a pitch, scored last inning. Right-handed batter against the right-hander, Cleveland. Hits that ball in the air towards Wright. A diving effort, comes up empty. Garrett Wright is going to race to second. It's a double for Tennessee. And a run scores. It's a two-run lead for Oklahoma. Garrett Wright, his first hit of the day. Another run batted in. His 15th double. 27th run batted in. And Blake Grimmer will come to the plate as the tying run here in the top of the eighth inning. Harris tracking that one over by the line. Dove for it. Couldn't make the catch. And Jay Abernathy scores. And the Vols have a man in scoring position. Within two once again. Left-handed batter against the right-hander for Oklahoma. And a breaking ball, a wicked one, gets a swing and a miss as it dipped down right at the shoe tops of Grimmer. Oklahoma 11, Tennessee 9. Tennessee has scored 9 runs in each of the 3 games. Breaking ball, misses outside, working away from the ball's second baseman. He had a sacrifice fly and a run batted in the fifth. Grimmer now with 33, singled and scored last inning. Lead at second for Garrett Wright. Strike on the inside corner, it's 1-2. Hits are even at 10. Oklahoma 11, Tennessee 9. Check of the runner. Pitch on its way. Breaking ball misses. Started high, finished outside. Two balls, two strikes. Blake 1-for-3 in the ballgame. 7. 12 home runs, 33 runs batted in. Pitch on its way. Swing and a miss, strike three. And that ends the inning. Tennessee takes advantage of an Oklahoma error. Clutch double by Garrett Wright. It's a run, a hit, an error. One man left. We move to the bottom of the eighth. It's Oklahoma 11, Tennessee 9. This is Tennessee Baseball.
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0: We go to the bottom of the eighth. The lead is two for Oklahoma. Once again, it's as close as Tennessee has been since the first inning. Bo Rudy is going to take over for Will Haas, making his second appearance in the series. He got the last four outs for the Vols on Thursday. Tennessee won the first game 9-7, won the suspended game earlier today 9-4. And so Rudy will face left fielder Brendan Brock, the right fielder Desaun Harris, and first baseman Dayton Taki. Bo wears the number 33, 6'4", 230 pounds, a junior from Chickamauga, Georgia, first at Kennesaw State before joining the Vols staff. So it's right-hander on the mound, right-handed batter. And the first pitch misses outside, ball one. For Bo, making his 21st appearance, 1-1 with a 3.55 earned run average. He and Brandon Arvidsson each have three saves this year. Swing and a miss at the fastball, strike one to Brock. Reached on an error, scored in the first, hit by a pitch in the second, grounded out to third in the fourth, struck out in the sixth. Pitch again, tails just outside. 25 and a third innings, 18 hits, 10 runs all earned, 25 and a third. He has struck out 34, he's walked five. He's allowed six doubles, six home runs. Opponents hit 194 against Bo Rudy. And it's a check swing. Bo a little bit frustrated with the fact that he's not getting the corner call. And it's now 3-1 to the Sooners catcher. Excuse me, left fielder. He sends a ground ball towards short. Up with it, on the run. Strike fired to first by Ariel Antigua. He's playing at the back edge of the infield, came charging in. Quick field, great transfer, and there is out number one. So the left fielder now 0 for 3, make that 0 for 4 with a run scored, and there's one out. As Abernathy pinch ran for Eisfelder, he takes over in center field. Reese Chapman back to right. Strike at the knees, and it's 0-1 to Harris. Walk and a run scored in the first. RBI single in the second. Infield hit, stolen base in the sixth. He's also been thrown out by the second baseman. Pitch misses in. 1-1 the count. Oklahoma 11, Tennessee 9. One out, base is empty, bottom of the eighth. Foul ball, strike two, 1-2. It was 6-0 after the first, 8-2 after the second, 9-3 after the fourth, 10-6 after the fifth. Pitch hit in the air towards left center. It's Blaine Brown who will make the call and the catch. And there are two down. If Rudy can get the last out here, it would be the first inning in which Tennessee has scored that Oklahoma did not. So here is Taki, left-handed hitting first baseman. He has walked four times today, and he takes ball one low. Left-handed batter against the Tennessee reliever. Bases loaded, walk, run batted in, and a run scored in the first inning. Hits that ball in the air towards right. Going back is Chapman. Going back is Abernathy. He'll leap at the fence, and that ball is gone. After four walks, it's a home run for Taki. I shouldn't have said anything about not scoring. It's his third home run of the season, 12th run batted in. And the lead back to three. Home run, Dayton Taki. 12-9, Oklahoma. A run in, Two out, base is empty, and here is the nine-hitter, Kyle Branch. Hits that ball in the air towards center. Abernathy ranging to his right. He'll make the catch, and that will end the inning. But once again, anytime Tennessee scores, Oklahoma does. A run, a hit, nobody left. After eight, Sooners lead 12-9.
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0: Tennessee needs three to tie, or the finale, and only the finale, belongs to Oklahoma. Two wins to start the weekend for the Vols. Oklahoma jumped out to a six-run lead in the first. Tennessee's been as close as two on a couple of occasions. Tennessee actually had the go-ahead run on base at one point in time. But it's Henry Ford, Trent Grindlinger, and Reese Chapman against the closer. And the first pitch misses, low ball one. Jackson Cleveland gave up an RBI double to Garrett Wright. Scored pinch runner Jay Abernathy last inning. And so Ford, Grindlinger, and Chapman hope to get at least three runs for Tennessee in this inning. Pitch misses low and outside. Henry today is 2-for-3. He's been on base three times. Single in the first. Solo home run in the fifth to make it a three-run inning. Walked, was stranded at third in the seventh. Right-handed batter against the right-hander. Pitch a letter-high strike, and it's 2-1. Pitch, strike on the outside corner. It's now two balls, two strikes. 12 runs, 11 hits for Oklahoma. 9 runs, 10 hits for Tennessee. The right-hander winds and fires. Pitch misses outside. Count full, 3-2. Cleveland ready, as is Ford. Pitch on its way. Swing and a miss. The strikeout is out number one. Second strikeout for Cleveland. Trent Grindlinger looking for his first hit today. Had three runs batted in for the Vols as they clinched the series with their victory in game two. One of our Vol Network players of the game. Another right-handed batter against the closer, the right-hander for Oklahoma. First pitch, breaking ball drops in for a strike, and it's 0-1. Vols need a couple of base runners and a really big hit. Pitch tails well outside. 1-1 the count. Tennessee has scored 9 runs in each game. They need more than that to get this one. Pitch lifted in the air towards right. Harris battling the sun, but somehow makes the catch. Holding the glove in front of his eyes. And then it was like a spin move down to the ground to his right. It was a late adjustment, but he makes the catch, and Tennessee down to its last out. Two out for Reese Chapman. Reese, a 4-for-4 day. First pitch. Drops in for a strike, and it's 0-1. Single and a run scored in the second. Triple and a run scored in the fourth. Single in the sixth. Two-run single in the seventh. Catcher sets up on the outside part of the plate. Pitch misses low. Reese has the average up to 318. With his 4-for-4 day, the senior for the Vols. Is now 6-for-12 in the series. Swing and a miss and a fastball in. 1-ball, 2-strikes. Tennessee down to its last strike. Quick moment of time as Chapman goes back over by the Tennessee dugout. Now makes his way back to the box. 1-ball, 2-strikes, 2-out. Top of the ninth. Oklahoma leads 12-9. Catcher sets up on the inside part of the plate. Pitch fouled away. It'll be another for Chapman. Levi Clark would be next. Right-hander working from as far to the third base side atop the mound as a right-hander can. Pitch grounded right side. It's the second baseman with it. He'll fire to first. That will end the inning and the ball game, and Oklahoma can celebrate one win on this trip to Oklahoma City by Tennessee. They certainly earned it as they took advantage of many opportunities presented on a silver platter to start the game, but to their credit, every time Tennessee scored, so did they. They simply played keep away the rest of the way, and that's how Oklahoma closes the regular season with a victory as they've lost their last 4 SEC weekends. But again, game 3 belongs to Oklahoma. For the Vols in the ninth, no runs, no hits, nobody left. Final score from Chickasaw Bricktown Ballpark, Oklahoma 12, Tennessee 9. This is Tennessee Baseball.
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0: Odyssey will certainly take it. Volunteers, by winning the first two this weekend, go 5-5 in SEC series for 2026. Last year's team went 4-6. This team, though, finishes one game behind what would be that team's mark. They were 16-14 in 2025. Tennessee goes 15-15 this year. But Oklahoma got a little frustration out of its system as the Sooners came into this game ranked ahead of Tennessee, came into this series ranked ahead of Tennessee. Both teams were ranked in one poll, the same poll, which had the Sooners 20 and Tennessee 24. Tennessee won 9-7 on Thursday. Last night was leading 5-3, bottom of the seventh, when the game was suspended due to weather. Tennessee won that game 9-4. And in this game, it was six runs in the bottom of the first. Tennessee, to its credit, continued to battle, but just couldn't keep Oklahoma from adding to its run total. Tennessee, in a couple of occasions, had the tying run either on base or at the plate, but again, couldn't get closer than two runs at any point in time, and Oklahoma gets the finale, final score, 12-9. Postgame coming up as you listen to Tennessee Baseball.
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3: Well, two games today. Tennessee got the one it needed to, and that was to clinch the weekend. Oklahoma gets the finale. Final score, 12-9. It was all Oklahoma. In fact, it was something because the Sooners scored first in every game. Tennessee was down 3-0 going to the top of the third on Thursday, rallied to win. Tennessee down 3-0 going to the third last night, rallied to win. And today, it was Oklahoma taking advantage of many opportunities, far too many, as Tennessee saw two quick outs. This was so similar to what we saw last weekend, and that is you have a freshman making his first start in the Southeastern Conference, two quick outs, but then just couldn't get the third out. It was identical this weekend to what Tennessee faced last weekend at home against Texas. Last weekend, Texas scored four. Tennessee was able to catch the Longhorns at four. Then Texas separated as they went on to salvage one from their trip to Knoxville. This afternoon, it was six runs in the first, and it wasn't just the home run that allowed Oklahoma to score first. Solo shot, Dayton Lachance, the first of three home runs for him as he moved from first base to behind the plate. But then you go walk, walk, error, which allowed a run to score, so it's 2-0. A walk loaded the bases. Bases loaded walk brought in another run. Then you had an error, another error on the infield, which allowed another run. An infield single scored. There was also a wild pitch that factored into a run scored. It was six runs in the first inning. Just one was earned, but Oklahoma had the margin it needed the rest of the way, simply for the fact that any time Tennessee scored, they either matched it or just simply answered. They each scored, the two teams did, two runs in the second, each with a run in the fourth. Tennessee got three runs in the fifth, but Oklahoma, again, edged further back in front with a run, bottom of that same inning. Tennessee, two runs in the seventh, another run for the Sooners. Each team scored a run in the eighth. So every time Tennessee scored, and again, there were multiple occasions where it was either tying run on base or at the plate, and yet the Volunteers could not get closer than two runs the rest of the afternoon. So indeed, credit the Sooners as they played keep away today after a fantastic start to this third game of the series. It was the lead that Tennessee could not overcome. So why don't we go ahead and take a look at today's game line. It's brought to you by Food City. 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Food City, the official supermarket of the Vols. For Oklahoma, it's 12 runs, 11 hits, and an error. Sooners stranded nine runners on base. For Tennessee, nine runs, 10 hits, three errors. They left five on. The win will go to Bowden out of the bullpen, as the starter did not go five. But for Bowden, Jason Bowden, he improves to 5-1 on the season. Closer for Oklahoma gets a save. It's his eighth on the year. Tennessee starter Chandler Day will take the loss as he's now 0-2. With the win, Oklahoma crosses the regular season finish line at 32-20. 14-16 in SEC play. For the Volunteers, Tennessee 37-19 to close out the first year regular season under Vols coach Josh Elander, and 15-15 in SEC play. So Tennessee 37-19, 15-15 in conference play as the first year under Josh Elander comes to a close, with the SEC tournament on deck for next week. Final score, Oklahoma 12, Tennessee 9. This is Tennessee Baseball.
4: Roll it, roll it, roll it. Hey, this is Tennessee baseball coach Josh Elaney. You know, baseball people love to debate. Wood or aluminum, stirrups or long pants, the DH, the pitch clock, arguments are part of the game. But Food City's the only grocery store in town with certified butchers, and their meat stamped with the hour it was prepared, not just the date. No argument here. That's why I'm glad they're the official supermarket of the Vols.
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3: Right-handed batter sends that ball in the air deep towards left center. Going back, looking up, that ball is way gone. So Tennessee cuts the deficit by a third. That ball landed on top of the Oklahoma bullpen, and so Clark homers for the 13th time, runs batted in 41 and 42. That is his third hit against the Sooners. All have been for extra bases. Two home runs and a double, and Levi Clark makes it Oklahoma 6, Tennessee 2. Tennessee certainly fought after being overly generous in the bottom of the first. But again, each time Tennessee tried to rally, Oklahoma either matched or just simply answered. But Levi Clark, he had a couple of big hits, big moments for the Vols. Two-run home run to get Tennessee on the board. Also drove in the next run for the Volunteers with his ground ball to short after Reese Chapman had tripled. But in the end, it was just Oklahoma. Kept moving the goalposts, so to speak, as the Sooners win 12-9 to get one of this three-game set here in Oklahoma City. Why don't we go ahead and announce our Vol Network player of the game? And we ask the question, who made things better for the Big Orange? What about Reese Chapman? He was remarkable last weekend on Senior Day as he drove in all six for Tennessee, and today he was 4-for-5. Until the last out of the ballgame, that was the only time that the Sooners got him out today. He set the stage, or he should say, set the table with a single to start the second inning, scored on the home run by Levi Clark, tripled with one out in the fourth to give Tennessee a chance to drive in another run. Singled as the lead man in the sixth. Vols didn't do anything with that. Then came up with a two-out, two-run single to pull Tennessee within two at 1 point. So four hits on the day, a triple, two runs scored, two runs batted in. Congratulations to senior Reese Chapman, our Vol Network player of the game, saluting the student athletes at the University of Tennessee. Volunteers win the weekend, Sooners win the finale. Final score 12-9. This is Tennessee baseball.
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0: hits that ball in the air towards Wright. A diving effort comes up empty. Garrett Wright is going to race to second. It's a double for Tennessee, and a run scores. It's a two-run lead for Oklahoma. Garrett Wright, his first hit of the day. Another run batted in. His 15th double, 27th run batted in, and Blake Grimmer will come to the plate as the tying run here in the top of the eighth inning. Oklahoma wins 12-9 in the regular season finale. Tennessee won the first two games, Volunteers unable to break out the brooms and get all three against the Sooners in the first ever weekend matchup between these two schools, now Southeastern Conference foes. But that was just one of the big moments as Tennessee offensively scored 9 runs in each of the three games. They won 9-7, 9-4, but come up short, losing 12-9 in this contest. Did have a couple of home runs for the Vols. We played Levi Clark and his 2-run shot to get Tennessee on the board. Henry Ford also had a home run. And so both of those Vols brought the lumber. And that, of course, brought to you by home runs, brought to you by Anderson Lumber, proud partner of Tennessee baseball. Why don't we go to our play of the game as Tennessee, again, uphill climb the entire afternoon, but in the seventh inning, Volunteers got Garrett Wright on as he was hit by a pitch. Blake Grimmer singled to left, and then it was a walk to Henry Ford to load the bases. A pop-up on the infield was out number 2, and Reese Chapman was trying to pull his team closer, and by golly, he did. Hits that ball into right field for a base hit. One run will score. Here comes the runner around third. He'll score from first to third for Henry Ford. It's a 2-run single for Reese Chapman, and Tennessee's within 2. His first 2 runs batted in today. That's 43 and 44 for the senior. Wright scores. Grimmer scores. And so, unfortunately, that was as close as Tennessee would get at any point in time after the first inning. But the 2-run single by Reese Chapman, that's our play of the game, brought to you by Sports Treasures, where the real sports fan goes to shop.
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0: Hits that ball in the air towards left. Looking up, that ball is gone. It's a 3rd run for Tennessee in this top of the 5th. Henry Ford can touch them all. His second round tripper here in Oklahoma City. And for Ford, that's number 18. Run batted in 53. It's Oklahoma 9, Tennessee 6. Home run, Henry Ford. Second home run for the Vols in this ball game, and both have traveled quite a distance. In the end, Oklahoma defeats Tennessee. Final score 12-9. Tennessee wins the last series on the schedule. Volunteers will try and bounce back, as in all likelihood will play on, well, not in all likelihood, they will play on Tuesday in the first day of the Southeastern Conference. And while we did not have a point in time where Tennessee ever took the lead, the first run batted into the ball game today belonged to Levi Clark. He drove in the first three for the Vols, and those runs batted in brought to you by New Sonic Refreshers, a hydrating blend of green tea and real fruit. 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Let's turn our attention to what's going on elsewhere in Big Orange Country. And for the Lady Vols, it was a struggle yesterday to pull away from Northern Kentucky, and when all is said and done, it was a 3-1 win for the host of the Knoxville Regional against the Norse. Today, jumped out to a lead and then held off Virginia as Tennessee stays in the winner's bracket. Lady Vols defeat the Cavaliers 7-5, so tomorrow it will be the Lady Vols against either Virginia or, in all likelihood, Indiana. Indiana trying to get the job done. Now it's a 6-0 lead for the Hoosiers over Northern Kentucky in the first elimination game of the regional, but it's Indiana 6, Northern Kentucky nothing. If the Hoosiers win, they will have an opportunity for a measure of revenge against Virginia. Virginia walked it off against Indiana yesterday, 8-7. So the winner of Virginia and likely Indiana will meet Tennessee tomorrow. Lady Vols only have to win one. Whichever team survives the loser's bracket and the last game of the day would have to beat Tennessee twice. But anyhow, that's a look at what the Lady Vols are doing, brought to you by Enrichment Federal Credit Union. We go where you go. Back to take a look around the Southeastern Conference. Oklahoma defeats Tennessee in the finale, 12-9. This is Tennessee Baseball.
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0: That pitch hit high in the air towards right field, going back. A leap at the wall. It's off the fence. And Rhys Chapman is racing his way around second, digging for third. They still haven't gotten to the ball yet. It is a stand-up triple for the Tennessee senior. Chapman legs out his first triple of the season, and Tennessee has a runner at third with one out here in the top of the fourth, trying to cut into a six-run deficit. One of four hits for Chapman on the day. He would score on the ground ball to short by Levi Clark. Tennessee never could, after six runs in the first four. Oklahoma get closer than two runs. Sooners get the finale, 12-9 the final. Why don't we take a look around the Southeastern Conference? Each time we check the scoreboard, that's brought to you by our friends at Fleet Tire. Fleet Tire of Knoxville. Fleet Tire, since 1987, you flat them, we fix them. So, if you want to play the ifs and buts game, Tennessee at least had the table set to perhaps catch a team and sneak its way into the top eight. Obviously, without winning the game to close out the series, that got in the way. But what you had was Ole Miss lost to Alabama. Crimson Tide took the series 2-1, 6-2 the final. So Ole Miss finishes 15-15. Mississippi State, after winning the first game at Texas A&M, lost the last two to the Aggies. So the Bulldogs finished 16-14. It would, if Tennessee had found a way to win the last game, be a 16-14.

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1: Deserve to win this last game of the series. So, volunteers, finish 15-15, share the same conference record as Ole Miss, which means the Rebels are the 9 seed, Tennessee will be the 10, and unless I'm completely off base, I don't think anything changed from where it was going into this last game. Tennessee should be the 10 seed. Volunteers should take on the 15 seed, which is South Carolina, and that will be in Game 3 of the schedule on Tuesday. So everything will be sorted out very quickly in terms of the matchups for the bottom 8 seeds. Since all 16 teams make it, it'll be seeds 9 through 16 that square off on Tuesday. Tennessee slated to go in that third game, which would be early afternoon Central Time. And then we'll see if the Vols can advance. South Carolina lost all 3 to Vanderbilt as the Commodores go from 11-16 to 14-16. 5-3 the final in Nashville. Florida gets all 3 against LSU in Baton Rouge. Final score 15-11. So LSU was 6-6 when it left Knoxville with a series win. Tigers go 3-15 the rest of the way, finishing 9-21 in SEC action. Mention Alabama won the series against Ole Miss. Crimson Tide over the Rebels 6-2. Auburn able to get 1 at home against Georgia. Bulldogs had wrapped up the regular season title last weekend, won their first 2 at Auburn, and so today it was the Plainsmen run-ruling the Bulldogs 14-4 in 8 innings. Texas made it a 3-game sweep over Missouri. Longhorns finished 19-10. Texas will be the 2 seed in Hoover next week. It was Texas A&M edging Mississippi State 7-6. That was 2 runs in the bottom of the 8th to grab the lead, and then A&M kept State off the board in the top of the 9th to get the series victory. Texas A&M goes 18-11. Arkansas wins at Kentucky, taking 2 out of 3 against the Wildcats. So I guess taking Tuesday off didn't benefit Kentucky. Arkansas wins 16-12 over the Wildcats. So Arkansas 17-13, Kentucky 13-17. So that is a check of the scoreboard. And again, I'm 99% convinced Tennessee will be the 10 seed taking on South Carolina, game 3 on the schedule when we get to Hoover. So in terms of what might be the next day and the time for the Vols, we'll take a quick look at that. It will be game 3, and that is the 10 seed against the 15. That'll be a 5:30 Eastern time first pitch. If everything stays on schedule, that means we would join you with the leadoff man at 5:15. It'll be the first meeting this year between the Volunteers and the Gamecocks. But that's what's next up for Tennessee. Volunteers will return home to Knoxville and then head down to Hoover on Monday to get ready for their first meeting this year with South Carolina. But again, the regular season, first year for Josh Elander as the head coach of the Volunteers, wraps up at 37-19, 15-15 in league play. Tennessee wins 5 series and the Volunteers drop 5 series, going 3-2 at home, 2-3 on the road. But that's going to do it for our coverage from Oklahoma City. First ever 3-game weekend against Oklahoma right after the first ever 3-game series against Texas. Tennessee wins its first against each of the newcomers to the Southeastern Conference. 2 out of 3 against the Longhorns. The best of 3 against Oklahoma. Do want to say a big thanks to Eli Davis for all the work he put in today and this weekend. So thanks to him for pushing all the right buttons. Always appreciate the most valuable service that's there from Chris Bernard. One Ball Network broadcast to the next. Jay Leifert wouldn't be Tennessee baseball on the radio as consistently as it is without what he does. And as always, thanks most of all to you for listening. Tennessee gets 2 out of 3. Oklahoma gets the finale. Final score this afternoon, 12-9. We'll talk to you Tuesday from the SEC tournament as the Volunteers now head to Hoover. Until then, enjoy what's left of your Saturday, have a great rest of your weekend, and thanks for listening to and your support of Tennessee baseball on the Vol Radio Network.
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22: We're beating San Antonio. Wimby would have went down there and shook his hand with 8 minutes left. I damn sure know Wimby wouldn't have went down there and shook his hand. I love Ant-Man as a basketball player. I love where he's going to be as a basketball player, but as a leader, the next few steps he needs to make are little small details and things like that, because other people on your team and those guys are always watching you and they're following you whether you know it or not.
23: I think he's 100% right. What do you think? Was it weakness? Was it bad leadership? Or was it good sportsmanship? And you're okay with it, with what Ant did, leaving his bench with 8 minutes left in the game. 8 minutes walking over into the Spurs huddle and high-fiving every coach and every player. 310-840-4910. I know we got people listening in Minnesota. Talk about your guy. 310-840-4910. What did you think of Anthony Edwards and what he was doing last night, leaving the bench, leaving his own bench with 8 minutes to go? What Haslam said, I would not do it because I would still have smoke coming out of my ears because I was so damn mad that we were losing. Yes, that's what you're supposed to be angry. You're supposed to be emotional. You're supposed to be upset that your team's losing by 30, that you're all of a sudden, I think you're probably watching the next 5 to 10 years of the NBA, at least in the West. You're watching it right now. You're watching San Antonio and you know Oklahoma City. You're watching it and you're not a part of that. That should make you mad. You should not go over there and give them respect and dap and love with 8 minutes to go. Thought it was ridiculous. Will Dalton, your thoughts on Anthony Edwards dapping up the entire Spurs roster?
24: All I'll say is, what would we do if LeBron did that? What would we do?
23: Oh, my gosh.
24: Okay, I'll put it this way. There have been times in playoff games in the past where the game's a wrap, the game's done, it's time to move, like, the series isn't over, so it's like time to move on to the next game, and LeBron has started walking off, you know, to the tunnel with like 30 seconds left in the middle of a timeout, and he's gotten killed for that.
23: Yes.
24: Oh my God. Imagine if he did it with 8 minutes.
23: Eight? I mean, if it's 10 seconds, I don't think it's as big a deal, right? Like if Anthony Edwards waits until it's 10 seconds left or they're dribbling it out. He starts walking over. That's fine. Whatever. But 8 minutes left during a timeout. And yes, if LeBron James did that, holy crap, would it be ridiculous? He would be crushed for high-fiving the other team. You know who never would have done that? Mike, Kobe, LeBron. Larry,
24: he would have fought the guy who did it on his team.
23: Mike would stand up in front of Anthony Edwards and tell him to sit his ass down because you don't do that. 310-840-4910. Let's go to Sacramento and talk to Sal. You're on Westwood One Sports. What's up, Sal?
0: Yeah, hi. So I have a little opposing view. I think I was watching the bench last night, and they looked like the Timberwolves bench. It looked like they were coming out on fire, scoring over San Antonio's bench with, 5 minutes left. But regarding Ant-Man, I just think he was just frustrated with his own team. That's just the way I took it. I do understand it's a pretty big mistake to do it so early. Should have waited till the end of the game, but I think he was more frustrated internally with his team. And I don't know. That's just the way I took it. But,
23: I got you, Sal. Hey, thank you for calling, man. Thank you. Appreciate it. And that opens up a line for you. 310-840-4910. I get he was frustrated. But there's a time and a place when you're in a professional basketball game. There's a time and a place where you dap up the opposition, where you do the handshake. There's a reason why handshakes come at the end of series. There's a reason why. Look at the Stanley Cup playoffs. When those series end, those wars between fill in your favorite NHL team, that handshake at the end of the series, the handshake at the end of the Stanley Cup finals, that's when it happens. You just beat each other up for the last six games, seven games, whatever it was. You just beat each other up. And it's the end of the biggest grind in sports, the NHL regular season, and then 16 more wins. And on an entire 2 or 3 months of playoffs, it is hard to win a Stanley Cup. But you don't see, if it's 5-0 in the third period, you don't see Connor McDavid skating over to the other bench and shaking everybody's hand, even though he knows that Edmonton's not going to win a Stanley Cup anytime soon. It was embarrassing, I felt like. And I know Ant's going to he'll skate by because he's Anthony Edwards, great ball player. Great smile, says a lot of the right things. I like Ant. I like Ant's personality. I love Ant's game. He's one of the most fun guys to watch in the entire NBA. But to dap up the other team with 8 minutes left in the season, I didn't like that very much. Will is in Minneapolis. Will, thanks for calling, man. You're on Westwood One Sports.
1: Oh, hey, thanks for taking my call. Wonderful show. I just had to contribute, or I guess at least be in some sort of agreement with both with the previous caller, but also your take. I mean, I guess I've been watching basketball for over four decades, and that watching that last night as a Wolves fan, first and foremost, that I don't know, I think it may be signaling a potential or possible coaching change, meaning that I think that as you guys already covered, Bird, Magic, certainly not Magic that I can ever remember, and he was my original favorite player, would ever do that. Nor, as you guys already touched on, Jordan, Kobe, all of those guys. But, yeah, with 8 minutes left, it was like, what in the heck is going on? And I mean, I don't know. I think the Wolves may be have progressed as far or as, they've hit their ceiling under Chris Finch, the coach, I guess is what I'm trying to say. And I'm not blaming the coach for Edwards' action. Edwards just, he needed to be more Kermit Wilts, like out of the film he did, right, with Sandler, you know what I mean, last night, and not new age whatever baller guy, like, oh, man, we're down 28, 8 minutes to go, I'm going to go shake them guys' hands. I mean, I don't know. I can't even think of Dr. J, doing that. And I'd never really even saw much of Dr. J's career. But, everybody talks about how classy he was. And I don't know if you remember or not, but you know, guys like Daryl Dawkins and Willoughby Free back in the day were like, they didn't even want to go into the locker room after they lost the finals to Walton and the Blazers and congratulate him. Dr. J said, no, we're doing that. I'm doing that. We're doing that. You know what I mean? But but not with 8 minutes left in the last game of your season, you know? But, I mean, I'm not going to, like, I don't know what you want to call it, like, now consider Edwards public enemy number one or whatever.
23: No.
1: I mean, it's one-time thing. He's young. You know, people need to make, you know, allow for more mistakes until guys get more, you know, mature in history in their career, right, in their profile. You know what I mean? Like if he was doing that in his 30s or if he does that in his 30s, I'll be like, dude, you just dropped, like, I don't even know how many levels down the ladder as far as, like, you know, great player consideration. But, I mean, he's like, I don't know, 23, 24, but still, it's not what I wanted to see as a Wolves fan, for sure. I can testify to that. I don't know how, you know, 18,000 other people or, you know, however many millions may have been watching the game and stuff. But, yeah, it just, I think more than anything, you know, it was just a mistake on his part. He, for whatever reason, was just maybe exhausted, you know, and still not with two good knees or whatever, and was like, you know what, this is over, but, man, read the arena, you know?
23: Dude, that, hey.
1: Read the arena.
23: Read the room, the arena, bro.
1: And for 7 minutes and 55 more seconds, become Kermit Wilt. So that's all I got to say. Thanks for taking my call. You guys have a great show. Have a great evening, okay?
23: Appreciate it, Will. Thank you very much, man. That opens up a line for you. That's a Wolves fan right there from Minneapolis. He's been a fan of this team however long he's been on this planet. And again, this is not the be-all, end-all moment to crush Anthony Edwards' career. But like Udonis Haslam had said, like, there are ants moving up. But to be a great leader in moments like that, you don't go shake the other team's hand with 8 minutes left in the game, in the series, in the season. Thank you for the call, man. That opens up a line for you. You want to jump in? You can. 310-840-4910. We're talking about Anthony Edwards leaving the bench last night with 8 minutes to go into the Spurs huddle to dap up the team, the coaches. Was that great sportsmanship or was it weakness? What is your take on it? 310-840-4910. We'll get to your calls. Jay, you're on deck. We'll get to you coming up on the other side here on Westwood One Sports.
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1: Was it sportsmanship or was it weakness? Talking about Anthony Edwards leaving his own huddle down 30 last night with 8 minutes to go. And he went over to the Spurs huddle and he interrupted the huddle to give high fives to everybody on that coaching staff and the players as well. Was it weakness or do you think it was good sportsmanship? Here's what it sounded like on ABC last night.
2: Something that you would often see at the 8:01 mark of the fourth quarter of a closeout game, but Anthony Edwards, knowing that Chris Finch is going to empty the bench, made his way to the San Antonio bench and dapped up players, coaches, one by one.
3: I want to hear Udonis Haslam comment on that in the postgame show.
2: Yeah.
3: I would much rather see him wait till the end of the game.
2: So certainly sportsmanship from Anthony Edwards, something that you love to see.
1: No. I don't want to see sportsmanship from my best player with 8 minutes to go in the season. No. I want him to be angry. I want him to be a leader that is trying to fire up the bench guys that Chris Finch was going to put in there. I don't want to see you go over there and give high fives to Victor Wembanyama because Wemby wouldn't have come over and high-fived you. Let's go to Jay in Nashville at 310-840-4910. Jay, thanks for calling, man. You're on Westwood One Sports.
4: What's going on, buddy? I don't think it was weakness or sportsmanship. I think he was trying to send a message because I heard his interview after the game. And you could tell the reporters were trying to get him to, like, point fingers at, like, the coaches and other people and stuff like that. And he was like, nah, I think we need to start listening to the coaches. Because he was like, too many of us are going out here and doing our own thing instead of listening to the coaches. But at the same time, I think you're right. 8 minutes left, you go dap up the other team. I know you're trying to send a message, but, man, like you said, the time and place for everything. 8 minutes is like a little way too early, man. It's like, I mean, that's like extremely waving the white flag, like way too early, you know that. But I think he was really trying to send a message.
1: Here's what, and thank you for the call, Jay. It's an awesome call because you brought up a soundbite that I've got right here. When he's right, the Minnesota media or the NBA media after the game yesterday, they were asking him, "Do you need another superstar? What has to change?" Like they were literally begging Anthony Edwards to say something about the organization or his teammates or the locker room or the general manager or the coach. And this is one of his answers about what they have to do to get back into the Western Conference Finals.
5: We just got to listen to the coaches. Yeah. We got a hard time of, like, processing stuff and going out there and doing it. We try to do stuff on our own. I think that's our problem.
1: Yeah, I feel like that's sending a shot somewhere in that locker room saying no one's listening to the coach. I think Chris Finch is a good coach, man. I mean, the fact that they got to six games with no DiVincenzo and DeSumo was hurt, Anthony wasn't 100%, Anthony Edwards wasn't 100%. I like Finch as a coach. But I think Anthony Edwards was kind of trying to say, like, guys, we need to do something here.
6: See anything consistent, Ant, across, you know, 2 years ago, the West Finals, last year's West Finals? The biggest thing that's maybe causing you guys to come up short in these series, or like one thing that you're seeing again and again that's making it tough?
5: Good question. No comment.
1: No comment is code for Julius Randle is a waste on this team. Julius Randle comes up small in big games. He's not a good Robin. And when you've got Julius Randle, who scored 3 points last night, they're doubling Anthony Edwards all night. Do something. He scored 3 points. And then your starting center is a donut waiting to happen every single night. How is a seven-footer like Rudy Gobert going scoreless again? How does that happen? He's 7 feet tall. I know that Wemby is 7'8" or whatever, and that's tough to go up against. But I think Anthony Edwards is saying, I need someone else to score the damn ball. let's go to Mitch, who's in New Jersey. Mitch, thanks for calling, man. You're on Westwood One Sports.
7: Hey, no, man. I thought that was a classic move. You brought the Sioux voices. He's not getting much help from his teammates.
1: No, he's not. Yeah, I think his comments were good. I think his comments were fine. But I didn't like him walking over to San Antonio's bench with 8 minutes left.
7: That's the NBA's version of a bat flip. I mean, he did his part. Injured, double team. He's just giving congratulations. He knew it was no way to win. 8 minutes left. It seemed like it could have been 28 minutes left or 2 minutes left. He knew the game was on. Even though I think Oklahoma's not going to lose the game, I think Oklahoma is going to be a dynasty now for quite a while.
1: Yeah. Hey, Mitch, thanks, man. Appreciate you. I will disagree that was the NBA equivalent of a bat flip. A bat flip is a celebration. I just took your 101-mile-an-hour fastball, and I sent it 427 feet over the wall. Look at me now. Look at me. That was not Anthony Edwards saying, look at me, celebrating a glorious moment. So I'm just going to disagree with you on that one, Mitch, but thank you for calling. Dustin is in Knoxville. Dustin, thanks for calling, man. You're on Westwood One Sports.
8: Hey, thanks, man. Thanks for taking my call.
1: You got it.
8: I just wanted to say I cannot believe what I'm hearing from these callers, man. That is like that's like laying down. That is the complete opposite of what I would want to see my star player do. I'd like to see him out there grinding and hustling all the way until the last second. So I think just going over there saying I give up at 8 minutes, I don't think it's a sportsman. If anything, I think it's bad sportsmanship.
1: It doesn't send a good message to the guys on the bench who aren't the starters, who are the bench guys who are going to get out there and play. That's a really good point.
8: I just want somebody, he should give his all, 110% from the tip to the final buzzer. I mean, I don't think that's asking too much, you know? And just to go out there and say, you know what, it's over, guys. It's over. We're 30 points down with 8 minutes. That doesn't make any sense to me whatsoever. It's just like no competitive spirit. I don't get it, especially in a game 7.
1: Yeah, it was the close. It was a game 6 last night, but I get what you're saying. It was a game 6 last. No, but you're good, man. Thank you for calling. That's a really good point. And even if Finch was emptying the bench, which is what he was doing last night, he was putting in guys you've never heard of, Julian Phillips, Kyle Anderson, Jalen Clark, Bones Highland, who actually played well in the previous series. Bones Highland. Like, these are dudes who don't get more than 8 minutes a night. If they get 8 minutes a night. And they probably don't get 8 minutes a night. So if Chris Finch, if the Timberwolves head coach, was going to empty the bench and say, all right, Ant, we're done. I don't want to risk anything. I don't want anything dumb to happen. This is a meaningless final 8 minutes. Sit on the bench. Ant was in there with his hood on. He had the drawstring pulled tight around his face. He's sitting there on the bench. Fine, do that. Be maybe an inspiration for Julian Phillips and Kyle Anderson and Jalen Clark. Root on the guys who have looked up to you for 82 games or however many Ant played this year. That's what you need to be doing as a leader. Because the message you just sent was, oh, the going got tough. Our leader just walked over there and gave more love to them. He was more emotionally fired up to high-five San Antonio than to motivate the guys on the bench. I thought it was just disgusting. I thought it was terrible. 310-840-4910. 310-840-4910 is the phone number. And, Will, I think what you brought up, man, I think that is a great point. If LeBron James did that, I mean, ESPN would have melted down.
9: They would have closed up shop for the day. They just would have broken. They wouldn't know what to do with it.
1: They just, you know, that would have been the topic for every show, every TV show, it just would have been it. LeBron high fives. What does this mean for his legacy? What would Mike? But you don't do. And again, Edwards can learn from this. This doesn't, he's 24 years old. He turns 25 in August. This doesn't put a cap on his career. This doesn't condemn Anthony Edwards for the rest of his time in the NBA. This is just it's a good learning moment, I think, for Anthony Edwards. I think it is, it's a worthwhile learning moment for Anthony Edwards. And it's something that he's going to learn not to do in the future. I can imagine not to do in the future. And hopefully, for if you're a T-Wolves fan, there's not going to be another Game 6 where they're down 30 with 8 minutes to go and your team leader goes has to make the decision of whether or not to go dap up the other team, to go dap up the other team, or to sit on the bench. So I just. So I guess if you're a Timberwolves fan, now you're wondering, what do we do for next year? Well, number one, you got to find somebody to take Julius Randle off your hands. That guy shows up so small in big games. It's ridiculous. And to the caller, I think it was Mitch who called from New Jersey, said that Ant had no help. No, Ant didn't have any help. You're right about that. Anthony Edwards had zero help in this series. Because again, when the Timberwolves have the ball, you've got Julius Randle playing small, and you got Rudy Gobert, who's horrific offensively, apparently. And if everybody else isn't dropping 25, or Ant's not going off for 50, they're not going to win. And I understand that the frustration was setting in. Maybe it was the frustration of losing the series. Maybe it was the frustration of knowing that San Antonio Spurs team is going to be really good for the next decade. Assuming they keep those pieces together, Wemby, Vassell, Dylan Harper's outstanding, Castle, those three guys, those four guys together, and De'Aaron Fox, that starting five, if they can keep that five together, which is going to be tough because of money and guys wanting to get paid elsewhere, it's fine. But between San Antonio and Oklahoma City, maybe Ant knows the writing is on the wall. The way this team is constructed, they're never winning. They can't get out of the West. It's just not going to happen. We're going to switch it up, talk some National Football League. We're going to go to Carolina. Why hasn't Bryce Young gotten a contract extension yet? Mike Kay from the Charlotte Observer talks Panthers football with us coming up next. I'm Mike Wickett. Thanks for hanging out here on a Saturday night, Westwood One Sports.
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1: Happy Saturday night. We don't get a lot of breaking news on this show, but we've got a little breaking news for you. The world can continue to spin. Aaron Rodgers has signed a one-year deal with the Pittsburgh Steelers. He will be in his 22nd season there for the voluntary workouts, the OTAs on Monday. We can all now get some sleep. The long national nightmare is over. Aaron Rodgers, one-year deal with the Pittsburgh Steelers. All right, moving on. We are going to talk some NFL right now, as we do every Saturday night here on Westwood One Sports. A team that made the playoffs last year and a team that, I'm not going to lie, they ruined one of my Sundays when they went to Lambeau Field and beat the Green Bay Packers. The Carolina Panthers are the team we're discussing right now. And welcome in someone who covers this squad from the Charlotte Observer. Mike Kay is with us. Mike, first off, your reaction to the breaking news, Aaron Rodgers, one-year deal with Pittsburgh.
2: Well, I can sleep now, safely and soundly. Wow. Well, you know, there's going to be a trip to Pittsburgh later in the season for the Panthers during that final stretch, and it's one of their few road games during, like, the final six slate. So that'll be interesting to see if he's coming down the stretch.
1: Let's get to your squad here. The Carolina Panthers, as a matter of fact, they open up. Their schedule goes Bears, at Falcons, at Browns, Lions. That seems pretty, I want to say easy to navigate, but it feels like it's something that Carolina can get through 2-2, 3-1. What did you make of the schedule to start the year there for Carolina?
2: Well, I've been here since 2022, and they haven't hosted a week one home game since I've been here. So this is their first week one home game since 2021, and I think it sets them up to where if they can best the Bears, they, like you said, they're in a really good position to take one from the Lions at home, take one from the Falcons on the road. Cleveland is also a winnable game. I think you're right, Mike. I think even if they were to lose week one, I think they would have a really good opportunity to be 2-2 or 3-1 on this first quarter setup.
1: You know, a lot of it comes down to the quarterback and Bryce Young, and I'm sure there are still question marks about Bryce Young. Should we be expecting a big-time deal for Bryce Young, or is it going to be kind of a let's wait and see how things go in 2026?
2: No, this is his fourth audition, essentially. He now has all the pieces. You can't make any excuses about how bad the defense is. The defense has been significantly upgraded with Jalen Phillips and Devin Lloyd, and then bringing in Lee Hunter. The offense continues to add weapons. Terrell McMillan's now in his second year. Jalen Coker will hopefully be healthy for the first time in 3 years. They like their tight ends, even though nobody else outside of the organization seems to have a lot of faith in that group. Chuba Hubbard. They like Jonathan Brooks. Hopefully he can stay healthy. But they've also upgraded the offensive line by bringing in Monroe Freeling and Sam Hecht. They also have Luke Fortner and Rashid Walker as veteran fallback plans. So they're set up pretty well for Bryce to kind of cook if he can.
1: When you watch him play, do you see a quarterback that can get to, let's lower the bar here. Do you see Bryce Young as a guy with his talent and those pieces around him that can get to, say, an NFC championship game?
2: Yeah, I think if they run the ball well and the defense plays up to talent level, I think that's fair. I mean, we've seen, you know, Case Keenum take the Vikings to the NFC championship game, and I think Bryce is a con-